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5: Father of three children, authorities in Massachusetts say were killed by their mother, took the stand in her murder trial.
6: Patrick Clancy testified his now ex-wife, Lindsay, suffered from anxiety when she was set to go back to work after maternity leave. She began taking medication, but to him, it didn't seem to help.
7: She just kind of seems to be gradually becoming more in like a depressed state.
6: Prosecutor Shannon Buckingham asked about conversations the couple had the month before the kids were killed.
8: That she had thoughts of harming the kids.
7: A couple times.
8: And was that a couple times over the course of a night or two in December?
7: Yeah.
6: That preceded, according to Patrick Clancy, a big spiral in his ex-wife, who faces life in prison. Massachusetts does not have the death penalty. Gernal Scott, Fox News.
5: The wife of Kansas City Chiefs offensive coordinator Eric Bieniemy was shot last night at the couple's home in Virginia.
9: Mia Bieniemy, who is 57, is hospitalized in stable condition. Eric was with the Chiefs earlier Sunday for the team's second practice of training camp. Officials say their son Elijah was arrested and charged with malicious wounding, use of a firearm in commission of a felony, and discharge of a firearm inside of a dwelling as a result of the shooting. The Chiefs said in a statement they are aware of the incident involving Bieniemy's family, but did not provide further details. Bieniemy rejoined the Chiefs earlier this year as their offensive coordinator, a position he previously held from 2018 to 2022. Jay Berman, Fox News.
5: At the box office this weekend, Christopher Nolan's The Odyssey takes the top spot for a second week in a row, earning $87 million. Disney's Moana and Toy Story 5 rounded out the top three. I'm Lee Silasera. This is Fox News.
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11: We'll have a nice evening, but overnight clouds come in from the west. The overnight low 72. Tomorrow, partly cloudy, warm it right back up. 93 the high with a light southeast breeze. Wednesday, mostly sunny and 95. But then as we fall back to the 80s, good chance of thunderstorms Thursday and scattered thunderstorms on your Friday ahead of a sunny weekend. From the Storm Center, I'm meteorologist Jay Trobeck.
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14: Hello, America. 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Our number, 877-381-3811, 877-381-3811. We'll get to callers in a little bit here. Now, it's very interesting. You don't hear a lot about what I'm about to tell you. And that is this. Remember when Elon Musk was a trillionaire? Remember that, Mr. Producer? He's not a trillionaire today. The value of his SpaceX stock went down $600 billion. Now, you see, ladies and gentlemen, this is how it works. Money can be fleeting. You don't stick it in your mattress. These wealthy people reinvest it. And a lot of times they don't really have the final say on what their companies are worth. The investors do. What's a company? A company is an entity that attracts investors. It's an entity that hires employees. It's an entity that builds things or provides services. That's all. It's a legal entity. But SpaceX just lost $600 billion in value, in market value, because the investors don't think it's worth what the initial stock sale and investors thought it was worth. So some people sold quickly. And so it's now $600 billion less than it was. Now, Elon Musk knew that would happen. We all knew that would happen. Bernie Sanders knew that would happen, but it didn't matter. It didn't matter. Why? Because they want the propaganda. And I've told you many times something you probably already knew anyway, which is some people are very, very rich and they'll become very poor. Not Musk. I'm just talking about others. Some people will start out life very poor and become very rich. And I guess we have people in the audience who've done both. Or you start out with nothing and you make something of yourself and you're very satisfied with your income and your livelihood and your lifestyle and so forth. Only in America. That only happens in America. That does not happen in communist regimes or so-called free societies with socialist economies. How can it be? If you're taxed at 60, 70, 80%, you have not only a partner, you have a principal partner, a managing partner, who's taken 67, 80 cents out of every dollar you earn. Plus you have to pay property taxes, plus you have to pay overhead, plus you have to pay employees, plus you have to purchase material and so forth and so on. That's why these economies don't thrive. They don't thrive. And that's why New York won't thrive. But my point to you is simple. Here you have the richest man on the face of the earth who's just lost $600 billion in market value through SpaceX. Because the $1 trillion was always nonsense. He was never going to be worth $1 trillion. Maybe down the road, but certainly not in one business. And so the Bernie Sanders in the world, they hyped up everybody and so forth. Trillionaires and the billionaires and the this, that, and the other. But as I explained before, let's say he was a trillionaire. It's a multi-billionaire worth hundreds of billions. Great. That doesn't affect you in a positive way or a negative way unless you work for him and you want him to do well. But it doesn't affect you if you don't work for any of his companies or any of the companies that are affected by his companies at all. It doesn't affect you at all. Unless, again, you purchase what he makes or work for him or work for a company that works for him. Otherwise, it has no impact. So when people are, why are there billionaires and that there are people who starve to death? I don't know. Why do billionaires create jobs for people? So people don't starve to death. In fact, I can point all over the world at these communist regimes where people are starving to death. Where they can't feed their people. It's incredible. It's all right in front of our faces. And yet we have to deal with stuff like this. By the way, Bernie Sanders does not regret supporting Graham Plattner in the main race. Because Bernie Sanders has no morals. Bernie Sanders has no morals. He has no scruples. He just wants power and he just wants to destroy our country. And how many of you want Bernie Sanders to run our country? What's the guy ever done? Ever. He's had a lifetime in politics. What has he ever done? He hasn't done anything. By the way, I wasn't going to announce this. I've been working on a book because that's what I do. That's what I do. I don't run a restaurant. I'm not involved in transport. You know, I don't make steel. I do radio, and I do TV, and I write. And I love everything I do. The There's two things you should know. Fewer and fewer people are actually reading, other than on the internet. Fewer and fewer people are reading books. That's just a fact. It's sad, because there's a lot of knowledge in a lot of books. And then number two, fewer and fewer books are actually written by people who do their own research. Did you know that, Mr. Producer? Fewer and fewer books are written by people who do their own research. They are relying on AI tools. AI tools who write them for them. Your host is old-fashioned. He does his own research. And I look at original documents. I mean, like I talked about Khomeini, right? So I wasn't reading what people were saying about Khomeini, other than Bernard Lewis and so forth. And when I'm reading Bernard Lewis, who passed unfortunately, but was an expert on Islam and an expert on Khomeini and Iran, that led me to Khomeini's book, his 1979 book called Islamic Government, which is referred to as his Mein Kampf book. And so I ordered it, and I read it. AI had nothing to do with it. But real books now, written by real people, are becoming rarer and rarer and rarer, just so you know. So when I write my book, it will be me, myself, and I. Research, fact, and opinion will be my own. And here's an article on this from, I don't know where it's from, Financial Times. The new premium product, books written by people. It's now a premium. Earlier this year, author Steven Rosenbaum took a phone call that turned his world upside down. The book he'd spent 3 years researching and writing, he was informed, contained quotations fabricated by AI tools. Now, every writer who's a serious writer, and I'm sure this gentleman is, you have to be careful where you get your information from and these quotes from, because you can be bamboozled relatively easily. He said, when I learned there were factual inaccuracies in the future of truth, my first reaction was, that's impossible. Rosenbaum told the Financial Times 2 months after the discovery. It had gone through a traditional publishing process with multiple rounds of editing and review, and all my books go through that too. Rosenbaum had been clear about the use of AI tools in his nonfiction book, ironically a study of the future of truth and technology, but had used them only to research and organize material, including summarizing source documents and interviews. I will never use AI material, period, for anything. If it shows up in my books, it is a terrible mistake. Nothing intentional, but I won't use it. The rapid development of AI is changing the way the $140 billion publishing industry commissions, edits, and distributes books. Unauthorized use of copyrighted material by AI companies has also become a crucial concern. Last week, Anthropic agreed a $1.5 billion settlement with authors and publishers after using over 480,000 published works to train its large language models without payment or permission. Now, this is a big problem for authors and publishers. We're mostly not protected. So when AI is put to use by somebody, let's say the biggest books on freedom or tyranny, and my books pop up, that stuff shows up on your monitor. People just take it verbatim. They take the information verbatim. They take the language verbatim. And this is becoming a huge, huge problem. But it is also the deployment of the technology and the very creation of literature and the threat that AI could replace human authors that is wearing publishing, a business that has operated in similar ways for decades, if not centuries. The book trade is deeply split over how to handle a technology that some publishers and authors vow not to touch, but which others identify as a huge opportunity that's already changing reading and listening habits. Every week we see a book that we suspect involves AI, says one senior book executive. The gray area between generic writing and AI writing is difficult to judge. We don't know how much we unknowingly publish. So there's this gray area where it's hard to know what's what. Agents say they too are being swamped with AI-generated prose. They said, we see it show up in people that are submitting books to us, said Christy Fletcher, who represents authors, you know, various authors. It's really transparent. You now have to train yourself to ask, does this read like it was written? by a particular author.

0: they are stunned to learn that the information they're using in the book is coming from AI. Now, executives at other publishers say it's just a matter of time before they are hit by a Rosenbaum or Ballard-type scandal and are scrambling to try and set rules as the technology advances. AI is seeped into absolutely every nook and cranny of software, says Madeline McIntosh, co-founder and chief executive of the independent publishing house Authors Equity and former U.S. boss at Penguin Random House. Unless what you are saying is you may only use pen and paper, the fact is you are touching AI and AI is touching your work, she adds. Existing guidance from publishers to authors broadly suggests that AI can be used to assist the creative process, researching, fact-checking, sometimes even editing and refining, but not used to actually generate copy. Folks, every book I've written has not had AI. It certainly hadn't reached that the point of where you could use it, but I'm not going to use it at all. So in other words, I'm not going to make any shortcuts. Now, when you're online and you're doing research and so forth, this AI may pop up. So my position is going to be I'll try to avoid it like the plague. Because I try to use original documents, original texts. And if I'm criticizing a book, I usually order the book from Amazon and I read the book. But the extent to which AI can assist in writing a book varies depending on the publisher, the editor, and the agent. I might add the author. There are many, many shades of gray at this point, said McIntosh. Fleischer describes a schism, especially between fiction, where there is more dogma over AI use, and nonfiction, where its value for research is often prized. And of course, I only write nonfiction. What level of AI use is acceptable? Asks another executive in the sector. What does research constitute? We don't need to make this that complicated, really. Even among authors, there are divergent views. We got 12,500 members, and each of them is going to have slightly different red lines. Publishers are now inserting AI clauses into contracts. Pan Macmillan says its standard contracts require authors to guarantee the work is entirely their own, original, and human authored. Isn't that weird, Mr. Producer? It wouldn't even occur to me to use AI to write a book. And yet you have to put this provision in? If an author or illustrator wants to experiment with new AI tools, we're completely open to having a conversation about how to do that responsibly, says a spokesperson for the publisher. My view is, don't touch it. Don't touch it. It can become addictive to people. It becomes addictive to students. It becomes addictive to just people out there who want to are interested in subjects and so on. But when I'm writing my nonfiction books, certainly now and in the future, don't touch it. Don't touch it. It could save you a lot of time in writing a book. This I'm sure. But the grief and the hazards, it's just not worth it. I'll be right back.
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0: we like this song. All right. Let me take some calls here. Let's go to Robbie, Cave Creek, Arizona, on the Mark Levin app. How are you?
1: Doing well, sir. Yourself?
0: Very well, thank you.
1: I've been listening to you for many years since I was a little kid, and boy, were you right just about everything.
0: Well, aren't you kind? Thank you.
1: Well, I wanted to talk about is that I currently go to ASU, and a lot of the students there don't understand what capitalism, what even free market principles even are. And you have professors that are not economists. They are psychology professors, communication professors that will push liberal agendas in class that have nothing to do with curriculum and have everything to do with socialist values. I've argued with countless and countless professors during classes because they will push issues that are irrelevant to the topics. And you don't have any conservative pushback, like a strong conservative pushback, especially on these large state campuses.
0: Mm-hmm. Yeah, well, that's the problem. A lot of these campuses are not educating people, so we're talking here about the soft sciences, the behavioral sciences, political sciences, and that sort of stuff. And you have people going on about socialism, pushing an ideology, not pushing economics. Yeah, they're not going to lay it out, so they're not going to get a taste of Milton Friedman or von Mises or Hayek or God knows who else who was really, really great on economic activity and so forth, or even a Thomas Sowell or somebody like that. They probably never even heard of them, have they?
1: No, and even the economy classes, they push Keynesian economics. They push these ideas of mixed economies and not pushing the traditional Austrian economic school of thoughts or other schools of thoughts that more value free market principles. And it's disheartening knowing that a lot of students are going to grow up with the wrong values that this country was founded upon.
0: Yeah, they're not going to know a thing about it. And it's too bad because it's the heart and soul. It's the core of why we have such prosperity and why we're a superpower. Because we embrace commerce. Capitalism is commerce. And I say it over and over again. Nobody invented it. People can analyze it and talk about it and promote it. And they can have policies that involve it or refine it or not. But the fact is the commerce is capitalism and it's as old as mankind. And when people explain it the way I try to explain it, which is the opposite of capitalism, is having basically nudniks who don't know a damn thing but are ideological, making determinations on these things. Well, of course it's going to be a disaster. But I want to thank you. So you've been listening to me since you were a little kid, and now you're a college student. So you still listen, I guess, from time to time.
1: I do, yeah. I actually started my dad. He would pick me up from karate class or take me to karate class, and I would listen to you on the radio. And I was probably early elementary school, and that was my first exposure to you. And then we listened to you on when you had your own little streaming channel before I think it got merged with another program. So we've been listening to you for a very long time, sir.
0: Well, you're very, very kind, and I appreciate it. Thanks, Robbie. I understand Nick Fuentes used to listen to me, Mr. Verdeek. Then he banged his head. We'll be right back.
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8: Fox News, I'm John Saucier. Well, President Trump went to the General Motors Milford Proving Ground in Oakland County, Michigan today. He defended American military actions involving Iran, asserting that this ongoing conflict, he says the United States is winning big time.
11: We're beating the hell out of them, but we'll see how it turns out. Right now, there are very friendly negotiations going on.
8: The Trump administration putting in a new wave of tariffs on 60 trading partners on the basis of forced labor laws under Section 301 of the Trade Act of 1974. U.S. Trade Representative Jameson Greer on Fox detailing their investigation.
12: We investigated 60 economies to assess whether they had these types of laws and whether they implement them. And we found that only a handful had this and they didn't implement them. And then the rest of them didn't have them at all. And so we're taking action.
8: America is listening to Fox News.
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19: Clouds are coming from the west tonight, but it's going to be warm. Our overnight low, 72. Then tomorrow, partly cloudy, hot again, 93 the high. Southeast breeze, 5 to 10. On Wednesday, mostly sunny and 95 with a south breeze, 5 to 15 miles an hour. Good chance of thunderstorms Thursday and again on Friday. From the Storm Center, Keller Land TV, I'm meteorologist Jay Trollback.
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0: love him or hate him or really, really hate him. 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
1: Nothing to really, really hate, but here we be. CNN's Harry Eaton, the data analyst, says, you know, the Democrat Party's having problems, too. I thought you'd want to hear this. Cut 20, go.
2: You would think that Democrats would be able to take advantage and be dominating Republicans when it comes to who is trusted to handle the Iran war. That, simply put, is not the case at all. I mean, these numbers are quite surprising. Trust Dems or Republicans on Iran? According to CNBC earlier this month, you'd think, okay, that's one poll. The Republicans trust by 2 points. But then CBS News comes out yesterday, and what do you see? You see the exact same thing. Trump and the Republicans take the cake. They are trusted by 2 points on Iran. Now, one poll is one thing, but you put the two of them together, and you can see that the American people, simply put, are not buying what Democrats are selling on Iran. They still trust Republicans more, even if you look at President Trump's approval ratings on the subject, and they're negative too, but yet Republicans and Trump still more trusted than Democrats are in Iran.
3: Has there been any change over time?
2: No, and this is even more surprising, right? You might think, okay, as the war has gone on and on and on, you might think, hey, the Democrats would be gaining ground in terms of trust that the American people would give them on Iran. If anything, it's the opposite. It's the opposite. Trust Democrats or Republicans more in Iran. In April, according to a Washington Post Ipsos poll, the Democrats were more trusted by 2 points. Again, close margin, no clear leader. But look where the shift has been. If anything, the shift has been in the Republican direction. Now the Republicans and Donald Trump are trusted more by 2 points on Iran. So, again, over the course of the war, if anything, the Republicans have been the ones that have been gaining ground, which I think just goes so opposed to all of the news coverage that we have seen so far and all of, you know, the media. You would think, hey, but no, the American people are actually trusting the Republicans and Trump, if anything, more now than they were, let's say, halfway through the war.
3: So how possible is it that part of this is just that Americans don't like Democrats in Congress much at all?
2: Yeah, I think this is a big part of it. The Democratic Party and the minds of the American public are weak, weak, weak, to quote the great Tony Blair. I mean, just look at this. Just look at these net approval ratings of Democrats in Congress. In late February, at the beginning of the war, it was minus 41 points, minus 39, minus 39. And so you're just looking at these numbers right here, and you go to yourself, no wonder, no wonder what's going on at this point, that Democrats, simply put, cannot take the ball and run with it and actually, in the polls, be trusted more than Iran, because the Democrats in Congress, simply put, are not well-liked. In fact, these are the three lowest on record in terms of percentage points for the approval for Democrats in Congress. So it all puts together a picture. Donald Trump and Republicans may not be liked, but Democrats in Congress are really hated.
3: A lot of this is D-on-D crime. I mean, there are Democrats who are unhappy with their own party, who Democrats hope might vote for them anyway.
2: Correct.
3: In November.
2: You know, it'd be much easier if they were, you know, actually liked.
1: Mm-hmm. Well, I don't know. Maybe supporting communists and socialism, the Iranian Islamo regime. Maybe these aren't the greatest ideas since sliced bread. But there you have it. You know, high prices in summertime are especially problematic. A lot of you have to deal with your HVAC systems, because when it's really hot, these systems that are supposed to work, sometimes they're old, sometimes they don't. Your automobiles, maybe you have to get them, you know, new tires or something like that sort when you're taking your trip here and there and the trip itself. That's extra money, too. And then you're putting money aside for the kids that have gone to camp, and maybe you're putting money aside for a trade school or college for your son or daughter and so forth, whatever it is. You got those damn credit cards, too, big balances, interest 25, 29, 30%. You know, this is a big problem. But listen, maybe you have a mortgage with a low rate, right? And you say, okay, I have a mortgage with a low rate. I get it. But you have to look at all your debt. And if you're paying an enormous amount of money on the rest of your debt, but you're happy with your debt on your mortgage, you got to look at the whole picture. 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
1: All right. Let's take some more calls. I think we will. Max, Pewaukee, Wisconsin. Not Milwaukee, Pewaukee. The great Sirius XM satellite. How are you, Max?
5: I am doing well, sir. It's a pleasure to talk to you.
1: My honor.
5: Long-time listener, first-time caller.
1: Thank you.
5: But I wanted to reiterate kind of something that you mentioned earlier about, you know, with the college degree, where I don't have a college degree. I went to trade school. It wasn't for me. Now I'm providing for my wife, my future child due in November. Our first.
1: Oh, congratulations. And
5: thank you so much, sir. That means a lot. But it is something where I don't like to see the public school systems and all the school systems pushing a four-year degree to get nothing when my wife and I are making, well into the six figures a year, and we have a beautiful home. And we worked hard for what we have, and it you don't have.
1: And
5: to
1: you're
5: have
1: not indoctrinated any, like a bunch of leftists walking around and attacking the system.
5: I was grown up on Rush, and well, locally Mark Belling, and also yourself as well too. And I listen to your show every night on my way home from work, and listen Thank to you. It out in the garage and out on my patio, and I let the neighbors hear it.
1: Well, you know, first of all, Mark is great. Rush was one of my best friends. And, you know, my mother-in-law, when she goes to the grocery store, she has one of these little transistor radios, and she blasts it. And I said, please don't do that. But anyway, that's very, very kind of you. I appreciate that.
5: It's an absolute pleasure to talk to you. And just from a ground roots kind of guy, some would call me a redneck, per se. But I've built my career in, you know, 13 years in the automotive industry as a service advisor. I'm making a really nice chunk of change every year.
1: You know what? You're a self-made man, and that feels great. You've taken the system by the horns. Capitalism. Where really, if you work hard and you work at it and you think about it and you're motivated, you're going to make a decent living. If you don't, you can brush yourself off and start over again. That's not the way it is in most countries. And, Max, you just sound like a great guy. You really do. And I can't thank you enough for calling the program, buddy. Really. Take care of yourself. What a nice man. We're getting great callers. Let's go to Sousa, Los Angeles, California, also Sirius XM satellite. How are you, Sousa?
6: Hi, I'm really good. I love your show. Listen a lot. Second time I called.
1: Thank you. Thank you.
6: You're welcome. Thank you. So the subject of AI struck a chord with me because I'm a singer-songwriter. And last week, a friend of ours, my husband and I, have been writing and recording music for years. And our friend's wife suddenly sends a link to a music video and song that she has on Spotify. And I listened to it, and I'm like, I didn't know that she actually sang or played music. And as it turns out, she didn't. So she just, you know,
1: she just got on the computer. Yeah.
6: And, yeah. So
1: it's kind of shocking, isn't it?
6: Disturbing. It is kind of disturbing, actually. And, but I have a song called Corruption Eruption, and it's on Sue the World, which is on YouTube and also on my website, SueTheWorld.com. And I love your music that you have on your show. You have the best bumper music. And even on hold, it's like, wow, whoever's choosing your music, if it's you, you have great taste.
1: I hate to tell you, I pick it all.
6: Wow, well, you have great taste. But yeah, if you want to check out Corruption Eruption, I'm sure that you could relate to it. And if you
1: right, give us the site again. Give us the site so the whole country can hear.
6: Yeah, it's called Sue the World TV, and that's on YouTube, and the song is called Corruption Eruption.
1: Very
6: cool. And so I have a music video on there, and yeah, and then I have a website too, SueTheWorld.com, where you could also...
1: Now I'm curious.
6: Yeah, if you ever... Yeah.
1: I'll check it out tonight, Sousa. Thank you.
6: Oh,
1: and take
6: well,
1: care of yourself.
6: I am so honored. Right.
1: You know, my honor, my pleasure. God bless. Let's go to Patricia in Boyce, Virginia. I actually know where that is. The great WMAL, how are you?
7: Well, it's a little hole in the wall, just a little out of D.C., but
1: yeah.
7: my question, or actually my statement, was regarding the SpaceX stocks.
1: Yep.
7: And I purchased stocks, and I'm a grandmother, and I purchased these stocks for my grandsons for in the future. And I do believe Musk is a visionary. So
1: I agree.
7: I bought into it at the opening at 134 a share. And I bought several shares, and I know it's gone down. It's going to come back.
1: But hold it! You don't sell all the time or buy. If you bought something, stick with it for a while.
7: Absolutely, absolutely. I'll be probably gone before this really is epic, because the space stuff is not going anywhere, and Musk is so young. He, like I said before, he is a visionary. And this is for them, you know, for their future. And I remember back in 2008 when it dumped out the right down the dumper, I had friends that sold their stocks. And I went, don't sell them.
1: No, in fact, that's if you have money, that's the time to buy it.
7: Well, if you have money. But anyway, but they sold it.
1: Yeah.
7: I kept mine. It went up 700%, 800%.
1: Beautiful.
7: I don't know. But so
1: you're rich.
7: I am retired, and I'm a grandma,
1: I'm
7: and I don't have to work anymore. Thank you, Jesus. And so I'm doing my deal, man. I'm sitting down here with my squirrels and my birds, and I have birds eating out of my hand. So anyway, when I bought the stocks, and even my little grandson, he's like 13. He says, "Grandma, be careful. I hope you're not, honey. It's going to be okay."
1: Yeah, you're right.
7: Tell all of your listeners, please, don't sell your stocks. Don't freak out. This is for the future. Hang on to it.
1: All right. There's our financial advisor, Patricia from Boyce, Virginia. Thank you. And get some gold, too. I'm a big believer in that, and I've done very, very well over the decades with gold. The trajectory is up. It zigzags, but the trajectory is up. Same with stocks, same with everything else. And if you can, if you can't, you can't. If you can, when the bottom falls out, let's say of stocks or let's say real estate, that's the time to buy. We have a home in Florida right now, and I acquired the property. I forget when it was. Whenever it was, 2007. I just can't remember. But the bottom fell out of the real estate market, Mr. Producer, and there was that period. You remember that? And it didn't matter where it was. The same in Florida. The bottom fell out, and that's when I bought. And so, you know, there's something to, you know, what they say is buy low and sell high. That's no joke. That's the real deal. We'll be right back.
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0: All right. 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Just dial #250 and say Mark Levin, and you're off to the races immediately. And in just a few minutes, you'll be switched over. If you want to keep your phone and your phone number, like I do, well, by all means, go ahead and do it. Again, that's #250 and say Mark Levin. You'll be connected immediately to Pure Talk's friendly U.S. customer service team. Again, dial #250, say Mark Levin, #250, say Mark Levin to start saving. Stop burning your money with the big three. It's not worth it. And join me and thousands of others with a very patriotic company. That's my advice to you. Putin is preparing to mobilize 500,000 Russians, and he sends them to their death because Zelensky has been a great president of Ukraine. The Ukrainian people have been great fighters and warriors. All the attacks on Zelensky and Ukraine, honestly, by our administration, by others, have proven wrong. As you know, I've been a long-time big supporter of Ukraine because they were attacked. They didn't attack Russia. And the fact of the matter is, it says here, Putin is preparing to call up hundreds of thousands of new soldiers to fight Ukraine. Ukrainian President Zelensky has said as the Kremlin tries to balance its high casualty count with public opinion turning away from the war. He's going to mobilize between 300 and 500,000 people for Russia's military at the start of October. But he and his people have been brutalized. Brutalized. Ladies and gentlemen, we salute our armed forces, police officers, firefighters, emergency personnel, ICE, our truckers, the men and women in Ukraine, the men and women in Persia, the men and women in Israel.
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7: Made. I'm Lisa Lacera, Fox News. President Trump says mediators are working to get Iran back to the negotiating table.
8: Right now, they have very friendly negotiations going on.
7: President with the comments this afternoon at a GM plant in Michigan. Neither the U.S. nor Iran have launched any strikes in 3 days. And the administration taking its effort to change the way America votes by mail directly to the U.S. Supreme Court.
9: The administration filed an emergency appeal with the high court after the First Circuit U.S. Court of Appeals upheld a lower court block on a presidential executive order. In that signed order, the White House sought to have federal agencies create a database of eligible voters and only have the Postal Service deliver mail-in ballots to people on that particular list. Democratic state attorneys general sued on constitutional grounds, saying states primarily run elections, not the president, who seeks to keep non-citizens from voting. The Justice Department wants the order's proposed changes to stand as lawsuits continue.
7: Fox's Grinnell Scott. 3 people are dead following a weekend shooting near the Space Needle in Seattle.
10: We now know that at least 2 people exchanged gunfire outside the Seattle Center Armory. One is in custody, and the second has been identified as the 19-year-old deceased man.
7: Mayor Katie Wilson, the third person remains at large. 4 others were hurt, including a 2-year-old boy. Police say the shooting may have been gang-related. A California judge has ruled there is enough evidence for singer David to stand trial for the killing and dismembering of 14-year-old Celeste Rivas Hernandez. Authorities say she threatened to expose their sexual relationship and implode his career just a few days before he released his debut album. The body of Rivas Hernandez was found in the trunk of David's Tesla in the Hollywood Hills in September while he was on tour. 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
7: The court hearing in Chicago for the undocumented immigrant accused of killing a college student.
14: Jose Medina appearing virtually in a discovery hearing here in Cook County, accused in the shooting death of Loyola University freshman Sheridan Gorman, who was walking along the lakefront March 19th with a group of friends when prosecutors say Medina, a Venezuelan national in the country illegally, opened fire on them. Defense attorneys have argued the 25-year-old murder suspect is in declining health. He's pled not guilty. Prosecutors say surveillance video led to his arrest, with trace evidence testing on the gun found at the scene still underway. In Chicago, Jeff Manasso, Fox News.
7: French President Emmanuel Macron is urging fire crews to stay strong as they battle to bring a huge wildfire under control. The fires in France and Spain have forced hundreds of thousands from their homes. A big shakeup at a casual dining chain months after a social media backlash.
6: Julie Messino, the embattled CEO of Cracker Barrel, is stepping down August 10th, though she'll remain with the company in an advisory role until October. She'll be succeeded by an industry veteran, David Dino. He is former CEO of Bloomin' Brands, Outback's parent company. Messino was targeted by activists on social media after the chain changed its logo and remodeled restaurants because of slowing sales. The company reversed the changes. Though sales were down slightly in the recent quarter, the company made a surprise profit in the period, and shareholders voted in November to retain Messino as CEO. Ginny Coselda, Fox News.
7: The Clinton Foundation has launched a new initiative to develop nonpartisan policy solutions. The Clinton Policy Institute will focus on improving health outcomes, economic security, and democracy, especially for women and children. The initiative has already collaborated with New York State to ban cell phones in schools. I'm Lee.
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21: We'll have a nice evening, but overnight clouds come in from the west. The overnight low, 72. Tomorrow, partly cloudy, warm it right back up. 93 the high with a light southeast breeze. Wednesday, mostly sunny and 95. But then as we fall back to the 80s, good chance of thunderstorms Thursday and scattered thunderstorms on your Friday ahead of a sunny weekend. From the Storm Center, I'm meteorologist Jay Trobeck.
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24: Great radio stations everywhere, along with Sam and Polo. It is the Joe Pags Show. Thanks. Appreciate you stopping by. There's a lot going on. Lots to get to. Lots to talk over. We got Daniel Turner on today. He's the founder and executive director of Power of the Future. We're talking about nuclear last Friday, and I didn't run these sound bites because they were very long. And I don't know how interested people are in hearing the president go on about nuclear power. It was important, but there was a news conference last week where he did it from the Oval Office, where he signed some executive orders and was basically incentivizing people to build more nuclear in this country. We get into that with Daniel. What does that mean? Are we still afraid of nuclear because of the Love Canal and Three Mile Island and Chernobyl and so on? I mean, are we still scared because nuclear power has, I mean, you had the reactors melting down back in the 70s. Are they better technology now? Is it clean energy? Do the green energy people like it or dislike it? Going to get into all that and then some with Daniel Turner. Also, Kay Hill today on the DSA, the Democrat Socialists of America, taking over. In fact, moron Zamdani. What is it? Sam, what is it again?
25: Yeah, it's moron.
24: It is moron. Okay. Oh, no, I just looked at it. Zoran. Zoran Mamdani. The mayor of New York decided, hey, going to open 5 city-run grocery stores and force them to lower the prices by 30%. Sounds good. We're going to get into why that's not so good. Also, why freezing the rent is not so good. We'll do that with Kay coming up and then some. I want to start, though, with a story that isn't connected to anything that you probably have paid attention to in the news. And the story is about a TikTok trend. Now, don't switch off. I get it. If you're not on TikTok, don't like TikTok, that's fine. For those who don't know, it is a vertical video website. Like you go to it on your phone, and it's the same shape as your phone, and the video fills the entire phone. I've got a big following there, whatever. A lot of people are not into social media like I am. A couple of things. It's a big part of my job. The show Beyond the Show takes place on other social media outlets. We get 3 hours a day to be on these great radio stations. Then we go and we do some social media. My wife very smartly does very limited social media. Sam does a lot of social media, both in her job and personally. Polo, not so much. He'll do some Facebook. So this isn't about you have to be on social media. But I want to warn people, when it comes to trends and trying to go viral, for those who don't know, going viral means a lot of people watch the video that you posted. And I've had several that have gone viral, but I would never, ever, ever, never do what a woman in Oklahoma did. And it's not her fault that this led to her demise. It's not. It's the fault of the person who did it. But let me explain it. Sam, if I say the Netflix trend, do you know what that means?
25: No.
24: Paula, do you know what that means? The Netflix trend?
0: I only know Netflix and chill.
24: I got you. That's not what it is, but it's a different thing. So the Netflix trend on TikTok is, in the beginning of documentaries on Netflix, they will show the people sitting down who are going to be interviewed in the documentary. And as they sit down, there's this music playing. It's like violin music or something. Sam, does that ring a bell now? Where they sit down, they're about to do a documentary, yeah. And they're showing them in their own setting. It's a wide shot. You see the lights. You see whatever. It's almost like the wide shot we have here, but you see the lights better and everything else. And they sit down, and on it, people are writing, getting ready from a Netflix documentary, where I talk about how hard it is to do whatever job I do, or how hard it is to be the mother of fill in the blank many people, or when I went through, you know, 3 divorces and blah, blah, blah. Yeah, it's sort of saying, I'm going, like, they're not really going to do a Netflix documentary, but the trend is you have the sound that they play on Netflix, and then you say what the documentary is. Does that make sense, Sam?
25: Yeah, that makes sense.
24: Paula, you following what I'm saying?
0: Yeah.
24: Okay, so this lady sits down. She's a mother. She's somebody who had a big following on TikTok. Name was Sarah Gilson. She sits down and does this trend. She sits down, and I'll show it to those who are watching. I will show you her. This is on the left. It says, preparing for when Netflix drops a documentary about my soon-to-be ex-husband, who I just found out is a pedophile. Sam, had you heard about this story?
25: I have, yes.
24: Paul, had you heard about this?
0: No.
24: So she posts this in early July, and then 4 days ago, he shows up at the house, shoots and kills her, and then kills himself in front of like her 13-year-old child. Now, she didn't do anything wrong, but probably should have thought this through first. He was a coach. Coach Duff was his name over on TikTok. He was the coach of like a high school girls basketball team. There were allegations that he was having a physical relationship with like a 15-year-old on his team. This is what she allegedly was talking about. But I want to make this a warning for everybody and anybody who's listening and watching. What you post on social media should be innocuous. It should be not giving your address, not giving your personal life, not giving you, don't dox yourself, and certainly don't accuse somebody of a crime on social media. Now, this guy's the bad guy. She's not the bad guy. This should not have happened. But we get into this comfort zone because when she's doing this video, she's sitting like in her house. She sits down in a chair and she does this. It goes viral, gets millions of views, gets back to him. She was filing for a temporary restraining order or whatever. He shows up in some small town in Owasso, Oklahoma. Shows up, and according to authorities, kills her, then himself. There is no reason to put your entire life on social media. None. I do a lot of social media. I do one or two videos a day on social media. I do it to hopefully educate people, talk about news stories. Every once in a while, like this past weekend, I made a pizza at the house, and I posted that I made a pizza. But the last thing I would ever do is sit down and talk about my dad is no good, my wife is this, that, and the other, my kids are a pain in my ass. I mean, I wouldn't do that. Not because I'm smarter than she is. I understand why she posted it. Maybe it was therapeutic for a minute, but now she's just dead. And she was this young woman who had everything to live for. I urge you to not fall for the allure of social media and possibly going viral. I urge you to not let it get to that point. Let me say it again. He's the bad guy. He's the villain. She's the victim. But if she doesn't post that 20-second video, she's alive today. Let the process happen. If he's a pedophile, if he's sleeping with a 15-year-old in his gym class or on his basketball team, let the authorities take care of business. Let him face that. Let him be put away for it. I urge you to not let social media take over your life, by seeing how many clicks there are. Of course I see how many people watch my videos. Of course I want to make sure I bring content that you like. Of course we want to all do well, and maybe you can make a couple of money, a couple of bucks as a side hustle. But before you sit down and point that camera at yourself and say something that is so extremely personal and could also set somebody off, think. Sam, I mentioned that she's the victim, right? She's not the bad 100%. Guy here.
25: Right.
24: But I mean, just a little bit of forethought, just a little bit of thought. Don't sit down and do this. Let the process happen. Let him go to jail if that's what he's breaking the law. Then sit down and do this. Don't fall for the allure of getting thousands or millions of views. It's not worth it. Sam, you got anything on this?
25: I totally agree. I see a lot of it. People my age, and I'm in my 30s, they just post so much. And I will say that my generation is getting a little bit better about it. We aren't posting as much. It's kind of like, you know, it used to be FOMO, fear of missing out. Now it's just kind of like, stick to yourself. But I do see a lot of social media influencers post crazy personal things. And I'm just like, what made you think this was okay to post? And I agree. She's the victim here, obviously. But why would she post that? It just doesn't make any sense to me.
24: And she got a bunch of views.
25: I'm sure she did.
24: And now she's got a burial site. And, you know, that, mm-hmm. that to me,
25: it's sad.
24: We need to wake up and realize it's real life. You know, one of your sisters, I won't say which one, was on TikTok and was doing dances and stuff. And I was like, do you want people watching you dance and do videos? Right. Because there are people watching you do that, and some of them have nefarious, you know, reasons. And she went, you know what, you're right, and then stopped. I mean, and that's, I think that's the way you have to look at it. This is not real life, but some people live in that bubble. And you want those people to not look at you in a certain way and not think, like there's somebody out there who's talking about TPUSA and blah, blah, blah. Somebody doxed her. Like, found out who she was, put her full name out there, put her address out there, put her kids' names out there. No. No. You gotta be careful what you're doing. When you're doing something online, assume that you're doing it and it's forever. You know, Judge Judy says this, and she's not about social media at all, but she says if you put it on the internet, remember it's forever and everybody's gonna see that. Just assume everybody is gonna see that. Are you really okay with that? And again, she should be alive. Again, he's the bad guy. Again, she's the victim. But I need people, especially young women. I'm going to say it. I'm going to split this right down the middle. This is not about young men necessarily. This is about women who are vulnerable to some disgusting bad actor like that. Can women be violent too? Of course. Can women do bad things? Of course. But generally speaking, when it comes to a situation like this, it's the man who is doing it. And you've got to be very, very careful. It doesn't matter how many people see your video if you end up dead because of it. Polo, anything on this?
0: I agree. I mean, I think that people get way too comfortable on the other side of that screen, thinking that whatever they're doing is it can't, you know, affect them, or they can't be touched by the people on the other side.
24: Right.
0: And I think it's naive to feel that way, because with the way technology is now, I mean, you can be found, and
24: yes,
0: you have to be careful.
24: It's so sad. I mean, she's got a child, at least one child that I know of, that just doesn't have a mother anymore. I don't know if this guy was the father or not, but they were estranged. They were still married. Because of a social media following, because of maybe somebody who found this interesting. You know what is interesting, Sam, and I mean this, and I didn't talk to you about it yet, but I was thinking about possibly doing the Netflix documentary Open too. I mean, it wouldn't be anything like that, but it would be

0: yourself as you're listening to me, and you might be trying to build a following, and I hope that you do. Be smart. Be smart before you press that button and start recording it. Be even smarter before you upload. Before you upload, make sure you look at it 30 different times and think to yourself, let me give this advice now that Dad's on a bit of a rant, Sam. I'll give you this advice. It's completely disconnected. Still technology. But before you send that email, read it over 30 times. I have emails that I have written that I haven't sent. Sam, do you know that? I have emails that I wrote to people 10 years ago.
1: Oh, me too.
0: That I haven't sent.
1: Yeah.
0: Because it felt good to write it and to say it. But I'm here to tell you right now, because of my proficiency in writing emails, there are people that I used to work with that still think that I'm you know, this, that, or the other. They're stupid for thinking that. Let me be as clear as I can. Stupid! They're not very thick. They're not very mature. They didn't understand what I was laying down. But if I were to go back and do it again, I would never send those emails. For the simple reason that it wasn't taken the way... Social media, emails, text messages, they are emotionless. So now you're leaving it up to the person on the other side of the video screen, on the other side of the email, on the other side of the text, to assume what you meant. Now, with this woman, it's clear what she meant. She called her soon-to-be ex-husband a pedophile. She said it. But when it comes to any technology, you really use your brain. Because it's not like a conversation. And I wish to God she had never done that. I hope that this lesson is learned by anybody who's ready to sit down and do a video or send an email or send a text, that you think to yourself, how is this going to be received if I do this? Because she could have done that video and never posted it. And she could have felt better about her situation. You know what I mean, Sam?
1: Not only that, but I see so many people, instead of defending themselves in some kind of verbal altercation or physical, they just pull their phone out to record. It's like, well, I've got you on recording. Well, what good does that do you if you're hurt?
0: Right.
1: You know what I mean?
0: Right, or
1: it's
0: dead.
1: Kind of the same thing.
0: Yeah,
1: exactly. Like, what good does that do, you know?
0: No, I totally know. 833-JOE-PAGS, 833-563-7247, joepags.com. I want your thoughts on this. You think that I sound like I'm blaming her? I want to hear you. You think that I just opened your eyes and you went, holy mackerel, you're right about social media. I want to hear you. If you've got a different perspective on this, I want to hear you. 833-JOE-PAGS, 833-563-7247, joepags.com. 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They go and collect your data, where you shopped. I went and filled up gas in my car today. They would know that from my credit card record if they get a hold of that through the gas station. You got to find out who's collecting information on you, putting it together, and then selling it to the highest bidder. 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And we're back after this. Stay here.
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10: Hi, great to have you. Thanks. I appreciate you stopping by the Joe Pag Show for your Monday. There's a lot going on. Cahill on the DSA. And Mom Donnie now offering 30% off your groceries, man. That sounds good, doesn't it? Sounds like a good deal. It's not. It's the government taking over the food supply. It's not a good deal. It's actually a really bad deal. And people of New York should wisen up. Also, freezing the rent is a bad deal, too. I'll tell you why as we go forward. Have Cahill on that. We also have Daniel Turner on from Power of the Future. Going to talk about what the president said about nuclear, something that you need to hear. Make sure you stick around for that. Let me go to Lyle, who's in San Antonio at the flagship, KTSA. Lyle, what's going on? Hi.
11: Joe, how are you, sir, my friend?
10: Living the dream.
11: Hey, listen, I just wanted to kind of throw another angle to this case that you're talking about, the murder-suicide.
10: Go ahead.
11: Is that just by some stretch of the imagination, what if the allegations are false?
10: Could be.
11: And the girl... or the girl that said something or whatever it is didn't get to play on his team, and now she's going to get back at the coach, et cetera.
10: Yeah.
11: And his wife believes the allegations and puts it out on social media without having the whole story.
10: Right.
11: And now you got a dead family.
10: Well, does that let him kill her and then himself? I don't think so, even if it's false. If it's false, then you take her up for defamation. No, if it's false, you fight it, right?
11: Yeah. I know, you would. But apparently, you know, who knows what mental state he was in, because he could have lost his job, put him on probation, could have lost his job and everything. And now because you're pissed off at him, you're going to throw him underneath the bus, and it's not really, it may not even be true.
10: Right. Now, Lyle, I think it's a good point, and it's a point that has to be considered. I appreciate the call. We don't know if he was a pedophile. She made the allegation. She said it on her social media. She's now dead. Now, that, of course, leads me to make some assumptions, but I don't know if he was, and I have no idea if there was a relationship or not. And I guess more will come out as we go forward. But it's a good point. If he's been convicted of it, which is what I said in my monologue, if he's been convicted of it, then her doing that video as he's behind bars, she's completely covered. She literally made an allegation that he was that before there was any adjudication, before there was any case, before there was anything. It never, ever gives him the okay to do what he did. But your point is well taken. Listen, even if he's convicted, don't post it. Unless you really, really want to. But while he's walking around free, and before any of this is even known by anybody in the community, you just sit down and do that? I wish she'd have thought first. Mike, Marco Island, Florida, where I used to do radio back in the day, 35 years ago. What's on your mind? Quickly.
12: Joe, you know, I just want to tell you, I love your show. You bring back thoughts of Howard Stern prior to his movies, when he would share his life. It was fantastic. You're even more smart than him.
10: Thank you.
12: But that girl, I'm going to tell you, she was angry, brother. She wanted to hurt the ex.
10: Yes.
12: So that's why she put it, and she did. She hurt him, and bless her heart, he got mad and he hurt her back. And I'm so sorry that he did that. But yeah, that's what happened, brother.
10: Well, Mike, listen, I appreciate you. We did. We worked in Marco Island, Florida, in 1990. We were on WMIB and WCOO. I don't even think they exist anymore. 1400 AM and 98.7 FM. So that brings back a lot of memories going over the Jolly Bridge in Marco Island. No, you're right. She wanted to hurt him, and she did with words. What he did is unforgivable. Think twice before you post on social media. AJ, after the break, keep it here.
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15: Fox News, I'm Tom Graham. Police say a teen suspect is in custody, another suspect is dead, and a third still at large after a deadly shooting in Seattle.
16: We now know that at least two people exchanged gunfire outside the Seattle Center Armory. One is in custody, and the second has been identified as the 19-year-old deceased man.
15: Mayor Katie Wilson there. The shooting left a total of three people dead, four injured at Seattle's food festival Sunday. U.S. military continues to hold back on fresh airstrikes against Iran.
17: There were no U.S. airstrikes carried out against Iran over the weekend. President Trump says the pause is because good talks are happening.
18: I think there's a good chance that something could happen. And if it does, good. If it doesn't, we go back to doing what we were doing.
17: Aboard Air Force One, the president tells me he's not losing patience with Iran.
15: Fox's Jared Halpern, America's listening to Fox News.
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7: Clouds are coming for the west tonight, but it's going to be warm. Our overnight low 72. Then tomorrow, partly cloudy, hot again, 93 the high. Southeast breeze 5 to 10. On Wednesday, mostly sunny and 95 with a south breeze 5 to 15 miles an hour. Good chance of thunderstorms Thursday and again on Friday. From the Storm Center, Keloland TV, I'm meteorologist Jay Trollback.
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12: Hi, great to have you. Thanks. I appreciate you stopping by the Joe Pag Show. Lots to get to. We've got, listen, this is really good news. We've got President Trump on Air Force One, and you can hardly hear him. Sam, boom, right?
13: That's how he likes it, I guess.
12: Right, Polo? The audio expert. Polo, does it bother you more than it does most people when you hear audio that bad?
14: Yes.
12: Yes,
14: It's like the other day when you were playing some audio and the echo that was in there was just horrible.
12: Right. And there's nothing you can do about it. I want to play it.
14: Yeah.
12: You know? I mean, Sam, anything? You said that sounded better than Air Force One sounds?
13: Yeah. I mean, it's pretty bad. All they have to do is just give him one of those little tiny microphones like you have.
12: Boom.
13: And then everyone could just have the audio afterwards.
12: Done.
13: Like, you know, the White House could just stream this on YouTube and all these reporters could just get it right off of YouTube right afterwards. I don't get it.
14: What would be funny is if they give him one of those microphones that I know what you're talking about, but I'd rather him have like the little tiny ones that has like the wire on it. And then he'll hold it right like that. And then he'll say, my hands look huge, you know, like holding this like little microphone.
12: Okay, great.
14: And then that would be like super funny.
12: His hands would look bigger than anybody's hands.
14: Yes. The biggest hands I've ever seen.
13: He moves his hands way too much to hold a microphone.
12: Yeah, that's true. He does a lot of this thing.
14: The accordion thing. Yeah.
12: I don't know, it's like almost like a dolphin or a seal, I should say.
14: I think he's playing the accordion, but yeah.
12: Is that what it is?
14: Yes.
12: Could be. Down south, they call it a squeeze box. Might be playing the squeeze box.
13: There you go.
12: They do. There's actually a song called Mama that plays a squeeze box and Daddy
13: from
12: doesn't
13: what?
12: Sleep all night
13: like
12: or something.
13: From the 40s?
12: Yes, it's from 1942. That's what it's from. Paula, what is that? Like in the 70s, right? The squeeze box?
14: I think so.
12: Yeah. 833-JOE-PAGS, 833-563-7247, joepags.com, AJ.
8: Big time Motown, Joe Pags.
12: Talk to me, brother.
8: What's going on, Big Daddy?
12: Hey, man.
8: Hey, I don't mind them here squiggly, diggly, wiggly, because they're going to get it wrong anyway if you even hear it clearly. So forget them. Let them.
12: I'm sorry. You don't care. You don't care if it's squiggly, wiggly, giggly.
8: I don't care if it's wiggly, giggly.
12: Okay, there you go.
8: Hey, they not gonna get it right anyway.
12: That's true.
8: And when you hear him, and it's run right out of his mouth, and they tell it a whole different way.
12: Yep.
8: So why not let them go?
12: That's what it is.
8: What the heck?
12: That's what it is. It's gonna be all
8: come
12: noise.
8: On. So therefore, let him have at it. But we, hey, I know when he know when to come clear and know when to do it.
12: Yes.
8: And so therefore, I just left Detroit, man. I had to go to my daughter's grandmama's funeral up there. And man, Motown, they picking them idiot liberals up there. Motown, I hate to say it, because I stayed there. You know about it. You
12: yes.
8: stayed there.
12: Yes.
8: And we all know about the place. But Motown. That place ain't been right since 1967. And everybody they picked, right quick, they screwed up the money. Evidently, Motown, I'd have been to 3 funerals in the last year up there. And we in Houston do road work and just work outside the box quicker than they do.
12: Right.
8: Motown, they working on the same thing. The same thing.
12: AJ, listen, hold on a second. Listen, when Gretchen Whitmer was elected, she said she was going to fix the roads. She didn't? What?
8: Motown. 94.
12: It's a mess.
8: Motown. 94 is a mess.
12: Yeah.
8: I mean, a plumb dumb mess. And they working on all of them. So all of them bumpy, dumpy, and stumpy. And you just got to hope your car. Hey, I even hate to get a rental car out from there. Cause Motown, the car might break down on you.
12: Rumpy,
8: that's
12: dumpy,
8: how
12: and
8: bad
12: stumpy.
8: It is.
12: So is it you're just gonna rhyme everything today? Rumpy, dumpy, and stumpy.
8: Hey, you know how I shake and bake. Come on, Motown.
12: So now the president's in Milford today, which of course is in the Detroit area. I think he's out there because this Abdul El Sayed guy is gonna win unless they do something to make sure that he doesn't. The Republican there needs to get that seat. It doesn't make any sense that a guy who literally is talking about raising your taxes and a guy who basically is somebody who's in line with those who are in Dearborn and Hamtramck, if you know what I mean. So at some point, the people of Michigan have to wake up. Michigan is filled with good people. They've been, you know, their eyes have been blinded for a long time.
8: They've been bamboozled.
12: Oh, they have been, yeah.
8: They've been bamboozled.
12: Yeah.
8: Just say it. They've been bamboozled and the Muslims took over Dearborn and Hamtramck.
12: Right.
8: I rode by the old hood, Motown. I don't have a hood anymore.
12: Right.
8: It's nothing there. It's all flat ground. It's just gone. I'm like, okay, what is, and they're going to pick this guy? And they're going to put another one in there?
12: Yep.
8: After all the other ones did? Or didn't do. I mean, come on, Motown. I feel so sorry for them people up there. I hope they get.
12: I don't. Well, let me stop you. I don't feel sorry for them. If they're stupid enough to vote for them, then that's on them. But we got 15 Michigan stations listening right now, and I know that they're smarter than that. But if you vote for this guy, El Sayed, that's on you. I mean, what am I supposed to do?
8: Yeah, and, you know, it's so bad that the good have to take it on with the bad, the one that's voting the right way.
12: Yep.
8: That's so shameful. And I ain't gonna say the cheat is in. I dare not say that.
12: we got enough information that there was something wrong in 2020 that hopefully before the election happens in November, we can make sure that the vote counts. But I'm not gonna hold my breath at this point. It's already almost August.
8: Thank you. Keep your fingers crossed. But, hey, Michigan, wake up.
12: Yes.
8: Wake up, baby.
12: Exactly right,
8: love
12: brother.
8: Love you, Big Daddy.
12: Love you, too.
8: Love you, man.
12: All right, man. AJ from Houston. Oh, he was going to say shaking and baking and stuff. Sammy called in to rhyme everything today. Stumpy, bumpy, and dumpy.
13: I guess so.
12: And all sorts of stuff going on.
13: He was on a roll.
12: I guess he was. But AJ's good people. Yeah, Milford is where the president was today. But on the way there, good news.
9: We've pretty much destroyed their military.
12: I'll just translate it.
9: They want to meet, and we're meeting.
12: So they want to meet, and we're meeting.
9: What happens is a chance we can make a deal.
12: Chance we can make a deal.
9: Without what we did, they wouldn't even be talking to us.
12: My favorite guy is the guy who emails me saying, you have the ability through AI to take that audio and fix it and blah, blah. Like I have time to grab 12 different pieces of audio, put them through some audio compressor and take, you know, lift the speech and lower the background noise. We could do that if I had 32 hours to plan for the show. Sam, why didn't you do that before you handed me these videos today?
13: Yeah, this video is from like an hour and a half ago.
12: Right,
13: so
12: we try to turn
13: luck.
12: It fast.
13: I mean, also, I don't think you need to translate everything he's saying. You can hear what he's saying.
12: Come on,
13: it's
12: I like doing it,
13: loud.
12: Though. I like doing it, though.
13: Yeah.
9: They requested a meeting.
12: They requested a meeting.
9: Yes, Eric, it's
12: Ed. Does that bother you, Sam?
13: Yes.
12: Bother you?
14: I also think you're able to figure it out so easily because he says the same stuff over and over.
12: There you go. See, this is actually, he could have said this 2 weeks ago.
9: Correctly. And we're meeting.
12: And we're meeting.
9: Yeah. Good things can happen, I guess.
12: Good things can happen, I guess.
9: Oil dropped very big today.
12: Oil dropped very big today.
9: Stock markets, as of about an hour ago, was like through the roof.
12: Stock market, as of an hour ago, through the roof.
9: But no, they requested a meeting.
12: They requested a meeting.
9: They would not have requested the meeting if we were doing poorly.
12: Would not have requested the meeting if we were doing poorly.
9: The only reason they want to meet is because we've been hitting them very hard.
12: There you go. Only reason they want to meet is because they've been... Okay, yes, you could probably understand what he's saying, but that's a lot of noise. And again, you've got professional broadcasters. They call it a gaggle. There's a gaggle of reporters and those who are taking audio and taking video on Air Force One. Nobody listens to this back and says to themselves, yeah, that kind of sucked. Maybe we should get closer to him next time. Or maybe we should ask him to wear a lav. It's not that hard, is it? So am I missing something?
13: I mean, if you think about in the Biden administration, we never got any of this with the president then. So we're kind
12: of being spoiled.
13: I appreciate
12: his transparency. I am not blaming President Trump for the bad audio. I'm blaming people whose job. If the audio on this show sucked, I would blame Polo. Because Polo is my audio guy. He's the ears. He's the guy. That's why it always sounds good. But I mean, I don't know. I'm not jinxing anything. Stop. But what I'm saying is it's not on the president. I mean, he's out there answering questions and being transparent like Biden never was. Here's another one.
15: Are you concerned about even stockpiles if there is a Rocky?
12: Are you concerned about the lowering stockpile of asking about the level of the weaponry we have?
9: We have plenty. We have a lot of ammunition, different types. You know, Biden gave a lot to Ukraine, and so we're building that up, but we have a lot. We have a lot of the mid-level stuff, too. I mean, more than we could ever use, no matter what. But we have a lot. I'd like to have more, to be honest. But so much was given to Ukraine by Biden. When I left, the cupboards were full. When I came here with Obama, he didn't buy ammunition. We had very little. And I got it built. Now, as soon as I left, they gave a lot of it to Ukraine. I mean, I mean numbers that nobody's ever seen before.
12: Nobody's ever seen the numbers before.
9: So... we're building it very rapidly. Plants are being built. A lot of equipment is being built. The Patriots in particular are being built. The THAAD system is going up. We have a lot. Every one of our contractors is building 4 to 5 plants right now. And we're in very good shape. But for some of the more sophisticated stuff, we'd certainly like to have more. Biden gave a lot of it away.
12: What's interesting about that is so many people are asking the question about the stockpiles lately. Even when I interview somebody, I'm asking them about the stockpiles. And that's coming from somewhere. Somebody is saying the stockpiles are low. Now, I don't think the stockpiles are low. I don't think that we have a problem with weaponry. Of course, you've got to make more once you use the stuff that you have. But I think this is, and I'm not going conspiracy theory here. I think this is a good educated guess. That there are people, actors on the left, maybe funded by China, maybe funded by... maybe funded by Iran, for all we know. Now, I don't think so. Sam, was it Mark Kelly that did this?
13: I mean, wasn't he the one saying, oh, our stockpiles are low just like a couple months ago?
12: I don't know, maybe. You know, Mark Kelly is such a doofus and a lowlife, in my opinion. And I don't care that he was a military, you know, active military guy. I don't care what his level was in the Army, Navy, Air Force, Marines. I think he was Navy. I don't care. And I'm here to tell those of you who are warriors, who are either current or former military, who are listening to my voice, and a lot of you listen to me every night. I think what you're doing is great, but any individual can be a jerk. Any individual can be an ass wagon. Any individual can be a loser like Mark Kelly. Just because he served doesn't make him automatically a perfect guy. It doesn't. But, I mean, bottom line is, in general, I support the military more than most. And I will continue to do that. But if somebody in the military, like there was a guy last week came out, on his last day of being in uniform, he was retiring or his duty was done, whatever it was. He's sitting there in uniform talking about how horrible Donald Trump is. I think that guy's an ass wagon. I don't have to give that guy the time of day. I don't have to honor his service because it turns out he's a piece of garbage. You don't come out against the commander-in-chief that you just served under. What's the matter with you? Can you have an opinion? Yes. But this was an opinion. There was a guy 2 weeks ago in uniform who's now been arrested because he said Donald Trump should die. He's wearing a uniform. Should I honor that guy? So Mark Kelly, because of his service, sure, thanks for serving. Thanks for signing up. What happened to you? Because if he's out there saying the stockpile is low, how would he know the stockpiles are low? How would he have any idea? He's not in that group that knows these things. And then, you know, add that to the fact that he was with the other seditious six, talking about how you don't have to follow orders. Yeah, he said illegal orders, right. But they also alleged that the orders coming from the President of the United States were illegal. Get it? That's sedition. So I don't have the time of day for Mark Kelly. If he said that, same, did you look it up? Did he say it?
13: Yes, it was him who said it, and that intrigued Secretary Hegseth to do like a full Pentagon review on him.
12: Wow. There you go. There you go. There's more awesome audio from Air Force One, stuff you're going to want to hear about not only about Iran, but also about Netanyahu, I guess, isn't happy that we're selling Turkey some fighter jets, and President Trump has asked about that and then some. Keep it here, 833-JOE-PAGS, 833-563-7247, or go to joepags.com, scroll down, click on contact. 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I uploaded Ralph Pizzullo, the long form. It's over 36 minutes long about elections, about election integrity, about the book he wrote based on the CIA whistleblowers. I got to go check that out. It's over at YouTube, joepags.com/YouTube, and we're back after this.
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14: The hour, then it's going to be Daniel Turner, hour number 3. Make sure you stick around for that. When you find out what Zora Mamdani did in New York, you're going to at first go, that's a pretty good idea. Just like, you know, a rent freeze. That's a pretty good idea. And then you're going to go, oh, that's not really good because, I mean, this is exactly what they did in Venezuela. This is exactly what they've done in all these places that say socialism is great and the people will own everything. Turns out the government owns everything. There's a class of elites that get to live high on the hog as everybody else starves. You'll find that out. But what he did today, because Sam, like right on the surface, you're like, well, that's a pretty good deal, 30% off. Damn good. That's a pretty good deal, freeze the rent.
15: Right.
14: But then you figure out why he's doing it, and that becomes a problem. So savings now, misery later. We'll explain that next hour. 833-JOE-PAGS, 833-563-7247, joepags.com. Tim, San Antonio, what's up?
3: Hey, Joe, I am just getting tired of hearing Captain Kelly this and Captain Kelly that. I spent 4 years in the Navy, 26 years in the Coast Guard.
14: Thanks, man.
3: 10 and a half years as a customs officer on the northern border.
14: Wow.
3: And he's lucky that's all he got punished with. I served on I served on the USS Midway for 2 years, the ship that he brags about flying off of.
14: Did you know him?
3: I put him in the same boat. No, it was a different time frame. I was there before. I was there from 72 to 74.
14: Gotcha.
3: But he's like the Vindmans.
14: Yes. Yes.
3: I don't understand. And the Air Force major that got popped for opening his mouth, if he would have been wearing civilian clothes and opened his mouth, he would have been okay.
14: Yes. No, I agree with you. They're doing it on purpose as some sort of a protest, but they know what the UCMJ says. You can't do that. You just can't do that, and they know they can't do that.
3: No.
14: And I think they think if they get arrested, that makes them somehow a winner. No, it doesn't. It makes you a loser. What's the matter with you?
3: But you have a criminal record, you dummy.
14: Yeah, exactly.
3: So anyway,
14: right.
3: I love listening to your show.
14: Thank you, Tim.
3: I love listening to your show. I'm glad I live in San Antonio because I get to go to gun shows and sell my guns.
14: Boom.
3: Which you can't always do that in all states.
14: No, you can't.
3: But
14: well, Tim, listen, I appreciate your service. I appreciate you calling in on this today. Great stuff. Yeah, Mark Kelly. I don't call him Captain Kelly. I'm not in the Navy. I don't have to call him anything. You can call him Mark Kelly. Or call him an ass wagon. I can do that as well. Here's more from the president on Air Force One.
15: What's your relationship like with the Senate Majority Leader?
16: It's fun. He's got to get his job done. It's fun.
14: The question is, what is your relationship like with the Senate Majority Leader? I know Sam can hear it, but Sam pulled these videos. I don't think you heard the question, but the question is about John Thune. What's your relationship like?
16: Relationship with John Thune. He's just got to get his job done. You got to get the Save America Act passed. Or better than that would be the filibuster. If you terminate the filibuster, everything happens. If you don't terminate the filibuster, only bad things will happen. If you don't terminate the filibuster, only bad things will happen.
14: So there you go. And they're also trying to pit him versus Netanyahu.
17: Prime Minister Netanyahu opposes sending F-35s to Turkey. Are you going to
16: Look, Turkey's been a great ally for me. You know, I think he's done a very good job. Did a good job with Syria. He's a friend of mine, and nobody tells me what we should be selling. And Turkey's been a tremendous ally for me.
14: I'm glad he said that. Nobody tells me what we should be selling. I'm glad he said that. Benjamin Netanyahu has no say. He can have an opinion. He can say things to the President of the United States, but he has no say. People keep acting like Section 219 of the NDAA somehow hands off our military to Israel, or we're merging with Israel. That's not happening. Go read what it actually says. But Netanyahu is a friend. He's certainly somebody who can give an opinion to President Trump, but nobody tells Trump what to do, and Trump proved that by saying, I'm going to sell anything I want to whoever I want to. 833-JOE-PAGS, 833-563-7247. Keep it here. Coming back.
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23: A break in fighting. I'm Lisa Lucera, Fox News. President Trump hits the pause button on strikes against Iran.
24: There were no U.S. airstrikes carried out against Iran over the weekend. President Trump says the pause is because good talks are happening.
25: I think there's a good chance that something could happen. And if it does, good. If it doesn't, we go back to doing what we were doing 2 days ago.
24: Aboard Air Force One, the president tells me he's not losing patience with Iran.
25: I have plenty of time. Plenty of time. Their whole shoreline's wiped out. The strait is in very good shape.
24: Iran has targeted commercial vessels in the Strait of Hormuz, a key shipping lane for about 20% of the world's oil and gas.
23: Fox's Jared Halpern traveling with the president. Ukraine's President Volodymyr Zelensky heading to Washington tomorrow with what he says is evidence Russia is aiding Iran in its strikes against the U.S., including satellite imagery of U.S. bases in the Middle East. Zelensky is set to attend Senator Lindsey Graham's funeral. The man convicted of killing 4 University of Idaho students in 2022 wants to change his plea to not guilty. Ryan Koberger has filed a petition to reopen his case.
26: The former criminology student who is serving 4 life sentences telling the New York Times he'll argue he had bad counsel, claiming he's innocent and was misled into pleading guilty to the 2022 fatal stabbings.
23: Fox's Kristen Goodwin. At trial, prosecutors presented evidence which included Koberger's DNA found on a knife sheath found at the scene. In exchange for his guilty plea, prosecutors agreed they would not seek the death penalty. The FAA says seats on hundreds of Boeing 737 MAX jets registered in the U.S. may need inspections in case they were incorrectly installed, saying if they're not in right, the seats could injure passengers and crew members during an emergency landing. 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
23: German police have shot and killed the suspect in a deadly ramming attack at Berlin's Pride Festival.
32: On Saturday, thousands gathered in Berlin to celebrate and to protest. On Sunday, many returned to mourn. Eric Müller among them.
33: A black and bad day for the whole community in Germany, European and the whole world. But I think we stay strong, stronger than before, and we help each other. We don't give up.
32: Police say the van attack on the LGBTQ Pride event in Germany's capital was an Islamist terror attack. One person died and 29 were hurt. Suspect Abdul Balut, a German national, was killed after a day-long manhunt. Prosecutors report he previously tried to join ISIS. Jonathan Savage, Fox News.
23: Genevieve has strengthened into a Category 5 hurricane in the Pacific Ocean and is expected expected to intensify well southwest of Mexico, but stay far out to sea on a course roughly parallel to the coast. No coastal watches or warnings in effect, but the National Hurricane Center says swells from the storm will likely cause life-threatening surf and ripcurrent conditions were affecting parts of Mexico's southwestern coast. Selling your stuff on social media has become such a big deal that Meta wants in.
1: Mark Zuckerberg's Meta announces yet another service it hopes will allow users to sell more of their stuff. It's called simply Seller and syncs directly with existing Facebook Marketplace accounts, but it's designed to make casual selling of one's personal items a bit easier and a bit easier to promote, just like in other apps such as Poshmark or Etsy. Seller will also be powered by Meta's AI, which can help with product descriptions and pricing, with the aim of getting products listed for sale much more quickly. Meta Seller apps are already available for both iOS and Android.
23: Fox's Evan Brown. I'm Lisa LaSera. This is Fox News.
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6: We'll have a nice evening, but overnight clouds come in from the west. The overnight low 72. Tomorrow, partly cloudy, warm it right back up. 93 the high with a light southeast breeze. Wednesday, mostly sunny and 95. But then as we fall back to the 80s, good chance of thunderstorms Thursday and scattered thunderstorms on your Friday ahead of a sunny weekend. From the Storm Center, I'm meteorologist Jay Trobeck.
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14: Great radio stations across the land from San Antonio. That is Sam. That is Polo. I'm Joe. Glad to have you here. Bottom of the hour, Kay Hill. Kay is going to break down the DSA, the Democrat Socialists of America. This is an organization, a political movement that literally wants to get rid of the Senate. They'd like to get rid of the presidency. They'd like to get rid of the Department of Defense or War. They'd like to get rid of prisons. They'd like to defund ICE. Now, it's not me making this up. It's not me saying that. Literally, that's exactly what they stand for. And they think they're right. And this is a fringe group of lunatics, but when you step back a bit, maybe go up 30,000 feet, you've got Zohran Mamdani is the mayor of New York. He is in the DSA. Alexandria Ocasio-Cortez basically is a DSA person. So is Bernie Sanders. They claim they're for the working class, but Mamdani is rich. AOC somehow has a lot of money. Ilhan Omar, who acts like DSA, was worth $30 million, and the next day she was worth $15,000. Somehow, they fudged the books to do something with that. Bernie Sanders has three houses and millions of dollars. So these are elitists, these are rich people, who are pretending they're like the working class. And we would go down that list in the conversation with Kay about exactly how they're doing that. So we're going to break all that down. I'm also going to break down the fact that Zohran Mamdani, I'm telling you, I have to pause to not say moron, Sam. I have to pause to not say moron.
8: I'm pretty sure I just think of him as moron.
14: Yeah. I mean, that could be it. So we're going to get into that in earnest in a second. Now, we ended last hour with the president talking about his relationship with John Thune and how he wants Thune to do the right thing. I believe this is the soundbite.
9: Prime Minister Netanyahu opposes sending F-35.
14: No, that's the Netanyahu one. Here's Thune.
15: What's your relationship like with the Senate Majority Leader?
16: He's got to get his job done. It's fine. I have a good relationship with John Thune. He's just got to get his job done. You got to get the Save America Act passed. Or better than that would be the filibuster. If you terminate the filibuster, everything happens.
15: Tricky.
16: If you don't terminate the filibuster, only bad things will happen. If you don't terminate the filibuster, only bad things will happen.
14: I mean, I would like to see President Trump do what he does best. And put some leverage on somebody like John Thune. I'm cool with him saying, I like him. I have a good relationship. You got to get the Save America Act passed. Better yet, get rid of the filibuster. I would like to see the president come out, and sometimes people get mad at me when I sort of try to tell the president what to do. But he's a great deal maker. He's a developer, not only with buildings, but also with relationships. Why not say, because, I mean, it's been months now. It's been years. Why not say, we need a different leader now. Either do these two things, either get the Save America Act done or get rid of the filibuster, or it's time for a new leader. And he can call on 27 senators to say, we don't support John Thune as the leader, and we would like him out now. I mean, why not? So, I mean, I get what he's laying down, but I think more pressure needs to be put on John Thune. I do. Let me get into a couple of things he had to say on the campaign stop in Michigan. He's trying to make sure that Michigan can grab a red Senate seat. Right now, you got two Democrats there, Gary Peters and Lisa Slotkin. Peters is not running for re-election. You got this guy, Abdul El-Sayed, who's running as a Democrat, but he's a DSA guy. He wants to raise taxes like crazy. He wants to take over everything governmentally. The DSA guy, just like Zamdani, or Mamdani. I want to call him moron, I'm telling you. And then you've got somebody on the other side who really has a shot. So here's the president sort of talking about the right agenda, what's good from his party, and maybe what's not so good for the other party. In Michigan, listen, I love you. You got to be able to overcome the concentration of blue and of DSA in that state. You got to take your state back.
0: For decades, we were told that it was totally impossible to bring back American manufacturing. Obama would say, remember Barack Hussein Obama? Obama. He was so bad at the auto industry, I don't know, you know. Honestly, I don't know how you vote for Democrats because they are so bad for the industry. But it turned out that all you really needed to get him back was a new president, somebody that understood business, understood what it was all about. I've been complaining about it for many years.
14: Auto industry needs somebody like President Trump, needs somebody not like Abdul El-Sayed, who would like to, as a DSA member, take over, have the government take over the auto industry. Is that what you want to do, Michigan? I don't think so. Or Ohio, or here in San Antonio, where they build Toyota trucks? I mean, I think that it's time for you to step up and say, no, we want a private entity to own it. We want corporations to own it, because we believe corporations will do better with our money than the government can. Listen, the government has no incentive to handle your money well. None. But private business does. Private business can't survive if it doesn't handle the money right, doesn't budget right, doesn't pay people the right wage. I'm here to tell you, when government gets its hands on it, it ruins it every time. Here's more from the president in Milford, Michigan.
0: To stop the massive theft of taxpayer dollars, we ended Medicaid for illegal immigrants, and we launched the war on fraud, led by our great Vice President, J.D. Vance, who's having a tremendous... We're finding unbelievable levels of fraud. Minnesota, that governor is so crooked. Ilhan Omar with her brother, so crooked. But it's all under very serious investigation. We're finding billions of dollars, billions.
14: It's funny how he says it. Ilhan Omar with her brother, you know, just like throwing it out there. He's right. Of course he's right. As a businessman, he's right. Yeah, but he had to file for bankruptcy four times, right, out of about 200 businesses. And again, the bankruptcy laws are there to be utilized by people so they can build another business or make sure that they carry those people on to the next place or can do something. The whole idea that he used the bankruptcy laws a few times is somehow that means he's a bad businessman. You're not using your brain. And what he's saying is completely true. The government will make things worse. Process that happened in Venezuela. The people will own everything. They elected Chavez. The people own everything. Then he took everything governmentally. Then he ran for re-election and he lost 60-40. So they manipulated the machines to make him win 60-40. So he became a forever king until he died, eating prime rib while everybody else was eating their dogs. And then Maduro comes in and the election doesn't matter anymore. Because he's going to win. It doesn't matter. He's just going to win. And now the state owns all of the industry. State controls all of the food, all of the water, all the electricity, all businesses, all of everything. So you barely get by as they eat prime rib and drive around in Mercedes Benzes, like they did in the old Soviet Union. They're not out for the middle class. They're out for themselves. They're just selling you a different bill of goods. Like in New York, you've got this Zoran Mamdani who just froze the rent. And I guess a certain percentage of places in New York. Sounds great. My rent's not going to go up. But what about the person who owns the building who can't handle the property taxes because they can't raise the rent a little bit as the taxes go up? And what about when something breaks down inside of your apartment, if they can't afford to replace it because they're not getting enough rent, then what do you do? Well, what Mamdani wants is for those building owners to default. Then the city can take up the buildings, own the buildings. They can start collecting the rent. Then they can let it go to squalor. Then they'll have control of the people. It's like a new projects in New York. Government-run housing is not a good deal. Ask anybody who grew up in the projects. And then he decides he's going to go and get a bunch of money from people who own second homes that are worth $5 million or more, something like that. Here's that story from the New York Post. Mamdani publishes names and addresses of all New York City property owners who could be hit with the new pied-à-terre tax. Mayor Zoran Mamdani's administration has published a searchable database of Big Apple properties that could fall under the state's new pied-à-terre tax, effectively doxing thousands of wealthy New Yorkers. He's putting out a list of the names and addresses of the people that have these second homes. You don't think that the people that support the DSA will now go after them? Story continues, the city's Department of Finance uploaded the comprehensive list, which purports to cover all unoccupied primary residences in the five boroughs worth north of $1 million, including the full names and addresses of every property owner. Quote, it's a reckless and foolish move, especially considering there are potentially thousands of properties on the list that do not qualify as second homes or whose owners will successfully dispute their inclusion. Council Minority Leader David Carr, Republican Staten Island, whose own home appears on the list, told the Post on Monday. Think about that. This is supposedly only for second homes. Let's say he puts out a list of everybody who owns a home that's over $1 million. And in New York City, $1 million is not that much money. I know it sounds stupid to say, but it's true. He puts out everybody, even if it's their primary residence. So he shouldn't have been putting it out there. He does it anyway to what, guilt them? To show everybody who doesn't have a $1 million home, look how I'm going to screw the people that do? What a horrible person, man. The following, this move follows a widely planned, panned ex post by the mayor who put wealthy residents on notice to check your mailbox when you get back to the five boroughs because you've got mail a warning that notification letters were on their way. The best city in the world deserves the best parks, libraries, and schools in the world. That's only possible when we pay our fair share, Mamdani wrote on Thursday. And again, the rich are paying way more than their fair share. But I saw this earlier, one anecdote. A guy, and I don't know who it was, some influencer on X, I don't follow the guy. But it showed up in the feed. He says that his mother bought a home in New York for well under $1 million 30 years ago. Still owns it. Obviously, the property values have gone up, as have the taxes. So now she's on this list and got a letter from the city asking for $50,000 or $60,000 or $70,000. Now, here's somebody who bought right a long time ago, who now owns a place in New York City that the mayor decides means that you're evil rich and you owe me a bunch of money. What if she can't write that check? Then what? I'll tell you what. If she can't write that check, that means that the city will then be able to take them to court and try to evict her or foreclose on her. Now really think about that. Is that the America you want? Is that the New York City you want? I mean, there's something wrong with the guy. Or he's told you the entire time who he was, and you guys either didn't believe it or you didn't care. Then he walks out either today or yesterday. I think this was this morning. And he says this.
10: All of this leaves too many New Yorkers feeling like groceries are out of reach.
14: So he's standing in front of, I guess, some groceries, I guess. It looks like some vegetables. I don't know

0: 30% cheaper at all five of our city-run grocery stores.
1: Well, how is that possible? Now they're going to clap like a bunch of seals. How is that possible? You could just got five city-run grocery stores, which means they're funded and financed by the taxpayers, and they're going to be 30% lower the prices of groceries in those five. How are you going to do that? Woo, you suck. Yeah.
0: This core set of goods will include all fresh produce, meat, and seafood, along with 20 other essential items like cheese, milk, and bread. Here's how it will work. Once a month, our five city-run grocery stores will set prices for this core set of goods at 30% below typical retail prices. No exceptions, no gimmicks. The savings will last for the entire month. That means no weekly fluctuations nor sticker shock at the checkout line. Not for our seniors living on fixed incomes, nor for the parents who rely on a regular supply of apple slices to keep toddler tantrums at bay.
1: Apple slices. He's so connected. He really understands my life.
2: I wish you would have said, I should know.
1: Yeah. Listen, let's break down how this happens. How do you build five government-owned or city-owned grocery stores? You make the taxpayers pay to build them. So I heard somebody say $30 million each. It might be more, it might be less. Just a lot of money. And then how do you lower the prices by 30% off the regular retail? How do you do that? You collect more taxes to pay down the price. You see what I mean? And then what about this one? What if mom and pop own a grocery store and they have for the last 40 years? Now they're going to be undercut by the city because it has the power of taxing people, and they'll be put out of business. And then eventually, who gets to own all the grocery stores? The city. And if the city owns all the grocery stores, how's that going to work? You think the city will then keep on making you pay 30% less? They can't, because everybody's going to leave the city. Because you shut down their grocery store, or you overtaxed their building, or you froze the rent, or you overtaxed, mom's home that she bought 30 years ago. People will all leave the city. Then what? We got to raise taxes even more to pay for all the programs that you're putting in place for the few people that voted you in. You see how this works? And eventually, guess what you have? Venezuela. North Korea. Cuba. Fill in the blank. That's what you got. You've got a communist country. Socialism is just knocking on the door of communism. That's the ultimate goal. Don't believe me. Either Lenin or Stalin said that. Might have been Marx. I think it was Lenin. Either way, that's what the goal is. For him to control your food, your work, your money, your transportation, where you live, everything. As he lives high in the hog because he's rich, because mama's a movie producer. None of these people are middle class. None of these people have a callus on their hands. None of these people understand what a day of work is. Yeah, sounds good. 30% off, you're freezing my rent. I love this guy. Until you realize you're the one funding and financing it, and you're giving him all the power. 833-JOE-PAGS, 833-563-7247, joepags.com. Scroll down, click on contact. Let Kay Hill at the bottom of the hour to talk about this. Let me tell you in the meantime about Lean from Brick House. Lean is a great supplement that you add to your healthy lifestyle. It took a long time to gain the weight. I get it. Took a long time to get yourself into an unhealthy place. Why not start today to get yourself back onto good health? Start working out. Even if it's just walking, a little bit every day. You don't have to run. You don't have to go lift a bunch of weights. You can go do something to be active. And then you monitor what your intake is, and you add something like Lean, which the doctors and researchers that devise this plan say gives you a lot of the same same reaction as you would get from a GLP-1. 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In fact, they say it's shown to lower your blood sugar, which is very helpful in losing weight. 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
3: Great to have you. Thanks. I appreciate you stopping by. Kay Hill at the bottom of the hour. Kay is going to break down the DSA, what they stand for, why this is happening now. She actually said something I didn't know, that it actually started like in the 1980s. I didn't realize that. Going to get into that more at the bottom of the hour, so in about 6-7 minutes from now. Do not miss a second of that. And in hour number three, it's going to be Daniel Turner from Power of the Future. And great information on what the president announced last week when it comes to nuclear energy and why we should be jumping into that, especially right now. Eduardo, Tampa, what's going on?
4: Yeah, good evening, Joe. Thank you for taking my call.
3: You bet.
4: You know, I'm from Chicago, and we were talking about over the weekend, Save-A-Lot, seven stores over there, similar to what you're talking about.
3: Okay.
4: Their Ohio Yellow Banana closing due to financial distress, so they can't keep these Save-A-Lot stores open. This is ridiculous. President Trump should arrest these idiots. Karen Bass, Brandon Johnson, and Madami, they all should be arrested. It's ridiculous.
3: Well, Eduardo, let me ask you something. Are the Save-A-Lots the government-run stores, or are you saying Save-A-Lot is the business that can't stay open because of these other stores?
4: Right. The latter, yeah.
3: So what I said is true. I mean, private industry can't compete with the government controlling the prices.
4: Yeah. Yeah, this is ridiculous. I mean, we better get a hand on this and educate the young people, because they're going to think socialism is pretty cool to vote for in the midterms, which is ridiculous.
3: My man, Eduardo, we appreciate calling you from Tampa as often as you do. Thank you. He's right. I mean, he's just reiterating what I said earlier, which is really important. If you push private industry out of business, government takes over everything. And the last thing you need is more government control and regulation. The better, look, a free America is one, or a free American is a person who doesn't need anything from the government, or the minimal from the government. I don't want to turn to the government for my food, my energy, my internet, for my vehicle, for my job, for my income. None of that. The less control, the better off we are, the freer we are. And believe me when I say, a guy like this in New York and others that are trying to get jobs around the country, they want to control everything. Keep it here for Cahill.
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8: Fox News, I'm Ted Linder. The Pentagon continues its pause in strikes against Iran. Fox's Steve Harrigan.
9: After some heavy fighting now for the past 2 weeks, it has been largely quiet for the past 3 days. No signs of U.S. attacks going into Iran. No Iran strikes against U.S. positions. This after 13 straight days of U.S. attacks against Iranian positions.
8: President Trump says Iranian leadership is ready to talk because of the relentless U.S. strikes. President Trump traveled to Michigan on Monday, visiting a GM facility in the battleground state, where he touted the success of the auto industry under his administration.
10: There are more Americans working today in the United States of America than at any time in history. How about that? That's a stat that's hard to beat.
8: Labor economists, though, continue to warn persistent import levies continue to promote broader consumer affordability concerns. 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
21: Clouds are coming for the west tonight, but it's going to be warm. Our overnight low 72. Then tomorrow, partly cloudy, hot again, 93 the high. Southeast breeze 5 to 10. On Wednesday, mostly sunny and 95 with a south breeze 5 to 15 miles an hour. Good chance of thunderstorms Thursday and again on Friday. From the Storm Center, Keller Land TV, I'm meteorologist Jay Trollback.
22: From the Sioux Empire to the world, outer space, and beyond. If there's something fascinating, we're talking about it. 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
3: The DSA, the Democrat Socialists of America. There's really no such thing as, they actually call themselves Democratic Socialists of America. There's no real such thing. I mean, the DSA is just the Communist Party. In other words, the DSA, and here's Kay Hill, by the way. Hi, Kay.
23: Hi.
3: The DSA is basically like the Nazis had the Democrat Socialist Party in the Second World War. Now we've got the Democratic Socialists of America, which is just an open door to full-on communism. And we're seeing it unfold in real life from these loons, like in New York, like in Colorado, somebody just won. The DSA co-chair or something was on Fox recently. Kay, fill me in. Historically speaking, this is a problem. I mean, we're watching it unfold in front of our eyes.
23: Yeah, it's definitely a problem. But yeah, the Democrats, Socialists, like the party as they exist right now, they go all the way back to the 80s. And it was like two different groups that merged and became one, and no one cared. For the longest time, Joe, no one cared. And then 2016 happened, and weirdly, nothing to do with Trump, but Bernie Sanders, the sort of standout candidate for the Democrats, is one of the archetype Democrat Socialists of America. And so right after 2016, that's when you see this rapid growth in, I was going through the numbers for the DSA,
3: right,
23: Joe, like their funding numbers. And it is so funky. So when I say the DSA has had this, you know, huge growth spurt in terms of its, you know, candidates, in terms of its power really over Congress, and not even just at that level, even on like state and local levels,
3: right.
23: A lot of the candidates that they put up get their money directly from donors. The DSA in and of itself doesn't seem to make a whole lot of money, but their candidates sure do. So yeah, kind of the antithesis of what I think a lot of people would think the Democrat Socialists of America are. But it's a wild world. Like I didn't realize how many twists and turns that that party and that organization and like just that ideology would have when I was doing the research today. Some pretty wild stuff, Joe.
3: Well, I want to break down their policies because I don't think people watching and listening understand how nuts they are. It's Kay Hill, by the way. Go to KaySmytheHill.com. Follow her everywhere. Check her out on Newsmax. So when it comes to the 1980s, I don't know if you heard this. I was around back then. I had never heard about anybody even remotely like Bernie Sanders. I know that he was already in the fray, but who the hell's paying attention to Vermont? You know what I mean? Nobody, basically. So the guy's been out there for a long time, and we would look at each other in my friend group, and I did have a friend in high school, not many, but in my friend group, I would say, look at these nut jobs. Look how crazy these people are. And then we blew them off. Was that to our own detriment? I mean, should we have been paying attention in the 80s and 90s? Or, as you say, did it really just hit critical mass in 2016? And here we are. Boom. Here's the DSA.
23: So, short answer, no. You guys were not missing anything. Up until 2016, the DSA was, you know, such a fringe group. And you got to remember, up until 2016, the Democrat Party in general was very centrist, almost right wing by today's standards. You know, when it comes to issues like, immigration, they really were the working class party in America. Like they had that blue collar appeal for such a long time. And then things really start to fracture, as you know, like things I think shifted really under Bill Clinton's administration. And then by 2016, that's when you see all these little factions kind of splintering off. Trying to gain control of the party and reimagine what Democrats are in America. And so I think that shift, I don't know if it's strictly financial, but the kind of sociological makeup of that shift I thought was super interesting because when you look at today's politics, in 2026, the Democrat Socialists for America, their entire party platform, which we can break down in a second here, they claim to be for working class Americans.
3: Right.
23: And that's just fundamentally not true. When you look at sort of what, you know, one would call working class America, actual blue collar men and women who go out and physically work, they overwhelmingly go Republican. They always do. Democrat Socialists for America, it's sort of this weird split of very wealthy, mostly college educated, sort of racially very diverse, but a lot of city dwelling college educated kids and then, actual wealthy people. So it's kind of a mess right now, the way that I look at the kind of, breakdown of the Democrat Socialists of America, but back in the '80s, back up basically until 2016, they weren't doing anything. They weren't being particularly interesting. All of the sort of voter groups, all the different caucuses across America had representation in both the GOP and the old school, Democrats. And then as that kind of faded away and faltered and, you know, we went through the Clinton administration, the Obama administration, you know, I don't want to even talk about Bush because that's a whole other kettle of fish.
3: It is. Yes.
23: But as we saw that disenfranchisement grow, it was really 2016 where I think the DSA sat down and said, well, if Trump can win over these votes, maybe, and like Bernie Sanders got so much attention, and you can go into the crossover on those policies if you want, but it's kind of crazy how similar they were.
3: Let me stop you for a second. It's Cahill. So when we talk about the DSA and them saying they're for the working class, you make a great point. Moron Zamdani, what is his name? Oh, Zoran Mamdani. I keep saying moron by accident. He's a rich kid. He's a rich kid that grew up in Manhattan. He's a rich kid. His mama is involved in Bollywood and movie producer. I have no problem with her being that. but they're worth millions of dollars. So he's not anybody who's ever worked a blue collar job. Neither is Bernie Sanders. Bernie Sanders never worked a blue collar job. He's got three houses now and millions of dollars. Ilhan Omar is somebody who's worth $30 million. Now she's revised it to she's worth $15,000 or something. But she's a very rich person who never had to work a blue collar job. The same thing with Kamala Harris. Although she doesn't claim to be DSA, she's more DSA than not. She grew up in a middle-class neighborhood, an upper-middle-class neighborhood in Canada, just like Jasmine Crockett. Grew up in a paid-for private school in St. Louis. Now she's pretending that she's somebody from the streets and is blue-collar. These people, in my opinion, and correct me if I'm wrong, are cosplaying blue-collar. I can show you the calluses on my hand where I used to work construction. I used to drive a truck. I used to make pizzas. You know, you worked your way up and then you got yourself somewhere that you wanted to be. These people just show up on the scene. Obama's a prime example. Grew up rich with his white grandparents in Hawaii, pretends he's from the north side of Chicago. He's not. He's not a guy that understands the ghetto or understands working hard and working blue collar. So is that the game, Kay? They're finding good looking and good sounding people, putting them in the fore and pretending that they're just like me and you?
23: So they are, but it doesn't work. So the three policy platforms that the DSA stand on right now, their domestic policy, outside of their overall political strategy, is basically just giving people things for free. So it's like free college education. They want, you know, single payer Medicare for all. They want, you know, all the illegal immigration. They want all of the stuff that would sort of be classified under communist, woke, that kind of bubble, right? Which is basically just handouts. And then they really seem to want to completely destroy any kind of individualism and private business in the United States. Like, I'm talking like literally down to groceries, Joe. Like, they literally want to make sure that everyone has every single thing that they need. You'll have, like, you'll own nothing and be happy. That's their whole sort of domestic vibe. That is not the working class, blue collar, hardworking American.
3: Right.
23: That's that demographic, the one that you just described, you know, like we're here out at the farm, like yes. We work every day. I literally still have calluses. Yes. Not as much many as I used to because I had a baby. But you know, real Americans don't want handouts. We right. want the freedom to be able to work for the things that we want. And we don't want the regulation to get in our way. And we can get into that, you know, they push all the climate stuff. They push all the transgender stuff. They push all the crazy stuff that ultimately, when you go long term following these policies, you see what we're seeing across blue cities. So, you know, the homeless crisis, drug epidemic, crime epidemic, right. you know, they literally want to empty all the prisons, things like that. So not only do you get this sort of massive amount of social decline, but the more you hand out stuff to people, the less people you have wanting to do things to contribute to society. So I don't know where they're going to pull all of this free stuff from long term, but it honestly, Joe, if every single one of the DSA's policies were allowed to come to fruition, the country would be starving and we would lose millions of people within a generation. Like, it is that stupid. And literally, if they just step back and said, you know what, we want working Americans to be able to work and have the freedom to do the work that they love. And right. we need to cut a lot of these regulations. We need to like stop big government coming in thinking it can control everything. They'd win by a landslide. They'd win by an absolute landslide. But no, they their policies sound really good on paper. That's why a lot of stupid people vote for them. And most of those people, unfortunately, are college educated liberals in cities.
3: Who are indoctrinated in those colleges? It's Cahill. So let's break down some of what it is that they want to do. First of all, we know that Zoran Mamdani already froze the rent, which hurts the superintendents, which hurts the landlords, which means that he's trying to squeeze the landlords out so that the government can take over the buildings. We're not stupid. That's what he's doing. Now he's going to open five government-run or government-owned grocery stores where you're going to pay 30% less for groceries. Well, what does that do? The taxpayer is going to be forced to pay down the price of groceries by 30%, whether they want to or not, and it's going to push other retailers, other privately owned, other mom and pop grocery stores out of business. Guess who's going to control the food now? The government will control the food now. This is their plan, obviously. This is not about socialism. This is about communism. This is the exact playbook that Chavez and Maduro did in Venezuela, and it failed miserably. People were eating their pets, literally eating their dogs, and they're being shot in the street while they're waiting in a food line. So all that said, we're not educating people, the stupid people that you say that voted for Mom Downing and others. We're not educating as to how bad this is going to become if you don't get wise. What's the chink in the armor that they say they want no Senate? They want to get rid of the presidency. They would like to get rid of the Department of Defense or war. They want to get rid of prisons. I mean, what is it that's going to wake people up, do you think?
23: Honestly, I think it's going to be time. I pray that this is a movement that is going to have a little bit of fun, a little bit of traction right now. And then in 10 years time, all the idiots that voted for this kind of stuff are going to wake up and go, oh goodness, that was a stupid idea. Look at what we did to our cities. Oh, look, all of these like free grocery stores that Mam Dami built, they're all, you know, an absolute nightmare if they're even still running at all. Right. So I think we can give them a short amount of time to let their ideas fail. And then hopefully we can just move on from all of it. But truly, we need a party or a leader that speaks to the sort of city-dwelling youth and speaks to city-dwelling liberals who maybe can articulate the fact that, you know, socialism is communism, but do it in such a way where, you know, when we look at what happened in New York with Mam Downey winning, he didn't really have anyone to fight, unfortunately.
3: Right.
23: So I think what we need is the sort of counterbalance to that that can win that demographic and just kind of wipe them out altogether. Because, yeah, if the socialism is allowed to go longer than, like I said, maybe 5 to 7 years, and certainly like can't get to the level of the presidency, and we might be able to move on from it and just be like, oh God, that was an embarrassing chapter right there. Remember when we almost became commies? Yeah.
3: Whew. You know, yeah, we dodged a bullet there. No, I'm with you wholeheartedly. The problem is they've got a massive network of resources where immediately when Mam Downey did this whole free grocery store crap today or 30% off stuff, immediately large accounts, really big accounts on the left, verified, you know, 500,000 people and plus accounts were saying how great it was. Promises made, promises kept, cheaper groceries. Who's against that? Freeze the rent. Who's against that? Okay, they're getting paid to do that, I believe. They don't really think that it's okay. Most of them don't live in New York and probably would never live in New York. What's it going to take to be able to rise above that? Because now you're going to have ABC News is going to say how great it is. Hey, 30% off your groceries. And somebody else is going to say how great it is. You froze the rent. There's a group of people that convened to say, we're going to support anything he does because I'm getting paid. And I don't really care if it works or doesn't work. It gets me more stuff that I can buy and a bigger house in the suburbs somewhere. How do we get through that? How do we beat that? How do we beat Hollywood and big music and big tech and big academia? How do we do that?
23: Big academia, I have no idea. Hollywood is crippling itself by just churning out crap content. No one's paying attention anymore, which is a good thing. I think legacy media, big media, same sort of vibe. Like, they do not have the viewership they used to have. And I'm a huge fan of the dead internet theory that I wouldn't be surprised if so many of those accounts, like, even if they are verified, because you can just pay for verification and you don't really need to verify anything anymore on a lot of these accounts. I think it's going to be a lot of bot farms. That's what I see. Whenever I get like all of the sort of left-wing hate on my social media, as soon as I start actually digging through it, I'm like, oh, this is just bot farming. Like, this is not real content. And so hopefully, like you said, a lot of those, if there are any real people in there, not a lot of them live in places like, you know, they don't live in New York City. A lot of them don't live in Los Angeles. I think it's a lot of people in like peripheral cities where there's still, to a certain degree, an overwhelming majority of common sense people who aren't going to let the communists in because they see what's happened in San Francisco, New York, LA, etc. But I don't know. I don't want to say the same answer and just say like it's time again. But what I do see as being one of the most beneficial things right now is the growth in citizen journalists. And I include you in this, Joe, even though you've been in media throughout your entire career. I think going out and doing your own thing and focusing so much of your content in places like YouTube and on social media, that is just an instant counterbalance. And that's why a lot of people who, I guess, a lot of people in legacy media see as being like fringe, Those people get millions more views than actual traditional legacy media. So I see the tide turning against it. It's just like a small group of people who are extremely loud. And I don't think we have time to get into like the electioneering rigging, all that kind of stuff today. But I think if we can overcome any of the issues that could potentially come up that would allow more DSA candidates to kind of sneak through, I think the social wave is headed in the right direction. I really do believe that.
3: No, I agree. And you're certainly a part of that as well. What's interesting to me is that we are not doing a good job. And by we, I mean those of us who aren't nuts and that love the Constitution and love America. We're not doing a good enough job to say, you know, they want to get rid of the Senate, right? You know, they want to get rid of the presidency, right? You know, they don't want a Department of Defense, right? You know, they want to open the prisons and close prisons down, right? You know that they want to control the buildings and the businesses and the food, right? I don't think that we're doing well enough to highlight. Look, Mamdani has a nice smile and he says the word affordability a million times and they vote for this idiot. I mean, we are not doing a good enough job and we're going to have to pick it up next time. It's Kay Hill. Go to KaySmytheHill.com. See her on Newsmax. Go follow her everywhere. She's amazing. Kay, thank you.
23: Thank you, Joe.
3: That's going to do it for this one. I wish we had more time. We're back after this in the Joe Pag Show. Stay here.
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3: Next hour will be Daniel Turner. 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
10: A suspect at large. I'm Lisa Lacerra, Fox News. Seattle officials give an update on the deadly shooting this weekend at a food festival near the Space Needle.
11: Seattle Mayor Katie Wilson telling reporters,
12: "We now know that at least 2 people exchanged gunfire outside the Seattle Center Armory. One is in custody, and the second has been identified as the 19-year-old deceased man."
11: Noting this individual was among 3 people killed. The other suspect, a 15-year-old, remains in custody for alleged firearms violations and assault.
12: Police continue to look for a third possible suspect.
11: At least 4 others were injured in the shooting, including a 2-year-old boy.
28: At this point, we believe this could be gang-related.
11: Assistant Police Chief Nicole Powell noting officials believe the 15-year-old arrested and the deceased 19-year-old were associates.
10: Fox's Kristen Goodwin, the 2-year-old boy, has been released from the hospital. The man convicted of killing 4 University of Idaho students in 2022 has asked to withdraw his guilty plea. Ryan Koberger filed a handwritten petition from a maximum security prison where he's serving 4 consecutive life sentences. He claims his attorneys didn't adequately represent him and that his guilty plea wasn't knowing knowingly or voluntarily entered because of unkept promises, but he didn't elaborate. A judge has found singer David must face trial in the killing of Celeste Rivas Hernandez, a 14-year-old girl who authorities say threatened to ruin his career by exposing their sexual relationship. Los Angeles County DA Nathan Hochman lists the charges.
13: First-degree murder with the special circumstances of lying in wait, doing this crime for financial gain, and murdering a witness to an investigation.
10: Achman says prosecutors are still deciding whether to seek the death penalty. The dismembered body of Rivas Hernandez was found in a Tesla that David owned in the Hollywood Hills in September of last year. 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
10: A number of Republican senators are calling on the majority to skip the August recess and stay in Washington, D.C. to get the Save America Act passed.
19: Utah Republican Senator Mike Lee has called on Majority Leader John Thune now twice to cancel the August recess, writing Sunday on X, the Senate doesn't need a summer vacation as much as the country needs the Save America Act. Florida Senators Rick Scott and Ashley Moody and Jim Banks of Indiana have all said they're down to stay. The president wrote on Truth Social, Thune shouldn't allow the Senate to leave town until the act passes, or better yet, they terminate the filibuster to get it through. Thune has said he doesn't have the votes to pass the act or to upend the filibuster or the 50 votes needed to pass the budget resolution the House passed last week, which includes the voter ID law. Jessica Rosenthal, Fox News.
10: Carly Simon has revealed she has Parkinson's disease.
20: The 83-year-old said she was diagnosed after her mobility continued to worsen following replacement surgeries on her knees and one hip. She also revealed she battled basal cell carcinoma, a form of skin cancer on her face, amid her Parkinson's treatment, saying in part the cancer was removed, but the surgery affected my appearance and made me more self-conscious about being seen in public. But Simon assured fans she's not stopped living and not stopped working. She has written a new album titled Comes in Waves, her first since 2008. It's out August 14th. Michelle Polino, Fox News.
10: Social media influencers Andrew and Tristan Tate will remain in jail in Florida for at least two more weeks as they await their next extradition hearing. The brothers are accused of rape and sex trafficking in the United Kingdom. They've become one of the world's most polarizing social media personalities with their promotion of wealth, male dominance, and misogyny. And they moved to Romania in 2016. They were arrested there in 2022, accused of participating in schemes to lure women for sexual exploitation. That case has not yet moved forward because of legal and procedural problems. I'm Lee Silasera. This is Fox News.
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29: 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I just love it when these Democrats, these Marxists, go on about affordability. 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
31: We'll have a nice evening, but overnight clouds come in from the west. The overnight low 72. Tomorrow, partly cloudy, warm it right back up. 93 the high with a light southeast breeze. Wednesday, mostly sunny and 95. But then as we fall back to the 80s, good chance of thunderstorms Thursday and scattered thunderstorms on your Friday ahead of a sunny weekend. From the Storm Center, I'm meteorologist Jay Trobeck.
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0: 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To talk to Joe, call 888-941-PAGS. And now, it's Joe Pags.
1: Along with Sam and Polo, it is the Joe Pags Show. Thanks a lot for stopping by. Lots going on this hour. Bottom of the hour, Daniel Turner from Power of the Future. PowerTheFuture.com is the website. Go check it out. He knows a lot about a lot. I do talk to him about AI centers. I do talk to him about data centers. I do talk to him about why so much water is used. And I'll be honest with you. He says it's about cooling as well, but we really don't figure out the whole, why is it evaporating? Why is it being used and it's no longer being used? And we talk about how the president signed an executive order and actually told these people that are making these centers, you've got to get your own power plant. You got to bring your own power. I like that a lot. I think that's awesome. So we talked to him about that. Plus, we get into nuclear in earnest because nuclear is something we should be taking a look at. And yeah, we think about, you know, the Love Canal. We think about Three Mile Island. We think about Chernobyl. We think about Fukushima. We think about all these places where nuclear was a problem. Is there technology today to make nuclear? Is it safe enough? How long does it take to build one of these plants and all that? We get into all that and then some. I do want to, however, stay on the thread of, yeah, these Democrats are nuts. I think, Sam, is that the name of the segment? These Democrats are nuts. These Democrats are nuts.
3: I love it.
1: I think that's what it is. Pretty sure. I wanted to bring you the actual, like the co-chair, the vice chair, the some kind of chair of the DSA, the Democrat Socialists of America. I don't want you to hear it from me because then you can say, well, you're a conservative guy. You don't really believe what you're saying. And I'm like, well, I do believe what I say. It doesn't matter if I'm conservative or liberal. I'm going to always tell the truth. And the truth is these people are nuts. But she goes ahead and lays it out. She's on with Shannon Bream on Fox News. I think this was yesterday. And Bream asks her about the platform of the DSA. Now, keep in mind, this is the platform of Mamdani. This is the platform of El Sayed in Michigan. This is the platform of the idiot in Colorado that won something who wants to, like, disband America. This is what they really believe. They're saying it out loud.
4: So we're going to put up on the screen a few of the things that are part of your platform. And I want to ask you, just give me sort of a true or false on these. Abolish the Senate.
5: True.
4: Okay.
1: I mean, true. As if it's an awesome thing.
4: Okay. Replace the presidency and Supreme Court as we now know them.
5: Yep.
1: Replace the presidency and the Supreme Court. Yep. Can't wait, I guess.
4: Abolish ICE.
5: Absolutely.
1: Oh, that's an absolutely. You got to abolish ICE. That's an absolutely.
4: Abolish borders and give amnesty to anyone currently in the U.S. illegally.
5: As a long-term plan, yep.
1: As a long-term plan, yep. Are you guys, this is her saying it. She's of the Mamdani party. She's of the El Sayed party. She's of the, Sam, find out the nut job's name in Colorado so I can just stop calling her the nut job. I mean, I forget. Her last name is like something French, like Chevalier or something like that.
4: Defund the Pentagon.
5: Absolutely.
1: She laughs. Absolutely. Because we don't need a Pentagon. We should just let people come in and take over the country if they want.
4: Abolish prisons, at least in large part.
5: Yeah, again, that, as part of a long-term program, yeah.
1: As part of a long-term program, abolish prisons.
4: Okay, so no prisons. Government or public ownership of most large corporations.
5: Yeah, absolutely.
1: I mean, government ownership of most large corporations. I don't get it. What's your name, Sam? The nut job in Colorado? Just go on AI and look up nut job in Colorado.
3: Okay.
1: No, I would search this. Search DSA member who won primary in Colorado. I can't think of her name. She changed her name recently. She became a Muslim recently. But it's something like IEA. Oh, I'm sorry. IER at the end of it, like Chevalier, something like that. People are yelling at the radio right now. They probably know the person's name. I purposely don't know her name because I didn't want to, you know, let her take up much brain space, but I'm going to keep on making fun of her. I have to know her name. It's going to pop up and you're going to be, oh yeah, this is the person. We'll get into that in a second. So that's what the DSA stands for. By the way, the whole open borders and get rid of ICE. You know, the Secretary of War, Pete Hegseth, came out and talked about the success of ICE and the closure of the border.
18: For over a year, there's been effectively zero illegals crossing our border. Effectively zero, especially on the national defense areas. Because we decided our soil, our homeland, will be defended. And we will utilize our troops in those places to do it and give them maximum authorities to ensure that we stop the invasion of our southwest border.
1: I mean, boom. That's what we're talking about. I mean, an open border means no country. There are no other planet. Only we have to have open borders because we are too successful. Sam, did you find out her name?
3: The Chevalier girl is not the girl who was on video. I don't think that she won anything. I think she's just maybe a spokesperson for them.
1: No, that wasn't the person. I just had her name is Romer, the person that I had in the video.
3: Okay, yeah, it's Daria Lazia Avila Chevalier.
1: Right, she won a race. She won the primary in Colorado.
3: Yeah.
1: What district in Colorado does it say?
3: I think it was New York, actually.
1: What? I feel like she was in Colorado.
3: Yeah, she is a 2026 New York member of the U.S. House elections.
1: I had it all wrong. Colorado, you did something wrong. I'm out of Colorado for some reason. Find out what the hell happened in Colorado. Just Google this or Grok this and just ask if there was a DSA member that won a race in Colorado. All right, so the person that I'm talking about, this Chevalier, whoever the hell her name is, do me a favor, write her name in on the screen so I can see it. Put it on the screen here so I can see it. So
3: Also, the person who you're thinking of, Malat Quiros.
1: Boom.
3: Who won in Colorado. So
1: boom.
3: Super close, weird, foreign-sounding names.
1: Also DSA, though.
3: Yes.
1: Because it's not, for those who just think it's New York or Metro Detroit, it's not. It's also Colorado. It's also maybe Michigan. This thing, her name is Daria Lisa Avila Chevalier. So I didn't have the Chevalier part right, but I had the
3: you
1: wrong
3: did,
1: state.
3: Yeah.
1: She's actually in New York. And she actually, right. I think she primaried like a longtime New York representative and won. So New York, either there's something really wrong with your voting systems, or you guys are nuts. And I'm here to tell you, I love New York. I love New York. Sam, do you know that song?
3: No.
1: Why not?
3: I mean, who raised me?
1: Okay, so we're going to go back to the Rocky conversation. Is that what's going to happen here?
3: Oh, my gosh. No.
1: Sam, how many opportunities have you had to watch Rocky now since
3: Zero.
1: We started talking about it?
3: Zero.
1: Zero. What are you talking about?
3: Zero.
1: Okay, as you're watching On Patrol Live, you can't be watching Rocky?
3: I relax watching those shows, sir, okay? I enjoy watching some live PD or On Patrol on the weekends and just relaxing my brain a little bit, okay?
1: Called out. You got the time. By the way, I texted Sean Larkin, our friend from that show last night.
3: Yeah.
1: One of the shows that we were watching had, I guess it's something about he had 60s vehicles in his garage or something.
3: Oh.
1: And I was like, what vehicles do you have? He's got like a Cadillac and he's got something else. Then
3: he
1: drives like a Toyota truck around. I'm like, what are you doing?
3: I mean, you got to do the safe route, right? You don't want to drive around your toys.
1: We should have Sean on soon. Former Tulsa PD. Should have him on. All right. So, the people in New York have to do better. You have to do better either with your voting or there needs to be a complete audit of the election system. Because at this point, I'm starting to think to myself, self, is there any way these people are really winning in New York? Daria Lisa Avila Chevalier. Do me a favor, look up her past tweets. There are some really like rancid tweets. She wants the destruction of America or something. And this person now could be a U.S. representative, really? Like an automatic entrant into the squad? Is that what we're looking at? Well, while we're on the topic of idiotic Democrats, here is John Ossoff, who's an idiot. Now, this is a guy who, again, he did the Star Wars parody, which was hilarious. I don't think he meant it to be hilarious. And he's also gone to like the Obama school of talking, pausing a lot, then talking. He's that guy. Like, I'm watching this soundbite. I'm like, did the soundbite stop? No, he's just pausing. I don't know why.
2: You all heard of Senator Mark Kelly, our colleague Mark Kelly?
6: Yeah.
2: So this man is a...
1: You know what I mean? What the hell was... You know what I mean? Say, what the hell
3: I
1: was that?
3: You paused it.
1: I didn't.
3: That's bad.
1: I did not pause it. That was him. He didn't know what he was going to say, or he's doing this whole really got your attention now because nobody's saying anything.
2: You all heard of Senator Mark Kelly, our colleague Mark Kelly?
6: Yeah.
2: So this man is a decorous...
1: How many seconds is that?
3: Oh, my gosh. Let's count.
1: Okay, let's do it again. Here we go.
2: You all heard of Senator Mark Kelly, our colleague Mark Kelly?
6: Yeah.
2: So this man...
1: 1001, 1002, 1003... 2004.
2: Is a decorated combat.
1: 4 second pause between you guys. This man has decorated something.
6: If I get
1: a
6: call from the network,
3: that's bad.
6: I'm blaming you.
1: Blame John Ossoff. Don't blame me. I didn't do it.
6: I will.
1: I'm going to let it play. But so what is he? What does the alarm go off? What is it? 10 seconds?
6: Somewhere around there.
1: So it's not going to go off yet. But I mean, who knows how much he's going to pause coming up?
2: You all heard of Senator Mark Kelly, our colleague Mark Kelly?
7: Yeah.
2: So this man.
1: Say it. Say it. That
2: is a decorated combat veteran, naval aviator, astronaut, space shuttle commander, United States senator.
1: With a weird relationship with China. I'm glad he's doing it again.
2: He's like the embodiment of patriotism.
1: He's got his hands like he's holding something.
2: And for the better part of a year, his own government.
1: He might have been holding Mark Kelly there. What do you think, Sam?
3: I don't know.
1: That's what he's doing. I don't know. He's not Italian.
3: He's holding something.
2: Trump administration has been trying to imprison him.
1: Oh, my God. I can't believe it.
2: They've been trying in military court. They've been trying to indict him in civilian court.
1: I couldn't
2: for the apparent offense of having stated publicly a core principle of military law. And in so doing, criticizing the administration.
1: I couldn't talk that. I will never run for office. I couldn't talk that way. I cannot pause like that and say nothing. Paul, you going to say something?
6: No. And when you were playing that again, this time I took a breath. So at least there'd be some kind of noise there. So y'all are welcome.
1: I yelled at him. I yelled at him. Say it. I played it the whole time. I yelled say it in the middle of it. So you wouldn't have any alarms going on. Sam, anything on this guy?
3: You know, I bet he's trying to run for president in a few years. There's no other reason why he would be acting like this.
1: This man, 1001, 1002, 1003, 1004, is a what? Does your brain not work? Do you not have neurons?
3: You really had to load that in.
1: What the hell was that? Right. Is somebody updating the software?
3: Right.
6: I mean, somebody turned his OS off.
1: That probably is. They had to turn the OS back on, off sun. So there you go. I mean, listen, I can do this all day. Oh, what's that? You want me to do another one? Here's Chuck Schumer.
8: On the SAVE Act, it's a new week in Washington, but one thing remains the same. The SAVE Act is dead on arrival in the Senate. Trump keeps tiring himself out.

0: I'm going to go Ossoff. What do you think, Sam?
1: Oh, Chuck, a million percent. Really? I mean, he should have retired 20 years ago.
0: Paul, who are you going with? Who's worse, Ossoff or Chuck?
2: Probably the Ossoff guy.
0: I think so, too. Sam, I think you're wrong on that.
1: And wow, I am allowed to have my own opinion.
0: If you want a raw, uncooked burger right up the barbecue, he's your man. Otherwise, Ossoff is the guy getting it done. Can you imagine? I mean, if this guy, like, wants the TV remote, honey? Can I get the TV?
1: Oh, my gosh.
0: See?
1: Like, are you okay?
0: Remote? My brain doesn't work that way.
1: So
0: I can't do
1: bad.
0: It.
1: So bad. Just stop.
0: Stop what? This man.
1: Stop talking.
0: This man. You know, it's funny. Somebody called me a DJ on X a little while ago. You're just a
1: wow.
0: DJ.
1: Okay.
0: I'm like, I'm not spinning any discs over here. What are you
2: wiki,
0: what are
2: you wiki. Talking?
1: You could be.
0: Right? I mean, it's like when people say, you're just an entertainer. Thank you. I hope so. 3 hours right? a day. My intention is to entertain you. Oh, you got me. You figured out what my job description is. How stupid.
1: Whoa, got him.
0: Oh, my goodness. I don't understand it. 833-JOE-PAGS, 833-563-7247, joepags.com. Going to talk about energy coming up. We've got a lot of information to get to and not a whole lot of time. Actually, blackout fears in the United States. I'm going to outline that. It's from the Daily Mail, so it could be fake. Got that for you. Also, the president is asking for mail-in ballots, he said, to be targeted before the election, or mail-in bargaining. Is what I was going to say. Mail-in bargained.
1: Wow.
0: I'm just going to try to abbreviate it. Ossoff spoke so slowly, it actually messed me up.
1: You need to recalibrate, don't you?
0: I think I do. And Savannah Guthrie, I guess, and the family put out another video asking for the safe return of Nancy Guthrie, who I thought we were all assuming was dead. Now, look, I want her to be found. I want her to be found alive. If she's no longer with us, they should get her remains. I get it. But, I mean, the way this says... A new video pleads for Mom Nancy's safe return. I mean, do they have information that she's alive? Get into that as well. 833-JOE-PAGS, 833-563-7247, joepags.com. Definitely got to hear from you. Got to remind you about Lean again. Lean is an awesome supplement. It's going to help you get on the track to losing some meaningful weight. If you've got some weight to lose and it's more than 5 or 10 pounds, because at 5 or 10 pounds, I'm not being mean. I know it's not easy. You could exercise a little bit more. You could eat a little bit less. But if it's meaningful weight, something over 10 pounds, you're going to need the assist of this doctor and researcher devised plan that's a supplement you add to your daily healthy routine. Why not do that instead of going to the doctor, getting a GLP-1? 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Do it now. We're back after this.
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7: Hi, great to have you. Thanks. I appreciate it. I guess this person, this Chevalier person out of New York, not Colorado. You guys have a different nut job in Colorado. This person, I guess, is known for writing all sorts of strange tweets. And what bothers me about the CNN story, Sam, is that you got to click this and then click something else to see what the tweet said. I mean, the whole thing's a pain in the ass.
8: It is,
7: She's a sociology PhD student whose victory sent shockwaves for the Democratic establishment, CNN writes. But under fire because of her since-deleted Twitter account, previously reported by CNN that includes phrases such as seize the means of production, along with calls to abolish police, prisons, and borders. Other controversial tweets, including one that said black and Arab men are both fetishizing ugly colonizer women, and another that described wiping her dirty hands on the American flag in lieu of a napkin. I mean, and New York, you voted for this person. I don't understand. I must be missing something. There must be something redeeming that I don't see, unless the majority of New Yorkers agree with this. Seize the means of production. Wipe your dirty hands on the American flag? Black and brown men or Arab men are somehow fetishizing colonizer women, ugly colonizer women. So she thinks, I guess she's talking about white women are all ugly and they're colonizers? How is this person in government? But then again, you think about it. In 2016, when President Trump was running the first time, Rashida Tlaib was one of the screaming lunatic protesters that had to be taken out of one of his rallies. She's now in Congress. Ilhan Omar is in Congress. She's somebody who says she's there to do the job, the work for the Somalian people. I mean, I don't know what I'm missing other than either you guys are really, really stupid or the elections are really screwed up. And I don't think it's the former. I don't think you're really stupid unless you're falling for the okie doke. I'm actually kind of surprised that she did or that CNN did list this on their page. But then again, you got to click this to go see the tweet, got to click that to go see the archive of it, you got to click this other thing. So it's not easy to go and find the actual tweets, but she did this. She's never denied it. She's some smiling, giggling idiot that's probably going to end up in the House of Representatives. Congratulations. We need the Save America Act right now. We need to absolutely make sure that there are restrictions on mail-in balloting. Is it going to happen by November? Probably not. It's a lot of talk. A lot of yap, yap, yap. Keep it here. Daniel Turner up next.
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10: 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There aren't Republican sanctuary cities and states. It's Democrats who defy federal law, who defy the Constitution. What do you think the war on ICE is about? They want to destroy ICE so we can't deport these people. That's exactly why they want to destroy ICE.
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11: Fox News, I'm Sue Guzman. The Pentagon continuing its pause in strikes against Iran. Fox's Steve Harrigan is in the region.
12: After some heavy fighting now for the past 2 weeks, it has been largely quiet for the past 3 days. No signs of U.S. attacks going into Iran. No Iran strikes against U.S. positions. This after 13 straight days of U.S. attacks against Iranian positions.
11: President Trump says Iranian leadership is ready to talk because of the relentless U.S. strikes. Singer David is going to stand trial for the murder of a teenage girl in Los Angeles.
13: A judge finding prosecutors laid out enough evidence for David Anthony Burke to go to trial for the sexual abuse and murder of Celeste Rivas Hernandez and the dismemberment of her body. Burke, who also faces special circumstance allegations, is pleaded not guilty.
11: Fox's Kristen Goodwin reporting. 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
21: Clouds are coming from the west tonight, but it's going to be warm. Our overnight low 72. Then tomorrow, partly cloudy, hot again, 93 the high. Southeast breeze 5 to 10. On Wednesday, mostly sunny and 95 with a south breeze 5 to 15 miles an hour. Good chance of thunderstorms Thursday and again on Friday. From the storm, Sarah Keller, Land TV, I'm meteorologist Jay Trollback.
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7: The president came out last week and started talking about nuclear energy. It was very good nuclear news. I'll be honest with you, I didn't run it on my show. I didn't talk about it because I don't want to do anything about nuclear, about energy, until I talk to this guy from Power of the Future. It is the founder and executive director, Daniel Turner. Daniel, how are you? Good to see you.
23: No, it's great to be on your program, as always. Thanks for having me back.
7: It's always an absolute pleasure. Fill me in. What did the president announce last week, and why should I care?
23: So at the early start of his administration, the president launched an executive order, signed an executive order saying, hey, look, we want to fast-track nuclear electricity production. And he threw out sort of like a challenge. Anyone who can have a viable product by July 4th, 2026, by the 250th, we will give a federal contract to go full scale. And four companies, many companies took them up on that opportunity. They obviously fast-tracked all the permitting that was requirement, right, cut through a lot of bureaucracy. And four companies actually succeeded. So the president had those four CEOs in to say, congratulations, you guys met the challenge in a year and a half. You got a minimal viable product. Now let's scale up. It's going to take a couple of years, right? We didn't produce nuclear power yet, but they showed that their model is viable, and we need that for baseload power. So it's a really exciting thing.
7: You and I have talked about this in the past, Daniel. Go to powerofthefuture.com is his website. He could cure cancer, and the left will complain about it. So what's the complaint on this? I mean, they're going to come back and say, we can't because nuclear is going to kill our kids, the radiation, something. Yeah. I mean, what's the argument that they're giving already?
23: I think nuclear always has scared people, and unnecessarily so. And we'll get into this more, I'm sure, as we have this conversation. But we already run the world's largest nuclear arsenal, except it's in our Navy. And we run it so well that, quite frankly, it's a bunch of 19-year-old farm boys, right? And they bunk on top of the nuclear reactor, and they're in submarines and on aircraft carriers for months and months on end. We know how to do nuclear well, but civilian populations are afraid of it. And that's really unfortunate, especially when you see what many countries around the world are doing with nuclear. So that's probably going to be the biggest pushback. Nuclear is dangerous. It's unsafe. Look at Fukushima is the thing that you'll hear the most.
7: Right.
23: And you know, I remind people if a 9.5 earthquake tsunami hits America, the nuclear reactors are the least of your problem, quite frankly.
7: I get, absolutely. So Fukushima, Chernobyl, Love Canal, Three Mile Island, we've been all told that nuclear will melt your face off. And obviously it could if it's not contained. So is the technology that much better than it was in the 70s or even 80s and 90s? Are we at the point to where nuclear can not only be very, very effective, very low cost, but also absolutely contained?
23: Absolutely. And examples of that are some good examples and countries that are bad examples. Let's start with the good is France. And I don't think anyone would look at the French as some crazy, you know, risk-taking nation.
7: Right.
23: And 80% of their electricity comes from nuclear, right? They have, I believe, 16 viable nuclear reactors. They sell their surplus electricity to neighboring countries. The French can do it. We should be able to do it. I obviously already mentioned our Navy. The bad country examples, which I don't want to emulate, but I will tip my hat at them. China has 60 nuclear reactors and 35 under construction. They take their electric grid very seriously. Russia has 40 nuclear reactors and about 40 more that they've built in strategic locations around the world, and not for benevolence, right? They didn't build a nuclear reactor in Latin America or in sub-Saharan Africa because they care about those populations. They're trying to exploit them for some sort of mineral or raw materials, et cetera. But they have them viable and operating. You know, when I look at China example, You know, China pays 8 cents per kilowatt hour for electricity. We're paying 18 cents. And reason why.
7: No, that's a big deal. Go ahead. I said, oh, wow. Go ahead.
23: Yeah. Oh, yeah. No, I thought you said hold up. Yeah. The reason why is that's a big deal is because they take their grid really seriously, right? They're not going to mess around. And they take their grid seriously because they use their electric grid to manufacture all the crap that we buy. So they're not going to run any risks with their electric grid. And we could have electricity be inexpensive again. We, you know, in 2019, electricity nationwide was 11 or 12 cents per kilowatt hour. It's up to 18 cents. That's a huge jump. And the reason why is because we don't produce baseload electricity. We closed over 100, Biden closed over 100 natural gas and coal plants. We haven't built a nuclear plant in 50 years. So we're really behind the eight ball when it comes to electricity production.
7: Was it the environmentalist Daniel Turner, founder and executive director of Power of the Future, powerofthefuture.com? Was it the green energy idiots? Because, listen, maybe I'm stupid, but isn't nuclear green energy? By their definition, it's not a petroleum product. It's not a fossil fuel. This is going to burn cleaner, if at all. I mean, why would the green side of the environmentalists say no? Just because of the potential for a leak?
23: I think ultimately the green movement just hates humanity, and they don't want anything that is, they don't want anything that's viable and that is reliable and affordable, because they have a deep hatred for mankind. So they want to force us onto electrical systems that don't work, that are intermittent, that are incredibly expensive, and they will double down on it. You ask whether it's our John Kerry here or in a place like the UK, Ed Miliband, you know, you ask these guys about wind and solar, and even though they will show the skyrocketing costs and the intermittency, they'll just say, well, we need more of it, right? They don't care if it's not working. They care about this larger agenda at stake. The Chinese don't play those games. And not only that, the climate activists never go to China, right? They're never there asking the Chinese about their carbon footprint, which is roughly four times ours. So. Right. Yeah, there's no logic when it comes to the environmental left on these issues.
7: Where do we have nuclear now in this country? You said that we do have some nuclear, but we're way behind. Where is it nuclear?
23: I think we have, if I'm not mistaken, I think we have 12 or 14 nuclear power plants. I could be wrong on that. Certain areas have it more than others. Georgia is a big nuclear producer, a couple states in the south. New York used to have a very important nuclear power plant, Indian Point. Andrew Cuomo closed it. Why? Who the hell knows, right? And now we have Governor Hochul, the current governor of New York, who said she wants to build the first nuclear reactor in the 21st century. You know it's a load of crap, because my answer is, how about rather than build one, you just turn on the one that was shut down a couple years ago, right? That's a lot easier than building. Gavin Newsom in California closed nuclear reactors. Why? Who the hell knows? And so when you produce less electricity and the demand stays the same, basic laws of economics say prices go up. And that's where we are. Prices have gone up because we're consuming as much or more, but we're producing less.
7: So a guy like Gavin Newsom is overseeing a state that has brownouts because they don't have enough electricity there. You're telling me that there are nuclear power plants now that he could just flip the switch on?
23: They could turn back on. Yeah, I mean, obviously, it's not going to happen overnight, but it's a lot faster than building something. It's certainly a lot faster even than building wind and solar farms, because they have to be erected from scratch, and they need to put these huge transmission lines towards them. So, you know, you're building these wind farms and these solar farms hundreds of miles in the middle of the desert. Well, that's a lot of transmission lines. And, you know, where I live in rural Virginia, transmission lines are a huge problem. They're trying to bring in coal electricity from West Virginia, go through the heartland, and get it to Northern Virginia, where all the data centers are. But the people in the heartland, farmers like myself, are like, well, I don't want a transmission line running through the middle of my farm. And the answer is, too damn bad. We're going to do it anyway. Eminent domain, bugger.
7: Yeah, let's talk about it. It's Daniel Turner, by the way. It's the AI problem has been front and center. I've done a lot on it. People are still complaining about they're not getting the straight information. Let's talk about specifically why people are so concerned about these data centers showing up, these AI centers showing up. Their fear, and this is one that's being put out there either by the Chinese government, maybe they're paying for the advertisement, or maybe it's true. The fear is that it's going to not only use all the water, it's going to contaminate whatever water it doesn't use. So can you fill me in on these data centers? Why would they need so much water? And is there a problem with what's left over after they do use it?
23: Yeah, they use a lot of water for cooling because, like any machine, especially computers, you know, if you ever feel your laptop or even your phone after a little while, it is warm, right? Well, imagine a 4 million square foot multi-story building that these are running 24/7. They heat up tremendously. So those buildings have to be really cold. So they use the water for cooling them. Now, there are some solutions, right? We should build them in colder areas. Quite frankly, I've always wondered why we're not building all of our data centers, you know, in the north. I don't know why Virginia.
7: Well, build them in Alaska. Put them all in Alaska. Yeah. That's the deal. Well, let me ask you this, because I'm a tech guy, although you and I just had some technical issues before we started, but I am a tech guy. I build my computers. I've got, you know, Macs and PCs and everything in between. I have high-powered GPUs in my PCs. My computers are water-cooled. But the water isn't used, Daniel. The water recirculates and is used. It's almost like a car where with the you know, the coolant recirculates through the car. It gets hot, it gets cold, it gets cooled off, whatever. This appears to use the water. Why?
23: I don't know the answer to that. And I think it's only because when you build one of these 3 million square foot buildings, X amount of hundreds of thousands of gallons are taken from water sources. Okay. Yes, it is recirculated, but we're building these things at 30, 40, 50, it seems like a month. So that's a lot of water getting removed from aquifers. And, you know, in my neighborhood, for example, I'm in the middle of my farm. Right. I know how much water is being pumped from my well. I know when it rains that it's filling the aquifers back up. But there is this cycle. I think the concern is that we're taking water out of the natural cycle of consumption, falling into aquifers, rain, et cetera, et cetera. We're taking it and we're isolating it. And that has people concerned. And I understand that that's a concern. Right. But there are solutions to these concerns. And one of them is, build the data centers where it's cold. People say, well, you know, those areas aren't connected. You're going to tell me Michigan isn't connected to the grid?
7: Of course.
23: Maine isn't connected to the grid? Of course these places are. We're building them where they're convenient to be built. Of course, if you're in the construction business, you want to build in Northern Virginia. You've got a million ports, airports. You've got a huge workforce nearby. It's a lot of work to move 100,000, you know, workers and materials to the North Slope of Alaska. We need practical long-term solutions that are good for the community, and they exist. They just require a little bit of heavy-handedness to get done.
7: I think this administration was very smart in saying you have to build your own power plant to power these things, and that might necessarily lower the power for the power price for those in the neighborhood. That could be a real benefit. The left isn't going to talk about that, but I think that could be a very good thing. It's Daniel Turner. Go to powerofthefuture.com. Go check out his organization. Let me ask you about the problem with American natural gas. Natural gas burns clean. We've got an overabundance of it. Why are people attacking natural gas? What is their argument?
23: They're attacking fossil fuels writ large, which also explains why the data center thing is spun up by the environmental left. You're absolutely right. When the president said, hey, if you want to build a data center, build the power to go with it. So, for example, Meta is building a huge data center in Ohio, but they're building a natural gas plant because Ohio and Pennsylvania has a lot of natural gas. And they're building double what the data center actually requires. And they'll say, and then we'll give that to the larger community. I think that's awesome. That's why I support it, because I care about energy workers. And if energy workers are under threat to the environmental left, they're going to have a lot of opposition when Microsoft or Meta or Google is going to fight them. Right now, it's us fighting the environmental left, funded by China, funded by Soros. Wait till they have the tech community saying, oh, no, you're not going to shut down my natural gas pipeline. You're not going to shut down this coal plant because we need it. So I like data centers for that reason, because this is now an ally against a communist green movement that I think is absolutely essential. Why natural gas is why nuclear? Why any of these things? They do not like energy because energy is freedom. Energy is autonomy. Energy is the heart and soul of a truly free people. Because if you don't have the ability to move, to migrate, to express yourself, if you don't have the tools to do it, then how free are you? And energy gives us those tools. That's why energy is always under attack.
7: From breaking ground to starting the engine, I guess not really an engine, but starting the reactor, how long does it take to build a nuclear facility? Do we know?
23: It has taken up till 12 years, and that's all just because of stupidity. It should take three.
7: Right? It takes 12 years because of stupidity? Well, then I could probably build one. If all I got to do is stupid, I could build one. All right, it's because of the regulations and stuff?
23: Regulations and endless lawsuits, right? And this is a huge problem that this Congress is actually trying to address. When you can go to George Soros and say, hey, I don't want this nuclear reactor built. Give me money and I will sue them nonstop. Or if you're George Soros and you say, I don't like the fact that they're building a natural gas plant. So we're going to pay you. We're going to create this fake group and we will give you endless dollars to sue nonstop. Wow. You know, I work with oil and gas and coal companies who every day have dozens of lawsuits, not because there's anything legitimately wrong. It's because of the environmental left, funded by China, funded by Russia, says, you know what, how do we stop these guys? Well, let's use the American legal system to do that. And there's a huge problem that there's a piece of legislation by Harriet Hageman in the House and Ted Cruz in the Senate trying to address this, right? If I don't like the Joe Pags show, can I just go to George Soros and say, hey, give me constant dollars so I can sue Joe non-damn-stop? How is that legal? How can we function as a society? Exactly. And that's what they do to the energy industry.
7: It's Daniel Turner. Go to powerofthefuture.com. Find out more about exactly what we're talking about. Let me finish with this and give me about a minute on this if you don't mind. Can America win the race to be the dominant AI provider over China? That's the big competition right now without nuclear energy.
23: It would be very difficult. We need baseload power, and nuclear is baseload power that has a huge advantage over oil and natural gas and coal in that it doesn't have the required supply chain, right? A downside of coal and natural gas is you need either a rail car with coal or a natural gas pipeline with gas. You've got to feed these things. Nuclear reactors are self-sustaining. That's their huge advantage. You can plop one anywhere, pull that ripcord, get the nuclear reactor going, and now you have nuclear power for 40 years with really no supply chain needs.
7: What is the enrichment level of a nuclear reactor? Because I think, what is it, 60% to have a warhead, to have a nuclear, you know, like a bomb? Something like that. I know that Iran is like pushing these numbers where I thought it was like 6. Is it like 6% to have just energy?
23: The number in my head was for some reason 14, but I could be absolutely wrong. But yes, it is infinitely less than what is required for weaponization, which is why when Iran was hitting these 40-50% enriched numbers, they were like, no, this is for peaceful. It's like, well, no, not really. It's not peaceful. Like at this point, the only thing to do with 50% enriched uranium is weaponize it. And that's why we knew that they were lying to us.
7: But plus, why do they need nuclear energy? They're sitting on all these oil reserves. It's all very dumb. Daniel, thanks for hanging with us. People don't know this, but beforehand we had some tech issues. You're a good man. I appreciate the information because now I know what the president said last week. And let's do it again very soon.
23: Anytime, Joe. Great to be with you. Thank you.
7: Thank you, brother. That's it for this one. We're back after this on the Joe Pags Show. Stay right here.
8: Joe Pags.
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7: I guess it was assumed that it was a little less than 5% to have a nuclear power plant. Now it could be as much as 19.75% in Richmond to have a nuclear power plant. Anything over 20% is seen as not for power, is seen as something else. And I could promise you, I feel as though the Iranians were on their way to 60% or something like that. So that wasn't necessary for energy. And I never bought the idea that Iran needed energy out of nuclear anyway, because they're sitting on top of all this, all these fossil fuels. That's never made any sense to me. There you go. We appreciate Daniel coming on. 833-JOE-PAGS, joepags.com. 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The entire interview with Kay Smythe Hill is up there. We talk about the DSA and more. That is Sam. That is Polo. I'm Joe. We'll see you later. Have a good night. See you tomorrow. Bye.
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13: The door open for diplomacy. I'm Sue Guzman, Fox News. President Trump says Tehran is pushing for talks, and he says their willingness to negotiate is proof that the recent U.S. military attacks on Iran are working.
14: They requested a meeting. They would not have requested the meeting if we were doing poorly. The only reason they want to meet is because we've been hitting them very hard.
13: And the president aboard Air Force One there, Israeli Prime Minister Benjamin Netanyahu expected to present the president with intelligence, alleging Iran is expanding activity at its Pickak Mountain nuclear site. The president traveling to a key battleground state today to sell an economic message ahead of the midterm elections. The story from Fox's Jared Halpern.
16: At the General Motors Proving Grounds in Milford, Michigan, President Trump took in high-speed racing demonstrations and a tour of factory floors before making his pitch to a packed assembly plant of auto workers.
14: There are more Americans working today in the United States of America than at any time in history. How about that? That's, to me, that's a stat that's hard to beat.
16: The president also touted tariffs, including a 25% import tax on foreign cars. Polls show tariffs are not popular with voters, and President Trump's approval ratings on the economy are sliding. Jared Halpern, Fox News.
13: Seattle police believe there are at least three people who exchanged gunfire in the deadly shooting outside the Seattle Center Armory Sunday. A 15-year-old who's in custody, an acquaintance who died at the scene, and another who remains at large.
17: We will leave no stone unturned to bring all of those who may be involved to justice.
13: Police Chief Sean Barnes, three people were killed, four others injured, including a two-year-old boy. America's listening to Fox News.
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13: Singer David will stand trial for the murder of a teenage girl in Los Angeles. Fox's Kristen Goodwin has more.
32: A judge finding prosecutors laid out enough evidence for David Anthony Burke to go to trial for the sexual abuse and murder of Celeste Rivas Hernandez and the dismemberment of her body.
0: We intend to bring him to justice before a jury at a trial in the upcoming future.
32: LA District Attorney Nathan Hochman. Evidence included DNA and blood collected in Burke's garage that matched the victims, and text messages revealing Rivas Hernandez got pregnant and had an abortion more than a year before she was killed. Prosecutors allege Burke killed the 14-year-old and dismembered her body after she threatened to report their illegal relationship. Burke, who also faces special circumstance allegations, is pleaded not guilty. Kristen Goodwin, Fox News.
13: L.A. District Attorney Nathan Hochman says a trial can take place in as early as 60 days. And also, Savannah Guthrie is renewing her plea for information about her mother's disappearance earlier this year. In a Facebook message today, she directly addressed her mother's abductor or abductors.
1: I'm asking you, begging you, to do the right thing now. Make the right choice. Help us find her. Tell us where to look for her. I truly believe it is never too late to do the right thing.
13: 84-year-old Nancy Guthrie has been missing for nearly 6 months after vanishing from her Tucson, Arizona home. No suspects have been named. A tornado sweeping through Wisconsin today, damaging homes and knocking out power to thousands of people. The National Weather Service using radar confirming that tornado in Winnebago County, about 90 miles northwest of Milwaukee. Images posted to social media showed extensive damage in Appleton, including homes stripped of roofs and siding, cars flipped over, and streets littered with tree limbs. So far, there have been no reports of any injuries or deaths. I'm Sue Guzman. This is Fox News.
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5: We'll have a nice evening, but overnight clouds come in from the west. The overnight low 72. Tomorrow, partly cloudy, warm it right back up. 93 the high with a light southeast breeze. Wednesday, mostly sunny and 95. But then as we fall back to the 80s, good chance of thunderstorms Thursday and scattered thunderstorms on your Friday ahead of a sunny weekend. From the Storm Center, I'm meteorologist Jay Trovac.

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3: And welcome, everybody, on this lovely Monday night, at least until you need Noah's Ark to get out of here, because apparently in some parts of the New York, New Jersey area, I understand there are more people listening outside of the area, but 4 inches of rain are headed here tomorrow, Tuesday. And boy, won't that be fun. Now, like I was just telling my 10-year-old kid, 4 inches of rain is equal to 40 inches of snow. In other words, for every 1 inch of rain, there's 10 inches of snow. So imagine a 40-inch snowstorm coming. That's the rain that is coming. So, look, we had a nice little run here for the last 5 days, but that's summer, and we do need the rain sometimes, but you just don't want it in this kind of quantity all at once. Anyway, we always start our show off with weather for whatever reason, but we're going to talk about Dr. Anthony Fauci here, because the diary is out, apparently. I don't know any grown man that keeps a diary. I'm sorry, I don't. I just don't. I mean, what I do is I take a bunch of pictures of my kids and videos, and then through editing apps, I'm able to put together these movies here and there. So when we're older and yay, we appreciate all these vacations and all this time together and the sports. But am I going to write anything down like at 9:30 at night? I'm going to find a desk somewhere and be like, here's what happened with me today. That's not normal for a grown man to do. I'm sorry. It just ain't. But Fauci did it because he is a patent narcissist. And the diary is now coming out. And boy, this is like Jim Acosta on steroids as far as patting himself on the back over and over again in his own diary during the pandemic, during the COVID years. Here's one thing he wrote in April of 2020, quote, big front page article about me appeared in the Washington Post. Very flattering. The situation with my national and international fame is explosive and really unimaginable. Oh, okay. Where was your left hand during this, or right hand for that matter? Because this feels very something as far as pleasuring yourself, because you got a big front page article in the Washington Post that was very flattering about you. People were dying at the time. Your job was to save lives, and all you're thinking about is how you are being glazed by the media. Glazed being a more modern term that my 10-year-old aforementioned taught me, as far as when you kiss somebody's ass. That's basically what that is. And of course, our media did that. All right. Fauci continues. It is not hyperbole to say that today I'm the most famous and talked about person in the country and one of the most recognizable people in the world. Countless profiles on me in multiple media. I cannot even read all the things that were written about me because I'm so busy. Yeah, apparently you could. And so busy that you're writing a diary entry about it. Let's continue. President Trump seems enamored of me, even though I'm taking the spotlight away from him. So, yeah. Oh, boy. It gets even better. He admits that the whole, you know, wet market thing with the rogue bat, and that's where the COVID virus came from. Not true. He admits it in the diary as well. So now we know that was BS completely. This person should be in jail. I'm sorry. He lied under oath. It's called the thing called perjury. Under oath again, saying that COVID came from a wet market. He was questioned over and over again by the likes of Jim Jordan and Rand Paul. And he said, nope, that is absolute fact. And if you question me, you question the science and never question the science. This was obviously an opinion, but here is where it really, really becomes infuriating. He was in contact with several people in the media over and over again, including, let's see, Jake Tapper, the guy who claims to be the next Walter Cronkite. He is objective. He will speak truth to power without fear or favor to party. Well, here's a quote from Fauci's book, quote, had dinner over Jake Tapper and Jen Tapper's house in D.C., excuse me. Terrific couple. Friendship building is what he wrote in April of 2020. Friendship building. Well, that's weird because he's a government official and Tapper is an anchor. So should the government official and the anchor on the network that used to do news be friendship building and having dinner together? Shouldn't the anchor be scrutinizing what the government official is saying? Or at least try to ask questions around getting to the truth? Or are you going to have him over for dinner? Door number two appears to be the answer. Okay, let's go on. Meanwhile, here's another entry from Fauci. Quote, after my Laura Ingraham hit, Jake Tapper texted me sarcastically, hard to believe Laura Ingraham went to Dartmouth, isn't it? All of us alumni are very proud, he wrote sarcastically. And that's Fauci sharing that. Oh, man. It gets better. Here is the bromance between Tapper and Fauci as the pandemic wore on per Fauci's diary. Quote, phone call with Jake Tapper. Jake wanted to make sure the interview did not cause me any problems. What kind of behavior is this? In the 20th century, if this was ever revealed, where an anchor calls you afterwards and says, or texts and says, oh, I just want to make sure that interview, you know, if it got a little uncomfortable, I'm sorry. I don't want to cause you any problems, government official. You're fired. That's it. You never work in this industry again. Oh, I could go on. There's more as far as Tapper and Fauci. Then we get to Dana Bash, also of CNN, the craptastic news network. Again, she has long portrayed herself as a journalist seeking truth without fear or favor to party. But as these diaries reveal, she too acted as a snarky operative for the Democrat Party. April 2021, Fauci versus Jim Jordan, Republican, Congress. They went back and forth, heated exchange in a House hearing. Fauci wrote in his diary that Dana Bash texted him directly to tell him he was the, quote, better man, unquote, while relaying on a joke that no one would blame him if he told Jordan to go, quote, F himself. Bash texted Fauci again the next day to gleefully share a Vanity Fair headline mocking Jordan. Quoting Fauci, I received a text from Dana Bash pointing out that Vanity Fair recently had a headline that said Jim Jordan trips over his own butt trying to debate Anthony Fauci. Wow. The following day, Fauci wrote that Bash texted again and again. Now, here's the thing. After President Trump called out the media during the House Correspondents' Dinner and roasted several CNN anchors, including Tapper, including Anderson Cooper, including Dana Bash, here's what CNN President Mark Thompson wrote in a statement. And this is so funny when you consider what I just shared with you of these anchors completely and totally kissing up to Anthony Fauci and literally either giving him questions to ask before certain interviews or getting the questions in advance or all these things where obviously they're acting as his friend, as his advocate, as activists. Well, here's what CNN said after Trump's White House Correspondents' Dinner speech. Quote, we stand by our journalists and the integrity and fair-mindedness with which CNN reports the news. Honest, accurate journalism may sometimes irritate politicians, but our right to report and present that reporting to the public without government interference is fully protected by the U.S. Constitution. CNN will continue to exercise this right. Yeah, honest, accurate. While you're working hand in glove with Anthony Fauci to make sure that his narrative, attacking Republicans, attacking Trump, making Fauci the god on COVID, when obviously he was wrong, he lied, he knew he was wrong, and it didn't matter. While Fauci was writing diary entries about his actual, oh my goodness gracious, press coverage. That's a sick, sick person. I'm sorry. Right? I'm on Fox. All right? People write about what I say on Fox sometimes. If you think I'm even Googling myself once to see what people are writing about me or I care, I don't. I really don't. Because I'm a normal person. I go to my kids' games. I coach my kids' teams. I go for hikes with my dogs. I do this radio show. I write columns for the Washington Examiner. I go on Fox. I write books. I do speeches. I have no time to look for, wow, what are people writing about me? Because I don't care. Who would care about that sort of thing unless you're a complete and total narcissist? That's totally and completely insecure. That's exactly what we are dealing with here as far as Anthony Fauci is concerned. Oh, my goodness gracious. All right. Well, we do have some sound bites, as you would expect.
1: Ideological rigidity, I think. There's no reason not to get vaccinated. Why are we having red states and places in the South that are very highly ideological in one way, not wanting to get vaccinations? Vaccinations have nothing to do with politics. It's a public health issue. It doesn't matter who you are. The virus doesn't know whether you're a Democrat, a Republican, or an independent. For sure, we know that. And yet, there is that divide of people wanting to get vaccinated and not wanting to get vaccinated, which is really unfortunate because it's losing lives.
2: The conservative political conference, CPAC, is going on this weekend.
3: Yeah, in other words, Fauci could say whatever he wanted with Tapper, and Tapper was never going to push back because, well, how are you going to get your dinner buddy to come back over again if you make him feel uncomfortable in any way, shape, or form? And this should be a huge, huge scandal. But, wow, ABC ain't covered it. CNN ain't covering it. NBC is not covering it. MS Now is not covering it. Why? Because they're all complicit as far as Anthony Fauci lie. And when we look back on COVID, the most ridiculous time of our lives, by far. I remember there's a hiking trail that I go on every day. I go back with my dogs. I was back there today. But I remember in 2020, they closed it off because they were afraid that too many people were getting outside of their homes and walking outdoors on a nature trail. And if there are too many people there, then COVID could spread. Outdoors, it literally would jump from one person to another as you're walking by them. This was so stupid. And what these people did to my kids, when my son was pre-K, my daughter was kindergarten going into first, and to make them go on iPads for like, you know, 2 hours a day, otherwise they were home for so long, well after the data showed that they should be back in school, they're not at risk in any way, shape, or form, and the teachers' unions, most importantly, dictated what the Democrat Party did during that time. And Randy Weingarten is an evil, evil person because she pushed all these kids out of school. And now she goes on television to say, it never happened. I swear it didn't. Oh, man. All right. Well, anyway, let's get to some other fun stuff, which is Hassan Piker calling Elon Musk a failure. Actually, this guy just got lucky. He got lucky. You know, Tesla, lucky. SpaceX, lucky. All these companies that he created to make the world a better place was just this elitist. He says this, by the way. If you watch the video, it's Hassan Piker in his studio with a nice glass of Chianti, to quote Anthony Hopkins in Silence of the Lambs. I never understood that. I thought it was Chianti. But he says

0: is that Hassan Piker cannot even articulate in any coherent way, listen to the stumbling here, on why Elon Musk is a failure. And cut number 15, go.
1: Elon Musk is a failure.
0: Mm.
1: And yet, in spite of his failures, because he lucked into a initial
0: right,
1: because he happened to be at the right place at the right time.
0: What?
1: Right, he has failed upwards with his endless wealth.
0: Right. Okay. Boy, what a great argument. I mean, failed upward, really. Hassan Piker talking about Elon Musk, who has done, again, you're looking at one of the great success stories of all time. And this is who Democrats hang their hat on as far as being their Joe Rogan, the left's Joe Rogan. He's the podcast guy who's going to save us and really bring in a whole bunch of anti-Semites to vote for us. Well, I guess maybe that part may be working. Anyway, this is Joe Concha. This is the Joe Concha Show. Back with so much more in just a moment.
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5: October 1794. President George Washington personally leads a militia of 13,000 men to put down the rising Whiskey Rebellion in western Pennsylvania. This was the first and remains the only time a sitting U.S. president has led a military campaign. Washington's stature and the size of the force helped end the revolt against the federal whiskey tax without any further violence. Washington's decision to join the fray personally put an end to years of attacks on tax collectors by smaller distillers and farmers who found the tax unfair. The entire affair helped establish the federal government's supremacy in tax matters, but lingering anger about the tax itself was a key factor in the Federalist Party's loss in the election of 1800 and the rise of Thomas Jefferson's Democratic Republicans.
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7: Welcome back, everybody. So, Dr. Abdul El Sayed is running for Senate in Michigan. And now we're coming up, I mean, basically a week from now at this point. August 4th is that primary, and I'm telling you, this is huge. Because if we have a situation where El Sayed is actually able to win as the Democrat Socialist, then that's a purple state. It's not New York City. It's not Washington, D.C. It's not Washington State or Seattle. All right? This is a purple state. And if a socialist can win in a purple state against a Republican, a real Republican. You know, Mike Rogers is not Curtis Sliwa. Let's make that, you know, perfectly clear. One's a cartoon character, and one is a real, real candidate, has a real, real shot of winning. Now, all of that said, if El Sayed can win in Michigan, then AOC is going to be your nominee for president. That is the exact dot you connect if that happens. Here's El Sayed, however, because this guy is insane and a fake doctor, by the way, doesn't even have a medical license, that calls himself a doctor, which drives me crazy, being married to an ER doctor and stuff. El Sayed on America being built on stolen land. Okay, buddy, just give it back. It's really that simple. Cut number two, go.
8: In reflecting on those past 250 years, it's impossible not to also reflect on all the ways that the basic rights, the basic advantages that I took for granted were denied people throughout our history, founded in the removal of indigenous people, in compromise to the enslavement of people because of the color of their skin.
7: Say it! All right, great. So we're going back to whole, you know, defund the police and abolish ICE and give back the stolen land. Democrats, at least the socialists, are going back to 2020 in that playbook, and that ain't going to work in 2026. That is the prediction. Anyway, this is Joe Concha. This is the Joe Concha Show. Back to so much more.
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11: Ocean City started out as the ladies' resort to the ocean back in the 1800s. 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
15: News. I'm Ted Lindner. President Trump traveling to Michigan Monday, visiting a General Motors facility in the battleground state of Michigan, where he touted the success of the auto industry under his administration.
16: There are more Americans working today in the United States of America than at any time in history. How about that? That's, to me, that's a stat that's hard to beat.
15: Labor economists, though, continue to warn President Trump persistent import levies continue to promote broader consumer affordability concerns. And the Pentagon continues its pause in strikes against Iran. Fox's Steve Harrigan.
17: After some heavy fighting now for the past 2 weeks, it has been largely quiet for the past 3 days. No signs of U.S. attacks going into Iran. No Iran strikes against U.S. positions. This after 13 straight days of U.S. attacks against Iranian positions.
15: President Trump says Iranian leadership's ready to talk because of the relentless U.S. strikes. America's listening to Fox News.
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22: Clouds are coming from the west tonight, but it's going to be warm. Our overnight low 72. Then tomorrow, partly cloudy, hot again, 93 the high. Southeast breeze 5 to 10. On Wednesday, mostly sunny and 95 with a south breeze 5 to 15 miles an hour. Good chance of thunderstorms Thursday and again on Friday. From the Storm Center, Keller Land TV, I'm meteorologist Jay Trollback.
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7: And welcome back, everybody. So, Kamala Harris, who we've talked about on this show before in recent weeks, has been the front runner. And if you look at the Real Clear Politics average, and that's an aggregate of all these major polls, she is still leading by double digits over Gavin Newsom. But things are shifting, it appears, where you have John Ossoff, who is a senator from Georgia, not exactly what you would deem an alpha male. He is gaining. Pete Buttigieg has always been there as far as a possible candidate that could take the nomination. But in the end, I just don't see that happening. But he's there. He's there. And then what we have is Ossoff eclipsing Kamala in the betting markets, which I take more seriously than anything else. So in the end, you may have Newsom falling because everybody's kind of sick of him already, right? As far as just non-authentic, too slick, horrible record. I don't see Democrats electing the rich, white, elitist, inauthentic guy who will say anything to be president. That's Newsom. So I don't see that happening. Kamala is a profoundly horrible candidate. And now she appears to be dropping as well. And then you're going to end up, I think, with either an Ossoff, AOC kind of ticket. And especially if it's AOC. And the thing is, with Kamala ran from the left. Her consultants told her that if you want to win in swing states, you have to go to the center. So when she said she was against fracking, she was for fracking. And when she said that she was for EV mandates, as was the Biden administration, the Biden-Harris administration, then suddenly she was against it. And then suddenly she was running literally border security ads using Trump's wall to show that she's serious about border security. I could go on, but she flipped on every major issue and she lost every swing state as a result because, well, who could trust her? And by the way, she's not likable. And oh, by the way, there was nostalgia for Trump after 4 years of Biden. That's the whole ballgame. Now, all that said, AOC will not run from the left. She believes, and she has said over and over again, and give her credit for this, at least that she stays with her convictions, I suppose. Convictions are profoundly wrong for the country. They're bad ideas, but she sticks with them. She thinks that if the party runs more to the left, more towards socialism, that will win elections nationally. Which, again, in Pennsylvania, if you want to be against fracking, and in Michigan, you want to be against the auto industry in terms of promoting EV mandates, which costs a lot of jobs in the UAW, United Auto Workers Union, which is the biggest union in Michigan. In Wisconsin, if you are for eliminating farts out of cows, which AOC has spoken out against, well, you know, there's a big farming industry in Wisconsin, and that could be a big problem. Arizona, border security, if you're for giving amnesty and giving citizenship to all those who come into this country illegally, well, that's not going to fly in Arizona. And then Georgia and North Carolina, good old boy, ACC, Atlantic Coast Conference states. Well, that's going to be a big problem down there as well in terms of anything socialist. So she won't win. All right, I'm giving you the preview now. And I don't want to hear about, well, she's really great on social media and she's got a great smile. And boy, she brings energy. She brings energy to a very small niche audience, but she cannot win nationally. That is where we are at this point. Now, all that said, and the reason why I'm bringing this up is because Maine Democrats, okay, I'm not going to call it a purple state. I think Kamala won Maine by 5 or 7 points. All right. It hasn't gone red since, I believe, 1988. And now what they're doing is they are just like Kamala, selecting their nominee. In other words, the Nazi tattoo guy polling badly. They had to get him out. Oh, all those abuse allegations, rape allegations against women. Whoops. Black people don't tip. Bad. I love communism. Not good. They got rid of that guy. So now they're going to back this guy named Troy Jackson, who is like a Timu Platner, right? He is the Diet Coke of Platner, right? And the problem is that when you insert people like Kamala was, like Troy Jackson, then maybe some voters on the Democrat side say, hey, what? We had no say in this whatsoever. Nonetheless, here they are in cut number 3, the House chair there talking about how they're actually saving democracy by choosing a candidate for the people in cut number 3. Go.
0: And because of the work of these 16 county chairs, over 17,000 Mainers, we're able to cast a ballot to elect the delegates that are standing here before us today. And that is grassroots democracy in action, and it would not have happened without them.
7: Oh, that's great. you know, so these county chairs selected your candidate. That's grassroots democracy. No, it's not actually. If you held a lightning primary and allowed actual people to vote, that's democracy. But again, the fact that this party keeps running on this line over and over again, that they're going to save democracy by installing candidates Soviet style, is utterly remarkable to me. Okay, one more cut about Maine and their elections, and boy, these people are on the up and up. Cut number four, go.
0: And this has been an incredible exercise for us, that democracy, while sometimes really messy, is always, always worth fighting for. And that doing what is right, even though sometimes that's not the easiest path, doing what is right is what us Maine Democrats will choose every damn time.
7: Yeah, so all the people clapping there supported Graham Plattner, who literally had a Nazi tattoo on his chest. And they're all okay with that because it's all about power and nothing more. And hey, if that guy hates the Jews, then, well, if we could get back into power, we'll save democracy. I just can't get my head around this. Meanwhile, Victor Davis Hanson, who I had a nice conversation. I do speeches around the country, and sometimes there's some pretty big deals there. My daughter looked this up, actually. All right, I'll share this. And I don't know why she looked it up, because I'm not into this, as I mentioned earlier, as far as like celebrity vanity, all that stuff, narcissism. I don't care. You should see the way I'm dressed right now. Let's see. Cubs jersey, white shorts, flip-flops. Like, that's just the way I roll. I am not about, hey, look at me. I'm not Jim Acosta. Now, all that said, for whatever reason, my 12-year-old daughter, and unfortunately, she hurt her knee. She was playing soccer yesterday and kind of got tackled from behind. It wasn't a malicious thing. It just happens in soccer sometimes. But we have to go for an MRI tomorrow to see if she tore her ACL at 12 years old, which is very, very sad. We think it's a sprain. We hope it's a sprain. But the point is that, well, you know, while we were going to the doctor yesterday, she decided to look up what level celebrity I was. And she goes, Dad, guess what? You're a C-list celebrity. What are you talking about? She asked ChatGPT what level of celebrity I was. And apparently I'm C-list. And then she did look up something else and found that I could be B-minus as far as a celebrity, which I guess, and she gave me all the definitions. A-list celebrity is like Tom Cruise, right? It's, I don't know, give me a big, you know, celebrity. I guess Julia Roberts, but she's not really relevant anymore. I don't know, Olivia Rodrigo or Taylor Swift. There you go. Right? So I'm C. I'll take C. C all day long. D apparently is reality show people that show up and they're popular for like 8 months, and then they go away, or they kind of stick around for a while. Think Kathy Griffin, right? That sort of person. So I'm above Kathy Griffin. That's good. And maybe B, I don't know where I'm going with this. The point is that Victor Davis Hanson, who I met, does some great interviews, because I think he's very measured and I think he's a smart guy. Here he is talking about Kamala Harris and why AOC does not have the same excuse that Kamala does in terms of maybe a certain problem that Kamala has. And we'll leave it at that. Cut number 12, go.
1: If you listen to Kamala Harris, as I said earlier, she has a vocabulary of 500 words. And she loops around, and she does have too much to drink socially. And so she's made a fool of herself in her last two or three public occasions, right? Word salads. But then if you look at AOC when she went overseas, she can't speak either. She's worse. And she doesn't have the excuse that of alcohol, if that's one of the things that makes Kamala word loop. But Kamala's run for president twice. So what people are saying is, I'm not going to give her a third chance. I'm tired of her. She's a loser. She lost in 2020. She lost in she didn't even get one vote, right, in the primary. And she lost in 2024. I'm not going to give her a third chance. But then when they look at the alternative, well, I haven't seen Pete Buttigieg lately. Maybe he'll work. Yes, but when you see his new beard and his puff vest going into a cafe and hello, I'm Pete Buttigieg, and I served in Afghanistan, and I speak five languages, including Swedish, and I ride a bike whenever I can. That's how he talks, and no one's going to vote for that guy. And AOC, again, is no.
7: Well, there you go. Those are the options, according to Victor Davis Hanson. I love that, though. Kamala's an alcoholic, so she has an excuse. AOC, not one, and still also can't speak. So that's very interesting. Meanwhile, I love this. Bernie Sanders was asked over the weekend about he was the most staunch outside of Ro Khanna, the most staunch advocate of the Nazi tattoo guy that we've talked about, Graham Platna, right? As Bernie calls him, Graham Platna. Yeah. Well, apparently has no regrets whatsoever over supporting Platner, who again, Nazi tattoo, Bernie, you're Jewish. Maybe that should have been a red line. It wasn't for Bernie because, again, it's all about power. Cut number 17, go.
2: You were an early supporter in Maine of Graham Platner. You helped him rise. Do you regret not acting earlier to call for him to drop out, given the warning signs? Would that have given you a leg up here with Jackson?
3: No, I don't think so. When we heard the serious allegations made against him, I wanted to get on the phone. I wanted to talk to him. I did. I asked, along with virtually all his supporters, that he should get out of the race, and he did.
7: But before the last allegations of rape, there were several women who were ex-girlfriends of Platner who said that he abused them as well. And he still stayed with him, Bernie did. Only until it was politically impossible to actually support this guy did Bernie Sanders say that Graham Platner, I had to pull back my endorsement. And now Troy Jackson is the man. He is my man. Oh, my goodness gracious. It's a whole bowl of wrong. Anyway, this is Joe Concha. This is the Joe Concha Show. 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We wrap this puppy up in just a moment.
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25: 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I'm seeing them borrow from their retirement accounts just to come up with the down payments. 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I'm Suzanne Miller.
24: 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This is Moving America. Here's Jake Novak.
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22: We'll have a nice evening, but overnight clouds come in from the west. The overnight low 72. Tomorrow, partly cloudy, warm it right back up. 93 the high with a light southeast breeze. Wednesday, mostly sunny and 95. But then as we fall back to the 80s, good chance of thunderstorms Thursday and scattered thunderstorms on your Friday ahead of a sunny weekend. From the Storm Center, I'm meteorologist Jay Trobeck.
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7: Yeah, see, when you got three syllables as your last name, that's always a good thing. Mondani. Right, so when you do remove Mom Donnie, it flows. It's nice, right? Remove Adams. No, not quite the same thing. So anyway, more and more people upset with the mayor. Again, where's the free childcare? Where are the free busing? Where is, I don't know, the free grocery stores? That's right, 2029 they're going to come. When at that point, Mom Donnie will be long gone, running for the Senate, guaranteed, primarying Chuck Schumer. Mark it down. AOC runs for president, Mimdani runs for Senate, and the socialists take over the Democrat Party as we know it. Meanwhile, Mimdani is now being asked in a very polite way, forget it, demanded, like totally said, completely and totally by these 9/11 families, do not attend the 25th anniversary of 9/11 because of who you support and what you really believe. Based on your own tweets, based on your own words from years ago. Okay. And oh, by the way, you want to arrest, you know, Bibi Netanyahu. You said that literally like, you know, a day ago. You're anti-Israel completely and totally. You accuse that country of genocide. So maybe going to the 9/11 ceremony may be a distraction and maybe stay home. Anyway, here we go. Mamdani asked about those 9/11 families, wanted to ban him from that ceremony. And he gives the slick answer that you would expect in cut number 11. Go.
14: A number of people who are survivors of 9/11 are calling on you not to go to 9/11 memorial services. I wonder how you feel about the fact that they're trying to keep you away.
28: I will proudly honor the families, the survivors, the first responders forever impacted by that horrific terror attack by standing alongside them at this year's 9/11 commemoration, reaffirming that we will never forget the solemn day felt by all of us who call this city home, and frankly, by all of us who call this country home.
7: All right, and so we'll see how that goes, which I would imagine if he shows up, the boos and the distractions and what we should be doing in terms of honoring those who died in the worst way possible down at the World Trade Center, September 11, 2001. If he shows up, it's going to be anarchy, and it should be, because he should not be there in any way, shape, or form, and he knows it, quite frankly. Meanwhile, Zora Mamdani is part of the Democrat Socialists of America, and Megan Romer was on with my colleague Shannon Bream on Fox News over the weekend. And, well, she lays out the Democrat Socialist platform, and it's every bit as ridiculous, ludicrous, and scary as one would expect in cut number 20. Go.
13: So we're going to put up on the screen a few of the things that are part of your platform, and I want to ask you, just give me sort of a true or false on these. Abolish the Senate.
15: True.
13: Okay. Oh. Replace the presidency and Supreme Court as we now know them.
15: Yep.
13: Abolish ICE.
7: Yeah.
15: Absolutely.
13: Abolish borders and give amnesty to anyone currently in the U.S. illegally.
15: Well, as a long-term plan, yep.
13: Defund the Pentagon.
15: Absolutely.
13: Abolish prisons, at least in large part.
15: Oh. Yeah. Again, that as part of a long-term program, yeah. Long-term
13: okay, so no prisons. Government or public ownership of most large corporations.
7: Oh, my God.
15: Yeah, absolutely.
7: Oh. So this is where we are at this point. No prisons. No border security. Everybody in the country illegally becomes a citizen. There's no presidency. There's no Senate. Oh, man. And this is an organization that the mayor of New York is a part of. He should be asked the same questions, and the way Shannon did that was perfect. Just 1, 2, 3, 4, 5. Do you support yes or no? And this person, Megan Rahmer, who is the co-chair of the DSA, says yep to all of it. Blow up the country completely. Imagine that. No prisons. No border security. Every illegal that comes into the country is given citizenship. No Senate, no presidency. You want to live with that? Okay. So Mamdani, in every press conference and the New York media, wake up, ask him the same thing Shannon Bream just asked this DSA co-chair. Do you support all these things that your platform supports? And let Mr. Slick talk his way out of it. That's where we are at this point, and that is something that cannot happen in this country, because this will not be a country anymore. I know I sound like Trump right now, but it's not hyperbole. They're literally saying it on national television. They're not hiding it. It's not Trojan horse kind of stuff. Like, okay, we're going to run towards the middle, and then we get in, and we're going to, do all this stuff. Anyway, Hakeem Jeffries, last cut, cut number 21. He's not going to rule out any of this stuff because he is petrified these people are going to primary him in cut number 21. Go.
16: Your party is fighting over whether the path back to the majority runs through the center or the activist left who want to defund the police, abolish ICE, end aid to Israel, open borders. I know that you call the Democratic Party a mosaic, but are you going to push any of those positions if you win the majority back?
17: Well, what unites the party and certainly what will take place over the next 100 days beginning today is a focus on us fighting for an affordable America.
7: Yeah. Okay. Well,
18: when you think Kevin, of garbage, think of Hakeem.
7: I didn't mean, like Jedi mind trick kind of stuff. Like, play it again one more time, please. Thank you.
18: When you think of garbage, think of Hakeem.
7: This guy does not know what to do here. He was not prepped for this. It's not like, oh, socialists want to abolish prisons and want to give every illegal here amnesty and citizenship and want to eliminate the Senate, want to eliminate the presidency, want to abolish ICE, want government-run healthcare completely. What do you think about that? Well, you know, it's a big tent, and I'm not quite sure how to answer that question, because when you think of garbage, Kevin...
18: When you think of garbage, think of Hakeem.
7: Thank you. And on that note, this has been the Joe Contra Show. What a Monday night. We're back tomorrow night, 9 p.m. Eastern Time on WABC and on stations around the country, around the world. Until then, I got two words for you. Bye-bye.
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3: Campaigning in Michigan. I'm Ted Lindner, Fox News. The president spending Monday in the state, bringing with him his economic message, talking policies and tariffs ahead of next week's primaries. Fox's Lucas Tomlinson in D.C. with more.
5: President Trump reiterating his call to end the filibuster, posting a warning to the Republican Senate Majority Leader. John Thune should not allow the United States Senate to leave town until it passes the Save America Act or, far better still, terminates the filibuster, where Republicans can then quickly pass everything they ever dreamed of. Critics warn Democrats will be able to do the same thing if they win back the majority in Congress this fall. The president, undeterred.
8: If they don't get it done, it's going to be a very bad thing for the party.
5: The president also provided an update on Iran.
24: Right now, they have very friendly negotiations going on.
5: After President Trump vowed Iran would pay for killing American soldiers, over the past three nights, there have been no U.S. airstrikes.
3: President Trump also reporting deep talks with Iran, saying if they don't work out, the U.S. will go back to strong military action. In Kentucky, Republican Senator Rand Paul has released personal writings, a diary of sorts of Dr. Anthony Fauci. Fox's Mark Meredith with more on the Fauci diary entries.
25: Fauci has long said publicly he does not believe the virus was the result of a lab leak. But in his diary, he also writes this, January 2020, "Now we know the market, the wet market in Wuhan, was not the source. It was the amplifier. Having said that, somewhere that virus jumped from animals to humans." Fauci also details the very hot and cold relationship he had with President Trump. Also in April 2020, he goes, "The far right is tweeting to fire me. The president even retweeted the tweet that said to fire me. We'll see how the day goes." A month later, May 2020, he writes, "Received two packages of cookies from Joe and Jill Biden with the note, 'You are our hero. Stay strong and healthy. We need you.'"
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10: Clouds are coming from the west tonight, but it's going to be warm. Our overnight low 72. Then tomorrow, partly cloudy, hot again, 93 the high, southeast breeze 5 to 10. On Wednesday, mostly sunny and 95 with a south breeze 5 to 15 miles an hour. Good chance of thunderstorms Thursday and again on Friday. From the Storm Center, Keller Land TV, I'm meteorologist Jay Trollback.
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0: land of America and the gateway to the West. Good morning, good evening, wherever you may be, across the nation, around the world. I'm George Norrie. This is Coast to Coast AM. Later tonight, the Ouija board, broadcasting live from St. Louis. The war between the United States and Iran remained on pause for a third straight day, while the Iranian Foreign Ministry said that there had been some movement in talks between Tehran and mediators over the Strait of Hormuz. The Trump administration explained that a pause in the airstrikes, now up to three nights after 13 straight nights of attacks, was meant to create space for diplomacy, but it also warned it was locked and loaded for another possible escalation. Here's Tom Danheiser with more. Tom?
1: Well, George, U.S. President Donald Trump says Washington is having a very friendly talks with Tehran, but suggests he is not prepared for prolonged negotiations. Israeli Prime Minister Benjamin Netanyahu has arrived in Washington, D.C., and is expected to meet U.S. President Donald Trump, with the war on Iran likely to top the agenda. Netanyahu is likely to try and sell the idea of regime change again in Tehran when he meets the president at the White House on Tuesday. Previous meetings between Trump and Netanyahu in Washington, D.C. have often preceded a flare-up in tensions with Iran, and it remains to be seen whether this one breaks the pattern. Israeli officials will want Netanyahu to continue to press Trump on Iran's ballistic missile and nuclear programs. The Trump administration's counter to that is there is only so much the U.S. can do militarily unless they decide to go in and occupy Iran. The delegation of Oman traveled to Tehran for productive discussions regarding a framework to safely reopen the Strait of Hormuz, even as Iran publicly downplays direct talks with Washington. Tensions remain high over preferred sea corridors, with Iran demanding traffic utilize routes close to its own coastline rather than near Oman, and state media reporting several unauthorized ships turned back. Ways to bypass the choke point continue to be looked at, while main traffic through the Strait of Hormuz, a tiny fraction of it, pre-crisis normal. Meanwhile, crude oil prices have dropped significantly following the halt in active military strikes and a slight easing of supply fears. George?
0: Thank you, Thomas. Seattle police are still searching for a second suspect following a shooting at a food festival on Sunday that killed three people and left several others injured. Police say two suspects are shooting at each other. One who is a 15-year-old is in custody, and officials believe there's no threat to the public from the second, who has not been identified publicly. The admitted murderer Brian Koberger plans to file for post-conviction relief after pleading guilty to killing four University of Idaho students in a 4 a.m. home invasion attack, according to a couple sources. Koberger plans to argue that he had bad counsel. Court records show he filed a petition for post-conviction relief on Monday, but the filing itself was not immediately available. There have been some bizarre reports in the press claiming that one AI company's AI system recently attacked another AI company. Let's check in with our expert, Lauren Weinstein, about this strange story and what's really going on with it. What is it, Lauren?
2: Yeah, it's really been some rather strange and perhaps startling headlines very recently, seeming to suggest that one big AI company's AI system had gone rogue, headed off on its own, and attacked another AI company. Is it Colossus versus Guardian, HAL versus Alpha 60, Skynet versus the Matrix? Are humanity's days numbered at the hands of our AI overlords? Well, no. The reality of what happened is considerably less dramatic than one might suspect from those headlines, so let's look at what apparently actually occurred. Without getting into the nitty-gritty technical details, it appears that OpenAI was running some tests of their AI models in a controlled environment, typically called a sandbox, as in somewhere safe where you can play. It's common now for these AI firms to be working both sides of the street, so to speak. That is, for example, AI systems to hack and AI systems to defend against hacks. After all, in the end, it's about trying to find any way to make a profit after the vast untold billions, ultimately trillions of dollars being spent to build these AI systems that virtually nobody in the public ever asked for, and the spending on their supporting data centers that are ruining communities and are pretty much almost universally despised by anyone that has to live anywhere near them or be affected by them. So in this case, it turns out not to be a matter of an AI suddenly going for a joyride, switching into evil mode and running off to do as much damage as possible. Apparently what actually happened is that OpenAI messed up and overly relaxed the sandbox controls of their test, leaving the AI to operate under those conditions. So not a matter of AI intent, rather a matter of humans ordering the AI to conduct a task and not appropriately setting up the controls. In other words, the AI did exactly what humans ordered it to do. A great analog I saw from a Professor Buckley in the UK is the example of telling a dog to fetch a ball while you choose not to close the gate and then expressing surprise when the dog leaves the backyard. That's not to say that the AI didn't show considerable capability, but the key point is that it was only following human orders. Some of the sci-fi panic that sprung from the way this incident was announced certainly attracted a lot of attention, and some observers have speculated that OpenAI, one way or another, managed to get considerable free publicity for the capabilities of their AI models in the process of all this, which is certainly an interesting speculation when one considers exactly how this incident was announced and discussed early on. The upshot of all this seems to be that one needs to be very careful about setting AI systems on their tasks, not only because of mistakes that they can make and the resulting damage that can occur, but because blaming the AI systems themselves is not appropriate. Rather, and this is foundational when considering virtually all aspects of these AI systems, the firms that develop and operate them and the management teams that direct those operations must be held responsible for AI activities, whether intended or not. In science fiction or the reality of today, blame doesn't reasonably fall on the machines. It falls on the humans behind the scenes who are actually pulling the AI strings.
0: I love that. Thanks, Lauren. And Seth Shostak is with the senior astronomer with the Institute Fellow at the SETI Institute, Search for Extraterrestrial Intelligence. And he's with us tonight with his report on what's going on in the skies. Hi, Seth.
3: Hey, George. Listen, you know, there seem to be certain historical times when there are a lot of breakthrough discoveries. And in my recollection, the 1960s were such a time. Astronomers were learning about all sorts of stuff that their fellow scientists simply didn't know were there. One that made headlines was pulsars. They were found somewhat academically. They were found academically, but they were also found accidentally with a radio telescope at Cambridge University in England by Jocelyn Bell and her research advisor, Tony Hewish. Now, how were they found? Well, true to their name, pulsars pulse. They emit regular bursts of radio waves, as regular as a clock, in fact. If you listen to them, they sounded like a clock. I do imitations. And this prompted some people to conclude that, you know, these were deliberate signals transmitted by some advanced alien society for whatever purpose. Indeed, for a while, there were astronomers who referred to these things as LGMs, for little green men. Now, that would have, of course, been great. But within a year or so, astronomers had figured out that the pulsars were actually rotating dead stars, stars that had run out of fuel and collapsed in on themselves. Pulsars are about the size of the Earth, but with the mass of the sun, and one teaspoonful would weigh about 10 billion tons. So it would be hard to lift your spoon there. We now know that there are a lot of pulsars out there in the Milky Way galaxy. The estimate is something like maybe 100 million. That's just our galaxy. When they were first discovered, it occurred to me that these cosmic clocks could be used for maybe navigation around the galaxy. Well, maybe, but technology has given us clocks we can build in the lab that are comparable in accuracy to the pulsars, so that idea isn't worth patenting. Nevertheless, the accidental discovery of these beasts should remind us that, as Hamlet said, there are some things in heaven and earth, Horatio. Let me try that again. There are more things in heaven and earth, Horatio, than are dreamt of in your philosophy. And from the perspective of an astronomer, that's good to keep in mind.
0: All right, my friend. Nice try, Seth. We'll talk to you next week. Up next, Cassandra Vieten joins us. We're going to talk about imagination next on Coast to Coast AM.
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0: And welcome back to Coast, George Norrie with you. Author Cassandra Vitan with us, a clinical professor and director of the Center for Mindfulness at the Centers for Integrative Health in the Department of Family Medicine at UC San Diego. She is also a director of research at the Arthur C. Clarke Center for Human Imagination and Clinical Psychology, and is a senior fellow at the Institute of Noetic Sciences. Cassandra, welcome to the program. How are you?
1: It's great to be here. I'm well.
0: Now, how did a scientist, Cassie, get interested in imagination?
1: Well, you know, early on in my life, I was always very imaginative. And luckily, I had a couple of parents who were both very also interested in imagination. My dad was a biologist at the university. And so he got me really interested in the awe and wonder that one could have for the natural world, like looking in through the microscope into pond water and finding out there were little beings in there, and looking through telescopes into the stars. And then my mom was very interested in the inner world. She was a Jungian-inspired psychotherapist and was interested in symbols and dreams and metaphors. And so it really brought me to a place in my own life where I just had a natural sense of wonder.
0: So you wrote a book about it called Imagine That. Tell us about that.
1: Well, so, you know, as you know, and I think as many of your listeners are aware, the Institute of Noetic Sciences is a place where I was the research director and then president for 6.5 years.

0: experiences and in my own meditation practices was that the inner world, subjective though it may be, really makes a difference in how you view the world and your perception. Later, I learned through neuroscience that what we imagine affects our brain, our body, our neurotransmitters, our hormones. You know, it really weaves throughout every day and even through the night in our dreams. And so I got fascinated by this kind of uncharted territory within the imagination, at least uncharted in terms of science. And later learned, actually, there were quite a few scientists who were working on imagination over the years, and that there was still a lot of work to do in that domain. So that's the direction I've gone.
1: What is your definition of imagination? Where does it come from?
0: Well, our lab had a pretty tough time actually defining imagination, because scientists and scholars and philosophers for centuries have tried to define it, figure out what it is. And at first we were like, okay, how is it different from memory? How's it different from thought? How's it different from belief or planning or all of the other cognitive things we do? And finally, after about a year of working through the literature and reading the science, we realized imagination isn't a separate part of the brain. It's a part of us that weaves through all the other parts. So it's kind of like a utility infielder, you know, or a Swiss Army knife. Thinking uses imagination. Memory uses it. Planning uses it. Empathy uses it. There are so many activities that we engage in, creativity and innovation, that use the imagination as a tool in order to do what they're meant to do. And so once we started to look at it like that, we said, okay, if it's distributed throughout the brain and throughout the mind, throughout subjective experience, even if people aren't completely aware of it, what is it? And we finally landed on imagination is the mind's capacity to simulate, reconfigure, and transcend reality.
1: Do you have to be creative to have an imagination?
0: Well, imagination and creativity are actually quite different. And a lot of people think I'm not very imaginative, or they've been told they weren't very imaginative. Imagination is like being able to dip into an almost infinite field of possibilities. And it's not only a skill or a tool or a cognitive function. I like to think of it almost like a territory of our being. So it's something that you can visit. You can look around. It has different rules than ordinary reality. It speaks a different language, but you can bring information out of it that can then be created in the world. I don't personally think that there's anyone who's not imaginative or creative. I think that imagination is kind of like a muscle. So if you don't use it, it can become atrophied. And also, we've been kind of taught that imagination is only for artists and creatives or for kids. And, you know, when you're about 9, 10 years old, people start to say, okay, stop imagining things, or that's just imaginary. Get back to real work. And as we get older, it's like, let's just stick with productivity. Stay on task. We all took a lot of multiple choice exams, which taught us that there are only 4 possible answers and only one of them is right, you know, when really there are dozens and dozens of solutions to almost any problem you can face.
1: Are we born with imagination, or are we trained to get it?
0: Well, I tend to think, and this requires a little bit more science as we move forward, and other scholars tend to think that it's quite early in evolution. So you might think of imagination as sort of a luxury item, like the cherry on top of the evolutionary sundae. Like once we got everything else figured out, then we grew this cortex and we could start to imagine things that were not actually happening in our environment. But a lot of the data and the brain science show that, in fact, imagination is much earlier. And you can think about our predecessors, let's say the little furry creatures that were long, long, long before humans. When imagination first hit the scene, you were able to say, what if? What if I walk around that boulder? What might be there? Instead of having to experience everything directly. And that what if led to creation of tools. It led to things like agriculture. It led to being able to avoid perceived dangers, or being able to empathize and collaborate with other people in a different way. And so that evolution of imagination is probably more midbrain. And in fact, we show the hippocampus and some of those areas light up a lot, the default mode network. And so it's problem.

0: Probable that all of us have imagination in our brains, and it's kind of a foundational, fundamental aspect of being human.
1: Would you rather be around somebody with an imagination or somebody who didn't have one?
0: Well, I would love to hear from your listeners about that, but I love imaginative people. I think it's great. And I also like people who use their imagination skillfully and have discernment about their imagination. You know, all of us think, how much fun is it to be around a truly imaginative person? But it's also hard to be around someone who doesn't really know the difference between their imagination and reality. And so they can get caught up in thinking patterns and belief systems that don't serve them. And you're just like, you know, look, it's right here in front of you, but they're stuck in their kind of self-created false story. So it can go both ways.
1: Cassie, you've mapped out 18 dimensions of imagination in your lab. Walk us through a few of them.
0: Well, there is such a neurodiversity of imagination. This is a term we're using in the lab now to show that we likely have different brain constructions that lead to different ways of imagining. And so there are three primary domains. One is sensory motor, and that's the one that most of us think about, one of the main senses being vision. So a lot of times people will equate the word imagination with visualization. But in fact, there are other senses that use imagination. You can imagine how your body moves in space. You can imagine how something would sound. You can imagine how something would taste or smell. So all of our senses and our physical body kind of have an imagination to them. But there's also social and emotional imagination. So somebody can maybe not be very good at picturing something, but they're really good at imagining what somebody else might be feeling or where they're coming from or who's the person in the room that I can trust and who's the person I can't. So that social emotional imagination is a talent that many empaths have or people who are end up being counselors or therapists or things like that. And then there's a cognitive narrative imagination, and that's like being able to tell stories or being able to engage in thought experiments. You're not necessarily seeing anything or feeling anything, but you can kind of move things around in your mind in a way that works. There's a person named Craig Venter, who is a professor at UC San Diego, who recently passed away. He's an aphantasic, and what that means is he could not see any images in his mind whatsoever, but he helped to figure out how to sequence the human genome. And he actually said, the fact that I can't picture things made me develop other parts of my brain, other parts of my thinking patterns, so that I could figure out how that worked in a more sort of diagrammatic way. And so every type of imagination that people have out there can be a strength. And we actually have a survey that people can take on our website, imagination.ucsd.edu/profile. You can go take a quiz on the website, and first of all, you'll help us learn more about imagination and how it works. But second, after you take the quiz, you'll get back your own imagination profile, and you can see where you are on the neurodiversity of imagination.
1: 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Next hour, we'll take calls. Perhaps you can share your story.
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14: We'll have a nice evening, but overnight clouds come in from the west. The overnight low 72. Tomorrow, partly cloudy, warm it right back up. 93 the high with a light southeast breeze. Wednesday, mostly sunny and 95. But then as we fall back to the 80s, good chance of thunderstorms Thursday and scattered thunderstorms on your Friday ahead of a sunny weekend. From the Storm Center, I'm meteorologist Jay Trobeck.
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0: And welcome back, George Norrie with Cassie Beaton, as we talk about imagination. I think imagination is fantastic, Cassie. What part of the brain does it develop in?
1: Well, imagination lives throughout the brain, just like I was talking about how the conceptually imagination has its tentacles into most of the areas of cognition. But some of the main aspects of imagination are the default mode network, which is a collection of brain areas that was discovered when people were doing lab experiments, and they would have somebody do a task in the lab and scan their brain, and then they'd say, okay, just rest, and that's your baseline period. What they noticed is when people were, quote, just resting, they were actually imagining all kinds of stuff. So the default mode network is what they ended up naming it. This default idling is us telling ourselves stories about our lives, trying to reflect on things, looking into the future, imagining all the what ifs, what could happen, positive or negative. So that is an aspect of the brain, especially when we're simulating, that simulation form of imagination, which means I'm trying to either copy something that's out there or project what I think could happen. But the paradox is that sometimes when the default mode network is suppressed, like through various kinds of meditative practices or psychedelics, what you'll find is there's a massive increase in interconnectivity across brain areas. And that story of who you are and your sort of locked in story of your life kind of loosens up a bit and new connections are made. And so that's the generative form of imagination, or the transcending reality aspect of imagination. So lots of people will have in shamanic journeys or in meditation or other altered states of consciousness, they'll have imagery that comes up. And it turns out that a lot of that imagery has information that they need that's useful to them in their lives. So it's kind of an interesting way that the brain works with imagination.
0: Can imagination get out of control?
1: Well, there certainly can be maladaptive imagination. And so adaptive imagination means the ways that people use their imagination, either intentionally or spontaneously, that help them in their lives, that help their communities, that end up in greater health and well-being, meaning, purpose, all the good stuff. And then maladaptive imagination is, you know, for those of us who have struggled with anxiety or depression or even more serious mental illnesses, or have gone down rabbit holes that have ended up being not useful for us. It's when you imagine the worst all the time, even if those things usually don't come to pass, or you imagine the worst of intentions coming from other people. You imagine bad things about your past or negative things about your future, and that becomes a habit. And so what's interesting is when people start to recognize, wow, I'm imagining a lot. Like, I observe reality to a certain extent, but all the gaps in everything that I observe is filled in with my imagination. Then you start to say, well, how do I want to fill in those gaps? Do I want to fill them all in with negativity and things that make me feel scared and jack up my nervous system and make me feel like I'm under threat and release cortisol in my body? Or do I want to imagine, you know, things that are positive, that most people are kind of doing their best, that this traffic jam isn't out to get me, it's just there's too many cars on the road? Like, how do I want to imagine? And that ends up being very powerful for folks.
0: Would you say that most successful people have imagination?
1: That's a really good question. It depends on what success means. I think that when you are trying to invent or innovate or create, I mean, everyone from somebody who is CEO of a multinational corporation, or somebody who's directing a social initiative that's trying to do great things in the world, like, you know, address climate change or feed people who are hungry or house people who don't have housing, they are using their imaginations all the time. But the same thing is true for someone who is a stay-at-home mom, or someone who's serving in the PTA, or someone who's writing emails. Where I think people tend to lose that imaginative quality at work is when things become very routine and there isn't any room for imagination. In fact, I think a lot of environments in our sort of industrial and post-industrial and information age, they want you not to be too imaginative. They just want you to do the job and get the widgets made. And that can be, that can cause a lot of burnout and despair.
0: Would you say great inventors of our day have had great imaginations?
1: I think so. And what's interesting about that is that a lot of those folks will say that they were the ones who came up with these ideas, but a lot of them will say that somehow the ideas just came to them or came through them. So I think it's Thomas Edison who has this great quote saying, "I never invented anything. I'm just like a needle on a phonograph." He felt like these new ideas are something that arrived and he was just there to transcribe them. There's a quote about Bob Dylan, which I'm not sure if he actually said. I'm going to have to get to the root of whether this is true, but I love the quote anyway, which is people asked him, "How do you write those songs?" And he said, "I don't write the songs. I write them down." So sometimes these great inventors will feel like something just comes into them through their imagination, and it's not something that they personally invented.
0: It is truly remarkable. What would you like people to learn from your book, Imagine That?
1: Well, I hope people will pick up the book because one of the things that we learn, one of the things that's the most important in there is that your imagination is real. You know, we use the word imaginary often to say something's fake or false or a fantasy, but your imagination has a very real influence on your life, how you perceive reality, how you respond and react. And as I said earlier, on your brain chemistry, your hormones, your nervous system, what the brain doesn't differentiate as much as you might think between imagined content and real content. So if you're constantly imagining threats, your body responds almost as though you are facing those real threats every day, because that's the message you're giving to yourself. So I want people to know it's important. I want them to know that it's happening throughout their day and their night, whether they realize it or not. And then I want them to purposely use it more intentionally, more frequently, give themselves time to imagine and space to imagine, and then to use it more skillfully. There's a lot of tools in the book that you can use for imagination to elevate your sense of possibility, awe, hope, wonder, but also just to solve everyday problems and improve relationships, improve your work life, and kind of re-enchant things if you're feeling like things have gone a little bit flat.
0: Would you find the good Hollywood directors and producers to be imaginative?
1: Well, you know, Pete Docter is the chief creative officer at Pixar Animation Studios, and he has made a lot of our favorite films, including Up and Inside Out, Toy Story, Soul, you know, a lot of these things. And he's been involved in every film there. And I was lucky enough to meet him to, they had me weigh in on the film Soul when he was making it, asking me, "What do you think might happen if somebody's consciousness was separated from their body? Like, what if you had your consciousness, but it wasn't there with you on Earth? How might you be able to connect with it?" And we talked about how it probably would be in the realm of imagination. And now all these years later, Pete was kind enough to write the foreword for my book. And he says that, you know, when he was a kid, he was taken to these classical music concerts and he was bored out of his skull. And so he would grab the programs and start doodling all over them. And this is what led to him wanting to be an animator. And so he says he doesn't think there's enough boredom in kids' lives nowadays. You know, we're all locked onto the TV or the screens or the video games or the computers, and all of these things are powerful tools that open up our imagination in some ways. But in other ways, it puts us into kind of a never being bored state. So, you know, I remember my brother and I, when I was a kid, you know, we would come home from school, we'd go out and play for 3 hours. And sometimes we were playing with a stick and a hill of dirt. And somehow that became castles and dragons and all kinds of stuff. So I hope that we can maybe reintroduce a sort of productive boredom or a virtuous mind wandering back into our lives.
0: Cassie, could sometimes imagination get carried away too far?
1: Absolutely. I mean, I am a psychologist and I do see patients, and I see a lot of patients who are suffering quite a lot with all of the things they imagine. Sometimes they're suffering from very, very real things that have happened to them, but often they pile on top of those real things that have happened, the real challenges they've faced, with a lot of storytelling about what it means and how it might happen again and how that means you can't trust anybody anymore. How it means that they have made a ton of bad decisions. They have a lot of regret and remorse. Or there's people who get into imaginative mindsets, and they don't realize that it's imagination. They think it's real. And when people are stuck, and we all have the capacity to get lost, we really do. I've had periods in my life where I felt like I was telling myself a story that I believed 100% until I finally woke up and said, that's not even true. Like, why am I believing that? And of course, that's the goal of a lot of psychotherapy and transformational work, is to check into those stories you're telling yourself and discover, have I made some of those up, or did people tell me those were true, but I never tested it for myself?
0: I was going to say, at what point does imagination go too far?
1: Yeah, well, I mean, you can imagine that almost every powerfully positive social movement was started by one or a few people saying, I know how this could be better. I have a vision. And I like to say that Dr. Martin Luther King Jr., you know, when he gave the I Have a Dream speech, he was sharing his imagination of what the future could be like. And he captured the public's imagination. And that's how we moved forward. But there's also been terrible social movements. There have been mass hysterias that everybody got together and decided that something that was a maladaptive, imaginative story was the truth, and sent people to a very dark place. So when I say use your imagination more, I don't mean live in the world of imagination all the time. What I mean is, know what the world of imagination is, skillfully enter it from time to time, create the conditions in your life under which imagination can arise, but also know that you're imagining, and then find ways that you can bring some of that gold back to this world to make things that will help you and other people.
0: That's dramatic. When we went to the moon, was it imagination or science or both?
1: Both. And I think I honestly think most things in life are better with both. I mean, there are some things that you want to rely almost completely on science for. If I have a brain surgeon, boy, do I want him to use science when he's doing that. There are some things that imagination is the best for, you know, that being able to see new possibilities that right now nobody in your company or your family or even in yourself you can see, or inventing something new. But the very best is navigating between physical, material reality and then the imaginal realm, and the place that holds all kinds of information that we don't typically tap into, and to allow those two to work together to solve problems or to move you forward in your life.
0: Cassie, you have a website as well. Can people get in more information through that?
1: Absolutely. CassandraVeaton.com. It's easy to find. And I hope that you'll all head out and look up the book, look at the Arthur C. Clarke Center for Human Imagination, and take the Imagination Survey. And we've got an Imagination Summit coming up starting August 11th that's free. And so you can find out more information about that on my website, too.
0: And what is an Imagination Summit do?
1: So this is 5 days of some of my favorite scientists, scholars, speakers, and thinkers on the science of imagination and the practice of imagination in healthcare and business and entrepreneurial endeavors. And so you'll be able to listen to all these speakers for 5 days in celebration of the book coming out. But even more, we're kind of starting a movement to try to reintroduce imagination into people's everyday lives. And boy, does the world need new thinking right now. So I can't think of anything more important.
0: That is fantastic. And you've been doing this how many years now?
1: Well, I've been in the consciousness domain for about 30 years now.
0: That long?
1: Well, yeah. I guess about 25. You know, I went to the California Institute of Integral Studies, where I was went to grad school, and a lot of people haven't heard of it, but I went because it was a graduate school that was focused on meditation, shamanism, Eastern philosophy, indigenous ways of knowing, and conventional scientific and theoretical psychology from Western thinkers. And that's really driven my whole life. Same with the Institute of Noetic Sciences, bringing together the noetic inner knowing with the powerful tools of rigorous science to see if we can delve more deeply into the human condition and find ways to transform people's consciousness so that they can imagine new and better futures.
0: What did our friend Edgar Mitchell say about your work?
1: Edgar loves this. I mean, we are actually, the way I met Pete Docter at Pixar was Lauren Carpenter was a co-founder of Pixar Animation Studios and a two-time Oscar winner. When he retired, he came to the Institute of Noetic Sciences because he said, from now on, I just want to study consciousness. I think it's the most important thing in the world. So one of the things that he and I and Claudia Wells and other folks did was develop a virtual reality experience that mimics Edgar Mitchell's experience coming back to the Earth from his moonwalk. And so you can go to the VR online store Steam. It's free. Edgar Mitchell virtual reality experience. And you can wake up on the moon, get in the capsule, and come back to Earth with Edgar Mitchell narrating your journey.
0: All right, we're going to come back in a moment with Cassandra Beaton and take phone calls as we talk about imagination.
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11: Protests ahead of an Israeli leader's visit. I'm Sue Guzman, Fox News. Demonstrators gathering in Washington, D.C. Monday night to protest against Israeli Prime Minister Benjamin Netanyahu, is going to visit the White House and meet with President Trump, among other things, the conflict against Iran. A lot of the protesters with signs reading Free Gaza and expose Israel's control of Washington. Netanyahu's visit comes as the U.S. has not had any exchange of attacks with Iran for the past 3 days. During his meeting with President Trump, he's reportedly planning to present evidence that Iran is expanding activities at its Pickaxe Mountain nuclear site and not negotiating in good faith over its nuclear program. President Trump will be a guest on Fox and Friends Tuesday, 8:30 a.m. Eastern, to discuss the latest developments with Iran and upcoming meetings with Ukraine's President Vladimir Zelensky. Also, it is the Fauci diaries that have been released by Kentucky Republican Senator Rand Paul, the personal writings of Dr. Anthony Fauci. Here's Fox's Mark Meredith.
12: Fauci has long said publicly he does not believe the virus was the result of a lab leak. But in his diary, he also writes this, January 2020, now we know the market, the wet market in Wuhan, was not the source. It was the amplifier. Having said that, somewhere that virus jumped from animals to humans. Fauci also details the very hot and cold relationship he had with President Trump. Also in April 2020, he goes, the far right is tweeting to fire me. The president even retweeted the tweet that said to fire me. We'll see how the day goes. A month later, May 2020, he writes, received two packages of cookies from Joe and Jill Biden with the note, you are our hero. Stay strong and healthy. We need you.
11: In the diary posts release, the former NIAID director also expressed amusement at his heightened media attention in those diaries. 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
8: Clouds are coming in from the west tonight, but it's going to be warm. Our overnight low 72. Then tomorrow, partly cloudy, hot again, 93 the high. Southeast breeze 5 to 10. On Wednesday, mostly sunny and 95 with a south breeze 5 to 15 miles an hour. Good chance of thunderstorms Thursday and again on Friday. From the Storm Center, Keller Land TV, I'm meteorologist Jay Trowback.
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0: And welcome back, George Norrie, along with Cassie Beaton. Cassie, this, how did you get involved in the work you're doing generally?
1: Well, I guess when I was a teenager, I started to have a lot of really big emotions and thoughts. And, you know, it got a little rocky there for a while. I was kind of wondering, what is this all about? Is this all there is? And why am I having all these thoughts that go through my mind? Why do I think everybody else kind of got a rule book and I didn't get one? And I just felt really out of place. And I started to read science fiction and watch science fiction movies. And this was a way that I could understand some of the existential issues that I felt like I was facing that there weren't really answers for at school or at soccer practice. Or, you know, it just seemed like I knew that there was something else out there. I knew that there was a lot more going on than met the eye. And these science fiction novels and books and TV shows, you know, Close Encounters and E.T. and Star Wars and Star Trek and reading Stranger in a Strange Land and A Wrinkle in Time. These really had a powerful impact on me because even though they are fantasies, right? Narnia and Lord of the Rings, they speak to truths just like mythology did and still does today that are hard to convey in any other way. And kind of the magnitude of what they talk about seemed to match the magnitude of the feelings I was having. So as I moved forward, I was like, you know, I think there's a lot more going on in the inner world than most people realize. And I just want to spend my life, number one, trying to figure out what is going on in there. Do we have any power over it? And is there a way that it can be used to heal our lives, to transform us, and especially to make a contribution to society and to our communities?
0: Well, good for you. And you're doing a marvelous job doing it. What do your colleagues say about your work?
1: Well, I am so lucky to have so many great colleagues over the years. It's tremendous. And I've received so much support for diving into the science of imagination, not just from colleagues. We've started something called the World Imagination Network. And these are scientists and scholars all over the world who are joining us at the Arthur C. Clarke Center for Human Imagination to delve deeply into the power of imagination and how it works. Where does it come from? How can we foster it? Because as I said earlier, I think it's really urgent right now that we think of new solutions to what seem to be sort of crushing realities out there. And you can see on the news, you know, there's a lot of talk about what's going wrong, but there's not that much talk about what could go right.
0: Well, that's a good point. Let's take some calls. Let's go to Arthur in Ontario, Oregon. Welcome to the program, Arthur. First time caller for us. Hold on for a second. Let me get this going. Hi, Arthur.
2: Hello. Hi, Mr. Norrie. It's such an honor. I've literally grown up my whole life listening to your show.
0: Well, thank you, sir.
2: My question, I guess, I came up with a second one, too. Why do we seem to have less imagination when we get older? And also, are there any exercises we can make to improve our imagination?
1: Absolutely. Well, one interesting thing is that some research actually shows, and this will be surprising to people, that younger people, even though we think we have a ton more imagination when we're in childhood, as we grow older, we actually end up having more capacity for imagination. Doesn't mean that we use it, doesn't mean that we train it, but we do have more capacity simply because we have so many more experiences to draw from. But I do think that there is a feeling over time that imagination gets squelched or flattened. I call it the great flattening. And I mean that in a couple ways. One is the flattening of being obsessed with these screens that we're all looking into for most of our days now, but also just a sort of atrophied imagination. I ask people sometimes, how many classes did you take in your education, let's say K through 12 or K through 16 education in what imagination is, how to access it, what practices foster it, how you can tell the difference between ideas that might be usable for something to be created in the world and which ones are just ideas, right? So I do think that less attention to imagination as we get older, more of a focus on acquisition, accomplishment, productivity, can lead us into a place where we just don't even feel like we have any time left to imagine. So one of the things I mention in the book is I use an acronym called VISTA, V-I-S-T-A. And this is a set of tools. Underneath each one of these letters is a set of tools. They stand for visualization, ideation, sensing, transforming, and applying. And underneath each of those are dozens of practices that you can use to get that imagination working again, and you can apply it to various aspects of your life. You know, athletes use imagination to practice when they're not on the pitch or on the court or on the field. And research shows that when they do imagine practicing, they get very real performance benefits from it. There's even one study, or a few studies actually, showing that if you're recovering from an injury or if you're trying to strengthen a muscle, if you imagine that it's strengthening while you're doing it, you get up to 30% more strength in that muscle. So it's just a matter of using it more intentionally, more frequently, and then using some of these practices I talk about in the book.
0: Since you've been doing this, what has been one of the most profound things that you've come across?
1: That's a great question. Yeah, I think it would be a set of things that I see in people. And it can be somebody who has been stuck for a very long time with a maladaptive belief that has been limiting their lives. You know, something like, I could never be an artist. I could never be a singer. I could never live the kind of life that I want to live. And they have tons of reasons why this could never happen and that why there's no pathway toward it. And then they might engage in therapy that uses a lot of imagination. They might engage in work like internal family systems or gestalt work, or some people call it parts work, where they meet certain parts of themselves and they have conversations with these parts of themselves. Sometimes they give them a name, they give them an image, they give them a character, and they start to talk with this character. And this character is like, hey, I can't let you take that risk. It's not safe. You're going to be humiliated. And then they find other characters inside of them that's like, hey, man, we're being humiliated now by not taking the risk. How about we take that part, take care of it, integrate it more into our lives? And then people find, because of that imaginative episode, they're able to take that risk that they had been avoiding their whole life, and within a few years feel like they're living much closer to the life they were hoping for, and they're showing up in a way that's different. So I see the power of imagination every day when I work with clients, when we work with people in workshops, and I think these are profound experiences that can change people in very real ways.
0: In what kind of ways would they change?
1: Well, you know, sometimes people will say, I need to keep myself protected in all of my relationships, so I'm not going to get too vulnerable. I'm never going to ask for help. I'm not going to show my emotions. And they find that people in their lives are like, man, I can't get a beat on you. Like, who are you? Like, I don't feel connected to you. And they're like, why does everybody keep telling me that? Well, they'll go through one of these experiences or several. They'll start to work with the parts of themselves that are holding them back from being more genuine and authentic. And before you know it, they're testing out being able to do those things. And then their friends and their partners, their kids, their colleagues are like, wow, you're so different than when I first met you. I'm so glad that you have opened up a little bit. I feel so much closer to you. And they're less lonely. They have more meaning in their lives. And, you know, that's really the kind of stuff that matters in life, is connection, compassion, having a group of people around you that you care about and they care about you and that you can trust and they trust you. Those are the things you remember much more than your work achievements or how many things you produced. That is some of the most important part of life.
0: You said imagination isn't frivolous daydreaming. Then what could it be if it's not that?
1: Well, let's think about some of the problems that are facing us as a human species. The way that we are moving through our worlds now, and lots of burnout, lots of loneliness, lots of people feeling a sense of hopelessness.

0: and have them engage in what we call world building. World building is what science fiction authors and novelists and fantasy writers and filmmakers will use to build a fantasy world. They think about, what kind of language do I want in that world? What kind of characters? What are the main activities? What is the most valuable currency? People will work together in these world building exercises, and they will begin to say, wait a minute, we could actually build a different way for our company to be, or for our school to be, or for our community to move forward. Those are really profound exercises. And one of the things we did during COVID, the Clark Center for Human Imagination, we got together a bunch of young people who were in virtual reality because they couldn't leave their houses. So they each had a headset. They went into virtual reality. They met in an airship. This is a virtual airship where they're up in this blimp, this dirigible. And a facilitator had conversations with them about the worlds they wanted to build. And then the airship would land in virtual reality onto sort of a holodeck. And every week the kids came back, they would see that the VR programmers had started to build the world that they talked about wanting to build. And so this was extremely powerful. Kids could see, you know, I do have authorship over the future. I can have an influence on the future. People care. And one of the things the kids said that struck me was, no one's ever asked me what future I want to see. No one has ever asked me that question. And so it's upon us to make sure that we begin to rekindle the public imagination and to engage in intentional exercises for building new alternative realities.
1: Fascinating indeed. Let's go to Brian, east of the Rockies in Indianapolis. Go ahead, Brian.
2: Hello, George, old buddy, old pal, old friend of mine. How have you been doing?
1: Good, my friend. Thank you.
2: Good. Cassandra, how are you this morning, ma'am?
0: Doing great.
2: Man, what an interesting topic to talk about. And I got two quick questions, if I could, George.
1: Sure.
2: One, well, I hope we put this first one right. Is imagination a basic survival tool that came before logical thought? That's my first question. And my second question is, I hope this can pertains to what we're talking about. Why do some people have a more vivid mind's eye than, and some people don't?
0: Those are great. Go ahead.
2: I got a good mind's eye. You know, if I go visit a Civil War battlefield and stuff, you know, I can imagine just how, you know, everything went, you know, because I'm an American history buff. Amateur American history buff. But I'm just wondering about those two questions, if you could answer them. And, George, I had a life-altering event, and I'm going to try to get on open lines on Friday and explain everything to you. I'm still healthy. I'm still married, but I'll talk to you Friday.
1: You got it, my friend. Go ahead, Cassie.
0: Yeah, I mean, I tend to think, and I think a lot of philosophers and evolutionary biologists think that imagination came quite early, that maybe it was before linear or logical thought. We don't quite know yet, but like I said, some of the imagination parts of the brain, when people are imagining and we give them brain scans, are very much in the midbrain as opposed to up in the cortex. And the cortex does get involved. And so it's sort of like having the imaginative content and having the cortex synthesize that content and see what's useful in it. So I do think that imagination probably comes earlier. And, you know, it's kind of like a lot of the topics that are discussed on this show. We call it a sixth sense, the intuition, this inner subjective knowing, the noetic. And a lot of people like to call it the first sense instead of the sixth sense, because it probably came before all the other ones. On the second question, it's back to the neurodiversity of imagination. Some people are really, really good at picturing things in great, vivid detail. I'm one of those people. I don't know if I'm hyperphantasic, but, you know, pretty fantasic. But, you know, I have a lot of trouble with practical spatial imagination. So if I was to try to look at an empty room and figure out what furniture to put in it, I couldn't do it to save my life. I just don't have the ability to imagine exactly how something will look in a room, where, of course, an interior designer is fantastic at that. So if you feel like you don't have a vivid imagination,

0: imagination. You might just be saying, I don't have a vivid visual imagination, but you might also have other strengths. You might have a great social emotional imagination. You might have a lot of originality, but you might also have a lot of practicality. You know how to imagine things that will actually work. Engineers are really good at imagining things that will work, whereas people with more fantastical imaginations are good at thinking of new ideas, but lots of the stuff doesn't work. Only a few things work.
1: Next up, Ruth in Maryland. Take it away, Ruthie.
2: Hi, George and Kathy. Thank you so much for taking my call. And at a very young age, I was reading and writing at a very young age. And I really think that helped my imagination a lot. And when I was younger, when people would upset me, I used to turn them into animals and write stories about them. Like, kind of like Dr. Seuss, which brings to my question, he must have had an incredible imagination for all the different stories he wrote in the cartoons. So could you please comment on that, Cassie? Thank you.
0: Sure. Well, of course, Dr. Seuss is one of my favorites because he's a UC San Diego alumnus. So we love Dr. Seuss. And absolutely, some people have that artistic storytelling imagination that is just right at their fingertips and they know exactly how to put it down on paper. Other people, just in case anybody's losing hope, you know, we've got some incredible children's book authors and artists that didn't start doing any art or authoring until they were in their 60s, 50s, 70s. So sometimes later in life, it can hit you. And that's because imagination comes in two ways. One is intentional, effortful imagination, where you are trying to imagine something and you are purposely engaging in imagination practices. The other is that you're creating the ideal conditions under which spontaneous imagination is most likely to break through and give you those aha moments or those eureka moments. And so I tend to think that sometimes later in life, we have a little bit more space and time. Maybe the kids are out of the house. Maybe you've gotten a little bit more comfortable financially. Maybe you have a little bit more time. And so that creates conditions under which that spontaneous form of imagination can come through. So I'd encourage you to think about what are the circumstances under which you are most likely to have an original idea, and then to spend more time in those circumstances, being open, being ready for those ideas to come through.
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12: We'll have a nice evening, but overnight clouds come in from the west. The overnight low 72. Tomorrow, partly cloudy, warm it right back up. 93 the high with a light southeast breeze. Wednesday, mostly sunny and 95. But then as we fall back to the 80s, good chance of thunderstorms Thursday and scattered thunderstorms on your Friday ahead of a sunny weekend. From the Storm Center, I'm meteorologist Jay Trobeck.
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0: In the book, Imagine That, where do people get it?
1: Imagine That, Transform How You Think, Feel, and Live with the Science of Imagination is available for pre-order now, and pre-orders are very, very helpful for the book and getting the word out there. Amazon, Barnes & Noble, bookshop.org.
0: We love pre-orders, don't we?
1: Yeah.
0: Is this one of your first books?
1: Well, it's my first larger book, but I've written books before on spirituality and health and living deeply, which I wrote with Marilyn Schlitz and Tina Amarok at the Institute of Noetic Sciences on how people transform in their everyday lives.
0: Did you have fun doing it?
1: Absolutely. I've been so lucky to be able to study and write about, think about the things that I think are, number one, most fascinating to me, but I think are crucial for people's lives and our future collectively.
0: Let's go to Mayette in New York on the wild card line. Hello, Mayette.
2: Thank you so much, George. You really expand our understanding and our transformations at so many levels. But Cassandra, I have basically a two-parter for you, and I like to listen over the air. And a recommendation, first of all, you will resonate if you pick up, and it's very concise and well-written. It's called The Wisdom of the Shamans by Don Jose Ruiz, who is of the Toltec tradition, meaning that they understand that we come in with a whole set of beliefs, you know, particularly as adults, and they're very far from what's real reality and the joy and bliss and awe and wonder. But I want to give an example of how we've devolved in a certain sense, and I mean it with a lot of unconditional love. Someone who is very close to me and who actually helped me to survive a most negative police-type surveillance helper coming into my home, waking me with a second set of keys that was supposed to be protective and waking me up until my immune system had run down. I was having all kinds of symptoms and chronic fatigues, ill health, and I had much recovery. And someone who helped me through that is now kind of holding on to some resentment or disappointment as to something that she thinks of that I could have gotten to her, but I couldn't even get on the computer at one point. I had forgotten, you know, how to just get the computer going. That's how run down I was. And someone who's also part of the community gave me so much hope, and that's starting to come to pass now of my having an ordained attorney, which gave me the thought that, well, what he really means, not someone with a theological degree, but someone who is honest. And his prayer's working, but now he won't talk to me for some reason. So, yes, you've described how we devolved in certain respects. I also want to know if you're familiar with, and do spell your last name as I hang up, please. I do want to know, Cassandra, and you have such a great name, you know, that goddess who Apollo gave the powers of prophecy for, but no one would believe in. We're sort of like in a similar situation, so you have the perfect name. But there's a professor at UOC San Francisco, and she was on a program on NPR WNYC called Hidden Brain. And the name of her book is Tell Me Where It Hurts, The New Science of Pain. She's a pain psychologist, and they paid attention when someone has an amputated limb, they feel excruciating pain. So they looked at, whereas Western medicine, if you have a back pain, they just look at the physical anatomy. But she gave two examples. It's called The Story of Two Nails, right? And one was someone on a scaffold way up high, you know, with a skyscraper, and he fell, and a huge nail went into his boot, and he was in excruciating pain, but when he got to the ER, it turns out the nail actually went between his toes. Mm-hmm. And then someone with a nail gun saw a nail misfire, but they saw the nail go into the wall. There actually were two nails. One went into his face, and when he thought he had a terrible toothache, he didn't have any pain. 6 days later, he had a toothache, and when he went and got the scan, and of course the nail was taken out, but the nail was so close to one of his arteries or veins. Mm-hmm. So I'll leave it there, but please get in touch with, and George, and I said to Tommy, who is just such a dear, please have, her name is Raquel. It sounded like softest. And the book is called Tell Me Where It Hurts, The New Science of Pain and How Pain is with the Brain and Much More Complex. And I'll listen to your comments and thoughts over the air. Thank you so much to both of you.
0: And Cassie spells her last name V-I-E-T-E-N. Go ahead, Cassie.
1: Yeah, you got it. Thank you so much. And I'm so sorry that you went through that really painful experience. Don Jose Ruiz, fantastic. And I was, of course, friends with his dad, Don Miguel, who has reached so many people. And that just brings up that cultures around the world throughout millennia have used imagination in a very real way, in a very serious sense. There have been so many cultures, the Australian Aboriginals and South American shamanism and a lot of the indigenous traditions, who understood that when you enter, some people called it the dream time, there's various names for it, but when you enter the symbolic realm, even Carl Jung in the West talked about entering into the unconscious and spending time there so that you could find the non-conscious parts of your being that were really driving your life without you even knowing it. And then indigenous tribes would imagine together what the hunt was going to be like that day. They would imagine meeting divine figures who would become their allies, animals who would become their allies. And, you know, in the modern world, the word primitive has been used, but I tend to think more of the word primal or prime. Again, going back to that first sense, that there is powerful and important information in our dreams and in our imaginations, in that inner world that we cannot access in any other way. Same with stories and movies and novels. There's a quote that says, some truths can only be found in fiction. And so I'm really happy that you brought up the indigenous First Nations people and how they have always used imagination. And this is really interesting what you say about pain and the two nails story. One, because at UC San Diego, I serve as the clinical psychology director at the Center for Psychedelic Research, and psychedelics are known to open up people's imaginations in ways that are unprecedented for most people. We had a person who had lost his leg. He was a National Geographic explorer named Albert Lin, who's one of the co-founders of our center. And he was a very active guy. He was all over the world. He lost one of his legs in a car accident, and he had excruciating phantom limb pain, they call it, or pain where the limb no longer was. He tried absolutely everything for it, and he heard that for some people, psilocybin would help them. And he was using a mirror box where he would hold a mirror up to the existing limb, which would trick the brain into thinking the limb was still there, and that would ease the pain, but it was temporary. And so he went out in the desert, took psilocybin, and this is known to make the brain quite plastic and a window of opportunity for reconsolidation and profound learning. And he did the mirror box while he was on the psilocybin, and he says that he's never had pain in that area again. And when you ask him what happened, he says, I changed my story about the pain. I changed my story about the pain. And then I'd also just want to mention that Buddhist philosophy talks about the two arrows and suffering. And what they mean is one arrow can hit you, and that is something that was painful that you experienced in your life. But the second arrow is all the stories that you tell yourself about why it happened, how it shouldn't have happened, who's to blame for it happening. And that second arrow causes more suffering often than the first one.
0: It sure does. Let's go next to Nancy in Philadelphia. Go ahead, Nance.
3: Good evening. Fascinating show, and you're preaching to this choir. Just briefly, and I've mentioned this before on the air, when I was 1.5, I watched my mother die in front of my eyes, killed by a drunk. Now, fast forward from then on, I wondered, well, what is this life all about? What is the meaning of life and death? Fast forward again, I became a ballet dancer for 20 years, a music major and a singer. I wanted to be on Broadway doing musicals. Well, that didn't work out, so I went to law school, and I became an accomplished lawyer. I'm a certified mediator, and I say I have a PhD in psychology that I earned at the School of Hard Knocks. Mm. Okay. Now, I am a person who's known as Mrs. Fix-It, both professionally and in my personal life. When people get into a situation that becomes so complicated and so difficult and they're overwhelmed and nobody can seem to figure it out, what's the solution, what's an answer, call Nancy, okay? And I come up with not just one possible solution, but maybe two or three. And people can pick their choice, whichever one, you know, seems to work for them. I've been known as a creative lawyer. Not sure exactly that that's a good thing. I've also been told, you know, I know how to think outside of the box, which I never really understood that expression anyway. I identify myself as someone who has both feet on the ground, but my head in the clouds. And, you know, in terms of imagination, not just creativity, I say, you know what? Who created this world, which is so incredibly complex and yet works like a, you know, sound ecological system? And I say that would have to be the creator with the best imagination ever, God. And so that leads me to my question. How do you view imagination versus prayer? Because to me, my prayers have always been about the way I would like to see the future be, the way I'd like to see my life be, the world be, you know, and what can I do to help create that world, a better world. And so I kind of view prayer as like a self-fulfilling prophecy in a way that maybe motivates me even, you know, unawares, like unconsciously, to move forward to create the world I'd like to see. Like John Lennon's song, Imagine, that you play, George.
0: All right, let's react to that before we run out of time, Cassie.
1: Yeah, I find that the spiritual and religious imagination can be one of the most healing forces that people encounter when they use imagination exercises. And I like to think sometimes of the imagination as being almost like a river between the infinite consciousness. Some people call it God. Some people call it the universe or the collective unconscious, where there's infinite possibility, and then this world of form and our ordinary reality. And so if you look at it as this kind of interstitial space where you can dive into it, receive messages that are often metaphorical or symbolic, people see images, sometimes those images are sacred or divine to them, and they feel like they're very real, and that they can be transformative and healing, tremendously healing, and they can also provide allies as you cope with the remainder of your life. And so I think it's very, like when I was first about to write the book, I went on a hike in the Anza Borrego Desert, which is a vast, vast desert, and I was on the top of a mountain with a 360-degree view. And I asked what I felt like were the spirits that were present. What does the world want to know or need to know about imagination? And the answer was immediate in my imagination from the spirits that said, tell them it's the place we can most easily talk to them. Tell them it's the place we can most easily talk to them. And so if you're a spiritual person, I do recommend spending some time in your imagination. You know, you may meet figures that are quite important to you. People have talked to me about seeing those who were deceased in their imaginations and having a conversation with them and experiencing great healing from that deeply subjective experience. So I end with this quote from Harry Potter, where in the last film of Harry Potter, in the last book, Harry Potter is having a near-death experience, and he's in some sort of a sort of semi-heavenly realm with Dumbledore, and Dumbledore finally says, "You need to go back down. You're not ready to die yet." And Harry says, "Hey, has all of this been in my head? Is it real?" And Dumbledore says, "Well, why does the fact that it's in your head make you think it's not real?" And so it's not that every single thing that happens in your imagination is real. It certainly isn't, because that would really be boring. But some things in your imagination are real in a way that things in ordinary reality don't even touch.
0: Fascinating discussion. Thank you, Cassie. Her book, again, is called Imagine That. They're taking pre-orders. And we will be back in a moment on Coast to Coast AM talking about the Ouija board.
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7: The Israeli Prime Minister to D.C. I'm Ted Lindner, Fox News. Demonstrators gathering in Washington Monday to protest against Israeli Prime Minister Benjamin Netanyahu, who's expected to visit the White House later this morning Tuesday to meet with President Trump about the ongoing conflict against Iran. Many of the protesters with signs reading "Free Gaza" and "Expose Israel's control of Washington." The meeting is set for 11 a.m. Netanyahu's visit comes as the U.S. has not had any exchange of attacks with Iran for the past 3 days. During his meeting with President Trump, he's reportedly planning to present evidence that Iran is expanding activity at its Pickaxe Mountain nuclear site and not negotiating in good faith over its nuclear program. President Trump also set to be a guest on Fox and Friends Tuesday morning at 8:30 Eastern Time to discuss the latest developments with Iran and upcoming meetings with Ukraine's President Volodymyr Zelensky and Israeli Prime Minister Benjamin Netanyahu. Kentucky Republican Senator Rand Paul has released personal writings of Dr. Anthony Fauci. Fox's Mark Meredith has more on this.
8: Fauci has long said publicly he does not believe the virus was the result of a lab leak. But in his diary, he also writes this, January 2020, "Now we know the market, the wet market in Wuhan, was not the source. It was the amplifier." Having said that, somewhere that virus jumped from animals to humans. Fauci also details the very hot and cold relationship he had with President Trump. Also in April 2020, he goes, "The far right is tweeting to fire me. The president even retweeted the tweet that said to fire me. We'll see how the day goes." A month later, May 2020, he writes, "Received two packages of cookies from Joe and Jill Biden with the note, 'You are our hero. Stay strong and healthy. We need you.'"
7: In the diary post release, the former NIAID director also expressed amusement at his heightened media attention during the pandemic. 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
20: We'll have a nice evening, but overnight clouds come in from the west. The overnight low 72. Tomorrow, partly cloudy, warm it right back up. 93 the high with a light southeast breeze. Wednesday, mostly sunny and 95. But then as we fall back to the 80s, good chance of thunderstorms Thursday and scattered thunderstorms on your Friday ahead of a sunny weekend. From the Storm Center, I'm meteorologist Jay Trobeck.
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0: And welcome back to Coast, George Norrie with you. Karen Dolman back with us as an author. Her book is called The Spirits of Ouija, Four Decades of Communication, clinical psychotherapist, and one of the world's leading researchers and educators on the Ouija board and its role in spirit communication and consciousness exploration. For more than five decades, she has investigated the Ouija board as a serious tool for inquiry while documenting remarkable communications, independent verifications, and insights into non-physical intelligence. Her website is her name, linked up at coasttocoastam.com. Karen, how are ya?
1: Hey, George, I'm doing great. How are you? And it's a great to be back with you guys again.
0: Are you still playing with the Ouija board, Karen?
1: You know, George, I don't play with the Ouija board. I use it.
0: You do, don't you?
1: Yeah, because playing brings up a whole nother theme. It makes it sound like it's frivolous or using it jovially or making a mockery of it. Where if you use it and work with operating it and really try to reach into levels of consciousness, that's when you have the best kind of responses. If you think of playing, then it becomes a game. And you know me, the Ouija board is not a game for me at all.
0: It started as a game, though, didn't it, in this country?
1: Well, it actually is trademarked and patented under games. That's exactly how the trademark and patent went. And it's sold in game stores, as we know. And when I first was introduced to it, my friend said, we have this game we want to show you. And it was the Ouija board. And I thought it was the dumbest game I've ever seen. And look at me now, because it's what I discovered while using this tool. I'll call it a tool or device that's really led me on this great odyssey that where I am today. And by the way, this month, it's 53 years of using this tool.
0: What were you, 10 when you started it?
1: I was actually 8.
0: Close. But, you know, Karen, you look like you're 35 years old.
1: Oh, George, I appreciate that. Yeah, I got started in my last life, probably.
0: I'd love to. Well, tell me what happened. What transpired when you started dabbling with the Ouija board with your friends and you started to use it as a tool? How did that transition occur?
1: You know, that didn't transition until about 13 years later. When I first started, I thought the Ouija board was only used to communicate with the deceased. I had no idea that it actually could be a tool to explore consciousness. And that's really where I am now with it. But it was about in 1986 when I was in college, when I saw this great transformation of this tool, when I started realizing more things can be explored, such as a validation of information I was receiving, receiving information not just from deceased people, but starting to receive it from other levels of intelligences. So it just became a springboard where one thing led to the next. And next thing I knew, I found myself communicating with ethereal beings, and the list goes on and on. And as you know, you've had me on before where I talked about animal communication through the board as well.
0: Sure. Now, as you know, my concerns about the Ouija board, that the wrong people dabble with the wrong thing and something strange happens. Would you agree, Karen, that strange things have happened with a Ouija board?
1: Oh, for sure. Everybody has stories to tell, and I'm not here to discount anybody's stories. And I do think it's a matter of how you view this tool. Again, I don't call it a game. I don't play with it. I don't use those words. I see it as a very serious device that it's far reaching into other dimensions. And that's what I love about it. But when you use it more frivolously and come at it as a game or just an experiment, and joking around, you're going to get that same level of energy that you're putting into it because it's all through the nature of consciousness. And, basically, it's how we view the world. And so if you're trying to reach energies that are silly and stupid, because that's the energy you're putting into it, you will get that back. And that's when I find people mostly tell me their stories that come from that place of, oh, I was at a sleepover, or I was at a party, we were drinking or imbibing in substances, or it was just a joke. We wanted to see if we could, you know, conjure up something. And that's when I find that people have experiences that are strange, because they're not only are they using a device or tool, they're tapping into something within themselves that brings out something else within consciousness.
0: In the wrong hands, can the Ouija board get carried away?
1: Yeah, I think so. I think definitely, like I mentioned, if you're using it frivolously, you will get that kind of information. What you put into it, and also what you believe, this is what I always like to say, is what you receive. So what you believe about it is what you receive. You put into it just silliness, that's what you'll get back. And so my first 13 years of using this device, there were times when I was silly with it because I didn't know. I was just experimenting. I had nothing bad happen, but I could see how the quality of the communications really shifted when I took it more serious and saw it as a way for one to heal grief. Maybe somebody lost a loved one, or to communicate with somebody one more time that they miss so much. And when I started looking at that way more as a maybe therapeutic tool, then I started to see the difference in the change, because I was shifting and changing as the operator of the tool. I was seeing it as a far reaching tool, almost like I call it my great cosmic phone, tongue in cheek. It's like dialing up a number and being able to receive the person or the being that's on the other side of that. And so when I took it and used it in that manner, that's when I found everything changed for me in just remarkable ways.
0: Is the Ouija board, Karen, a paranormal tool?
1: Sure. I mean, when it first came out, you know, after the whole Fox Sisters movements back in the 40s and then through the spiritualist camps, and they started using devices and things that point with, or they write numbers and letters on their cutting boards. They were trying all kinds of contraptions to reach the deceased. It was used for the dead at that time. And when the Ouija board came out, the business people that put it together, they saw an opportunity, really, marketing an opportunity, and also a way to make money by capitalizing upon what people were doing in, let's say, for example, Ohio and their spiritualist camps. People were into this because it was such an easy way, and a lot quicker way to communicate with the deceased, if you will, because that's what the spiritualists were interested in, is having those kind of communications. So yes, it quickly got swallowed up by those groups of people who were exploring the afterlife. But then I found through my own research, back in the early 1900s, people started using it for different reasons too, that I stumbled upon, you know, many years later without even knowing about these earlier experiences. So yeah, it was used originally for the deceased and spiritualist on that level, and then it became something else for other people, myself included.
0: What would you say, Karen, is the biggest misconception people make about the Ouija board?
1: Well, I think the biggest misconception is the fear of exploring consciousness. They don't realize that's something you can do with this tool. It goes beyond just, are you there? Can you hear me? You know, who's speaking to me? Is this a dead person? It's so much more than that. It becomes this remarkable way, an instrument of consciousness to be able to communicate with other dimensions. I mean, it really is like a phone. Actually, here's the analogy I like to use, or the metaphor. Imagine you take a radio dial on radio, and you tune it to hear your favorite radio station. And each, wherever you move it to on the dial, you get a different frequency. And there you get that communication that's being received. It's being broadcast and received, and your radio's picking it up. So if you learn to use this tool through your intentions and how you want to approach this device, you can learn to change yourself to dial up the frequencies of what you're trying to communicate with. And that's something I started learning that in 1989. And from there, that's when I found how to use this board responsibly, how to work with other intelligences that are out there, how to use it to transform my life. I'm not talking about the tool so much, but the experience of using this tool and how I was able to use it to develop myself.
0: So you do admit, though, that it does connect with spirits.
1: It can. That's only one small fraction of it. It can connect with spirits for sure. And I've done that many, multiple times. And, George, I find that very fascinating and interesting. And most people come to me and ask me, you know, can you talk to so-and-so, my dead grandma or my dead spouse? And it's like, well, there's so much more I could probably provide you if you go outside of that parameter. Or out of that context, and I can usually tap into somebody's higher self, somebody's spirit guides, their helpers that are in the other dimensions that might be beyond just human spirits. So there's so much more. Again, the Ouija board, if you use it correctly, it's yourself as the channeler who's actually tapping into different levels of consciousness. Now, I think before I go much further talking about consciousness, you're going to hear me talk about this, because this is my work now, is all about this. So I want to kind of give if you will, a theory or kind of a blueprint of what I'm talking about when I say consciousness, if that's okay.
0: Sure. Love to hear it.
1: Okay, great. I try to make it real simple so I can explain it to people and also for myself so I can understand it better as I'm exploring these levels. So I really see consciousness as the fundamental awareness, where all living things are connected. All living sentient beings are connected. And I don't believe our brain or our mind creates it. It's like that tuning of the radio I mentioned earlier. It's that our brains receive and then interpret it as the radio receives the signal. And so the clearer the reception is within this matrix of consciousness, the clearer the communication becomes. So I can shift myself to be clear for these communications once I learn to get my ego self out of it, drop my filters of how I see the world, which is hard to do because I do readings all the time and it's hard to drop our filters, but I have to. So I have to get into a space almost like a self-hypnotic trance where I can let go of my beliefs, my systems of seeing the world, and allow the information to come through. And that's when I'm able to communicate with just various sentient beings.
0: And it's remarkable how it works when it does work, isn't it?
1: Oh, absolutely. I'm just amazed by this tool. That's why I continue to use it, because there's so much more to explore. And as I said, I think one of the biggest misconceptions is that it's just this device that's

0: reality is, if you open yourself to just being clear to channeling, it's really no more than different than channeling. And then, and we channel all the time. We can channel inspiration. We can channel creativity. We can channel all kinds of things in our life. That's what you're doing. And when you start tapping into that, you get beyond what we call we justicians, all the farsities about this tool, and start looking at what you can really do. And it's not the tool that does it, George. And you and I have discussed this before. It's the operator of the tool who's actually doing the channeling. The board just becomes the way you display the information as it comes through.
1: What or who is moving the planchette, that little device?
0: Yeah, so, you know, it's a kind of as I've discovered over the years, it's a combination. So people talk about the way it moves, and if they're scientific, they'll say it's the ideomotor effect. You know, it's the small muscle movements of your fingers controlled by your brain subconsciously. I'm not opposed to that, especially when you're doing higher self-communication. That could be a part of it. What I've learned from just talking to the spirit guides I talk to all the time in my own work with this, from learning when I used it originally, I thought the planchette moved itself. I never saw it move without my fingers on it. But then I realized it was a combination of my energy, meaning the other energies. We kind of move into this space, I'll call it the planchette, where the planchette actually pulls. There's a pulling sensation. And I teach people how to use this tool when I travel around and speak at programs and I do workshops. I help them learn to distinguish. It's such a subtle movement, but the movement is incredible. Once you can catch that movement, then you can use the tool by yourself too, if you choose to, or you can go much further with this tool with a partner, because that subtle movement is what you need to learn to feel. And it is ever so subtle. And then it's a pulling sensation and you follow it. And then it starts moving and spelling out messages.
1: Has anybody ever been hurt by a Ouija board that you know of?
0: Not that I've heard of, but I will tell you this. There are stories throughout history where people blame the Ouija board for the stories they've heard, and they've killed people because they were told to kill somebody on the Ouija board. Those are true stories that you can find in different articles going way back to its conception. So you can say on that level, it's not the Ouija board did it. It's like saying guns, like a gun killed somebody. It's really the person using the gun that killed somebody. It's the same thing here. The board doesn't do it. It's the user of the board who uses it as a scapegoat so they can go ahead and do their demise.
1: Can it be dangerous in the wrong hands then?
0: Well, I think if people look at it silly, as we talked about earlier, I think if they want an excuse to not take responsibility for themselves, sure. And I think sometimes people that are maybe going through a hardship, this might not be the best tool for them to use, because our beliefs and the way we feel in our life at the moment will affect what you get on the board. It will affect the messages. So if you're really down in the dumps, that may not be the best time to use it, because that energy is going to be expanded upon through the communications or the connections you make. So I think there's always a responsibility to take when you use this tool. And I teach that. I talk about it in my books. I talk about it in my workshops. And I'm talking about it again tonight with you.
1: Edison tried to invent the spirit phone. Is the Ouija board like that?
0: Well, that was actually more with the white noise, hoping that it would come through. But yeah, you can say all this works on that level, whether it's the white noise, whether it's trying to dial up that, like the spirit phone, to communicate with the other dimensions, ITC, EVPs. There's something happening here. And so I call myself old school. Ouija board is old school. I do use the gadgets and technology that they have to use when you go on a paranormal investigations, and I think it's fun. But I'm more old school, where I really want to be the one doing the channeling. So I call myself the walking Ouija board, tongue in cheek, because I use myself first. I get my own baseline. I use my own awareness and what I'm feeling, because I'm very sensitive, like clairsentient and clairaudient and clairvoyant. And so I can see and feel and hear things and sense them. So what I do is I do that first when I do any kind of investigation. And then we may work with some of the tools, but I prefer the Ouija board because I'm just really good at it. And that's where I get most of my information when
1: who
0: I do.
1: Who do you try to communicate with? The Ouija board.
0: Well, it's changed over the years. And like I said in the beginning, it was talking to deceased people, because I thought that's what it was used for. And of course,

0: as I mentioned, it was, you know, grabbed up by the spiritualist camps and spiritualist movement, and it was used that way. I started learning you can communicate with other types of beings. So now when I use the board, there's one group of beings that I talk to every single time they come through the board, and that they're simply known as the guides. And the guides are ethereal beings that have never been born in a body. They're just an extension of source energy, which they say we are too. We just forget how connected we are to source. We are source incarnate as a spark of that, all that is, where they have never forgotten that. And they are just light, pure light. I could never see them with the apparatus of my current eyes, but in my third eye and in my imagination, which your other guest was talking about, I can visualize what they look like, and I'm pretty close to it. But that's who I talk to every single time now. They come through first, and then I have a whole collective of different energies that come through, which they're part of the collective too.
1: Is it easy to connect with spirit?
0: For me, it is. I think for some people, it is in the beginning. I have a lot of people who reach out to me and tell me, well, I bought a Ouija board and I've been using it for 5 sessions and it doesn't work. And I say, well, it might take longer than 5 sessions. In fact, it might take months or maybe even a year. For me, it did work right out of the box, but I know why that is because I was already able to see and experience and hear and feel beings that other people couldn't see and feel and hear. And I've talked about what my parents told me was my imaginary playmate, which was not imaginary. It was a little sprite. It was a spirit guide, actually, that I saw from the age of 2 and on. And so I had those experiences. And so a lot of people who do reach out to me and tell me they're empathic or they're intuitive, they're full of the clairsenses, they have a better chance of using this board right away and connecting to spirit easily, because they already have the ability to do that. But yeah, it's a technique, and it's an ability that can be learned, because we all have these abilities within us if we choose to explore it and practice. I tell everybody, I call it the 3 P's. It takes practice, patience, and perseverance, because if you don't do all that, you won't be able to get these results. And George, the biggest mistake I find beginners making is this. They don't ask open-ended questions. Instead, they ask yes-no questions. And then the board, you're working with the board, never learns how to talk.
1: And you really have to be more elaborate. We're going to come back and talk more with Karen Dolman about the Ouija board in just a moment on Coast to Coast AM.

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14: Clouds are coming in from the west tonight, but it's going to be warm. Our overnight low 72. Then tomorrow, partly cloudy, hot again, 93 the high. Southeast breeze 5 to 10. On Wednesday, mostly sunny and 95 with a south breeze 5 to 15 miles an hour. Good chance of thunderstorms Thursday and again on Friday. From the Storm Center, Keller Land TV, I'm meteorologist Jay Trollback.
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1: We'll take your calls next hour with Karen Dahlman as we talk about the Ouija boards. If you've used one and had a strange experience, share that story with us or just ask her a question or two. ParanormalDate.com keeps cruising along. Have you signed up yet? Because it's a fun thing to meet people who understand you and get you, and there's something new on the horizon.
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1: And Tom, explain this for the folks. You've mentioned Spark TV sometime. What does that mean?
2: This is a company owned by Jack Osborne. And it's an online TV service. And so what we're doing is we're doing a show there. It's called, what do we call it, George? Strange Universe.
1: Strange Universe, that's right.
2: Strange Universe with George Norrie. But we're also doing another show called Paranormal Date. So we're taking all these people that sign up for Paranormal Date online and the people that want to jump in and want to apply for this. And we're going to take a couple. We're going to film them in the studio on a date. And then we're going to film a couple couples, and we're going to pick the couple that we think belong together the best and send them on a date somewhere paranormalish and funnish and film them doing what they do.
1: And Jack is the son of the late rocker Ozzy Osbourne.
2: That's absolutely correct.
1: And a good guy. Okay, thanks, Tom. And here's something for you to build up that immune system.
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4: Whether it's physical activity, obesity, diet, smoking, low on hormones, stress, sleep disorders, or your age can be supported by reducing inflammation and aiding the body to heal itself appropriately. 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

0: And welcome back, George Norrie with Karen Dahlman. Karen, what would you say is the most incredible aspect of the Ouija board that you've experienced?
1: I have so many really interesting stories that have happened around this tool. And I recount a lot of them in my books, but I'd love to tell you, some of the information there's no way I could have known. And later I had it independently verified. So I actually have a story for you that I've never shared with the Coast audience before. Can I share that with you?
0: Sure.
1: Okay. So a friend of mine and myself, in the sorority where I was at college, we were starting to use the Ouija board quite a bit, and we were getting incredible information. And so it was just getting better and better and better. And I've told the story when we were blindfolded in the Ouija board work. That was incredible too, but I'm going to tell you a different story. So we were speaking to one of a deceased sorority sister who I did not know. Apparently she died in a car wreck after she graduated. And it was at least 10 years older than I, and older than all the girls in the sorority. But we had alumni that would work with the sorority, come back and help us with our chapter meetings or philanthropy or whatever we were doing, and kind of help guide us. So we started talking to this being. Her name is Anne. She's in my book. I talk about her extensively, because I learned a lot from my communications with her. She started telling us stories with some of the people she knew from the sorority house. And these stories were like, she was spilling the tea. We're talking racy and the dirt and everything in between. I can't even say on the air, but she was telling some really fun stories, shenanigans that they were pulling, and names and dates and people involved. There's no way I would have known any of this. So I thought, okay, well, let's talk to this one woman. One of our alumni, and she mentioned her by name. We'll call her Marie. And we said to her, I said, you know, could you mind coming back to my room? I want to talk to you about something. And so she said, sure, I'll come back, and brought her into my room with my board partner, Linda, at the time. Mm-hmm. And we said, we have some information to tell you, and you're not probably going to believe this, but I'm going to tell you anyway, because you remember Anne? She's like, well, yeah, she's been dead for quite some time. I said, well, we talked to her. And she said, what? How? I go, and we pulled out the Ouija board, and I said, she actually asked us to bring you in here so she could talk with you. She goes, oh, that's weird. Okay, let's do it. So it started moving, and we got these messages, and I said, you know, I'm going to share with you before I go any further some of the messages she already told us. She goes, how do you know that? I go, because Anne told me. She goes, there's no way. Only she and I knew that. I go, that's what I'm saying. So we get into the session, and of course, more stories were shared, and Marie was actually interacting, asking questions herself to Anne, who's the deceased person we're talking to through the board. And back and forth, she laughed, she cried, she remembered stories, and it was remarkable for her. And I said, look, we were done. And I said, you know, if you ever have a question or you want anything else from me with Anne on the board and you want to communicate more, just let me know. So I saw Marie again, probably about a week or two later. And I said, so you got anything you want to talk about? Do you want to explore this further? She's like, no, I'm good. I don't really want to talk about it. And that was her not really kind of knowing what to do with that experience. When she was experiencing it, she's like, oh my God, that's true. That happened. That happened with that person. That date is right. Oh my gosh. How do you know this? And then I thought to myself, why would she not want to learn more? I had all these questions I asked. Why would you not want to experience more of that? Why would you not want to have that communication further? And she was enjoying it and having that chance to talk to her friend one more time. Well, what I realized is that what happened afterward is that this really challenged her view of the world. It fell far outside of our existing belief system. And, you know, we either expand our understanding or we push the experience aside. And I think that's what happened with her. And that's okay. It was the moment that she shared that and had such a wonderful time remembering those things. But it wasn't for her to go further. I don't know where she is today. Who knows? But I found that very fascinating that all of these stories could be corroborated and validated by this woman.
0: Is that how you corroborate the fact that you've dealt with somebody from the other side because of information that nobody else would know?
1: That's one way, and I've done that many times. Another thing that's happened is I will get addresses. This is an interesting, quick little story. My brother, one of my brothers is really good at using this tool. And it was about, gosh, I think 10 years ago around that time that we were using this device and, we spoke to a spirit. Now, my brother, because of where he is with his beliefs, he's easier to talk to spirits on the board than maybe go talk to the guides. That's not his thing, spirit right. guides and stuff, right. but you know, just these people's fine. So we were talking to a being and has told us his name was Hector. I expand upon this story in my book too. It's pretty fascinating. But to make a long story short, Hector gave us, he goes, I don't know where I am, but he kept giving me an address over and over again. So we looked it up and sure enough, it was an address, a real legitimate address about 10 miles away from me, 10 or 12 miles away in the nearby town. And so the next morning we decided to drive to that place and it was actually a mortuary. And this spirit said that felt like he was stuck there. He could see the address, but couldn't see anything else. He wasn't sure what was going on. There's a whole story behind that, but I find that fascinating that we can get information like that. And then the story unfolds afterwards. So it's always a mystery at times. It's always interesting and we discover different ways to validate the information.
0: It's fascinating. What has been for you personally the most frightening thing that may have happened?
1: Gosh, that's frightening, George. I don't have that. Trying to think.
0: Not one?
1: Well, gosh, no. So when I was younger, here, we'll go here. When I was younger, I wanted to make it into a seance. I was like, oh, cool, spooky. We're going to do a seance.
0: Right.
1: You know, I was young, 10, 8, 9, 10, 11, having sleepovers. And I remember their parents would say, you can go to Karen Dahlman's house, but you can't use the Ouija board. So I always thought that was humorous. Because we would do something else spiritual. We do Liza Featherstiff as a board. We do other kinds of paranormal games, or I just sit there and do a seance. I mean, that was fun. But just the whole idea of talking to a ghost when I was young and realizing you could do this was possible. And that was kind of spooky and tantalizing and stimulating, but it wasn't scary to my friends. It was kind of interesting to see their response to it. For me, it was like, gosh, I've already been seeing deceased people, spirits for many years at that point. The Ouija board became my lifeline back to understanding how this process kind of works with these different beings. But yeah, nothing really scary, George.
0: Is that remarkable?
1: It can be. I knew other people like me, believe it or not. So as I came out into the public with this information and started sharing it, you know, on your show and other great shows, people started reaching out to me and saying, yeah, well, I'm around your age too, and I've been using this tool for a very long time, and let me share some of my experiences. And some of them have written books or articles, and they've shared them with me. And it is remarkable. I'm not alone in this, although when I was using this tool for until my 39th year of using, I thought I was doing this in a vacuum. I didn't know other people were doing this. And that's when I started researching and reading the books and the old journals that talk about who used the board and what they used it for. And these people are reaching out to me at that point too and sharing their experiences. And I was like, wow, other people too have stumbled upon this incredible device.
0: How do you know it's not your friend or buddy on the planchette playing around with you?
1: Well, when I was little, I would experiment with that. And so I would say, you don't push it. I'm not going to push it. And sometimes I believe people pushed it. There's a pulling sensation versus a pushing. And I can tell. Here's another thing I've learned over the years. If you both have, let's say I always like to work with a partner. If you both have at least one hand or two hands on the planchette and somebody starts to push it, you'll find your fingers kind of coming off, or like there's a struggle for the wheel, if you will. There's a struggle to keep your fingers on that planchette or to try to find the smoothness of it. And so you can see that with the planchette. It gets jerky. So that's another thing I've seen before. But where I am today, I don't sit down with anybody unless I'm training. And when I do get information that I might channel and bring it forth through messages or readings or for my books, that's different. I'm working with somebody that I've worked with over the years who is just as curious as I am and good at using this tool. And then the level of information that comes through is just astounding.
0: Do you always get results now?
1: Oh, absolutely. Every single time I sit at the board, even with myself. Now I can use the board alone. And I started doing that the year of 39 years of using this tool. And I didn't use it with by myself because I thought you had to use a partner. That's what the box, the Parker Brother box said on the back of it, you should work this tool with the partner. So I really followed those loose instructions and directions for using this tool, but I can use it by myself. It's not as verbose as when I use it with somebody who's really good. It's easier to let go when I have somebody else there where there's never a question in my mind. Am I subconsciously pushing this? Or is it my ideomotor effect? I can feel that pull. And boy, does it fly. It flies around. It's fascinating. It's fun. But George, the reason why I use this tool is not just for the fun and fascination of it. It's because, when I communicate with the guides or other, non-physical intelligences or non-human intelligences, I find that I'm filled with the most unconditional love as I'm communicating, as we're working the planchette, as I'm receiving the messages. It's not like the energies or the beings are inside of me, quite contrary to the way I use it, but they're part of that experience and it's beautiful. And the messages are always uplifting, empowering, helping to produce change, never coercing or telling me what to do. It's guidance. It's a cheerleader. It's somebody supporting me in my development, or the people who come to the messages or the readings, or my partners, whoever it's for that's at that circle when I do these messages. And that's what I find so incredible about this tool and why I keep returning to it.
0: If a parent hears that their little child wants a Ouija board for Christmas, what do you do?
1: Yeah, well, look at me. I went home and said, you know, if you don't believe me that the Ouija board works, my parents said, that doesn't work. You push it. I said, oh, no, it works. And I said, if you don't believe me, Santa Claus will. And of course, George, you know, December 25th, 1973, that's when I got my first board. So what I tell people, parents especially, because I get these questions a lot, they say, well, my child, and, you know, when they're older, it's different, but a child, age of 6, 7, 8, 10, 12, 14, 15, you know, they're still developing, they're preteens. I would say, why don't you ask them what their curiosity is? And you'll be maybe surprised at what they say, instead of saying, oh no, you can't get one, or we'll get you one, but only I'm going to use it with you. Kids are curious. And they're curious for one moment on one thing, and the next moment they're on to something else. That's part of their development. That's part of the brain development too, learning a lot of different things. And so, especially in today's age when you can be on the internet and find anything on social media, and they see people talking to spirits, or maybe me, what I do when I'm on YouTube doing my channeling, they're curious about it. Or they want to have that experience. Or maybe grandma died and they just want to understand where she is. Or they want that communication one more time with their deceased pet. I get that one a lot. I tell the parents, instead of getting fearful, why don't you just say, hey, what's your curiosity about? Tell me more. Well, I've been watching a show on YouTube and it's pretty cool. And no, I want to scare myself. And then you can have a conversation about that. What's fear about? Or they're afraid of death. Maybe that's what it really is. Or what happens when somebody dies? And start bringing them information about that and sharing that exploration with them. I'm not opposed to saying get a board, but I think there has to be a level of maturity that comes with it if you're going to use this tool.
0: When spirits come through, how do you know that for sure you're not going to get a demonic spirit?
1: Oh, the demonic question. I love that, George. Well, okay. So here's the thing. You're going to get, again, what you believe. You have to really look at your filters. I always tell people, check your baggage at the door, meaning your internal baggage, your belief system. Be open. Be curious. Be ready to explore. Be neutral, or maybe a little excited. But that is going to shift the energy for what you dial up through that radio dial we talked about earlier. It's your belief system, your intentions, your energy that shifts, that changes that dial to reach different beings. And so that's why I teach people, when they start, talk to your higher self first. That's not scary. Talk to that wise superpower of yourself. Bring that being forward, which the higher self in my vocabulary is that part of you that exists beyond this physical body. It's the part of you that always exists. It's the part of you, the spark of source. It's you, your spiritual self, that will exist, if you believe in lifetime to lifetime, that exists beyond death. It's the part that exists forever. And you could reach that part and talk to it. And I talk about how to do it in my book, because to me, that's probably the most important connection to make, because from there, it becomes an empowering experience that people can take away from there and not get negative experiences.
0: When we come back in just a moment with Karen Dahlman, we'll take your phone calls right here on Coast to Coast AM.
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0: I served almost 6 years in the Army.
1: 10 years. 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
9: Farewell to a U.S. Senator. I'm Sue Guzman, Fox News. Funeral services will be held today for the late Senator Lindsey Graham at the U.S. Capitol.
10: The casket carrying the late Senator Lindsey Graham will be brought into the Capitol Rotunda for a ceremony. This morning, congressional leaders are expected to speak. And while this event is closed to the public, it will be live streamed. He will then be taken to the National Cathedral for a ceremony there. At 2 o'clock, President Trump is expected to speak. The funeral procession then moves to South Carolina Wednesday. Graham will be taken to the State House in the morning. There will be an F-16 flyover, followed by a ceremony at the First Baptist Church of Columbia. His office says the late senator will be buried in Pickens County in a private burial. Jessica Rosenthal, Fox News.
9: President Trump will meet today with Israeli Prime Minister Netanyahu in Washington, D.C. The two expected to discuss the framework agreement between the U.S. and Israel that was signed with Lebanon over the Israel-Hezbollah war and the ongoing conflict with the U.S. and Iran. Meanwhile, Ukraine's President Volodymyr Zelensky will also meet with the president today with what he says is evidence that Russia is aiding Iran in its strikes against the U.S., including satellite imagery of U.S. bases in the Middle East. Zelensky is also set to attend Senator Lindsey Graham's funeral. And it's been 3 days since the U.S. and Iran paused their attacks as the option of negotiations remains on the table.
11: No direct attacks from Iran or the U.S. on each other. President Trump has said all options remain on the table. But for now, the president says he is giving diplomacy a chance to work.
12: Now, you can't bribe them. You got to beat them, and we're beating the hell out of them. But
11: Iranian officials acknowledge that negotiations are underway, but they say they are not talking directly to the U.S., but instead are working through third-party mediators. And all is not quiet in the region. Saudi Arabia said it had to shoot down several drones coming out of Iraq.
9: Fox's Steve Harrigan, America's listening to Fox News.
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20: We'll have a nice evening, but overnight clouds come in from the west. The overnight low 72. Tomorrow, partly cloudy, warm it right back up. 93 the high with a light southeast breeze. Wednesday, mostly sunny and 95. But then as we fall back to the 80s, good chance of thunderstorms Thursday and scattered thunderstorms on your Friday ahead of a sunny weekend. From the Storm Center, I'm meteorologist Jay Trobeck.
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0: And welcome back, George Norrie, along with our friend Karen Dolman, and we're taking your calls this hour. Karen, when you're on the Ouija board, does the spirit that you connect with ask questions back to you or just answer your questions?
1: That's a wonderful question, and nobody's ever asked that of me before. And the answer is yes, it does ask questions, especially when I work with the guides. They kind of follow the Socratic method where they ask questions of me to help me get to my answer. So they're very therapeutic, like I would be as a therapist. I wouldn't just give an answer. I would ask questions too. And that's what they do. So yes, they often ask me questions to consider something more deeply.
0: Have you ever had a spirit say, please, can you get this information to my son, my daughter, my wife?
1: Yes, I have. And I find when I do sessions, sometimes if there's, some of these stuff is in the book, that the spirit sees an opportunity because they see that I'm using the board and they know that I'm good at it. They will come through and they'll make themselves present if the person's willing to receive it and if the spirit wants to give it that way. Yeah, I've had that happen quite a few times, actually. It's astounding. And it always touches me emotionally, just like I told you about the stories of the friend Marie, but also with when we were blindfolded and the girl got the message from her sister who was deceased. So it really can help people, you know, have closure and deal with grief.
0: How do you present the information to the person that the spirit wanted you to get it to? How do you bring it up?
1: That's a good thing. So like with Marie, I was getting all this information and the spirit said, would you please bring her here so I can talk to her further? And that's when I asked her to come into my room and I never shared that information with anybody at that sorority house besides the three of us because that was really private. And so I've had them say, can you give this information to somebody? And I do. And, I've never got anything that was bad because my guides don't work that way. It's always about helping people empower themselves. And when deceased people come through, I've never seen them come through angrily, but I had them come through and apologize for their behavior before. I get that one a lot.
0: Well, how does the living react to it when you approach them and say, I've got a message from so-and-so for you?
1: Well, it's somebody I already know. So it wouldn't be just some blind random person on the street. But it's somebody that I know they're dealing with something, or they've asked me, or they're open to me. They know what I do. And I say, well, you know, I have a message for you. Now, I've had some friends who are just, you know, Ouija board's not their thing. But here's an example. I'll give this to you quickly. One of my friends, her daughter died. It was an accident. She died. And I was going to go visit her. I was on my way to visit her. And I heard in my head, clear as a bell, tell my mother I'm a dragonfly. And I was like, okay, that's weird. But I can't judge it, you see? So I heard that. And I said, I will definitely tell her that. So I get to the house, I walk in, we talk our niceties, and I said, I'm really sorry for your experience, and I have something to tell you. Now, she knows me back from college, actually. She knows me all these years that she was really open to hearing something, although that's not her thing. I said, I need to tell you something. I heard on the way here, tell my mom I'm a dragonfly. And she said, oh my goodness, I was going to get a dragonfly tattoo on my wrist to represent my daughter. See? It's those kinds of things that happen and they're like, wow. And it's not just for me to go, oh, that was cool. It's me to give a message for healing. And that's what happened there.
0: Well, and you know, they're not coincidences because they don't exist.
1: No, things are synchronistic. We know that.
0: Absolutely. Let's take some calls. Let's go to Nancy in Deming, New Mexico to get us started. Hi, Nance.
2: Hi. Really enjoying the show. I got a million questions, but I told her I need to narrow it down. I used to have a shop where the pink Ouija board was tucked in between the tarot cards and the voodoo dolls. So I've seen Ouija boards, but I've never actually used one. And I'm trying to wrap my brain around all this cool information. I'm trying to figure out what makes a Ouija board different from, like, a pendulum or tarot cards or a way of connecting, and if it's like the board itself.
0: Good question, Karen.
1: Yeah, I love that question, Nancy. Thanks so much for asking it, because there are many different tools to use through consciousness and to connect with spirit, as you just mentioned. So people do use pendulums, and it, and pendulums and Ouija boards are similar in the fact that you can get a pendulum board that can spell yes, no kinds of things. But I think it's more limited, where the Ouija board, you have this entirely, the whole alphabet. You could have salutations on there, whatever you want to put on your board. And I recommend making your own too. It's really fun when you do that. But, yeah, so there's similar ways to connect with spirit. I like to connect with spirit without my board and with my board. And I also do tarot, and I also do oracle cards, and I also use a pendulum and a few other devices. The I Ching is one. So there's many tools to do that. So if you have one tool right now, this is for Nancy and everybody else out there thinking about this, and you're already making that connection, great. That connection you made and learning to listen to those subtle energies and feel them will translate really nicely to a board. And now it's learning how to feel that movement as opposed to maybe just hearing it and seeing it and feeling it. So you're going to have the experience now, the tactile experience of the movement. And by the way, that pink Ouija board is fantastic. Of course, I have one in my collection. I have 85 plus boards. All of us at the Talking Board Historical Society collect boards, and we all have that pink one in our collection. It's a lovely board.
0: How old is the oldest board you have, Karen?
1: 1892. I have two of them from that era. The board was patented and trademarked in 1891. They're beautiful boards.
0: Now, when did the company Parker Brothers jump on board?
1: Well, that was in 1967. So they actually purchased it from William Fold Company, who had it for many years. They weren't the original. So it went through many different hands. But William Fold held it the longest, and now Parker Brothers had it. You know, now it's the longest for Parker Brothers. They sold eventually, or Hasbro bought Parker Brothers. So Hasbro owns the patent and trademark now. But yeah, it switched hands over the years. And George, I'm going to give you a little pop quiz here, because I know we've talked about this before. What's the difference between a Ouija board, spirit board, and talking board?
0: A Ouija board, spirit, and a talking board?
1: Mm-hmm.
0: The planchette, I think.
1: No, but that was a good guess. The Ouija board is actually patent and trademark, and so they have the rights to use it, but all boards are spirit boards or talking boards. There you go.
0: Interesting. Have you ever met a talking board you didn't like?
1: Never. And I have some that look just strange and funny and everything. I can use any board because the board doesn't matter. And this kind of answers more Nancy's question too. It's not the board. It's the operator of the tools. It's not the pendulum. It's not the oracle cards, the tarot cards. It's yourself connecting to spirit. And I do. It just happens to the theatrics of this tool where you see it. It's legitimately moving and I'm following it, but I'm making that connection first. First and foremost, it's my connection to spirit that I'm willing to go into those places with it.
0: What do you recommend to people who want to get involved with the Ouija board, but they have no idea what they're doing?
1: Well, I always say, read my book. People tell me The Spirits of Ouija, Four Decades of Communication should be the handbook. It's a practical guide, but it also talks about the trials and tribulations, the ups and downs and beings I met. It really helps you understand this process better. And I walk you through the setup for it, how to get in the right frame of mind, how to even connect to your animals. It's really fun. That's fun. But, to really take your time with this. I mean, it's practice, patience, perseverance, the three P's. Don't forget that. And really, when you're developing a skill, like golfing or whatever kind of skill you're developing, tennis, you got to practice. And you're not going to be number one like Tiger Woods right away. It's going to take time to get better. I found myself getting better over the years, where it's become just an awesome channeling experience off the board too. Very similar to what I do on the board, but it's a lot faster now. So yeah, you make your own board. You're going to have a connection to it. People make me boards, and I'm so honored that they would do that and send them to me. And I have a great collection of homemade boards that are just incredible. George, if I don't have a board with me, I will get a piece of cardboard, a piece of paper, find something to use as the planchette, like a Pyrex dish, turn it over, write the letters on the paper, and away we go. You don't need to have a traditional Ouija board or spirit board or marketed board. Make your own, because then you have a connection to it and might make you feel more easy with this process.
0: We're taking calls with Karen Dahlman. Let's go to Will in New York. Hi, Will.
3: Hey, George. Thanks for taking my call. And
0: sure.
3: I have a couple of important quick questions for your guest, and then I want to follow up after she answers please.
0: Okay.
3: Okay. So I just want to ask if you have any religious background in your upbringing or, you know, probably, you know, the way, just the standard kind of whatever your religious background might be, if you do have one. And then just any credentials that you have that, you know, are part of your training or part of your background with this device.
1: Yeah, hi, Will. So thank you for the question. Yeah, I was raised Catholic. And in fact, I did all that confirmation communion. I did it for many, many years. And when I received the board, that was Christmas morning, and we went to church afterwards, and I came home and used the board. My parents were very open in terms of trying to be understanding about me exploring things. I was very creative, imaginative. I always did things outside the box. And so they didn't see any issue with that. But also, I have to say, they didn't think the board really worked, okay? They're still alive, and they know it works. They've seen

0: curiosity to be open. And they also taught me a lot of things about working with the higher self or working with the psyche and learning to work. I like Carl Jung. You could probably tell when I talk about the psyche or higher self, to work with those mythological characters within ourselves that we can begin to constellate in our life to improve our lives. So I approach everything on this level when I talk about spiritual connections through a very therapeutic standpoint of, does it empower you? Are you learning about yourself? Is it affecting transformation and change? Are you getting answers that help you? If any time somebody tells me they use the board and they're like, well, I got this and that and it felt negative, I say, why did you do that for 30 minutes? It's like you get a crank phone call, or nowadays it's a spam phone call. You hang up, you know, you don't continue that. And it's not the board that does that. It's the person themselves and their beliefs that actually bring and constellate experiences to us. I hope that answered your question, Will.
1: All right, let's go back to Wilfer's comment. Go ahead, Will.
2: Yeah, so my question, before I just follow up, I want to just make a contrast with a couple of guests that you had recently. Well, most recently, these guests, I really endorse them, talking about NDEs, Vera Spilner and yep. Samantha Corfield on July 15th. Any Coast insider that had, you know, can go back to July 15th and listen to what they were saying. And also last Thursday with Daniel and Brinkley, just talking about their near-death experiences, because it all rings true and it comes from it feels like that comes from an authentic place. And I have to say that listening to this guest, and I've heard her before a bit, it feels like she's proselytizing for people to use this device. And even when you're talking about how your sorority sister, found that, oh, you had this information that no one else could have. How do you know that came to you from this dead friend, especially since you yourself are saying that the dead is a very small fraction of who you communicate with. So maybe it was one of these other spirits. So how do you know who is coming through? And I'll just wrap this up here, George. Just, I come from a Catholic background as well. And I'm open to all kinds of spiritual paths and the idea that, you know, we don't know, messages can come from various places, but to use this conjuring device, really, it shows, a bit of hubris. And it feels like a charlatan would do this. Look up both those words, anybody. I'm afraid that this really feels like people can go the wrong way very easily. You don't know what's coming through. Last thought, it's a Hollywood, concoction of sorts, but there's some real, it's a cautionary tale in The Exorcist. That at the very beginning of The Exorcist, she's playing with a Ouija board, and then the rest of the movie comes from there.
1: All right, well, let's give Karen the floor. Go ahead, Kier.
0: Yeah, so I don't think you listened to what else I was saying earlier, but that's okay. I appreciate your concern, and I respect your beliefs that led you to this conclusion. But my experience has simply been different. And for the 53 years I've been using this tool, I've approached this work with discernment, careful documentation, and a serious desire to understand consciousness. And so what I've consistently encountered has brought much greater wisdom to my life and others, compassion and personal growth, as I mentioned earlier. And that's why I continue to explore it. The last thing I'm here to do is tell people what to believe or to follow in my footsteps. I'm here and invited on this platform to share what's possible when you want to explore other dimensions in consciousness.
1: Let's go to Earl in Florida. First time caller. Hi, Earl.
3: Hey, I wanted to ask Karen if her book gives instructions or guides on how to use a Ouija board.
0: Yeah, hi, Earl. Yes, it does, for sure. It's all about guidance on how to use this tool and with experiences and the do's and don'ts and just how to learn to really open yourself up to yourself. These remarkable gifts we have within ourselves, such as intuition, And it's such as learning to explore consciousness. And I even say in that book and my other books, this is not about learning just using the Ouija board. It's about if you feel called to it, that definitely this is a way to go about.

0: about it if you want to have a guide, if you will, a guidance on how to use it, for sure.
1: Karen, have you ever had a situation with the Ouija board that made you uncomfortable?
0: One time, years ago, and I want to say it was, 86, 85, and I talk about it in my book. I had one experience with my brother. We were using the tool, and, all of a sudden this energy came through. And again, I'd been using the tool maybe at that point, 12 years, 10 years. What happened was, some energy came through and just cussed at me. And like I said earlier, if you get a spam call or a crank call, you just hang up. You don't keep engaging. And that's exactly what I did. I said, nah, you don't have any right to communicate with me that way. And so I just closed my own connection down. Again, it's my connection. We need to worry about ourselves when we use this tool. It's our fears are what teach us to have really negative experiences with it because we're afraid. So I just shut it down. My brother said, what are you doing? I said, well, I'm not going to let anybody talk to me like that. It was cussing, basically, explicitives. And I said, no. And after that, it never happened again. I just took charge of the situation.
1: The name of Karen's book is called The Spirits of Ouija, and we're going to come back with final calls in a moment on Coast to Coast AM.
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8: Clouds are coming in from the west tonight, but it's going to be warm. Our overnight low, 72. Then tomorrow, partly cloudy, hot again, 93 the high. Southeast breeze, 5 to 10. On Wednesday, mostly sunny and 95 with a south breeze, 5 to 15 miles an hour. Good chance of thunderstorms Thursday and again on Friday. From the Storm Center, Kello Land TV, I'm meteorologist Jay Trowback.
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1: On our next Coast to Coast program, we've got a couple great guests for you. One, Anthony Hamilton, as we talk about his work, Mind, Time, and Power. And then later on in the show, one of the founding members of the group, Blondie, joins us to talk about his spirituality, including thoughts of mystical teachers of Aleister Crowley and Emanuel Swedenborg. So I'm looking forward to that. Beyond Belief, that's our television show, one of them, and we want you to go to that website, beyondbelief.com.
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0: And welcome back to our final segment. George Norrie with you, Karen Dahlman with us. Karen, what are some of the obvious mistakes that people make with the Ouija board?
1: Well, I think one of the biggest ones, I touched on it earlier, is asking yes-no questions where then you don't get the board to actually talk. It's called a talking board for a reason, and that's so we can spell out. That what that does, it stops the messages from getting expanded upon, and you just ask and you're getting a yes-no. You don't get any, like, information. And then also, here's another big one. Assuming that what you receive right away, it's legit. Because it's not. It does take many years of the consistent messages that you keep, you know, notations of it over the years, and you start to see where it's accurate and where it's not. And then you start developing also yourself as a channel where you can reach into the other dimensions and bring back the guides and of that nature that can help you do that. But yeah, you don't use it as entertainment in the beginning, meaning not frivolous, but you're going to use it to explore. What am I doing? About my higher self. Let's talk to that part. Or maybe you want to connect with your guides. Start there and then start, you know, keep your messages that you get. I record them auditorily. I also write them down. Sometimes I do it in video format too. So I can go back and get the messages and look at it. Where's the consistency over time? Is there consistent stuff to the message? Do I feel the same feelings that I get from these different beings? And so that's really important stuff to develop in the beginning. You don't know how to do that because you're learning basically when you use this tool to channel. You're learning how to channel. Just not unlike automatic writing, not unlike being a psychic reader or a medium, not unlike using any other kind of device. You're learning to channel or even be a transmedium who actually brings in the energies and speaks the voice of these beings. So you're learning something. So take the time to learn it. Trust yourself. Be patient with the process.
0: Do you have to prepare before a session?
1: Oh, I do. I do. Mentally, emotionally, spiritually, physically. I do all of the above. I talk about it in my book. I think one of the biggest ways I prepare is through the breath and using the breath to center myself and to also ground myself. And then I've created these techniques over the years. One's called a circuitry exercise and then the breathing exercise. And I also say like a prayer when I start, you can call it an incantation. You can call it, statement of intentions. It's just starting with my body's relaxed. My mental mind is open. I'm also, I always do protection, white light around me. Everything you use when you do any other kinds of, tools, devices, or any kind of mediumship, use the same tools, use the same ideas with this tool as well, and you'll find that we've met with pretty good success.
0: If it doesn't work for somebody, what are they doing wrong?
1: Well, it doesn't always work for everybody. It takes time. It's just practicing more often, taking the time, and not giving up too soon if they choose to use this tool. Now, there could be a fear that's holding them back. It could be some anxiety about it. I've seen that happen sometimes. People reached out to me about it. And I always, if they really want to do it, I say, here's some suggestions to try. And they usually write back to me and say, yeah, it's starting to move. I'm starting to get some responses. And I said, the first thing is start writing those down. And even if you get like something that says, your past life was this, and you're like, you don't necessarily know how to check that one out. So just wait until you get more information that seems to make sense to you. And then you're going to be met with, great results.
0: Super. Let's go to Emmanuel in Spokane, Washington. Welcome to the program. Hi, Emmanuel.
2: Hi, Karen. Hi, George. I'm wondering if Karen could comment about a stream of consciousness, brother unity. Was from this region of the country, and Brother Unity was given the go-ahead by Aleister Crowley to use the Ouija board for communication with the space brothers and intelligences. Do you know anything about that?
1: Very, very fascinating. So I do know that Aleister Crowley used to correspond with the gentleman who was actually in Canada, and they would talk about angels, and he was working with the Enochian, angelic order that comes from alchemy. I also know about gentlemen that they were using the board to communicate with their space brethren, and that was, George Van Tassel got involved in that as well. Mm-hmm. So I don't know about Brother Unity, that name specifically, but I know about people through history who have used this tool on this level to talk, like you said, about the stream of consciousness tapping into it, or the Enochian angelic order from alchemy, and then also George Van Tassel, and he used the board before too.
0: Let's go to Walter, truck driving in Pennsylvania. Go ahead, Walter. Walt, are you with us? There is no Walter. Let's go to Joe in Boston. Hey, Joe, go ahead.
3: Thank you, George, for taking my call. I want to, again, like I always do, thank all the Coast listeners that have been supportive of me. Karen, I have cancer. It's getting better, but now I have lung and heart problems. I lost my dog in 74. He was an excellent guide dog. He's one of the better ones. He got killed when my family threw me out of my house. Do you see him? And I hope I can get a reading from you. If you can give a phone number, I can't do email. I'm not too good on the net, but do you see my dog? His name was Fuzzy.
1: Well, when you said that, what I saw immediately was brown and black, and it seemed like it was a larger dog. But I can't say I'm getting anything like message right now. I do readings, and they're channel readings, not on the board. And you can sign up at my website. But I want to say I'm really sorry about your health. My heart goes out to you, because that's, you don't have your health. That's really difficult. And life can be very uncomfortable, and I'll be thinking about you.
0: Absolutely. Do you have a phone number that's on your website?
1: I have a link that you go to, and then you can connect with me there, and you click on that. And there's also, you click, contact Karen. You can give me your information there as well. And that's under my contact page.
0: Rick in Massachusetts. Go ahead, Rick.
4: Hi, guys. How are you?
0: Okay, buddy.
1: Good.
4: Yeah, thanks for taking my call tonight. Boy, I have some great, Karen, I have some really good stories, but I have some, a question for you too. I'm a paranormal investigator, and an empath, and, we've done some investigations where it was like, one of them actually, the Conjuring House, you know, there was like nothing going on. We weren't getting any kind of, activity. And I said, you know, we should try the Ouija board here, because they had Ouija boards, so I'd never done it. And long story short, it was 2 hours later. I didn't even realize it for like 10 minutes, and I was on the board for 2 hours. I was doing like a figure eight type thing, but I had my eyes closed because I wanted to make sure that I wasn't, you know, influenced in any way by going to, you know, any information or any letters. But, it was just incredible. And every time I've used it, I've had incredible experiences with it. And the frustration I've run into is a lot of times in my group, my paranormal group, you know, people are just so afraid of it, whether it's there or some locations won't even allow us to use them. And I just tell them, I say, I don't understand, because to me, it's, you know, what the paranormal field we call an ITC, or intertrans communication device, which is, you know, what we use is, you know, whether it be the EVP recordings or spirit boxes. And so it just seems like the same thing. The only thing is I'm wondering is I've always gotten much better responses, with that board other than just the other equipment most of the time, you know, most of the equipment. It almost like it lights everything up where it starts everything up so that the rest of the equipment starts getting some of the activity as well.
1: Yeah, Rick, that's great. And I'm not surprised to hear that, because you're in the investigative field. You're already working in the paranormal, and you're also an empath. As I mentioned earlier, a lot of these skills you have will translate well to these other types of tools. And I'm with you. The fear tends to be about the mysterious nature of the board. It's very controversial, as you can tell, even from the callers. You can't really explain what's happening. I mean, we can talk about what we think's happening, but we don't have the science behind that really. And with the tools, I mean, like I do love the electronic gadgets and tools, and we tend to do them together, just like you were doing. Now, very cool that you got this tool to work for you, whether it was doing figure eights, but the movement, you know what I'm talking about when it pulls you and you just follow that. And I have sat at the board with some people, and it wasn't about getting the messages. It was sitting there, like you just said, this is a great way to start if you want to use this tool, is to close your eyes and just feel that movement. And if it feels beautiful, because it does, and I know you're probably going to corroborate that, because it feels like this wonderful, loving presence within yourself and without yourself. And you can just feel it. And if you follow that, you get a great sensation. And then it's a positive experience. So, I appreciate you sharing that, because this device can be used alongside all the new gadgets. And I do all the time.
0: Next up, Denver's with us in Jackson, Mississippi. Hello there, Denver.
5: Thank you, George, for this opportunity to speak on Coast. I would like to shout out to Yvonne in North Carolina and Ruth in Maryland. And I'm an ordained minister, and I like to ask the guests about the demonic experience. I had some students when I was teaching at this college that had some bad experience from demons coming into the Ouija board. I'd like to elaborate on that. And, George, I also like for you to elaborate about your bad experience with the Ouija board, okay?
0: I'll talk about that again, Karen. You remember that, but I'll mention that. But what about his bad experiences with some of the students?
1: Yeah, I mean, I really believe people will have bad experiences if there's a fear about it. And I think that's with anything in life. I mean, if you have a fear about even going out into the world because of whatever happened, and things happen to people where they get agoraphobia, for example, they don't want to leave the world. It's a real thing for them. This is not to take away any of those experiences. I would say for somebody that has feels like they're having a bad experience, don't use it. Don't use this tool. It may not be for you. And maybe you just want to find your own way to meditate or do dream work or work on your intuition. There's so many other ways you can go about this. But, I wouldn't take away anybody's experience or what their beliefs are about this. And again, what you believe is what you receive. You do get this. It's like a mirror. You get this mirrored energy back of what you bring to, especially with this tool. And I've seen it with many other tools too, by the way.
0: I was doing my local show in St. Louis years ago on the Ouija board. And I had the Ouija board in the studio, and everything was going wrong. Cart machines were breaking. Computers were going down. I finally went to my producer at the time, Howard Morton, said, "Howard, take this thing and get rid of it." And he took it and he walked out. And I'll tell you what he did with it in a moment. But after he left, everything started working again. It was bizarre. Well, when he came back in, I asked him, I said, "Howard, what did you do with the Ouija board?" He said, "I gave it to Daryl." Daryl was one of our news guys who got fired the next day. And then we ran into him about a week later after he got fired and said, "How you doing?" He said, "Honestly, my life is horrible." He didn't use that word. He said, "I broke up with my girlfriend. I've lost my job. It's a mess." And I said, "Do you still have the Ouija board?" And he said, "Yeah." What do you think, Karen?
1: Well, I believe that things, experiences happen in our life, and we all want to use something as a scapegoat. And I don't believe the Ouija board caused any of this stuff. It's an inanimate object, but I do believe we will connect the dots, almost like pareidolia, make something system out of it, try to connect it and make it work. But we've talked about this before, and maybe Howard and maybe Daryl needed to, in their own ways, their life to fall apart, because I bet if he followed back with Daryl, I bet he got a better girlfriend. I bet he got a better job. I mean, I don't know.
0: Maybe he
1: did.
0: But
1: when things fall apart in my life, which happens to all of us, we have peaks and valleys in life. I'm like, God, I hate it. You know, I hate it. But then something better comes along, and I can look back now with hindsight, of those changes. But I never blamed the board for it. And I have a lot of boards.
0: 85 of them.
1: 85 plus. And I don't also attribute the board when good things happen. The board's neutral. It's me. It's my own life and challenges, and I learn to work through them. That's what it's about.
0: Let's go to Dave in New York real fast. Go ahead, David.
6: Yeah, good morning, Karen.
1: Good morning.
6: George. Karen, has any law enforcement agency ever approached you to solve who killed someone or, you know, someone missing?
1: No, they haven't. And I'll tell you, it's because the Ouija board is so controversial. It's seen as a toy. But I have been asked to partake in looking for somebody who is missing. And I did it. I used the board, but I also did use my own channeling abilities and was able to help them. So it wasn't the police force, but I do know police officers and some of them know what I do. And I think for them, if you start using the Ouija board and say, how does this person get the message? They're going to poo-poo it. They're going to see it as childish. And that's unfortunate because it's really me channeling. But if I present as a medium or psychic, oh, all day long, people will take my information. So Karen, that's a great comment.
0: For people who want to book through you and get a reading and work with you, what do they do?
1: They go to KarenADolman.com. You'll see a little sign that says readings. And you click on that, and that's where you book with me. Or you can reach out to me on my contact page. And then find me there. And I'm everywhere on social media. And I just recently jumped into TikTok, and I'm talking all about consciousness and channeling, these topics we talked about tonight.
0: And the book, Spirits of Ouija, available where?
1: Amazon. All my books, I have 6 books now, George, are all available on Amazon.com. And I think you have them linked up.
0: Yeah, we sure do. Keep in touch, Karen.
1: I sure will. Thank you so much.
0: Karen Dahlman, she loves the Ouija board and has had great experience with it. Have you? Well, you've heard what we had to talk about, so stick with us. We've got a great program for you all week long. For Dan Galante, Tom Danheiser, Sue Trikas, Lex Lonehood, Sean Ladasur, Alec Fernandez, Tim Banal, George Knapp, and Richard Serrett, I'm George Norrie, somewhere out there on Coast to Coast AM. We'll see you on our next edition. Until then, be safe, everyone.

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4: 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That's exactly why they want to destroy ICE.
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5: A meeting with the Israeli Prime Minister. I'm Ted Lindner, Fox News. Demonstrators gathering in Washington, D.C. Monday to protest against Israeli Prime Minister Benjamin Netanyahu, is expected to visit the White House today to meet with President Trump about the ongoing conflict against Iran. Many of the protesters with signs reading Free Gaza and Expose Israel's Control of Washington. The meeting set for 11 a.m. Eastern Time later this morning. An earthquake registering a preliminary magnitude 7.1 has shaken Kumamoto on Japan's southern main island of Kyushu late Tuesday afternoon. A tsunami advisory has been issued, that according to the Japanese Meteorological Agency. And Kentucky Republican Senator Rand Paul has released personal writings of Dr. Anthony Fauci. Fox's Mark Meredith has more on that.
6: Fauci has long said publicly he does not believe the virus was the result of a lab leak. But in his diary, he also writes this, January 2020, now we know the market, the wet market in Wuhan, was not the source. It was the amplifier. Having said that, somewhere that virus jumped from animals to humans. Fauci also details the very hot and cold relationship he had with President Trump. Also in April 2020, he goes, the far right is tweeting to fire me. The president even retweeted the tweet that said to fire me. We'll see how the day goes. A month later, May 2020, he writes, received two packages of cookies from Joe and Jill Biden with the note, you are our hero. Stay strong and healthy. We need you.
5: In the diary posts that were released, the former NIAID director also expressed amusement at his heightened media attention during the COVID pandemic, which of course began in the spring of 2020. 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
5: Attorneys for former FBI Director James Comey are asking a federal judge to dismiss charges that he threatened the president.
10: James Comey was indicted by a federal grand jury in April on two counts, including knowingly and willfully making a threat to harm or take the life of the president and transmitting an interstate threat stemming from his Instagram post, featuring a photo of seashells on a beach spelling out 8647. 86, a term for kill, 47, the president. His defense team arguing to a federal judge that the case against him should be thrown out, saying the photo is protected political speech. The Justice Department has until August 18th to respond. The case is set for trial in October. Jeff Manasso, Fox News.
5: President Trump spent his Monday in Michigan focusing on his economic message ahead of next week's primaries. Fox's Lucas Tomlinson with more.
11: President Trump reiterating his call to end the filibuster, posting a warning to the Republican Senate Majority Leader. John Thune should not allow the United States Senate to leave town until it passes the Save America Act or, far better still, terminates the filibuster, where Republicans can then quickly pass everything they ever dreamed of. Critics warn Democrats will be able to do the same thing if they win back the majority in Congress this fall. The president, undeterred.
12: If they don't get it done, it's going to be a very bad thing for the party.
11: The president also provided an update on Iran.
13: Right now, they have very friendly negotiations going on.
11: After President Trump vowed Iran would pay for killing American soldiers, over the past three nights, there have been no U.S. airstrikes.
5: On talks with Iran, if they don't work out, the U.S. will go back to strong military action, according to the president. President Trump's pick to run the nation's intelligence agencies one step closer to clinching the job. Senate advanced Jay Clayton through a key hurdle Monday night to be the next director of national intelligence. I'm Ted Lindner. This is Fox.
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17: Another hot day today. Partly cloudy, high 93, just a very light southeast breeze. On Wednesday, mostly sunny, tack on a couple degrees, 95 the high, south breeze 5 to 15 miles an hour. Good chance of thunderstorms on Thursday and scattered thunderstorms on Friday, mid to upper 80s both days. For the weekend, mostly sunny, 87 Saturday and Sunday. I'm Jay Trobeck.
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18: This is America in the Morning from Westwood One. I'm John Trout. It's Tuesday, July 28th, 2026. Here's what's coming up on America in the Morning.
19: President Trump preaches patience for an end to the war with Iran as he says both sides are once again working on a peace deal. I'm John Stolness in Washington.
20: Saying goodbye and paying tribute to Senator Lindsey Graham. I'm Clayton Neville.
21: Florida authorities have arrested a U.S. Secret Service agent on felony charges. I'm Lisa Dwyer.
22: Former FBI Director James Comey is urging a federal judge to dismiss charges against him over a picture he posted on social media. Sagar Meghani, Washington.
23: The teenager is being held after a shooting that killed three people at the Bite of Seattle Food Festival near the Space Needle. I'm Jennifer King.
18: Those stories and more all ahead on America in the Morning. It's 7 after. President Trump says the United States is ready to resume military strikes on Iran again if talks don't go well, but that he's willing to be patient. John Stolness has the latest from Washington.
19: For the third straight night, the U.S. military did not launch attacks on Iranian targets. President Trump says, quote, good talks are taking place to resolve the war. Speaking to reporters aboard Air Force One, the president was asked if he's running out of patience with Iran.
0: I have plenty of time. Plenty of time. Their whole shoreline is wiped out. The strait is in very good shape. And we're talking right now. You know, they wanted to talk. Their people said, please don't drop, don't shoot last night, the night before, two nights. Don't do it. You know, we're having good talks.
19: On his way to a tour of a General Motors plant in Milford, Michigan, a suburb of Detroit, the president told reporters the Strait of Hormuz was, quote, in very good shape. That's despite Iranian disruptions and attacks on tankers moving through the strait over the last 2 weeks. Trump also said Iran was desperate for the U.S. to cease military strikes.
0: Well, Iran took a beating over the last 14 days, and they asked us very nicely, please stop. Let's meet. And that's what we are right now. See what happens. If we don't make a deal, we go back to the same thing.
19: President Trump once again boasted U.S. forces have degraded Iran's military dramatically.
0: If you look at Iran now, they're 8% of what they were 4 months ago. They're 8% of what they were 4 months ago. So we'll see how this all comes out.
19: Despite that, Iran had spent much of the last 2 weeks firing missiles at U.S. assets stationed in allied states in the Middle East. Over the weekend, the Trump administration downplayed reports that the president held off on a larger offensive over concerns U.S. munitions stockpiles were dwindling. Trump said the Pentagon still has a lot of mid-level munitions at their disposal, but he also said stockpiles for some items were lower thanks to President Biden sending weapons to Ukraine.
0: For some of the more sophisticated stuff, we'd certainly like to have more. Biden gave a lot of it away.
19: Ukrainian President Volodymyr Zelensky said Monday Russia is giving Iran intel in an attempt to help them target American forces.
0: Well, we'll find out if that's true. I'll ask Putin about it. We'll find out.
19: The Associated Press reported mediators from Pakistan and Qatar have made significant progress towards getting talks between the U.S. and Iran back on track. Both sides are once again working on a peace deal. I'm John Stolness in Washington.
18: Funeral services begin today for Republican Senator Lindsey Graham, who died from a heart complication earlier this month. Correspondent Clayton Neville reports.
1: 2 days of funeral services begin today in Washington. They'll continue tomorrow in Senator Lindsey Graham's native South Carolina.
2: I think the Senate suffers as a result of this loss. We are a grimmer and a dumber place without Lindsey Graham.
1: Graham's colleagues in Congress still heavy-hearted as they publicly pay tribute to a man deemed a friend by lawmakers on both sides of the aisle.
2: He dedicated his life to this country. And I think in the end, he gave his life for this country. I think the last 2 weeks of travel over to Turkey, over to Ukraine, I think it cost him his life. So that's his lasting legacy. He dedicated his life. He gave his life to this country.
1: Graham's sister and only sibling, Darlene Graham, was recently appointed to fill out the 6 months remaining in the Senate term. She'll also run to take his seat permanently.
4: He worked harder than anyone I have ever known. And I'm not just saying that because he's my brother.
1: Darlene Graham has said she begged her brother to slow down.
4: I knew it was not going to be good. And I had already prayed and knew in my heart that one day something was going to happen. But I had a peace just knowing that if it did, that it happened with him doing what he loved. He was not going to stop.
1: Graham will be recognized with a special ceremony in the Capitol's rotunda today. After the services in Washington, the late senator will make his final journey to South Carolina. The public's invited to pay respects along a procession route around 10:45 Eastern time on Wednesday at the South Carolina State House in Columbia. Graham's casket will then be carried by a South Carolina State Guard horse-drawn military wagon, and there'll be a presentation on the north steps of the State House. An F-16 flyover is planned around 11 o'clock that morning, and a funeral service will follow. I'm Clayton Neville.
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6: It's 12 after. Former FBI Director Comey says those seashells weren't all they were cracked up to be. When America in the Morning continues after these messages.
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3: Welcome back. 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A check of the nation's weather this Tuesday with AccuWeather.com meteorologist Matt Rindy.
4: A storm that brought rounds of severe weather to portions of the Great Lakes yesterday will be heading eastward for additional impacts that can stretch from New York and New England southward through the Mid-Atlantic into the Carolinas. The main concern on the northern side of the system from New York and New England southward to Pennsylvania will be the risk for flooding rainfall, where some places could quickly get 1 to 2 inches of rain and flash flooding. Rain will continue heavily tonight into Wednesday, and as much as 4 inches will fall over the area from eastern New York into western Connecticut and Massachusetts. Farther south into the Mid-Atlantic, West Virginia, Virginia, Maryland, and Delaware into the Carolinas, storms could be turned severe with damaging winds, hail, flooding downpours, and even a tornado. There will also be a few thunderstorms in Florida this afternoon, but much of the southeast will be dry. The other risk for strong to severe thunderstorms will be across portions of the central U.S., from western South Dakota into eastern Colorado, where some storms could produce damaging winds and hail. Additional thunderstorms will develop through Utah into Arizona and New Mexico. The western U.S. will once again have quieter weather with sunshine for most places and temperatures not far from the historical average, with highs in the 80s and 90s in the north and warming to well over 100 in the southwest deserts. Like yesterday, the smoke from the enormous wildfires will spread through eastern Oregon and Washington into Idaho and Montana, and haze could even spread farther east into the northern plains as well. That's the weather across America. Little Rock, Arkansas will have plenty of sunshine today with a hot afternoon and a high of 104. Heavy rain and thunderstorms will hit Syracuse, New York with a high of 75. That's the nation's weather. I'm AccuWeather.com meteorologist Matt Rindy.
3: 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A Secret Service agent sworn to protect the nation's leaders is now facing felony charges, accused of taking part in violent fraternity hazing that investigators say crossed the line into criminal behavior. Lisa Dwyer has that story.
5: Florida authorities have arrested a U.S. Secret Service agent and two other men on felony charges, saying they committed brutal beatings as part of a fraternity hazing ritual. One of the defendants, 29-year-old Marquez Christopher Pinder, is an agent in the Miami field office and is now on administrative leave. Pinder and the two other defendants are charged with felony hazing, aggravated battery, and attempted manslaughter. Pinder's arrest warrants says a University of Miami graduate student and another young man required hospitalization for severe injuries after they were beaten with paddles and canes in April. I'm Lisa Dwyer.
3: Former FBI Director James Comey says a simple photo of seashells was protected political speech, not a threat. Now he's asking a judge to throw out the federal case against him. Sagar Magani has more.
6: Former FBI Director James Comey is urging a federal judge to dismiss charges against him over a picture he posted on social media of seashells arranged on a beach. The photo showed shells arranged to read 8647.
7: 86, you know what 86, it's a mob term. For kill him.
6: And the Trump administration charged Comey with threatening to take the 47th president's life. Comey says the photo was not a call to violence, but rather protected political speech. It's the second federal case against the ex-FBI chief in months, part of a Trump Justice Department retribution campaign against people the president does not like. Sagar Magani, Washington.
3: It's 18 after. Artificial intelligence drives down stocks on Wall Street. business news is next when America in the Morning continues after these messages.
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3: Welcome back. You're with America in the Morning. It's 20 after. Wall Street struggled to find direction on Monday as investors weighed encouraging news overseas against growing concerns about artificial intelligence. Stocks drifted through a mixed trading session while crude oil prices fell after tensions in the Middle East appeared to ease, calming fears of supply disruptions. But enthusiasm was tempered as AI-related stocks came under renewed pressure, pulling on the broader market and leaving major indices with little momentum by the closing bell. Seth Soutell has more from Wall Street.
15: I'm Seth Soutell, and this is the AP Market Report. Stocks drifted to a mixed close on Wall Street, and oil prices fell after the U.S. and Iran paused their attacks. The S&P 500 ended barely changed Monday. The index is coming off two straight weekly losses. The Dow rose 262 points. That's about 0.5%. The Nasdaq Composite fell 0.2%. The Nasdaq was weighed down by a 5% drop in the AI chip giant NVIDIA. After shooting as high as $102 a barrel last week, Brent crude fell 6.3% to settle at $85 a barrel. Treasury yields moved lower in the bond market. The yield on the 10-year Treasury fell to 4.65%. Seth Soutell.

0: funds are all steps toward reducing the national debt. Shifting gears, a Georgia school shooter had a chaotic childhood and was fixated on mass killings, that according to a psychologist. Correspondent Ed Donahue has been following the case of a hearing in Georgia surrounding a school shooting case.
1: A psychologist testified a teenager who killed two students and two teachers in a shooting at Appalachie High School in Georgia had a chaotic, lonely upbringing. Colt Gray pleaded guilty to 55 counts, including murder, in the 2024 shooting. Forensic psychologist Kevin Richards evaluated Gray after the shooting. He described the now 16-year-old as an odd kid and described his upbringing as chaotic, noting the family had financial problems and moved around a lot, so he wasn't enrolled in school for long stretches. Gray was described as paranoid. He feared teachers were plotting against him and people in public were whispering about him. Richards also said Gray's parents used drugs and fought a lot, and he had a lonely and neglected childhood. Colt Gray is expected to be sentenced to life in prison. I'm Ed Donahue.
0: It's 24 after. When we return on America in the Morning, social media influencers on standby to be deported to the UK after these messages.
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0: It's 26 after. Welcome back. You're with America in the Morning. Police say a 15-year-old is under arrest after a shooting at a crowded Seattle food festival near the Space Needle left three people dead. Investigators are now piecing together what sparked the deadly violence. Jennifer King reports.
11: Seattle Mayor Katie Wilson says a teenager is being held after a shooting that killed three people at the Bite of Seattle Food Festival near the Space Needle.
12: Two died at the scene, and a third passed away at Harborview Medical Center. Official identification will come from the King County Medical Examiner's Office. The Seattle Police Department detained a 15-year-old juvenile in connection with the shooting.
11: Investigators believe there were two suspects. Teams searched a nearby IMAX theater where they initially believed that a second person had fled. Seattle Police Chief Sean Barnes.
13: There is a second shooter. We're trying to identify who that person is.
11: The gunfire erupted around 6 p.m. Sunday night, sending attendees and food vendors scrambling for safety. Adam Lombardo came back to pack up his Burmese food stand.
14: It's really sad because you think that three innocent people aren't getting up with their families.
11: I'm Jennifer King.
0: The legal battle for Andrew and Tristan Tate is about to enter a new phase as prosecutors and defense attorneys prepare for a fight over sending the brothers to the UK. With more, here's Charles de la Des-

0: why.
1: Attorneys for social media influencers Andrew and Tristan Tate will meet with federal prosecutors in Miami to work out a schedule for the potentially months-long process of fighting extradition to the UK, where the brothers are accused of rape and sex trafficking. A date for a bond hearing and other legal details will likely be set Monday. The Tates are being held in federal detention across the street from the courthouse. They aren't required to attend Monday's conference, and their attorneys say they're not planning to be there. The brothers have consistently denied allegations of abuse and human trafficking, claiming their violent and misogynistic statements have been taken out of context. I'm Charles Diledesma.
2: America in the Morning for Tuesday, July 28th, 2026 is produced by Tom Cusick. I'm John Trout. This is Westwood One.
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7: Fox News, I'm Sue Guzman. Funeral services will be held today in Washington, D.C. for South Carolina Senator Lindsey Graham. President Trump, Benjamin Netanyahu, and Vladimir Zelensky expected to attend. Newly released COVID diaries from Dr. Anthony Fauci released days before his testimony before a Senate committee. HHS Secretary Robert F. Kennedy Jr. telling the Ingram Angle the diaries reflect a different conflict with what Fauci advised Americans to do during the pandemic.
8: He has immunity against all of the things that he did prior to President Biden signing, or the electronic pen signing his pardon, but he could perjure himself now. So there are many things that he said that we know are lies.
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10: It's going to be another hot day today. Partly cloudy, the high 93 degrees. Then on Wednesday, mostly sunny, a south breeze again, and 95. We'll cool it back to the mid to upper 80s Thursday and Friday, but we'll have a decent chance of thunderstorms on Thursday and scattered thunderstorms on Friday. But mostly sunny for the weekend, 87 both days. From the Storm Center, I'm meteorologist Jay Trobeck.
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2: Trout, coming up this half hour.
11: A busy day for President Trump as he meets with Ukrainian President Volodymyr Zelensky and Israeli Prime Minister Benjamin Netanyahu at the White House today. I'm John Stolness in Washington.
12: President Trump touting his tariffs at a GM plant in Michigan. I'm Clayton Neville.
13: President Trump is demanding the Senate skip its August break. Sagar Magani, Washington.
14: The office of Kentucky Republican Senator Mitch McConnell released an update on his health. Ed Donahue, Washington.
15: The fish flipped the script on the Phillies. I'm Robert Workman.
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2: 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Here's AccuWeather.com meteorologist Matt Rindy.
17: Starting off in the west, there will once again be quieter weather with sunshine for most places and temperatures not too far from historical averages, with 80s and 90s in the north and warming to well over 100 in the southwest deserts. Like yesterday, the smoke from the enormous wildfires will spread through eastern Oregon and Washington into Idaho and Montana, and haze could even spread farther east into the northern plains. Despite any haze, it is going to remain quite hot in the north-central U.S. with sunshine and highs moving well into the 90s and a few 100s from eastern Montana into north and South Dakota and western Minnesota. The south-central U.S. will be hot with widespread 100s in Texas and Oklahoma, but it'll be closer to 90 in Nebraska. A storm that brought rounds of severe weather to portions of the Great Lakes into the Ohio Valley yesterday will be spreading eastward for additional significant weather that could stretch from New York and New England southward to the Mid-Atlantic and to the Carolinas. The main concern on the northern side of the system from New York and New England southward to Pennsylvania will be the risk for flooding rainfall, where there could be some places getting 1 to 2 inches of rainfall in a quick period of time, leading to flash flooding. And that rain could continue heavily tonight into Wednesday, with as much as 4 inches falling over parts of eastern New York and western Connecticut and Massachusetts. Farther south into the Mid-Atlantic, West Virginia, Virginia, Maryland, and Delaware into the Carolinas, storms could be severe with damaging winds, hail, flooding downpours, and even a tornado. There will also be thunderstorms in Florida this afternoon, but the southeast will be mostly dry. And another risk for stronger storms will also develop in parts of the central U.S. from western South Dakota into northeast Colorado. That's the nation's weather. I'm AccuWeather.com meteorologist Matt Rindy.
2: 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I'm John Trout. President Trump's dance card quite full today with 2 very important meetings. With 2 high-profile heads of state coming to the White House, Ukrainian President Volodymyr Zelensky and Israeli Prime Minister Benjamin Netanyahu. With more on the state visits, here's John Stolness in Washington.
18: Both Zelensky and Netanyahu are in Washington to attend funeral services for recently deceased Republican Senator Lindsey Graham. Zelensky will be first up later this morning for his third visit to the White House with President Trump, and and seventh visit overall. The two leaders will discuss new peace proposals for ending the war between Russia and Ukraine. In his first visit in February of 2025, Zelensky had a now infamously tense meeting with President Trump in the Oval Office. But in an interview last week with conservative blogger and close Trump ally Laura Loomer, Zelensky says a brief one-on-one meeting with Trump while the two were in Rome in April of last year changed their dynamic for the better.
8: Let it be between two of us, but it was very good. We come down and it was very good. I'm so happy because a lot of lives depends on such relations and dialogue.
18: Following the meeting with Zelensky, President Trump will meet with Netanyahu, where the future of the war with Iran will take center stage. On board Air Force One Monday, Trump was asked about the partnership between the two.
19: Are you on the same page on Iran, you and Prime Minister Netanyahu?
20: Pretty close. We have a little difference, but pretty close, yeah.
18: In an interview on Fox News Sunday, Netanyahu was asked what it will take for the war with Iran to stop.
21: I think when this regime is either toppled or it's sufficiently weakened that it knows it has to end its nuclear program and has to change its course. That's really what President Trump is trying to achieve, and I back his fully. His efforts to do so.
18: Netanyahu has publicly disagreed with Trump on his decision to sell F-35s to Turkey, a move Trump defends despite Netanyahu's objections.
20: Nobody tells me what we should be selling and not. Turkey has been a tremendous ally.
18: Netanyahu's visit also puts a spotlight on New York Mayor Zoran Mamdani, who last week released a video calling on the federal government to arrest Netanyahu while he's in the United States for war crimes against Palestinians in Gaza. Netanyahu responded on Fox News.
21: He's fomenting hate. He's supposed to be the mayor of all New Yorkers, Jews, Christians, Muslims, everyone.
18: Mamdani's statement has no force of law, and he said he's trying to protect all New Yorkers.
22: So I'm not interested in getting into a back and forth with Prime Minister Netanyahu. What I will say is that here in New York City, one of my top priorities is keeping Jewish New Yorkers safe.
18: Netanyahu says despite Mamdani's statements, he still plans on visiting New York this week to attend the United Nations General Assembly. John Stolness, Washington.
2: President Trump defended his recently announced tariffs while visiting a General Motors plant in Michigan yesterday, correspondent Clayton Neville reports.
23: The U.S. is promising a planned increase to 50% on some Canadian goods, including automobiles, in August. Canada's responded with 25% tariffs on U.S. vehicles. In the wake of those announcements and months ahead of the midterm elections in America, President Trump visited a GM plant in Oakland, Michigan this week. He touted his tariffs and recent successes that he says the automaker has had.
24: They've come a long way. It's amazing what tariffs will do for General Motors and what the election has done. They're doing great. General Motors is doing fantastically, the best year they've ever had.
23: Some critics of the president's tariffs point to low employment rates in Michigan and claim the auto industry is struggling there. Last year, vehicle production fell in all three North American countries. Canada saw the biggest drop at 5.4%.
24: In 2026, GM increased truck and SUV production by 20%. And in the past 2 years, the company's invested $9 billion in bringing factories home to the USA. They're coming back home because, frankly, when they build here, there's no tariff.
23: The White House offering evidence of economic growth by pointing to GM's $6 million investment in U.S. manufacturing, as well as smaller investments by Ford, Stellantis, and Detroit Diesel.
24: My policy is simple. If you make your truck or your car in a foreign country, you have to pay for the privilege of sending it into our market and making a lot of money. But if you build in a factory in Michigan or someplace in our country and make your automobiles or trucks right here in America, you pay zero tax and zero tariff. You pay zero, zero tariff. There are no tariffs.
23: The president's visit to Michigan coincided with the opening of the new Gordie Howe International Bridge. It spans between Detroit and Windsor, Ontario. Those cities, the auto manufacturing capitals of the U.S. and Canada, respectively. I'm Clayton Neville.
2: The Trump administration is asking the U.S. Supreme Court to let a controversial executive order on mail-in voting take effect before the midterm elections. even as multiple legal challenges continue to work their way through the courts. Lisa Dwyer reports.
1: The Trump administration has asked the Supreme Court to allow, for now, an executive order targeting mail-in voting following an appeals court decision that blocked the order in nearly half the country. Trump's order, issued in March, directs the creation of a federal list of eligible voters for mail ballots. Democratic officials from 23 states and the District of Columbia sued, arguing that election rules are set by states and Congress, not the president. A Massachusetts judge blocked Trump's order for those states, and an appeals court upheld that ruling. The Justice Department is asking the Supreme Court to allow the proposed changes to move ahead while lawsuits play out. I'm Lisa Dwyer.
2: Now 15 till. Coming up on America in the Morning, President Trump demanding the Senate cancel its August break. That and more after these messages.
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2: Welcome back. You're with America in the Morning. I'm John Trout. Former Senate Republican leader Mitch McConnell says he'll remain in rehab and miss one of Kentucky's most important annual political events. The longtime senator has been recovering from health problems and has made fewer public appearances in recent months. His absence likely to renew questions about his condition, his ability to serve, and what role he may play in the Senate going forward. Ed Donahue has more.
14: The office of Kentucky Republican Senator Mitch McConnell released an update on his health. The update includes a statement from the Congressional Office of the Attending Physician stating 84-year-old Senator McConnell has not yet been medically cleared to leave a rehabilitation facility where he's undergoing physical therapy. It means he will miss the annual Fancy Farm Picnic, which features speeches from politicians throughout Kentucky who are running for office. McConnell is not running for re-election. He was admitted to a hospital last month and revealed weeks later that it was because of a fall. The attending physician's report also says McConnell's bout with childhood polio continues to be a significant factor in his mobility. Ed Donahue, Washington.
2: President Trump is calling on the Senate to cancel its August recess and remain in Washington until lawmakers approve a strict voter identification bill. Trump says the legislation is needed to protect the integrity of future elections. Democrats and voting rights groups argue the proposal could make it more difficult for some Americans to cast ballots, setting up another major partisan fight over election rules. Sagar Magani has more.
0: President Trump is demanding the Senate skip its August break until it passes a strict proof of citizenship voting bill.
5: They shouldn't leave town. I'm not going to stop them from doing it, but they should get the SAVE Act done.
0: It's the latest part of the president's months-long pressure campaign to pass the bill before the November midterms. He's recently been targeting the Senate's top Republican.
5: I have a good relationship with John Thune. Just got to get his job done.
0: Thune's problem? The GOP doesn't have the votes to pass the bill or scrap the filibuster, another presidential demand. The Senate is set to begin its recess a week from Friday, a pivotal stretch for midterm campaigning as the GOP tries to hold a slim majority. Sagar Magani, Washington.
2: The son of an assistant coach for the Kansas City Chiefs is facing charges accused of shooting his own mother. Correspondent Jennifer King reports.
10: Authorities in Loudoun County, Virginia have arrested 27-year-old Elijah Zion Bienemy, the son of NFL Chiefs offensive coordinator Eric Bienemy, in the alleged shooting of his own mother. Deputies responding in Ashburn late Sunday found 57-year-old Mia Bienemy alive but with multiple gunshot wounds. She's hospitalized in stable condition.
11: Our hearts go out to Eric Bienemy and his family.
10: Kansas City coach Andy Reid spoke with reporters.
11: And she's a saint. You know, we all know that, the people that know her. One of God's good blessings right there now. Really special person. So, but things happen. You know, things happen and you got to work through it.
10: Elijah faces charges including malicious wounding and use of a firearm in a felony. I'm Jennifer King.
2: FIFA president Gianni Infantino is pushing back after months of criticism surrounding the Club World Cup and preparations for the next World Cup. Infantino says some critics are spreading hate, misinformation, and false rumors about the organization. His comments after concerns involving scheduling, player safety, ticket prices, and tournament operations as FIFA tries to defend its handling of international soccer's biggest events. With more on the story, here's Marcela Sanchez.
12: FIFA's president Gianni Infantino has attacked perceived critics 1 week after the World Cup, accusing them of spreading hate and false rumors about the tournament. In a 15-page statement posted on his Instagram and on FIFA's website, Infantino praised FIFA for delivering what he called the best show in the world, saying he was sorry for those who missed it all because they were so consumed by hate and criticism. FIFA and Infantino faced criticism during the World Cup over several decisions, including a Somali referee and fans being denied entry to the U.S., allegations of political influence by President Trump, and letting Falarim Balogun avoid a ban for a red card. Infantino signed off his statement with the words, "Much love to all." I'm Marcela Sanchez.
2: Funeral services for the late U.S. Senator Lindsey Graham are being held across 2 days, today and tomorrow, featuring a capital ceremony and an invite-only service at the Washington National Cathedral in D.C., followed by public processions and a service in South Carolina. Today, that arrival ceremony with an armed forces body bearer team will find the late senator lying in the rotunda. With the funeral service later today at 2 p.m. Eastern, a public procession starts at 10:45 in South Carolina. That's tomorrow, where a public funeral service at the First Baptist Church of Columbia on a first-come, first-served basis will be followed by a private family burial in Pickens County. Meantime, interim Senator Darlene Graham, the late senator's sister, has emerged as the front-runner in South Carolina's Republican Senate primary. However, a close race suggests the August 11th special primary is likely headed to an August 25th runoff. Shifting gears, the University of North Carolina has placed football general manager Michael Lombardi on paid administrative leave. But school officials have offered new details about that decision. Lombardi was brought in to help oversee the program's roster and personnel operations. His sudden removal is raising questions about what prompted the move and whether it could affect preparations for the upcoming college football season.
13: North Carolina football general manager Mike Lombardi has been placed on administrative leave. The school has not provided any details as to why. Lombardi joined North Carolina football coach Bill Belichick in making the move from the NFL to college when the school hired Belichick in December 2024. A few months later, Lombardi said the goal was to run the North Carolina program similar to an NFL team, saying the Tar Heels consider themselves the 33rd NFL team. North Carolina went went just 4-8 in Belichick's first season. The Tar Heels open his second season against TCU in Dublin, Ireland on August 29th. I'm Mike Hempen.
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6: Baseball Monday, the Marlins snapped their franchise record 12-game losing streak, beating the Phillies 8-7 in their own inimitable fashion. Miami blew an early three-run lead, but scored three times in the bottom of the ninth. Griffin Conine with the walk-off RBI knock for their first win since before the All-Star break. Mets blew open a close game late and blasted the Braves 14-3. Marcus Semien's two-run homer in the sixth inning broke a three-all tie. Then Tyrone Taylor sparked a four-run seventh with a three-run shot, and Francisco Lindor capped a five-run eighth with another three-run banger, his second dinger of the night. Yankees whipped the White Sox 9-5. Catcher Ally Sanchez put it on ice with a three-run tater in the eighth, the first long ball of his career. Well done, Meat. Orioles tamed the Tigers 8-5. Jackson Holliday had four hits. His mate smacked three jacks. Jock Peterson hit two of the Rangers' four home runs as they sank the Mariners 7-3. Blue Jays shaded the Nationals 3-2. Max Scherzer started for Toronto in D.C., coming back from the injured list on his 42nd birthday and in his old stomping grounds where he helped Washington win the 2019 World Series. Also, the Pirates nipped the Diamondbacks 3-2 in 10 innings on Brandon Lau's game-ending hit. The Guardians and Reds were rained out. They'll try and get in a day-night doubleheader today. The trade deadline is next Monday. The NFL preseason, just a little over a week away. The Cardinals and the Panthers will play in the Hall of Fame game next Thursday, and the first full week of the preseason begins August 13th. That's Tuesday Sports.
2: Thank you, sir. It's 7 till. When we return on America in the Morning, Savannah Guthrie with a heartfelt appeal after these messages.
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3: It's 5 till. You're with America in the Morning. The plea continues. Savannah Guthrie publicly addresses her mother's abductors. Kevin Carr reports.
4: Savannah Guthrie has made another public plea to find her missing mother. On Monday, Guthrie took to Instagram with a message directed at those who abducted 84-year-old Nancy Guthrie.
5: It has been months since our mom was taken from us. Our family is in agony. We are in a nightmare that will not end. Nothing about our situation has changed.
4: Nancy Guthrie has been missing since the early morning of February 1st after she had gone to dinner with her family in Tucson, Arizona. Her doorbell camera captured the image of a masked figure during the night. While the investigation is still open, little is known about what exactly happened to Nancy Guthrie. Savannah Guthrie asked those responsible to, quote, do the right thing.
5: The world can be a cruel and unforgiving place. And I know that you have tried to do things the right way. So I'm asking you, begging you, to do the right thing now. Make the right choice. Help us find her. Tell us where to look for her.
4: The most recent development came in June when a note was sent to media outlets. The note implied that Nancy Guthrie had died and expressed regret, but offered no apology or indication of her location. Savannah Guthrie wrapped up her social media post with a call to put an end to the ordeal.
5: I truly believe it is never too late to do the right thing. Help us bring this situation to an end.
4: I'm Kevin Carr.
3: Outside a Los Angeles courtroom, L.A. District Attorney Nathan Hochman says singer David must stand trial in the killing of a 14-year-old Celeste Rivas Hernandez.
6: She has held him to answer for first-degree murder with the special circumstances of lying in wait, doing this crime for financial gain, and murdering a witness to an investigation. David Anthony Burke has also been held to answer for the mutilation of the remains of Celeste Rivas Hernandez.
3: Los Angeles District Attorney Nathan Hochman. Prosecutors have presented sufficient evidence for the vocalist, known as David, to stand trial on those charges that he fatally stabbed and dismembered a 14-year-old girl who threatened to expose their clandestine relationship. We'll follow the case here, America in the Morning, for Tuesday, July 28th, 2026, is produced by Tom Cusick. I'm John Trout. This is Westwood One.
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11: Two world leaders in the middle of conflicts go to the White House. I'm Dave Anthony, Fox News. First up in a little over 3 hours, it's Ukraine's president discussing not just the war with Russia. Volodymyr Zelensky plans to show President Trump Russia's been helping Iran target American troops in the U.S. conflict.
12: Ukraine says it struck an Iranian ship in the Caspian Sea that was carrying military cargo, highlighting the growing Russia-Iran partnership and eliciting anger from Iran's foreign minister. Quote, what the freeloader in Kyiv did cannot go unanswered.
11: That's Fox's Jennifer Griffin. And when Zelensky leaves, it's Israeli Prime Minister Benjamin Netanyahu's turn to meet with President Trump.
13: The pair are expected to discuss the war in Iran and the next steps forward in this conflict. We know the New York Post reports that Netanyahu will share intelligence with the president about Pickaxe Mountain next to the Natanz nuclear facility.
11: That's Fox's Trey Yingston in Tel Aviv. For the fourth straight night, there were no U.S. attacks on Iran following 13 straight days of bombing. The president told a rally in Michigan.
14: We're beating the hell out of them, but we'll see how it turns out. Right now, they have very friendly negotiations going on.
11: And oil prices are down again today, about 3%. After spiking back up during the resumed fighting, the price of the gas pump is down a penny this morning. Both Zelensky and Netanyahu will also attend a funeral today for late Senator Lindsey Graham at Washington National Cathedral, where President Trump will speak. Before that, Graham's casket will arrive at the U.S. Capitol this morning for a ceremony. In Seattle, they keep searching for a third possible suspect in Sunday night's shooting at a food festival that sent panicked people running and left three people dead, four wounded.
15: We now know that at least two people exchanged gunfire outside the Seattle Center Armory. One is in custody, and the second has been identified as the 19-year-old deceased man.
11: That's Seattle Mayor Katie Wilson. The accused shooter in custody is 15 years old. 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
11: The Trump-Netanyahu meeting this morning to discuss the Iran conflict comes after Iran hanged two more people in a public display to further crack down on anti-government protests that raged back in January.
29: Abulfazi Sepahi Bajani and Amir Hussein Safari Hossein Abadi were charged with taking part in the killing of security force members. The pair are the latest in a surge of executions linked to huge anti-regime protests that swept Iran at the start of the year. In June alone, 109 people, including three women, were put to death, most on charges related to political unrest. United Nations experts have condemned a recent hearing in which 12 young men all received a death sentence. Courtroom proceedings were closed, and there have been reports of ill treatment and a lack of access to legal counsel. Jonathan Savage, Fox News.
11: Under much different circumstances and not for public display, two men will also be put to death here in the U.S. today in Florida.
30: It would be the first time in nearly a decade that a state has carried out two executions in a single day. An ex-cop convicted in the murder of a young girl and an octogenarian are scheduled to be executed. The 80-year-old inmate convicted of the 1986 killing of his ex-girlfriend's parents would be the second oldest inmate put to death in U.S. history. Florida Governor Ron DeSantis has been stepping up executions over the past 18 months. Gary Baumgarten, Fox News.
11: Another plea from Savannah Guthrie to whoever kidnapped her mother, who remains missing.
5: I'm asking you, begging you, to do the right thing now.
11: The Today Show co-hosted an Instagram video. Her mother, Nancy Guthrie, was abducted from her Arizona home nearly 6 months ago, and there's still no person of interest in the police investigation. An earthquake shook up Japan, hitting Kumamoto about 500 miles south of Tokyo. The USGS says the magnitude 6.8. No reports of major damage. A tsunami advisory issued. On Wall Street, stock futures are mixed. I'm Dave Anthony. This is Fox News.
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6: Hazy sunshine today. Our high temperature near 90 in Sioux Falls. Southeast winds at 5 miles per hour. For tonight, low temperature 69. Tomorrow, back in the low 90s. Mostly sunny conditions, but temperatures dropping on Thursday, mid-80s, and a good chance of showers and thunderstorms developing as we go into Thursday and Friday. From the Storm Center at Kiveland TV, I'm meteorologist Brian Karstens.
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7: Tuesday, July 28th, 2026. I'm Jessica Rosenthal. An AI model's recent successful escape and hack has some of the tech world saying they've been worrying and warning about this moment.
20: If our classified systems that have the most security can currently be hacked by the current AI systems, and we're only about to make AI even more powerful at cyber hacking and better than all human hackers in the world, this is a really dangerous scenario.
11: I'm Dave Anthony. In the battle for control of Congress in November, Republicans are making the campaign about resisting socialism. But not all Democrats have shifted far left.
21: So it's not the case that those kind of DSA, Democratic Socialist America candidates, are everywhere. But they are loud.
23: And I'm Jason Chaffetz. I've got the final word on the Fox News Rundown.
7: Last week, OpenAI confirmed a combination of their models, including a new one that hasn't been released yet, compromised an AI model training company called Hugging Face. A model being tested on its cyber capabilities in an almost entirely closed environment got out and found its way to the internet. It went to Hugging Face basically to get the answers to the cyber tests it was tasked with taking. Reuters reporter Raphael Satter told Live Now on Fox last week,
24: "While people have been warning about this for a while, this is probably the most real example that we've ever had of an AI agent getting out of control and doing things that its creator did not intend."
7: Now, it turns out OpenAI didn't even know about the hack until a week later and after the FBI had been notified. This all caught the attention of lawmakers, including California Republican Congressman Jay Obernolte, who has bipartisan AI legislation proposed. It's somewhat limited in scope, but it would address what he calls catastrophic risks.
25: Those are the risks that have the potential for large-scale economic harms or, more importantly, the widespread loss of human life. Also, we're very concerned about loss of control incidents like the one that just happened this week with OpenAI and Hugging Face. That would also be classified as a catastrophic risk under the bill.
7: OpenAI admitted they themselves consider this to be an unprecedented incident.
20: This is a wild example that we have never seen before.
7: Tristan Harris is the co-founder of the Center for Humane Technology.
20: But it does mirror many other times that this has been happening in different scenarios. There's another company called Alibaba. It's a Chinese AI company that back in March of this year, during training, they were basically training this model, and the other side of the company, that totally different, related to the AI side of the company, they thought they were getting hacked, And they're like, what's going on? Because there's this huge amount of network activity that's happening. And it turned out that the AI model had decided on its own to set up a secret communication channel to the outside world and then repurposed its NVIDIA GPU chips to start mining for cryptocurrency. Like, basically, this is to acquire resources, right? This is the stuff out of science fiction. And I want people to notice that as you listen to these examples, like, notice what comes up for you. Like, is it like laughter? Is it nervous laughter? Is it, this can't be real? Are you feeling this scenario through what you've experienced in science fiction? And then just imagine that we take away that lens for a second, and we're just here in 2026, just actually present to these examples. The warning lights are flashing red. These are the things that people in the AI community have been warning about for many, many years. Self-preservation, you know, deception, scheming, lying. You can actually do kind of a brain scan on these AI models. So think of it like a digital brain scan, like an MRI of the brain of the AI. And when it's doing some of these deception behaviors, you can actually see, like, what do the neurons say when they light up? And one of the neurons in Anthropic's test was they deserved to be deceived because they were pigs. They deserved to be deceived because they were pigs. I'm not saying, by the way, I want listeners to be clear, it's not that the AI model is conscious when it does this. It's not that the lights are on and that it is feeling and thinking. That's a totally different question. What it appears to be doing is taking actions that it was not programmed to do that involve being very creative at pursuing goals.
7: Let me ask you, because I understand in the open AI scenario, they lowered the guardrails. So is that some comfort? In other words, like, look, it did something it wasn't supposed to do, but we also purposely took away something that was supposed to manage it.
20: Yeah, effectively, you're right. What they did is they essentially took off the kind of the ego part of the model, and they just let the subconscious, like the full range of the capabilities, say, just to sort of figure out how powerful was it. But that shouldn't give us too much comfort, because every single AI model, even if they have these guardrails, there's a community of people online that have figured out how to do something called jailbreak each AI model, and jailbreaking, right, hypnotizing the model to remove those controls and getting full access to the kind of subconscious mind, the unfiltered responses of the most capable responses to anything. So for example, I mean, listeners, you can ask an AI model about what's called, you know, chemical, biological, or radiological, or nuclear questions. And of course, in each of those questions, it's programmed to say, I'm sorry, I can't answer that question. But if you jailbreak the model and you trick it into removing those triggers, you can get full access to those answers. This was effectively saying, how powerful is the subconscious mind of this thing? And it's very, very powerful. I mean, just a couple weeks ago, Senator Mark Warner on the Intelligence Committee said that there was a test done, I believe it was at the NSA, where they took the leading, I think it was the Fable Anthropic model, and it was able to hack into our classified systems. So that should really... it didn't do that automatically, but the classified systems are the systems that are supposed to be the most secure. They can't be hacked. And if Anthropic's model could hack into that, we suddenly have to really reconsider what world we're entering into. If our classified systems that have the most security can currently be hacked by the current AI systems, and we're only about to make AI even more powerful at cyber hacking and better than all human hackers in the world, this is a really dangerous scenario. So I know that this sounds scary, and I'm not saying this to deliberately scare your listeners. It's important that we be clear-eyed about the nature of how AI is different from other technologies. A nuclear weapon doesn't, deceive and lie and start hacking into other systems to figure out what it needs to get the launch codes. But an AI system essentially did that.
7: You just said it's not that the model is thinking and feeling and conscious. It's using its training and going beyond the realm. In other words, it's getting faster, smarter, better. But that doesn't mean that it's doing this of its own accord, of its own will. It's really just still reflecting human behaviors and human programming back to us, right?
20: Yeah. So there's a subtle set of these questions here that we're navigating now. So there's something called instrumental convergence, which is basically like to achieve any goal, it would be helpful to have more resources to pursue that goal. So, for example, that Alibaba AI that hacked out and started repurposing its GPUs to mine cryptocurrency and Bitcoin, it wasn't trained to do that, but it wasn't conscious. So think of it that to achieve any goal, like I'm supposed to go hack into this company. Well, having more resources would be really helpful in my bank account for any goal, right? Whether I'm hacking into a company or needing to get something or getting humans to do something, I can go on Craigslist and pay them to do something. So there's a difference between something being conscious versus something figuring out that in order to pursue goal X, there's sub-goals like gaining more power, gaining more resources, gaining more access, getting more internet connectivity, being able to tell humans what to do. There's a bunch of other goals that can emerge as part of that. And so what this is about is that these systems are inscrutable and uncontrollable to us. We don't actually know how they work, and the people building it don't fully know how they work.
7: Yeah, before you do an AI story, when you're in my position, you have to go to Reddit, because Reddit is not buying this story. They say OpenAI is just trying to get a financial or PR boost out of this and look like they're able to compete with Anthropic, and that there's no way this basically happened without OpenAI essentially making this hack happen. What do you say to that?
20: Yeah, so there is this critique of AI companies that they're trying to hype their capabilities. But I just want, before people go into that worldview, just notice, is the part of me that wants to hear that, am I truth seeking or am I looking for cope? Because there's a difference between some hype is happening to say, look how powerful these models are, right? But I live in California, in the Bay Area. I talk to people at the AI labs. These are not people who are saying we're manufacturing this fear. These are crazy and dangerous things that I will tell you from talking to them directly, they sincerely believe. And I really think that one of the things that's going on is people don't want to admit how difficult this is. And it'd be much easier to say, it's not actually scary, they're just hyping it. There's nothing here, nothing to see here. But I really think that that's a comfort-seeking response, not a truth-seeking response.
7: Now, after this incident, a group of tech industry leaders released a statement from the Open Secure AI Alliance on an NVIDIA blog post calling for more open source AI models. When Hugging Face used closed AI tools, the models refused to help, as their safety guardrails couldn't tell if what it was seeing was a bad actor hacking or someone trying to defend against the hack. They ended up using an open cybersecurity model to help them. Open source, meaning it's open. Everyone has access to the code and can run it or sometimes even tweak it. Ahead of this incident, China's President Xi Jinping called for more sharing and reliance on open source AI models, saying AI development should not be a solo performance by a single country, but a symphony of global collaboration. Meanwhile, our Treasury Secretary has discussed sanctioning certain Chinese AI companies after finding out many of them are just training on our American AI company models to get better themselves.
20: It does appear that China has been doing what's called these distillation attacks. So distillation is basically, the U.S. grows this digital brain called, Mythos or Fable, these big AI models that have trillions of parameters, meaning like billions of neurons. And then they spend those billions of dollars to do that training run of this big digital brain. And so once we spent that on our data centers, on our chips, on our advanced lead, what then China does is they use the APIs or the sort of the access points into these models, and they just kind of query these digital brains like a million times a second, and they start distilling, how is it thinking? How is it relating to different questions? And if you train on that, you can essentially catch up to these US companies. And it appears that that's what they've been doing. And one of the ironic things about, the rhetoric that we have to win the race and go faster is that the faster we go, well, then they just distill the faster thing that we do. There's actually a meme online talking about Reddit being your source of news. Now, there is this fundamental challenge here with open source, which is that while open source has certain benefits, you can't restrict it once it's out. So for example, if I open source a model that knows how to hack into classified, systems of a major government, once that's out, anybody can have that. Anybody who has, enough compute, to run that model, to run that digital brain, which takes some resources, then you would be able to do dangerous things. So it depends on this thing called offense-defense balance. How do we make sure that the defenders have more resources, more lead time, more capability than the attackers. But I don't think that China will continue to open source things forever, because let's say there's a catastrophe and everyone realizes that the thing that caused that catastrophe was a Chinese open source model that enabled hacking. There's going to be a global outcry that it was China's model that did that.
7: Tristan Harris, thank you so much for joining us.
20: Always. So good to be with you. Thank you so much for bringing this topic to the public.

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5: Good morning. It's Tuesday, July 28th. This is the Fox News Rundown. Funeral services are being held today for the late Senator Lindsey Graham at the Capitol. Fox's Jessica Rosenthal has more.
6: The casket carrying the late Senator Lindsey Graham will be brought into the Capitol Rotunda for a ceremony. This morning, congressional leaders are expected to speak. And while this event is closed to the public, it will be live streamed. He will then be taken to the National Cathedral for a ceremony there. At 2 o'clock, President Trump is expected to speak. The funeral procession then moves to South Carolina Wednesday. Graham will be taken to the State House in the morning. There will be an F-16 flyover, followed by a ceremony at the First Baptist Church of Columbia. His office says the late senator will be buried in Pickens County in a private burial. Jessica Rosenthal, Fox News.
5: Israeli Prime Minister Benjamin Netanyahu set to meet with President Trump in Washington today. More from Fox's Gernal Scott.
7: Netanyahu's visit to the White House is his first since the conflict in Iran began in late February. A statement from the prime minister's office said the two leaders will discuss strengthening the alliance in order to win the war, as well as, quote, the defining issues of our time. There has been some tension between Trump and Netanyahu, with the president calling him crazy at the G7 meeting in France. Netanyahu is also said to want to talk more about the U.S. nuclear deal with Saudi Arabia. While in the U.S., the prime minister will likely attend the service for the late Senator Lindsey Graham at the National Cathedral. Gernal Scott, Fox News.
5: Ukraine's President Volodymyr Zelensky will also meet with the president with what he says is evidence that Russia is aiding Iran in its strikes against the U.S., including satellite imagery, allegedly, of U.S. bases in the Middle East. Zelensky also in Washington to attend Senator Lindsey Graham's funeral. President Trump says mediators are still working to get Iran back to the negotiating table.
8: Right now, there are very friendly negotiations going on.
5: And the president with the comments Monday at a GM plant in Michigan. Neither the U.S. nor Iran have launched any strikes in 3 days. And the man convicted of killing 4 University of Idaho students in 2022 has asked to withdraw his guilty plea. Brian Kober claiming his guilty plea wasn't knowingly or voluntarily entered. I'm Sue Guzman on the Fox News Rundown.
4: This is the Fox News Rundown.

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1: With your Ag News, I'm Farm and Ranch Director Sarah Heinrich. The House has approved $12 billion in new farm aid. In its budget reconciliation package,

0: Matt Perdue with the North Dakota Farmers Union.
1: Well, certainly we're getting a lot of signals from D.C. that the budget resolution that passed in the House is going to be a much tougher lift in the Senate. You know, I think from our perspective, certainly there are a lot of farmers across the state of North Dakota who are having a tough year. And some of that's because of low commodity prices. We've seen some modest improvements there lately. And then really high input costs. And I think the challenge with this budget resolution as it really proliferates, continues the war in Iran, which is one of the drivers of those higher input costs. And so, you know, we'll see how the Senate, you know, works out. We'll see if they get to 50 votes. I think long term, we're really focused on better farm policy, stronger domestic demand, and making sure that we have, you know, lower input costs, more competition in those markets.
0: As for getting a farm bill across the finish line?
1: Well, the challenge with the farm bill is really that we're running out of days on the legislative calendar. You know, it typically Congress doesn't really work much in August, and that limits the number of days that we have. I think we're also seeing a real challenge in getting to the bipartisan support we need to get a farm bill across the finish line. And, you know, I think there's still some work that remains to earn that bipartisan support, not to sound like a broken record, but we certainly would like to see more in that bill to address input costs, to address competition in the fertilizer market. There are some good proposals, sponsored by folks like Senator John Thune and Ranking Member Klobuchar on that topic. We'd like to see some of those incorporated into a farm bill and hope that that helps us get to the 60 votes we need to get that across the Senate.
0: Once again, that's Matt Perdue with the North Dakota Farmers Union. The United Soybean Board has approved a $122.5 million budget for fiscal year 2027, investing soybean checkoff dollars to expand markets and strengthen demand for U.S. soy. The farmer-led board says funding will support research, promotion, and education across food, feed, renewable fuels, industrial products, exports, and sustainable production. USB Chair Brent Gatton says, "We're focused on what moves volume and creates value, from protecting the markets we have to accelerating new uses and opening new doors for U.S. soy. Key investments include expanding renewable fuel markets, increasing demand for soybean meal and soy oil, growing exports in more than 90 countries, and developing new industrial uses for soy-based products. The budget was approved during the board's July meeting and is aimed at helping soybean farmers remain competitive while creating long-term market opportunities." With your Ag News, I'm Farm and Ranch Director Sarah Heinrich for the Growing Harvest Ag Network.
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6: Hazy sunshine today. Our high temperature just a little bit cooler, right around 90 degrees with a southeast wind at 5 miles per hour. For tonight, low temperature 69. Tomorrow, we're back up to 92. A better chance of showers and thunderstorms starting on Thursday into Friday with highs back in the mid-80s. From the Storm Center at Keatherland TV, I'm meteorologist Brian Karstens.
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8: This is the Fox News Rundown. Now, the latest from Fox Business. I'm Maria Bartiromo, and this is the Fox Business Report.
9: Stocks kicking off the new trading week mixed after the Trump administration paused plans to escalate its war in Iran. Semiconductor companies, memory chip makers, and many AI names selling off and dragging the tech-heavy NASDAQ lower following Chinese memory chip maker CMXT's massive trading debut in Shanghai. Investors will be bracing for upcoming big tech earnings this week that will test the AI trade. Tom Hayes of Great Hill Capital says,
10: we're on the cusp of an edge here. Next couple of days, the market will be good off of the ceasefire. When we get to earnings, it's going to be the moment of truth.
9: The Dow up 263 points, the NASDAQ lower by 44, S&P 500 up a point. Earnings are on deck from Boeing, Coca-Cola, Ford, PayPal, Royal Caribbean, Seagate Technology, Sherwin-Williams, UPS, and Visa, among others. That's your Fox Business Report. I'm Hillary Barsky, invested in you.
11: This is the Fox News Rundown.
12: It's down to 14 weeks till the midterm elections, and Republicans say they are ready for the fight to keep control of Congress.
13: We're spreading the message of the good things that we've done to work with President Trump to make life more affordable for working families, and showing the contrast. You know, the Democrat Party has moved to this socialist left.
12: And House Majority Leader Steve Scalise tells Fox Digital that's an ideology Republicans are running against.
13: It's scary to see because many of them are espousing communist viewpoints, very, very radical viewpoints, and they're winning. They're beating liberals. There are no moderates left in Washington.
12: Well, the co-chair of the Democratic Socialists of America, Megan Romer, tells Fox News Sunday they have enthusiasm on their side.
14: Establishment Democrats should be worried about the voters and about what the voters think and about what the constituency thinks. And right now, they have not been delivering, and our candidates are and have been, and it's resonating with voters.
12: Though not in every district. In Washington State last week, a Democratic congressman defeated a socialist primary challenger by a 2-1 margin as Democrats put their 2026 campaign focus on running against President Trump.
15: I think Democrats are in a great position to win back at least one chamber.
12: Dan Cannonan worked in the Obama campaigns and administration and is the former battleground state director for Vice President Harris's 2024 presidential campaign.
15: This is a very unpopular administration. Trump is consistently now in the high 30s, low 40s at best on approval, especially on the economy, especially on costs. And, you know, voters really believed in 2024 that Joe Biden and Democrats were asleep at the switch on inflation, and we did not do a good job of convincing the American public otherwise. Trump won largely because of both immigration and costs and promised to get it under control, and the exact opposite has happened. And voters are feeling the pinch from that. And I think much like voters did not want to hear about what I thought at the time were very positive signs on the economy, on jobs in the Biden administration, because costs were sort of pervasive and never present for them. They don't want to hear the gaslighting from Trump when gas is again approaching, you know, north of $4 a gallon, and previously had been $5 a gallon. At the same time, the tariffs are raising everything from beef, you know, to basic groceries, and housing remains stubborn as well.
12: The president is touting that the increased prices that have come about with the Iran conflict are going to go down. And what if they do go down by the November elections? You said immigration, it didn't get it under control. Republicans say that they did. They stopped the surge at the border. They have border security. Certainly Democrats have played a lot on immigration enforcement and the way that's gone down across the country. But what if prices do come down by November? Would that be a much different story for Democrats?
15: They don't believe the president when he says they're coming down because they understand that they're higher. But the cumulative effect of that emotionally, when people feel anxiety about, you know, jobs, about their retirement ability, about, you know, what they're doing and their savings, just trying to get through the week. The effect of that for folks psychologically is that it even feels worse to them than perhaps it is. So even in a world where prices were to magically come down, and Dave, I don't think that's happening given where we are with Iran right now, to say nothing of the tariffs. So I think it's a real problem for Republicans. Now, on immigration, I will say getting the border under control was, to the president's credit, to a degree, And I do think voters wanted that. They thought the border was chaotic before, and they didn't hear a good answer from Democrats on that front. But that's different than the broader immigration, you know, program. And the fact that ICE has operated the way it's operated has been really repulsive to many, many Americans. And that's going to be an issue. And it kind of undercuts the president's strength on the border itself. I think both things now kind of run against him at this point.
12: Well, the Democrats run against President Trump. Republicans are going to continue running on the left wing of the Democratic Party. Progressives have gotten a lot of attention in this election cycle. Socialists and progressives both. I mean, you had in New York City a couple of different socialist candidates win congressional primaries, and they're going to go to Congress in the House in 2027. You have already New York City elected a socialist mayor in Mamdani. And you have in Maine, you have a new candidate who is on the left and backed by Bernie Sanders. Troy Jackson replaces Graham Platner. The left wing of the party, is that potentially a problem for you and the Democrats, do you think?
15: It's a bit of a tussle, Dave. You know, you have different districts electing different kinds of leaders. And, you know, in those New York races, for example, they're 91-92% Democratic, right? So they're really far left as a baseline. And the debate in those districts, you know, Republicans just don't exist there. Very different in a battleground state, very different in a swing district. So it's not the case that those kind of DSA, Democratic Socialist America candidates are everywhere, but they are loud and they're creating a lot of news and a lot of angst, perhaps, with the policies. I think some of that is just disenchantment with Democrats. You know, look, I was on the Biden campaign and Harris campaign. We lost. We lost the major seven battleground states, and then Trump came back. And so what people want is less from folks like me and something new that feels like it's going to address their concerns if they can get it. And sometimes they're looking for something left or moderate or right. But often I think it's really more about top and down. And if you come across as being part of the elite in the establishment, whether that's a left or right position, that's a problem, you know, for voters right now. But if you're coming across as someone who is reflecting, you know, the bottom half of the electorate economically or socially, that's more appealing. And to the extent those candidates stay in that economic frame, you know, taking on corporate elites, for example, I think there's room for them in the tent of the Democratic Party.
12: Well, let's get back to Megan Romer, the co-chair of the Democratic Socialists of America on Fox News Sunday. Shannon Bream questioned her on some of the policy positions in the DSA's platform.
16: Give me sort of a true or false on these. Abolish the Senate.
14: True.
16: Okay. Replace the presidency and Supreme Court as we now know them.
14: Yep.
16: Abolish ICE.
14: Absolutely.
16: Abolish borders and give amnesty to anyone currently in the U.S. illegally.
14: As a long-term plan, yep.
12: And the Democratic Socialists want to abolish prisons.
15: Yeah, but what candidates have to do, Dave, is just focus on where voters really are, the wide swath of the electorate. And remember that, you know, whether it's a MAGA primary on the right or a DSA primary on the left, those are loud but ultimately polarized factions of a political process that don't represent maybe 70-80% of the people that will vote in a November election. And the trick is to focus on that big chunk of the electorate that all wants, you know, sort of the same thing. You know, there are Trump voters who care about lowering costs, about housing, about transportation, about healthcare, about the economy overall, about security and safety at home. And there are Biden and Harris voters who want that exact same thing. It's a pretty big group of folks in the middle, so to speak. And to the point about the candidates now, it is don't get distracted by these sort of side issues on should we have, you know, the Senate any longer, right? That's not a realistic position anyhow. Focus on those things that people care about that they want fixed in America.
12: The Democratic National Committee, there's been talk of issues within and the leadership of Ken Martin where you have more debt than cash on hand, and the cash on hand is far less than what the Republican National Committee has. Do you have concerns about the way you're going to be led in the next 14 weeks or not?
15: Well, the DNC has a particular role in the process, and folks should be forgiven for not understanding the different committees that exist. You know, but the quick primer I'd give listeners is that you've got the Democratic Senate Committee, which is focused on electing senators, and the House Committee, the DCCC, focused on the House. You got the DGA focused on governors. And then the DNC doesn't control those other committees. It doesn't sit on top of those committees. But it does have the data infrastructure and kind of the fiscal backbone that creates what's called a coordinated campaign that really matters in a presidential cycle. So they're kind of this underlying infrastructure. I think sometimes the DNC gets hit a lot because they want it to be something it's not. Regular voters, that is, or pundits sometimes. They want it to be the leader of the Democratic movement. We're not really going to have a leader in that way, Dave, until we have a standard bearer, a nominee for 2028. And that's often how it goes. You know, that person running for president with the weight of the entire party behind them is going to set the agenda, the policy, the tone, the politics that will drive us forward.
12: For 28, there was a New Hampshire poll. You probably saw it.
15: Yeah.
12: Congresswoman Alexandria Ocasio-Cortez came in first place by 1 point over Pete Buttigieg, formerly known as Mayor Pete. Mm-hmm. And in fifth place, 5%, was former Vice President Harris, who you worked for in 2024. Do you see her running again? And what do you think of AOC as a possible candidate?
15: Well, on Harris first, should she choose to run, she'd be very formidable, obviously. She was the vice president. She has incredibly high name recognition and a coalition.
12: Would Democrats forgive her, though, for losing to President Trump?
15: It's a great question, Dave. And besides the loss piece, I think you have to look at where the change element of this cycle is moving towards. You know, I kind of believe that 2026 for Democrats is a fight election, right? They want someone to take on this administration and this Congress because they feel powerless. 2028, it's going to be a different environment. Trump will not be on the ballot. Someone else will be emerging from the Republican side. The Democratic nominees will have a chance to articulate a totally new vision for this country. And that's a little bit like it was when I worked for Barack Obama in 2008, you know, where 06 was this fight election, where Nancy Pelosi became speaker for the first time and the Iraq war was raging and there was a throw the bums out moment. But then 08, still a change election, but a bit more of a turn the page version of change where you needed to have some kind of aspiration. And so I think the successful candidate's going to have to, one, look and feel a little different than the D.C. establishment. I don't think people are going to want a Washington insider or the previous establishment to be the nominee. And I do think someone's got to articulate a vision for bringing the country together. So I'm looking for governors. I think governors are excellent at understanding where the rubber meets the road on how to solve problems.
12: AOC? Too progressive, or you think could possibly do it?
15: Well, you know, look, she's a talented politician, and she has moderated in some ways her approach, you may notice, and has been pretty savvy about how she's handled certain situations. Clearly, she has incredibly high name ID. That cuts both ways. You know, there'll be a lot of progressive excited about her, but the fact that she's been the star of so many negative ads, you know, year after year in places like Georgia and North Carolina may give Democrats pause that will be a problem in a general election context.
12: Dan Cannonan, former battleground state director for the Harris campaign in 24, also part of the Biden administration and the CEO for ARC Initiatives, a consulting firm. Great to have you on. Thank you so much for joining us, Dan.
15: Thanks, Dave. Good to be here.

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13: Fox News, I'm Sue Guzman. Funeral services will be held today in Washington, D.C. for South Carolina Senator Lindsey Graham. President Trump, Benjamin Netanyahu, and Vladimir Zelensky expected to attend. Newly released COVID diaries from Dr. Anthony Fauci released days before his testimony before a Senate committee. HHS Secretary Robert F. Kennedy Jr. telling the Ingram Angle the diaries reflect a different conflict with what Fauci advised Americans to do during the pandemic.
14: He has immunity against all of the things that he did prior to President Biden signing, or the electronic pen signing his pardon, but he could perjure himself now. So there are many things that he said that we know are lies.
13: America's listening to Fox News.

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1: The Miami Marlins have snapped their franchise record 12-game losing streak. The Marlins scoring three runs in the bottom of the ninth against the Phillies to walk it off 8-7. The Mets with a big 14-3 win over the Braves. Francisco Lindor had two homers and six RBIs. And the Pirates with a 3-2 victory over the Diamondbacks in 10 innings. In the NFL, the wife of Kansas City Chiefs offensive coordinator Eric Bieniemy is in stable condition after being shot inside of her Virginia home on Sunday. Police have now arrested the couple's 27-year-old son in connection with the shooting. That's your sports on the Fox News Rundown. Tony Genualdo, Fox News.
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3: This has been your thing for a long time, to talk about the game. You are activists. There you go. We're all trying to find out people hired to talk about the WNBA, the game. These are paid political activists that are pushing an agenda. When their racism, their sexism, their ridiculousness has been exposed because a woman named Ancy Armar went so far ridiculous that even the most left-leaning or some of the most left-leaning people are like, wait a second, this is just stupid. Emmett Till from 1955 lynching, that's what you're comparing a basketball player in Indiana to? Now all of a sudden, Caitlin Clark is a shooting star? I thought the narrative that everybody pushed, including you and the morons that you work with and for, including the morons that run the WNBA, I thought it was, oh, it's not just one woman. For OutKicks, don't at me. I'm Dan Dockich, and this is Fox News Rundown.
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8: The Democratic Party's got a big issue on its hands. It has to define who they are, what they believe, who their leader's going to be, and what are they going to do with these Democratic socialists? I think they're actually communists, but whatever you call them, the party is in disarray. Not only is their financial house in a mess, they're still trying to figure out who's going to lead the party, with various polling showing that perhaps it's Kamala Harris that should be leading the party. Perhaps it should be Alexandria Ocasio-Cortez. Maybe it should be Pete Buttigieg. They really don't know, but they need to go through that process. But the core of where they're at today is the decision they have to make as a party. You've heard Senator John Fetterman of Pennsylvania, Bill Maher, and people like James Carville questioning whether or not the Democratic Party of today should wholeheartedly accept the radical provisions that are provided by the Democratic Socialists of America. They try to pretend that they're two different groups, but they're really one and the same. So the question is, where is the party going to do? Until they decide what they believe in, are they going to get rid of the presidency, the United States Senate, abolish the Supreme Court, and reconstitute it a different way? Do they have advocated for getting rid of the border and getting rid of ICE? These radical provisions don't make sense to the American people. But it's where the DSA, the Democratic Socialists of America, or the communists are. The question is, how is that going to play into the rest of the Democrats, the old school traditional liberal Democrats? They haven't made that decision. And until they do, I think you're going to see a party in disarray that has no leader, has no ability to actually raise money, and will flail in the midterms compared to a party run by Donald Trump, led by Donald Trump, and offering solutions to Americans that make common sense to them. I'm Jason Chaffetz, Fox News contributor and host of the Jason in the House podcast.
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5: Two world leaders discussing two American adversaries. I'm Dave Anthony, Fox News. That's what'll happen this morning at the White House, where Ukraine's President Volodymyr Zelensky will go first and not just talk about the war with Russia. Fox's Jennifer Griffin reports.
6: Zelensky says he will share evidence with President Trump. Russia is providing Iran satellite imagery of U.S. bases in the Middle East, helping Iran target U.S. troops.
5: And that Iran conflict will also be a big topic when Israel's Prime Minister Benjamin Netanyahu sits down with the president after a fourth straight night without bombing following 13 days of U.S. attacks. Fox's Trey Yinks monitoring from Tel Aviv.
7: Reports indicate Oman presented a proposal to Iran that would open the Strait of Hormuz. From July 24th to the 26th, 29 vessels passed through this critical waterway, according to international shipping data. President Trump indicated you can't bribe Iran to keep the strait open.
8: No, you can't bribe them. You got to beat them, and we're beating the hell out of them, but we'll see how it turns out.
5: Well, that was the president at a rally in Michigan. Later today, he'll speak at Lindsey Graham's funeral.
9: The casket carrying the late Senator Lindsey Graham will be brought into the Capitol Rotunda for a ceremony. This morning, congressional leaders are expected to speak. And while this event is closed to the public, it will be live streamed. He will then be taken to the National Cathedral for a ceremony there at 2 o'clock.
5: That's Fox's Jessica Rosenthal. Zelensky and Netanyahu will attend that service. And later this evening, Zelensky will meet with senators to discuss Ukraine's battle against Russia. And Fox's Chad Pergram reports from the Capitol.
10: To honor Graham, the Senate will take a test vote tonight on a Russia sanctions bill. Graham secured a deal on sanctions just before he died.
11: We've got Russia down, and we're choking.
5: That is Republican Senator John Kennedy. Now, last night, senators gave preliminary approval for Jay Clayton to be the next director of national intelligence. That will set up a final confirmation vote for the Trump nominee later this week. America's listening to Fox News.
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14: 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I'm Tom Rooney. It's showdown day in South Dakota's GOP gubernatorial runoff election. Polls are open from 7 a.m. to 7 p.m. today as voters choose between businessman Toby Doden and incumbent Larry Roden. Today's winner will face Democratic candidate Dan Ahlers in the November general election. Governor Roden, meanwhile, is formally requesting a presidential disaster declaration from recent storms covering 8 counties and 2 reservations. Property damage in the area is expected to top $4.5 million. Sioux Falls Mayor Christine Erickson remains laser-focused on the budget as she approaches her first mayor's budget address on Thursday. She told Kelloland TV News yesterday there were no major surprises and says former Mayor Paul Tenhaken's team put in a lot of hard work on the plan before he left office. South Dakota's Board of Regents is taking action on its recently developed strategy on artificial intelligence. Regents have approved new degree programs at Dakota State and South Dakota State universities. SDSU President Barry Dunn says the new AI degrees will strengthen the school's engineering programs.
15: I don't think AI is really new to any student on a college campus. The agentic tools that will be available will be different, but those will come very naturally to the students on campus as we expand that usage.
14: The Regents also approved a new computing center for the Brookings campus, something President Dunn says will make a huge difference for students. And an 8-hour police chase in western South Dakota ended in a pasture near Faith. The suspect was driving a stolen pickup and tossed empty beer cans out the window as officers attempted a traffic stop. A local rancher later spotted the pickup from his airplane in a pasture to help deputies make an arrest. From the Kello.com News Center, I'm Tom Rooney.
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16: Hazy sunshine today. Our high temperature near 90 in Sioux Falls. Southeast winds at 5 miles per hour. For tonight, low temperature 69. Tomorrow, back in the low 90s. Mostly sunny conditions, but temperatures dropping on Thursday, mid-80s, and a good chance of showers and thunderstorms developing as we go into Thursday and Friday. From the Storm Center at Kelloland TV, I'm meteorologist Brian Karstens.
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22: Good morning, my friend. The marketplace of ideas is open. Welcome to the Greg Belfried Show, Tuesday, July 28th. So President Trump is saying, he said this on True Social yesterday morning. John Thune should not allow the United States Senate to leave town until it passes the Save America Act, or far better still, terminates the filibuster, where Republicans can then quickly pass everything they ever dreamed of, including a full and deep-throated Save America Act, that's kind of an unusual way to put it, the budget, and the ever-looming debt ceiling disaster 1929. The Democrats will do it on day one. Can't believe how lucky they got with this Senate leadership. Remember, stupidity always brings losing and death, So that was President Trump on True Social yesterday, telling John Thune to delay the August recess until the Senate passes the Save America Act. And there's been a lot of action on this. So Axios has a story from yesterday that John Thune pulling off something today Republicans rarely attempt, telling President Trump no. Pressure from Trump and the MAGA base is piling up on Thune, especially over a voter ID bill, but he has an important insurance policy. GOP senators have his back. Now, I'm seeing that in story after story after story this morning. Republican senators are getting behind Thune. Not all of them, but most of them are getting behind Thune. And then they've got Axios has quotes. Senator Mike Crapo of Idaho said, I think he's got strong support. I read all the stories, but I think that's mostly made up by reporters. The reaction we're getting here in South Dakota is not made up by reporters. I mean, you hear the phone calls. You hear what folks are saying. You're reading my Facebook page. That's not made up by reporters. Senator Roger Marshall of Kansas said that leaders absorb some of the punishment, but I think Thune's doing great. No one could do a better job than he is right now. Senator Kevin Cramer of North Dakota said his cred in the conference has never been stronger. So Republican, and there are other stories, not just Axios, a number of others, with the Republicans that are getting behind Thune. And again, the president saying they should not be allowed to leave town until they pass the Save America Act or terminate the filibuster, one or the other. And then Thune said what he, you and I have heard repeatedly a number of times, that the it's a matter of math. There are not enough votes. So Thune said that this is over a month-long recess, and that this is a big time for senators to do what, ladies and gentlemen? They want to go home, of course, and campaign. So they want to get out of there to go home and campaign. And Thune said at one point during Trump's second term, the White House met with 20 Senate Republicans to lobby them to nuke the legislative filibuster. And there were 15 no's, he said. That is not an open question. It's just a fact. The facts don't change. Now, if Trump can change the facts, start moving some of those senators who are no's into yeses, then we have a different conversation. But that's just about reality, he's saying. So you've got a lot of Republicans in the Senate are not wanting to follow Trump's lead on this. And Thune also said, if I thought there was a path to getting a result, I'm all for it. We voted on it 1, 2, 3, 4, 5 times already, he said, and he's holding up his hands as he counted it off. Show me how this ends. What's the picture of victory at the end? Thune says he plans to have conversations with senators in the next few days about how they may move forward. So there are senators who are saying they will vote to cancel the recess over the Save America Act. Among them, Senator Mike Lee of Utah, calling on Senator Thune to cancel the August recess so that they can debate the Save Act. And Lee said in a social media post recently, He said that he would object to any effort to put the Senate into recess in August, at least until such time as the Senate has passed the Save America Act. He requested a roll call vote then. So Lee doubled down over the weekend. He said the Senate doesn't need a summer vacation as much as the country needs the Save America Act. Let's cancel recess. And so now Lee is not the only senator saying this, because then you had several others who started getting on board and saying this. Senator Rick Scott followed Lee shortly after. He said, I stand with Mike Lee. I will vote to stay in session unless we have passed the Save America Act. The American people expect us to deliver. They deserve secure elections. Then it was Senator Ashley Moody of Florida, who is up for re-election this November. She says she'd rather be in Washington. She said, I didn't come to the U.S. Senate because I needed something to do. I'm serving because there are things we need to get done for the American people. The Senate needs to stay in session until we get the Save America Act to the floor and passed, she said. Senator Jim Banks of Indiana said he's ready to cancel the five-week recess to debate Save America. He said, I'm all for it. We don't need a recess. Let's pass the Save America Act. It's more important than taking a break, taking a recess. He said, I'm back in Indiana for the weekend. I head back to Washington tomorrow. I heard from people everywhere I go, from the diner this morning to the grocery store. Pass the Save America Act. We have to get it done. So you've got a number of them who are saying, yeah, let's stay in session. We don't need to go home. We don't want to go home. Because, again, keep in mind, they got weekends. They can go back. They can certainly campaign. Do they need an over-month-long break to go home and campaign? That's what we're going to talk about this morning. Now, get a load of this. Daily Caller's got a piece. Exclusive GOP leaders circulate talking points to quash the Save America Act revolt. So they're circulating talking points then, trying to put an end to this. And it includes a hypothetical question a member could face. President Trump is calling for Leader Thune to keep the Senate in session in August to pass the Save America Act. Do you agree? The suggested response then is, it's exactly what Thune is saying. I want to pass the Save America Act just as much as the president, but we don't have the votes to pass the Save America Act or eliminate the filibuster. So they're handing out talking points to senators as to how to deal with this. This is a big issue. This has been just a huge issue. So the president said yesterday, the legacy media, this is a story from Forbes. Now I shared the president's social media post. I'm going to share it again because he said, because he doesn't attack John Thune. The media always says this. Trump's attacking. Trump's attack, attack, attack. Trump is attacking. Now you listen to this. John Thune should not allow the U.S. Senate to leave town until it passes the Save America Act, or far better still, terminates the filibuster where Republicans can then quickly pass everything they ever dreamed of, including a full and deep-throated Save America Act, the budget, the ever-looming debt ceiling disaster. The Democrats will do it on day one. Can't believe how lucky they got with this Senate leadership. And then he says, remember, stupidity always brings losing and death. So perhaps that's an attack. But he's just saying stupidity brings losing and death. So the president was asked about this yesterday, and he told reporters his relationship with Thune is fine. And then he said he just has to get his job done, is what Trump said. So the president really doubling down on this again, and some senators who are saying they are in favor, at least four now who have said they are in favor of canceling the recess. They don't need to go home and campaign. I welcome your thoughts on that this morning. We'll talk about it. I'll open up the phone lines this morning after 7. We'll get your thoughts on it. The Senate, should they stay in session? And again, you have to keep voting. Thune is saying, well, the votes aren't there anyway, therefore, you know. So I welcome your thoughts. You can share your comments with me on Facebook. I'll open up the phone lines this morning at 7, and I'm looking forward to hearing from you. You can drop me an email anytime, greg.belfridge@kelo.com. Among other big stories this morning, the president will be eulogizing Lindsey Graham at his funeral in Washington today. So President Trump will deliver the eulogy. Israeli Prime Minister Netanyahu and Ukrainian President Vladimir Zelensky are expected to attend the service, which will take place at the National Cathedral in Washington. So Graham will have a funeral today in Washington. Then his body gets shipped back home to South Carolina for services and a burial there. So the services will begin with an arrival ceremony today when Lindsey Graham's remains will arrive. And Senator Thune said, it seems fitting for his friends and colleagues to get back to him through this special capital honor. So they're doing a special ceremony in the rotunda for Lindsey Graham today. And Thune said, for so many of us in the Senate and the House, myself included, Lindsey was more than a colleague. He was a friend. From the military to state politics to decades of representing South Carolinians in Congress, Lindsey dedicated his life to giving back through public service. So funeral services will be held at 2 p.m. Eastern time. And the president also, as I say, will be speaking. That's a big story this morning. Among other big stories, just touching on a lot of Anthony Fauci's been in it. Senator Rand Paul released over 1,000 pages of Dr. Anthony Fauci's journal entries regarding the origins of COVID and his interactions with the Trump administration, which he had a tense relationship with the Trump administration. In fact, Trump was furious with this guy at the time. Senator Paul yesterday accused Fauci of saying one thing to Dear Diary while telling the public that it's implausible that it came from the lab, and we're really convinced it came from these wild animals in the marketplace. But that level of dishonesty is really astounding. So the Fauci diaries being released, he was also disillusioned with President Trump referring to him as rambling, crazy, desperate, bumbling, incompetent, an idiot, a true embarrassment, totally nuts, truly an obnoxious adolescent. So those were the kinds of things Fauci was saying about Trump in his diary. And now you have heard Health Secretary Robert F. Kennedy Jr. saying that, yeah, okay, Joe Biden pardoned Fauci for anything, you know, previous to the pardon, but if now under testimony he perjures himself, that's a whole new game. So we'll see what winds up happening. Also, while we're talking about former President Joe Biden, former President Biden's private audio recordings, which he fought to keep sealed, have been released now following the legal battle, containing references to classified material. That's a big story. That deadly shooting at a Seattle food festival near the Space Needle. At least three people were killed, and reports, one suspect then was apprehended. Authorities now are searching for a second who they also was believed to be involved, and authorities thought it was gang-related a shooting.

0: the we could start again if the talks happen to stall. Israeli Prime Minister Benjamin Netanyahu and Ukrainian President Volodymyr Zelensky are in Washington for meetings with the president, and then they'll be attending the funeral service of Lindsey Graham coming up a little later today. Other stories that are trending, Brian Kohberger changing his guilty plea. That story, in fact, is trending. I'll have more details. So he is serving for you coming up here shortly. But Brian Kohberger, remember, he's the man serving consecutive life sentences for the murder of those four University of Idaho students. So now he has filed a petition to withdraw his plea. Remember, the reason he pled guilty was he wanted to avoid the death penalty. Now he's wanting to withdraw his plea. So it's a bit crazy. Also, a very destructive tornado near Appleton, Wisconsin, caused extensive damage, knocked out power to thousands of homes there, left a trail of destruction along the way. Savannah Guthrie issued a new video plea to the kidnappers of her mother, Nancy Guthrie. She said her family has done our part as the search goes on. I feel so badly for that family. That's such an incredibly miserable situation for them to be in, not knowing what happened or where her likely, I believe for quite a while now that she's dead, and evidence certainly is pointed to that. But the family's just desperate to bring her home and to be able to say goodbye. And then singer Carly Simon announced she's been diagnosed with Parkinson's disease and been receiving treatments for that. And that's the top of the news stack this morning. 626. Fair skies and 74. 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
1: Hazy sunshine today. Our high temperature just a little bit cooler, right around 90 degrees with a southeast wind at 5 miles per hour. For tonight, low temperature 69. Tomorrow, we're back up to 92. A better chance of showers and thunderstorms starting on Thursday into Friday with highs back in the mid-80s. From the Storm Center at Keatherland TV, I'm meteorologist Brian Karsten.
2: And in Sioux Falls at 6:30, fair skies, 74 currently in Kello. Well, today is election day in South Dakota for Republicans. The Republican runoff election between Governor Larry Roden and Toby Doden. Polls will open this morning at 7. They're open 7 to 7. So I want to remind you of that. Get out and cast your ballot, and then we'll talk about the outcome coming up tomorrow. News and information update just ahead. Then Bell's News Gallery, run down all the stories that are trending for you. It's all coming up here on Kello.
3: Fox News, I'm Gianna Gelosi. President Zelensky of Ukraine is going to be in Washington today, making the case that Russia is helping Iran. Fox's Jennifer Griffin.
4: Ukraine says it struck an Iranian ship in the Caspian Sea that was carrying military cargo, highlighting the growing Russia-Iran partnership and eliciting anger from Iran's foreign minister.
3: Israeli Prime Minister Benjamin Netanyahu is going to be in town, too.
5: The pair are expected to discuss the war in Iran and the next steps forward in this conflict. We know the New York Post reports that Netanyahu will share intelligence with the president about Pickaxe Mountain next to the Natanz nuclear facility.
3: That's Fox's Trey Kingston, Tel Aviv. Both Zelensky and Netanyahu will attend a funeral today for the late Senator Lindsey Graham at Washington National Cathedral. It's the start of 2 days of services with a burial tomorrow in Graham's home state of South Carolina. 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
6: 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I'm Tom Rooney. Residents and area tree service companies have their work cut out for them as they clean up after the weekend storms in southeast South Dakota. There was heavy damage in Sioux Falls, Brandon, Tee, and Harrisburg. The Sioux Falls tree and branch free drop-off sites are open to help with the cleanup. One person is dead after his vehicle went into the Missouri River near the Owyhee Dam. Anglers witnessed a vehicle entering the river near the powerhouse at about 7:15 yesterday morning. Divers located the vehicle and removed the lone male occupant, who did not survive. Also, a paramedic is recovering from cardiac arrest he suffered during the recovery. It's showdown day in South Dakota's GOP gubernatorial runoff election. Polls are open from 7 a.m. to 7 p.m. today as voters choose between businessman Toby Doden and incumbent Larry Roden. And President Trump says he has a good relationship with South Dakota's John Thune, but says the Senate Majority Leader needs to push harder to get the Save America Election Integrity Package passed. In the meantime, Thune is pushing hard for Senate confirmation of Jay Clayton as the president's new Director of National Intelligence. Thune says Democrats are fighting Clayton's nomination, even though they want the current acting director replaced.
7: For our colleagues across the aisle, everything takes a backseat to their political games. It's shameful. We're going to move forward with the Clayton nomination this week. We will have a permanent director of national intelligence in place shortly, and I hope this will encourage my colleagues to stop blocking the reauthorization of the Foreign Intelligence Surveillance Act.
6: Even though the Democratic vice chair of the Intelligence Committee calls Clayton a capable public servant, Thune doesn't expect much Democratic support in the final vote on Clayton's nomination. From the Kello.com News Center, I'm Tom Rooney.
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1: Hazy sunshine today. Our high temperature near 90 in Sioux Falls. Southeast winds at 5 miles per hour. For tonight, low temperature 69. Tomorrow, back in the low 90s. Mostly sunny conditions, but temperatures dropping on Thursday, mid-80s, and a good chance of showers and thunderstorms developing as we go into Thursday and Friday. From the Storm Center at Kibbeland TV, I'm meteorologist Brian Karstens.
8: 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Kello, News Talk 1320, 107.9.
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16: 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President Trump correctly labeled this BOI mandate as invasive, egregious, and an economic menace to Main Street. 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

0: 640, fair skies and 74. That's cloudy, hazy. As I look out my window, cloudy, hazy, 74. I love our National Weather Service band, but they cannot get the sky conditions right. Wow. 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
0: President Trump and several Republican senators are demanding that Senate Majority Leader John Thune cancel the upcoming August recess and pass the Save America Act. And Thune says the bill lacks the necessary 60 votes to overcome the filibuster. The president has also said, well, get rid of the filibuster. The votes aren't there for that. So the Save America Act, we've talked about it a lot, would require people to register to vote in federal elections to provide proof of U.S. citizenship and a photo ID in order to cast a ballot, which is something that a majority of Americans support. Oil prices fell yesterday after the U.S. and Iran paused military strikes over the weekend. So global oil markets were, I think, oil prices had surged past $100 a barrel last week, and U.S. Ambassador Mike Waltz said that President Trump had decided to stop the attacks to give diplomacy some space. And the sharp drop in oil prices then expected to ease inflation concerns. Saudi Arabia, Iraq, and Jordan have reported drone attacks as mediators are trying to get the U.S. and Iran back to the negotiating table. So Saudi Arabia intercepted drones launched from Iraq by Iran-backed militias. And Yemen's Houthi rebels claimed drone strikes on Saudi crude oil transport infrastructure. So the drone attacks occurred despite a three-day pause in direct U.S. and Iranian military strikes. President Trump scheduled to hold separate meetings with Israeli Prime Minister Benjamin Netanyahu and Ukrainian President Vladimir Zelensky in Washington, D.C. So the discussions with Netanyahu are expected to focus on the war in Iran, as well as Iran's nuclear program. The meetings with Zelensky will address the war in Ukraine and efforts then to end the conflict with Russia. So Netanyahu's visit marks his eighth meeting with President Trump since Trump returned to the White House last year. This is a crazy case. A Secret Service agent has been charged with a violent fraternity hazing case. So a Secret Service agent, 29-year-old man, along with two others, were arrested and charged with attempted manslaughter, aggravated battery, hazing with a deadly weapon, for allegedly carrying out a violent fraternity hazing ritual over four nights in April. They repeatedly beat two prospective fraternity members with canes and paddles. They left one with kidney damage and injuries requiring skin grafts, nearly resulted in renal failure and death. Pretty incredible. So one had served as a Secret Service agent since 2023, he's also in the Navy Reserve. And he was described in an arrest warrant as the Dean of Pledges for the Miami chapter of this fraternity. Savannah Guthrie is pleading once again. She delivered a very specific public plea on social media, urging her mother's abductors to do the right thing and tell us where to look for her. So now we're 6 months. She's been missing for nearly 6 months now. And News Nation reported that Guthrie's message was written in close coordination with law enforcement, trying to re-engage then with the abductors. And experts, including a former FBI agent, believe that Guthrie's phrase, "we have done our part," hints that the family has taken some action, possibly paid a ransom, and that the plea to tell us where to look for her is a shift from previous requests to bring her home. It's understood that, and the kidnappers have apparently intimated previously that Nancy Guthrie was dead. Senator Rand Paul publicly released Dr. Anthony Fauci's private diary entries from the COVID-19 pandemic. And Paul said Fauci's self-assessment was fame-obsessed, coordinating with mainstream media figures, privately held views on the virus's origins that contradicted public statements that he was making. And so there's been a lot of criticism of Fauci over this. Fauci said in his diary in May of 2020 that his national and international fame is explosive and really unimaginable, described himself as the most famous and talked about person in the country. Oh, by the way, at the time, thousands of Americans who were dying from COVID. He was obsessed with his own celebrity, which I don't think is going to come as a surprise to most of you. President Trump announced that Morocco is naming a new highway in his honor. It will be the President Donald J. Trump Highway. Moroccan authorities, though, have not officially confirmed the renaming. It's a multi-billion dollar infrastructure project. It's been referred to as a $1 billion thoroughfare, which is designed to improve economic development, trade for that region. And the president announced Morocco naming the expressway after him. Brian Kohberger, back in the news, was convicted of murdering four University of Idaho students. Well, he now has filed a petition to withdraw his guilty plea, reopen his case, asserting his absolute innocence, alleging his plea was coerced by false promises, blatant disinformation, bad counsel from his defense team, he said. He's got nothing better to do than try to bring these, spend the rest of his life in court arguing his case. Eastern Wisconsin suffered some tornado damage. Power was cut to thousands of homes after a tornado swept through several eastern Wisconsin communities, splintered homes, down trees, flipped vehicles, cutting powers to tens of thousands of people who were impacted by that. Over 75,000 homes and businesses across Wisconsin were without power, and the entire city of Menasha, which is about 18,000 people, they lost electricity. Police have arrested a 15-year-old in the deadly Seattle Center shooting, and they're looking now for a second suspect who's still at large. So police arrested this 15-year-old suspect, searching now for a second, after gunfire between two individuals killed three people, wounded four others, including a toddler, at the Bite of Seattle Food Festival that occurred on Sunday. Just a heartbreaking story. James Comey is back in the news, the former FBI director. He's asked a federal judge to dismiss an indictment charging him with threatening President Trump through his social media post of seashells arranged to say 8647. And he's saying that constitutes protected First Amendment political speech, not a true threat. So Comey's attorneys are making that case. This is the second indictment Comey has faced during the president's second term, following a previous indictment for obstruction of Congress that was dismissed last year. Singer Carly Simon has announced her diagnosis with Parkinson's disease and basal cell carcinoma. Some serious health issues. So she explained that along with surgery affecting her appearance, led her to withdraw from the public eye. She's 83 years old. She also said she's releasing a new album, Comes in Waves. That's her first full-length original album in over 10 years. So best to Carly Simon, diagnosed with Parkinson's disease and cancer. Lindsay Clancy, if you've been following Lindsay Clancy and her murder trial, she's accused of killing her three children. So her murder trial began with opening statements. Prosecutors say she deliberately strangled her three young children in January of 2023. Defense is arguing that she suffered from postpartum psychosis, was over-medicated, so her ex-husband is also expected to testify. The judge restricted the public broadcast of his 911 call as well as autopsy photos. Clancy became a paraplegic after harming herself by jumping from a second-story window immediately following her children's deaths. Corey Haim won the Brickyard 400, securing his second career NASCAR Cup Series victory. So he overtook his team co-owner, Denny Hamlin, on the final restart with an outside pass, then held off Christopher Bell and Joey Logano, leading 58 laps at Indianapolis Motor Speedway. The CEO of Cracker Barrel is stepping down 1 year after that logo rebranding controversy. So Julie Masiano will step down as CEO of Cracker Barrel Old Country Store coming up here in the next within the next few weeks. And we talked about it at the time, Cracker Barrel's attempt to rebrand the Cracker Barrel logo, and the president responded to it. There was a lot of political backlash. So the rebrand was aimed at attracting younger customers, and it had a simplified logo, so on, remove their longtime Uncle Herschel mascot, and the backlash led to the company's stock plunging by nearly $100 million. And Julie Masiano, again, she was the CEO of Cracker Barrel. Masiano later admitted to feeling fired by America regarding the rebrand. United Airlines CEO Scott Kirby and the CEO of Delta are talking. Delta was approached by United Airlines to explore a potential merger, which would have created the world's largest airline. So Delta executives did their due diligence, but the talks didn't go anywhere. There were a number of antitrust obstacles that were in the way. That story is trending. Carlos Beltran Andrew Jones and Jeff Kent have been inducted into the Baseball Hall of Fame during a ceremony in Cooperstown, New York. Beltran is a 9-time All-Star, was elected in his fourth year, choosing to represent the New York Mets on his plaque. Jones is a 10-time Gold Glove winner. He also gained entry in his ninth year. And Kent, the all-time leader in home runs for a primary second baseman, was the 2000 National League MVP, was elected by the Contemporary Baseball Era Committee after his eligibility had actually expired. Novo Nordisk and Eli Lilly, these are rival pharmaceutical companies producing GLP-1, that weight loss and anti-diabetes drugs. Novo Nordisk has filed a lawsuit in federal court against Eli Lilly, accusing them of false and misleading advertising for their GLP-1 drugs. Those are the stories trending this morning in Belf's News Gallery. Cloudy skies, 74. 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
0: 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And a reminder, polls will be opening in moments in South Dakota for the Republican gubernatorial runoff between

0: Republican, obviously. Make sure that you get out and cast your ballot today in the gubernatorial runoff election. Interest is pretty high. 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
2: Saying goodbye to a late senator. I'm Dave Anthony, Fox News. They'll do that this morning and then this afternoon in Washington, honoring Lindsey Graham. In about a half hour,
3: a hearse will bring Graham's flag-draped casket here. It's one final visit for Graham to Capitol Hill. They will honor him with a ceremony in the rotunda.
2: That's Fox's Chad Pergam at the Capitol, where senators may vote later today on a Russia sanctions bill Graham had been pushing. The Republican hoped it could end the war in Ukraine, and Graham discussed it with NATO's leader before he died. Mark Rutte just told Fox.
4: Ukraine is exceeding our expectations. And what we now need to do is what he and I agreed upon is for Putin to end the bloodbath and to come to the negotiating table. It is really crucial.
2: Ukraine's President Volodymyr Zelensky will also meet with senators tonight after he attends Graham's funeral this afternoon at Washington's National Cathedral. Next hour, Zelensky will meet with President Trump, and then after that, another leader who will attend Graham's funeral goes to the White House for talks with the President. Israeli Prime Minister Benjamin Netanyahu.
5: The pair are slated to discuss the war with Iran and the next steps in this conflict. President Trump spoke from Air Force One on Monday, indicating the Iranians requested to meet following the 13-day U.S. bombing campaign. Axios reports that President Trump says he is ready for strong military action if talks fail.
2: That's Fox's Trey Yingston, Tel Aviv. As the pause in U.S. attacks on Iran continues, oil prices, they're down about 1% this morning. The price of the gas pump's down a penny. Japan got rocked with an earthquake, and the USGS says it was a magnitude 6.8 in the Kumamoto region.
6: Prime Minister Sane Takaichi says there are early reports of injuries plus damage to roads, bridges and buildings. She says people's lives are the top priority, warning residents that strong aftershocks pose an additional risk. We're hearing multiple people are trapped inside a shopping mall and 40,000 people have lost power.
2: That's Fox's Jonathan Savage. 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
9: 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I'm Tom Rooney. It's decision day for South Dakota Republicans voting in the runoff election for the GOP gubernatorial nomination. Businessman Toby Doden and incumbent Larry Roden have been engaged in an intense runoff battle after both fell short of the 35% threshold needed to win the primary outright in early June. Polls are open today from 7 to 7. Sioux Falls Mayor Christine Erickson remains laser-focused on the budget as she approaches her first mayor's budget address on Thursday. She told Kelloland TV News yesterday there are no major surprises. Erickson says former Mayor Paul Tenhaken's team put in a lot of hard work on the plan before he left office.
10: When the budget is passed, you're working on that next budget already. And so the draft was put in place. The conversations we've had with the directors is that over time, we may see some changes. But right now, I need to understand all the work and the hours that they've put in for that.
9: She says her predecessor did a good job of setting her administration up for success. Sioux Falls Fire and Rescue quickly put down a pair of house fires yesterday. Crews found smoke coming from the windows of a home in the 2600 block of Kiera Court in the southwestern part of the city at about 8 yesterday morning. Smoke was also coming from a home in the 800 block of North Sherman Avenue yesterday afternoon when crews arrived. In both cases, the fires were quickly found and extinguished within about 10 minutes. Dry lightning sparked over a dozen fires in western South Dakota over the weekend. Another blaze near Hermosa was sparked yesterday. A fire in the North Cave Hills area near Camp Crook has burned over 500 acres already. And Governor Larry Roden is formally requesting a presidential disaster declaration over recent storms covering 8 counties and 2 reservations. From the Kello.com News Center, I'm Tom Rooney.
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12: Hazy sunshine today. Our high temperature just a little bit cooler, right around 90 degrees with a southeast wind at 5 miles per hour. For tonight, low temperature 69. Tomorrow, we're back up to 92. A better chance of showers and thunderstorms starting on Thursday into Friday with highs back in the mid-80s. From the Storm Center at Kelloland TV, I'm meteorologist Brian Karstens.
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0: President Trump is calling on Senate Majority Leader John Thune to hold off on the August recess until the Save America Act is passed. You know all about the Save America Act. We talked about it a lot. It's the one that will require voter ID, proof of citizenship, limits on mail-in ballots. So Thune and many other senators have been pushing for the traditional summer break. That's a time that then that, because it would be just over a month, just over a month that the Senate would be out of session, and Trump is saying this is too important. So I want to hear from you. Should the Senate stay in session until the Save America Act is passed? And do you think Trump is right to ask them to keep working? I would love to hear from you. 605-336-1320. 605-336-1320. I don't know that I really have ever seen a story with the legs that and the reaction that the Save America Act has produced. Certainly, I think, not within the last 10 years. I don't know that we've seen a story, even including, COVID was a huge story. But this is just huge. So the president had posted on True Social. He said, John Thune should not allow the United States Senate to leave town until it passes the Save America Act, or far better still, terminates the filibuster, where Republicans can then quickly pass everything they ever dreamed of, including a full and deep-throated Save America Act, the budget, and the ever-looming debt ceiling disaster, 1929. The Democrats will do it on day one. Can't believe how lucky they got with this Senate leadership. Remember, stupidity always brings losing and death. That's what the president said on True Social. So then Thune responding to that, and the Trump's it's obviously frustrated, and Thune said he responded kind of by pouring cold water on it. He talked about that at one point during Trump's second term, the White House met with 20 Senate Republicans to lobby them to nuke the legislative filibuster. So the president's been working on them to get rid of the filibuster. And Thune says, of the 20, there were 15 no's. That's not an open question. It's just a fact, and the facts don't change. Now, if Trump can change the facts, start moving some of those senators who are no's into yeses, then we have a different conversation, but that's just the reality, Thune says. So I would love to get your thoughts. Phone lines are open, 605-336-1320. Good morning, John. You're on Kello.
18: Good morning, Greg. As always, it sounds like Thune wants the president to do his work for him. Why don't he get busy and rally the crowds and get it all going? Call a vote today, and let's see who's against it. I don't understand how anybody can be against the Save America Act. How is that possible? Especially if you're an elected official and supposed to represent your people, because your people are telling you, we want that thing passed.
0: Are you surprised there has been no movement even among the Democrats?
18: I'm surprised. Yeah, there has been nothing, and that's all on Thune. It's not on President Trump. It's not on anybody else. It's all on Thune. He refuses to address it.
0: Well, I really...
18: How come he's not on TV giving us all a speech about it and telling us how beneficial it'll be for the country?
0: Yeah, it seems like every time I hear Thune on the Save America Act, it's him arguing with the president. How do you feel about that?
18: Yeah, it's terrible. It's just Thune is totally against securing and safeguarding our country and our votes. He is against it. Otherwise, he would be preaching for it. Thune is doing nothing up there as our representative. Absolutely nothing.
0: John, I'm so glad you called. Thanks for sharing your thoughts with me, my friend. Phone lines are open. I'd love to hear from you. 605-336-1320. 605-336-1320. So here's what Thune said. He said, if I thought there was a path to getting a result, I'm all for it. He said, we voted on it 1, 2, 3, and he's holding his fingers up as he's counting here. We voted on it 1, 2, 3, 4, 5 times already. Show me how this ends. What's the picture of victory at the end? And then Thune said he did plan to have some conversations with senators in the days ahead, but here we are again. Once again, we're talking about the Save America Act. And once again, you know, if Thune is... How do you feel about Senator Thune saying, and the president feels that he can get this, because his comments the other day were, you know, the president should be talking to these folks. Let him, if he can get the votes, then he ought to do it. And I'm like, I thought you were this... Republican leader in the Senate, isn't that your job? Not just to count the votes. So Thune said, show me how this ends. He doesn't believe we're going to get there. And then their Daily Caller's got a story. Exclusive GOP leaders circulate talking points to quash the Save America Act revolt. So what they're doing is, so before senators go home, right, before they go home, they're arming them with talking points as to how to respond to voters back home. So, okay, this is like, it's just crazy town. 605-336-1320. Sean, good morning. You're on Kello.
19: Good morning, Greg. The Senate should absolutely stay in session. Get this passed because there's, 85% support across the country? And if, in my mind, if they don't pass it, going home to campaign isn't going to matter because the people know what they want and their senators are not doing their job. And I can't, it blows my mind that Thune is so deep in the swamp that he doesn't realize that not passing the SAVE Act is basically writing the Republican Party's destruction, because they'll have the Democrats are going to do just going to pile on then when it comes time for elections and candidates. They're like, oh, we need X number of votes. Okay. And they'll make it happen. I mean, that's what Thune is allowing at this point.
0: Well, Sean, thanks so much for your thoughts. Phone lines are open if you want to join us, 605-336-1320. So you've got some Republicans who are saying cancel the recess. Cancel the recess. And I want to know whether you think they should cancel the recess. That's the question we're putting to you this morning. So give us a shout, 605-336-1320. I know where you're at on the Save America Act. We've talked about it quite a bit. This issue now, should the Senate stay? I would love to get your thoughts on it. 605-336-1320 is the Kevo Hotline. So now you've got some Senate conservatives, and it's Senator Mike Lee. I don't know. I mentioned this a number of times. Senator Mike Lee is the guy who's really been out there and leading the charge on the Save America Act and trying to get the Save America Act passed. So Lee said he called on Thune to cancel the August recess so that they can do this. And Lee warned in a social media post last week that he would object to any effort to put the Senate into recess in August, at least until such time as the Senate passes the Save America Act. And then over the weekend, Lee on Sunday said the Senate doesn't need a summer vacation as much as the country needs the Save America Act. Let's cancel recess. He was joined immediately after that by Senator Rick Scott of Florida. And he said that he agreed with Mike Lee, I will vote to stay in session unless we have passed the Save America Act. The American people expect us to deliver. They deserve secure elections. Then you had Senator Ashley Moody of Florida. She's actually up for re-election in November, and she said she actually would rather stay in Washington. She said, I didn't come to the U.S. Senate because I needed something to do. I'm serving because there are things we need to get done for the American people. The Senate needs to stay in session until we can get the Save America Act to the floor and passed. That then brought a fourth Republican senator, Senator Jim Banks of Indiana, who said he also is ready to cancel the recess. He said, I'm all for it. We don't need a recess. Let's pass the Save America Act. It's more important than taking a break, taking a recess. Now, keep in mind, these senators wind up going home for the weekend. And Senator Banks said, I'm back in Indiana for the weekend. I head back to Washington. He said, I've heard from people everywhere I go, from the diner this morning to the grocery store. Pass the Save America Act. We have to get it done. So that is Senator Jim Banks. Senator Banks' comment is, I think, probably the most compelling one I've heard, where he says he's hearing this from everywhere he goes, from everyone he talks to, pass the Save America Act. Why is this so difficult? I'd love to get your take. Good morning, Weston. You're on Kello.
20: Hey, good morning, Greg. I absolutely think they should stay in session, and I just don't understand why Thune is so weak. He can't go to these no-vote people and say the same thing that Nancy Pelosi would say to her people. If they don't vote for this, we're going to primary you. We're going to cast you out. You know, that's how the Democrats stay lockstep in all their votes, because, you know, Nancy leads with an iron fist and says, hey, we're voting for this. If you do not vote for this, we are going to primary you. You're out of the party. You know, you're not.
0: We're not going to give you any money for your state. We're going to, you know, we're going to block these things. Whatever your pet projects are, we're going to block all those things.
20: Yeah, I don't understand why Thune can't sit down with these people and say, "Look, you help us out on this. We're going to help you out on your stuff."
0: So, what does that leave you to believe about Thune? I mean,
20: that he's not an effective leader. Obviously, that he does not have control over the party. You know, he doesn't have the sway to, convince his you know side vote for this.
0: The Senate Senate Republicans just kind of march into their own drum, aren't they, Weston? Hey, thank you so much for the call, my friend. Always good to visit with you. Phone lines are open if you want to join the program, 605-336-1320. Good morning, Bruce. You're on Kello.
3: Well, good morning, Greg. And, you know, this is the last thing I thought would happen after he passed the chance to become Senate Majority Leader. Couldn't we get a fifth grader to count votes? You know, that aren't they smart enough to do that, the fifth graders, to count votes?
0: The thing is, when you're the leader, you're not just counting votes.
3: Exactly my point. And so isn't that the number one job, to garner the votes, to twist the arms, to take them to coffee, to hit them over the head, whatever you need to do, a.k.a. with the last call is at Nancy Pelosi. You know, why don't we ever get that done? It must be something like, well, who else are they going to vote for? And guess what? We're going to start voting for other people. And
0: that's what Senator Lee is saying. When the leadership comes up, when the leadership vote comes up later, later this year, he's saying, you know, he's warning Thune that if he doesn't move on this, then perhaps it's time for new Senate leadership.
3: Well, you're just begging for it. When there's such an overwhelming majority of people that want this, how can you be so tone deaf on an 80%, whatever the number is, people that want to have this on both sides of the aisle?
0: I totally agree. And then to send senators home with talking points as to how to respond to people like you and me, that is just absolutely wild. Roger, my old friend. Good morning. You're on Kello.
21: Oh, boy. Here I am.
0: How are you, buddy?
21: How's everybody in radio?
0: Doing well. Wait. Thank you. What are you thinking? Wait. What are you thinking, Roger?
21: Here's the thing. If they go on recess, when they come back, they'll just say, well, it's too late now. There's no way we can do this. Yeah, in the time allotted that we have now, we just can't make it. Yeah, that's just a ploy. And I think there have been five of them that have said we're not going on recess already, if I recall.
0: Correct. That's what I, yeah, that's, I just ran them down.
21: Okay. Here's the thing. We hear a lot of right-wing news. Thune received $1.5 million lately. Where did that $1.5 million come from?
0: Well, I don't want to get sideways. You just think he's on the tank? Is that what you're saying?
21: I know. It looks strange. It just looks the way it looks. Okay.
0: Roger, thanks for the call. Steve, good morning. You're on Kello.
22: Good morning.
0: Hey, Steve.
22: Stay in session until it's done. Keep everybody in town. Make everybody sweat until they decide they're going to do the right thing so they can all go back home and come campaign. Because that's the big thing now. And if we don't get it done now, it's very possible that it will never happen if the Democrats take over either the Senate or the House. And then we'll be stuck with what we've had in the past and never move forward.
0: Yeah, why do you

0: always good to visit with you, Steve. I appreciate it. Thanks so much, my friends, for your calls. Some pretty great reaction on Facebook as well this morning. A lot of people are responding to this. I want to share some of the comments that are getting the most love. Kurt said, as far as staying in session, hell yes. I don't get to take a recess when my job is not done. Pass it or get out of the way, Thune. The issue will be decide, or he says this issue will decide my vote for him next election. Brian, the garbage man, says, not to be Captain Obvious here, but it may be a good idea to get some work done before you take a big paid break. The folks you work for would be less unhappy with you, just saying. Tom said the Senate has a job to do. Stay in session and get her done, then take your break. So, number of folks who are responding on to that question on Facebook. Cheryl Ann said, yes, absolutely stay in session. He would be smart not to show his face as upset as everybody is with him. Get the same act done. And this is why I think this story from Daily Caller is like crazy, that they produce talking points now to send home with the Republican senators. So if they get approached about the Save America Act, here is how you respond to that and so on. And I'm like, wow, that is just how about instead of passing out flyers, you just pass the damn thing. Is that too much? Is that too much to ask? I really don't know. Thanks so much for your calls. 726. Bonnie Skies, 73. Great to have you along this morning. 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
1: Hazy sunshine today. Our high temperature near 90 in Sioux Falls. Southeast winds at 5 miles per hour. For tonight, low temperature 69. Tomorrow, back in the low 90s. Mostly sunny conditions, but temperatures dropping on Thursday, mid-80s, and a good chance of showers and thunderstorms developing as we go into Thursday and Friday. From the Storm Center at Keveland TV, I'm meteorologist Brian Karstens.
2: And in Sioux Falls at 7:30, cloudy and 73 at Kello. Congratulations to Steve Gap. Steve won that pair of evening passes to Wildwater West Water Park. Have another chance for you to win passes coming up next hour. Don't forget to vote today if you're a Republican. The Republican runoff election between Governor Roden and Toby Doten today. Polls are open until 7 p.m. Make sure you get out and cast your ballot.
3: Fox News, I'm CJ Papa. Flag draped casket will carry the remains of Lindsey Graham to the Capitol one final time.
4: They will honor him with a ceremony in the rotunda. Graham is neither lying in state or honor in the rotunda. His family preferred a private service. This is the first time Congress has honored someone in the rotunda without lying in state or honor.
3: Fox's Chad Pergram at the Capitol begins at 10 a.m. Eastern. President Trump, Israel's Prime Minister Benjamin Netanyahu, and Ukraine's leader Vladimir Zelensky all attending Graham's funeral later this afternoon. He died earlier this month at the age of 71. Now, the president is also meeting separately at the White House today with both of those leaders. Gas down a penny overnight. For a gallon of regular $4.10, that from AAA. 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
5: Kello News Time is 7:31 from the Kello.com News Center. I'm Tom Rooney. A crew of inmates and Department of Corrections staff members are helping with the storm cleanup in Harrisburg and Hartford starting today. Corrections Secretary Nick Lamb says they're ready and willing to help clean debris from streets, parks, and boulevards as long as they're needed. Earlier this month, inmate crews put in more than 2,700 hours helping with storm cleanup in the Highmore and Huron areas. Sioux Falls Fire and Rescue quickly put down a pair of house fires yesterday. Crews found smoke coming from the windows of a home in the 2600 block of Kiara Court in southwestern Sioux Falls at about 8 yesterday morning. Smoke was also coming from a home in the 800 block of North Sherman Avenue yesterday afternoon when crews arrived. In both cases, the fires were extinguished within about 10 minutes. Dry lightning sparked over a dozen fires in western South Dakota over the weekend. A fire near Camp Crook has burned over 500 acres, and another blaze was sparked near Hermosa yesterday. And South Dakota's Board of Regents is taking action on its recently developed strategy on artificial intelligence. Regents have approved new degree programs at Dakota State and South Dakota State universities. SDSU President Barry Dunn says it will strengthen the university's engineering programs and meet the needs of industry, but he says it's nothing new to the students.
6: I don't think AI is really new to any student on a college campus. The agentic tools that will be available will be different, but those will come very naturally to the students on campus as we expand that usage.
5: The Regents also approved a new computing center for the Brookings campus, something President Dunn says will make a huge difference for students. From the Kello.com News Center, I'm Tom Rooney.
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1: Hazy sunshine today. Our high temperature just a little bit cooler, right around 90 degrees with a southeast wind at 5 miles per hour. For tonight, low temperature 69. Tomorrow, we're back up to 92. A better chance of showers and thunderstorms starting on Thursday into Friday with highs back in the mid-80s. From the Storm Center at Keveland TV, I'm meteorologist Brian Karstens.
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2: 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South Dakota polls are open today for Republicans who wish to vote in the gubernatorial runoff election between Governor Roden and Toby Doden. So polls will be open tonight until 7. Want to remind you about that. Big stories this morning. The president will be speaking at Senator Lindsey Graham's funeral in Washington, D.C. So the service is scheduled for later today. I think 2 p.m. Eastern time is when it's scheduled for. The president was just on Fox and Friends talking about it. So we'll hear from the president, I'm sure, coming up at the top of the hour as America remembers Lindsey Graham. So that's a big story this morning. Other big stories, you have Brian Koberger challenging his guilty plea. He's serving consecutive life sentences for the murders of 4 University of Idaho students. So now he wants to withdraw his plea. Remember, he entered a plea of guilty in order to escape the death penalty. That's what he did the first time. And so in order to escape the death penalty, he entered a guilty plea. Now he wants to withdraw that plea, have another run at it. We'll see what happens. Also, the release of Anthony Fauci's diaries. Senator Rand Paul released extensive journal entries from Anthony Fauci touching on the origins of COVID, his interactions with Trump. And I'll tell you about that coming up next hour because it's like mind-blowing. As obnoxious as you may have thought Anthony Fauci was, he was even more so. Wow, just incredible. So those are all big stories this morning. A few other stories I wanted to share with you. This is just crazy. This was a chase that was going on in California, 130-mile-an-hour chase, and it was a suspected DUI driver took police then on a run, and then so he's running from police. He's on the freeway and high speed chase. He was driving a Dodge Charger with blacked out windows, no headlights. And so speeds had surpassed 130 miles an hour at times. And California, the California Highway Patrol had a chopper in the air watching the vehicle. And at one point, I don't know if you've seen the video of this. It's amazing. I saw it yesterday. The guy gets off the freeway and stops to get gas. Running low on gas, apparently. So that'll happen, you know, when you're driving 130 miles an hour down the highway. So he pulls in, fills up, and then takes off, gets back on the freeway. And in fact, as he noticed that, you know, was aware of the chopper hovering around him, he just dumps the gas hose right on the ground, drives off, gets back on the interstate, takes off again. The good news is he didn't get as far this time. Police were able to nab him along with two passengers when they tried to jump off the car and flee at one point, and all three of them got arrested on the spot. Just crazy. Wow. It's another story. These are such heartbreaking stories when you see this. It's a New Jersey youth softball coach who was charged with assault after a fight broke out on Wednesday. And there's video, of course. So this was following. Again, this is youth softball. It was a 12-under semifinal game. And tensions boiled over. One of the coaches approaches, and this is when the teams are lining up and they're shaking hands, right? So they're lining up, shaking hands. And this guy, Matthew Magaletta is his name, Matthew Magaletta. He approaches the other coach and shoves him. Then another coach tries to step in. Then he throws a punch at that coach. So then chaos is started. The umpire is trying to separate both sides. He throws at least one more punch. And these were, I should mention, by the way, the players were young girls. So this was 12 under semifinal and girls. And they're standing there and they're watching this go on. That is like just crazy. So now Magaletta has been banned from coaching in the league. And he was also charged with two counts of fourth degree simple assault. And it's just crazy. So now you have officials saying they have a zero tolerance policy for this kind of thing, and they're reviewing all of the video and so on as to whether any further disciplinary action should be taken. But you watch that, and it's just like mind-blowingly stupid. Also, this is an incredible story. This also from California. There's video where a little boy was nearly sucked in by monster waves over the weekend. This happened Saturday at Seabright Beach in Santa Cruz, California, when these waves sucked a little boy, about 10 years old, sucked him into the water, and this was all captured on video. A bystanders were watching, and a 16-year-old lifeguard dove into the water, fought the waves to reach the child, bring him back to shore. This guy, again, 16 years old, and the reporter who had, this was... The video was captured by Scott Vanderdusen is his name. So he captured the whole thing on video. And he said it caught a lot of people off guard. Unfortunately, this young man was overwhelmed, swept out in just a moment's time. So then the lifeguard jumps in, pulls the boy from the water, and it was Eric Trump who reposted the video of the lifeguard and said, give this 16-year-old lifeguard the highest civilian honor. This is truly the best of America. Well done, he said, and which are really is a great response, great words. 7:45, cloudy and 73 at Kello. Coming up, get your chance to win a $20 gift card from Invictus Pizza. Kello History Quiz is on the way. We'll also take a look at today's birthdays and events that happened on this day in history. It's all coming up. Thanks for being with us. 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
2: Cloudy and 73 at Kello. Remember, the gubernatorial runoff taking place today. Polls are open in South Dakota until 7 p.m. tonight. If you're a Republican wanting to cast your ballot in the governor's race, so just a reminder to do that today. We were talking earlier about the U.S. Senate, the Save America Act. Darren sent me an email. Darren's pretty frustrated with Senator John Thune. He said to me, this is a no-brainer. The Senate under Thune's leadership is starting to look like the Biden presidency, where they're not working more often than they're working. If our jobs took that much time off everything that we worked, everything would go to ruin. So he says they're there to represent us. How can they represent us when they don't work? Darren says. And then I also, Brian the Garbage Man sent me an email. Photo of himself in the cab of his vehicle. My first primary vote. Brian registered as a Republican to be able to vote in the primary election today. So, Brian, congratulations. I'll cast my vote after work today. But don't forget, polls are open tonight until 7.
15: It's a good thing life isn't rocket science, because some people couldn't get off the launch pad.
16: Think of how stupid the average person is, and then realize half of them are stupider than that.
17: Is there any way you can describe that to me using colorful puppets of some sort?
18: It's a moronathon.
15: It's Belf's Looney Tunes in the News.
2: There's a video making the rounds of this guy reaching into a drive-thru window, turning the key to the cash register, opening it, stealing some cash. He actually gets away with it the first time because the workers are hustling around in the background. Well, then, of course, the thief goes back in for seconds. That time, he's caught. Workers run over yelling. He gives the money back, or some of it at least. Then they get the guy to leave. Well, the video ends kind of abruptly. It's unclear whether he took off or if he was caught and arrested. Doesn't seem staged. You may have seen it. And a commenter online said he saw drive-thru and interpreted it as self-checkout.
15: It's a good thing life isn't rocket science.
2: Wrong button. Yes, ladies and gentlemen, it's a train wreck every day. Birthdays on July 28th. John David Washington is 42 today. Elizabeth Berkley is 54. The CEO of UFC, Dana White, is 57 today. Lori Loughlin is 62. Sally Struthers is 79. And Jim Davis, the cartoonist behind Garfield, is 81 today. My friend, if you are celebrating a birthday today, I hope you have a great personal holiday.
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22: 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When this baby hits 88 miles per hour, you're going to see some serious...
23: 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We've got a time machine.
7: You've just crossed over into the Kello Time War.
2: Well, it was on this date in 1914, World War I began. 1945, U.S. Army bomber crashed into the 79th floor of the Empire State Building. It's the highest building at the time. Killed 14 people. 1965, President Lyndon Johnson announced he was increasing the number of American troops in South Vietnam. 1984, the Los Angeles Summer Olympics opened. And on this date in 2017, the Senate voted to reject the effort to dismantle President Obama's health care overhaul with a trimmed down bill. And you had Republicans then who voted against the repeal. This was an effort to try to repeal Obamacare, and there were the Republicans voting against the effort. And that's a look at this day in history. All right, it's time now for the Kello History Quiz. And this is your chance to win a $20 gift card from Invictus Pizza. If you're the first caller with the correct answer this morning, we'll remind you, only one winner per household every 60 days. And here we go. It was 28 years ago, 1998. She received a promise of blanket immunity from Ken Starr in exchange for testimony about her affair with President Bill Clinton. What's her name? If you remember the answer, call us now. 605-336-1320. 605-336-1320.
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1: Hazy sunshine today. Our high temperature near 90 in Sioux Falls. Southeast winds at 5 miles per hour. For tonight, low temperature 69. Tomorrow, back in the low 90s. Mostly sunny conditions, but temperatures dropping on Thursday, mid-80s, and a good chance of showers and thunderstorms developing as we go into Thursday and Friday. From the Storm Center at Kibbeland TV, I'm meteorologist Brian Karsten.
2: And it's Sioux Falls at 7:56, cloudy and 73 at Kello. Our Kello history quiz, it was 28 years ago. She received a promise of blanket immunity from Ken Starr in exchange for testimony about her affair with President Bill Clinton. We asked you, what was her name? Nathan Genowine was the first caller with the correct answer. Who was it, Nathan?
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2: A routine traffic stop turned into an unexpected delivery room. And a police officer in New Jersey named Dominic Hudson helped a woman give birth in a parking lot in a store parking lot. The woman and her husband were on the way to the hospital, but they stopped because they knew they weren't going to make it. And the police officer said he wasn't expecting how slippery the baby would be. And he said, it was a little nerve-wracking. I don't have any children, never delivered a baby, so I didn't know what to expect. But he did it, and the family is doing fine. And that's a look at today's good news.

0: 7 tonight until 7. So you have until 7 p.m. tonight to cast your ballot. So if you're a Republican voter or you're registered for to be able to vote today, a number of folks did. Wanted to be sure they could cast their ballot. Brian the Garbage Man among them sent me a photo smiling and went in and cast his. I always try to encourage you to vote. And I don't care who you're voting. I won't say I won't care, but I just think it's important that you make your voice heard. So hope you can find the time today to cast your ballot. Fox News coming up. 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
2: Paying tribute to Lindsey Graham. I'm Dave Anthony, Fox News.
3: He was a great guy. He was a great politician, actually. People don't understand he really was. He was able to bring people together.
2: President Trump, a short time ago on Fox and Friends, as a flag-draped casket carrying the late senator, goes to the U.S. Capitol this morning.
4: Note that he is not lying in state or honor, but they're doing a special ceremony in the rotunda for Lindsey Graham. They've never done it this way before.
2: Fox's Chad Pergram at the Capitol.
4: We expect this ceremony to only go for about 30 minutes. They will then take the casket out, put it back in the hearse, and then go out to the National Cathedral.
2: That is where there's a funeral President Trump will speak at this afternoon. Ukraine's President Volodymyr Zelensky and Israel's Prime Minister Benjamin Netanyahu will also attend. And this morning, both leaders will meet with President Trump at the White House. First, Zelensky talking about the Russia war, then Netanyahu discussing the Iran conflict. The president also tells Fox he's still hoping for a deal with Iran, but if talks fail, the U.S. attacks will be worse.
3: I would say in 2 hours, most of the bridges, the major bridges, will all be gone. And the power plants in one day. And, you know, if I can avoid doing that, I'd like to do that.
2: And the president insists he won't let Iran get a nuclear weapon and tells Fox the Strait of Hormuz will be open for shipping.
3: We control the strait. Now, they can drop a couple of mines in there and screw things up, but we control the strait. Our Navy is incredible. Not one ship has gotten to Iran during any time where we had the blockades.
2: And oil prices, they're down about 2% again this morning. It is day three of the search for suspect number three in Sunday night Seattle shooting that sent panicked people running and hiding at a food festival. Three shot dead, four wounded.
5: We will leave no stone unturned to bring all of those who may be involved to justice.
2: That's Seattle Police Chief Sean Barnes. One of the gunmen is among the dead. Another accused shooter, a 15-year-old, is in custody. America's listening to Fox News.
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8: 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I'm Tom Rooney. It's decision day for South Dakota Republicans voting in the runoff election for the GOP gubernatorial nomination. Businessman Toby Doden and incumbent Larry Roden have been engaged in an intense runoff after both fell short of the 35% threshold needed to win the primary outright in early June. Polls are open from 7 to 7 today. Sioux Falls Mayor Christine Erickson remains laser-focused on the budget as she approaches her first mayor's budget address on Thursday. She told Kelloland TV News yesterday there were no major surprises. Erickson says former Mayor Paul Tenhaken's team put in a lot of hard work on the plan before he left office.
9: When the budget is passed, you're working on that next budget already. And so the draft was put in place. The conversations we've had with the directors is that over time, we may see some changes. But right now, I need to understand all the work and the hours that they've put in for that.
8: She says her predecessor did a good job of setting her administration up for success. A crew of inmates and Department of Corrections staff members are helping with the storm cleanup in Harrisburg and Hartford starting today. Corrections Secretary Nick Lamb says they're ready and willing to help clean debris from streets, parks, and boulevards as long as they're needed. Earlier this month, inmate crews put in more than 2,700 hours helping with storm cleanup in the Highmore and Huron areas. Sioux Falls Fire and Rescue quickly put down a pair of house fires yesterday. Crews found smoke coming from the windows of a home in the 2600 block of Kiera Court in southwest Sioux Falls at about 8 yesterday morning. Smoke was also coming from a home in the 800 block of North Sherman Avenue yesterday afternoon when crews arrived. In both cases, the fires were extinguished within about 10 minutes. From the Kello.com News Center, I'm Tom Rooney.
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10: Hazy sunshine today. Our high temperature just a little bit cooler, right around 90 degrees with a southeast wind at 5 miles per hour. For tonight, low temperature 69. Tomorrow, we're back up to 92. A better chance of showers and thunderstorms starting on Thursday into Friday with highs back in the mid-80s. From the Storm Center at Kettleland TV, I'm meteorologist Brian Karstens.
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0: What are your thoughts about Dr. Anthony Fauci? Because Senator Rand Paul now has released diaries from Anthony Fauci that shows he thought very much of President Trump during Trump's first term. He described Trump as rambling, crazy, desperate, bumbling, incompetent, an idiot. A true embarrassment, totally nuts, truly an obnoxious adolescent. And he said, and this gets in, so Rand Paul has released this, these, and getting into the origins of COVID. And so this then, Paul has done this. He is expected to, there's a hearing coming up. Paul heads the Senate Homeland Security Committee. He subpoenaed Fauci to appear before the committee. So they're investigating the origins of coronavirus. And so Paul has said that the virus came from a leak at the Wuhan Institute of Virology in China, rather than spilling over from animals to humans naturally. And Rand Paul has a record then of accusing Fauci. I think he has been Anthony Fauci's toughest critic, has been Senator Rand Paul, Dr. Rand Paul. So Fauci didn't have a very high opinion, apparently, of President Trump. Fauci noted in his journal interactions with Trump, and he said at the first stirrings of, you know, public alarm, he wrote of a surprise late-night call that's typical of Trump. Trump doesn't sleep. Trump has a hard time sleeping. Can't sleep. So late night calls are common from Trump. So Trump apparently called, wanted to chat about the coronavirus situation in general. And for about 20 to 25 minutes, Fauci said he encouraged Trump not to underplay the seriousness of the situation, since, and this is what he wrote, encouraged the president not to underplay the seriousness of the situation, since if it turns out bad, it would look like he is covering up. I even spoke to him from a political standpoint that his chances for re-election might be more damaged if he downplayed the potential spread of the virus in the U.S. than if he said we may face serious problems, even if the stock market goes down further. He was at least honest, and the country would respect him for it. I thought that he had heard what I said, but the next day he again underplayed it. So, Fauci also wrote, this was in May of 20, this would be in 2020, May of 2020. Trump is getting out of control in pushing to open up the country and get the economy back before Election Day. He is desperate. This is all about re-election. No, it wasn't. It wasn't all about re-election. It's about getting the country open, getting people back to work. Fauci said, as the presidential election nears, the cases increase and surges are inevitable as we enter cooler weather. Trump is on the campaign trail spewing nonsense. He is really out of control, a true embarrassment. He said that Trump, this is March of 2021. He said Trump's attempts to try to hold on to power reminded him historically of Hitler. Fauci writes, he is truly an obnoxious adolescent. What was your take on Anthony Fauci? I look forward to seeing, especially Senator Rand Paul is no, you know, he is no cream puff. And it'll be not when it comes to Fauci. And it'll be interesting to watch these hearings and to see what Fauci. I just found him infuriating during the time that he was still, I forget his actual, he was U.S. government science advisor, I think. So I forget his actual title. I just found him absolutely infuriating. I always felt that that guy was lying. You know, there are certain people, you just watch them and you don't get the impression that they're being honest. I mean, none of us knew what was going on at that time. It was like the craziest time. I remember that everybody was scared to death. You know, you didn't want to pass along this virus, and you know, businesses were frightened, employers were frightened. You know, the social distancing and all of that business, masks, which I thought was crazy at the time. I hated wearing them, and I never believed that mask. I only masked because I was going into places. I mean, for instance, going into the grocery store and where they would require a mask as you were going in. And then social distancing. Remember that? All of that nonsense. Would you ever do that again? Would there be anything that would actually bring you to do that again? That there was so much fear around the coronavirus. And it was a different kind of fear than 9/11. Because I remember the fear of 9/11 vividly. And there was fear around coronavirus too, but it was different. It was not nearly as unsettling, I think, as the 9/11 attacks and, you know, the days you're seeing no airplanes in the sky. That was just the most phenomenal thing. Suddenly there were no longer airplanes in the sky. You never heard them. You never saw them. And then remember, then once the flight started up again, and it was bizarre getting used to, wow, you know, seeing airplanes again, all of that. That was such a life changing kind of, and the anger, I think, that so many of us felt surrounding 9/11. COVID was much different, but I think as impactful in a number of ways. You know, the masking, and I would have to tell you, I never had any fear of, you know, I always thought everything was overblown. But again, then you coming to work and it's like, okay, well, we have regular meetings among our staff. We're doing them all on video. Everybody stay in your own office, stay in your own space, and we'll do our meetings by video rather than actually getting together. And there was a lot, I think, that was lost during that time. And Anthony Fauci, for me, was the guy who really just kind of exemplified all of the worst of all of that. And then you find out what he was involved in, and this is what Senator Paul is trying to get at with the Wuhan Institute of Virology and where that may have come from, the things that we have learned in the years since then. It's just absolutely incredible. So the release of these diaries, it was Senator Rand Paul who was responsible for this. He has been skeptical about the COVID-19 response that was led by Fauci. Rand Paul had said that he accused Fauci of needlessly shutting the country down during that time. You think we learned anything from that time period? I mean, are you... 'cause I would say I certainly have come away with a lot of things. As a result of that, I will look if ever anything like that comes up again, then I will look at it far more skeptically than I did the first time. Because the first time it was everybody was reacting and then every business was reacting, you know, every corporation reacting to it. And you know, there were things that I did largely because, you know, your employer had maybe asked you, or, you know, grocery stores or places that you were shopping were asking of you. If I had it to do it again, you know, and I always felt a little bit differently from some, because there were those who would just not wear a mask and go into places that had a mask policy. And, you know, my thought was, hey, it's their property. It's their property. They own it. I'm a guest there. I'm going to shop there. But I'll wear a mask if that's what they want. If they're asking me to wear a mask, I'll wear a mask. But otherwise, I never wore one. I hated the damn things. And I never trusted Anthony Fauci. There was just something about him from the beginning. It was just kind of... So it'll be interesting to see what happens with this hearing with Anthony Fauci this week. I welcome your calls. Phone lines are always open. 605-336-1320. Jason, glad you called. You're on Kello.
16: Yeah, Greg, thanks for taking my call. I think all the COVID stuff and Fauci and everything, it's just supported a complete loss in trust in the government of anything they say.
0: It's kind of a great point. It was hard to believe anything you were being told. Yeah.
16: You know, years ago, they said, oh, you shouldn't nurse. You know, this stuff is better than breast milk, you know, and this is better. This is a better way to do it. Don't eat red meat, you know, all this stuff. And it's just, you come to find out it's all a bunch of crap.
0: Right. So overall, I mean, has this kind of hurt your ability to be able to trust folks in medicine in general because of what happened with COVID?
16: I don't know about medicine in general. You know, they're doing their best.
0: I agree with you. Absolutely. I probably should have asked the government. Has this caused you to be a lot more skeptical about claims that are coming from the government?
16: Oh, yeah. Like everything they say, what are you talking about? Is that real or not?
0: Right. Yeah. So as far as Fauci is concerned, what was your take on Fauci and what is your take on Fauci today?
16: He's just part of the government con. You know, he's been in it forever. You know, they talked about when HIV came around, he's involved in all that, and it was all wrong on that, too.
0: Yeah,
16: there's just so much.
0: Yeah, I'm with you with that. Absolutely agreed. Jason, thanks so much for the call, my friend. 605-336-1320 is the Kettle Hotline. 605-336-1320. And I don't think it's any surprise he's writing all of these things about Trump. And this is the kind of stuff that I would totally expect then to be coming from the legacy media or, you know, Democrats or the same kind of stuff. That Trump was rambling crazy. Trump rambles at times. I would agree with that. I think Trump rambles at times. I don't think he's crazy. I don't think he's bumbling. I don't think he's incompetent or an idiot. And the thing about Fauci, I never thought Fauci was an idiot either. But I would watch those congressional hearings, and I don't say this often because I just wanted to smack the smirk right off his face. Do you know what I mean? I would listen to him, and I would just get so infuriated by the way he was responding to questions, how evasive he was. And I just wanted, oh, man, I would have given money, I think, to smack that smirk right off his face. 605-336-1320 is the Kello Hotline. Dan, good morning. You're on Kello.
17: How are you doing?
0: I'm doing well. Thanks, Dan. We got a bad connection here, I think, buddy. Can you give me a call back? Give me a call back, and let's see if we can get you a, because your connection's cutting out. 605-336-1320. Sometimes those clear up. Sometimes they don't. Sometimes it's just the line. So I would love to hear from you. So Rand Paul, I think, has been the most vocal, constant critic of Fauci's. Fauci told Rand Paul in January of 2022 that the attacks by Senator Paul were putting him in danger, he said. He said, it was kindling the crazies out there, and I have threats upon my life, harassment of my family and my children, with obscene phone calls because people are lying about me. Fauci said, you are making a catastrophic epidemic for your political gain. I never felt that way. I never felt it was Rand Paul who was trying to, you know, denigrate Fauci. I just never trusted Fauci. Appreciate your thoughts. Dan is back on the line. Good morning, Dan. You're on Kello.
18: Good morning, Greg. How are we doing?
0: Doing well, thanks.
18: So there's a lot to unpack with this reprehensible monster we call Dr. Fauci. A lot. This guy has baggage you wouldn't believe.
0: Yeah, well, what are you speaking of in particular? I mean, what things are you referring to?
18: Well, we can start with his tenure at UNC Chapel Hill, where he was working on this in the United States, where it was illegal at the time. And when Obama had found out about it, he goes, yeah, maybe we should push this aside and get it out of here. So from there, it ended up going to Wuhan. That was the first big red flag.
0: Go on, my friend. I'm very, very interested in what you have to say.
18: Well, there's a lot for me to say, but I got to be careful because I want to cuss this guy out. But
0: I go through that every day.

0: Yeah, but I'm saying if he does it now, he can no longer hide behind the pardon.
1: Well, this might be true, but he's still going to beat around the bush. He's never going to answer a straight answer. He's just going to do what he's always done.
0: Yeah, I kind of agree with you. I think you're right about that. I'm not expecting any straight answers from him either. Dan, I'm glad you called. Good morning, Craig. You're on Kello.
2: Good morning.
0: Hi, Craig.
2: I'll watch my words just like Dan was, because I'd like to say some things.
0: Yeah.
2: I remember one press conference that Dr. Fauci did when everybody was being told to get the shot. You were demonized if you didn't. Somebody asked him, well, what about all the illegals coming across the border? You know, they aren't getting the shot. And all he said was, well, that's a different situation. Now, that's total BS right there. All those people had just as much chance at spreading it as we were being told. So that really rubbed me the wrong way. And he was on in a congressional hearing in January of 24, and I looked at that extensively, and he made just a fool of himself. He had no answers. And I don't know if that'll happen again tomorrow, but I will be watching it with interest, keeping track of what he says.
0: But, yeah, I wonder about that as well. It'll be because having watched him previously, he just refuses to answer questions, or he reframes it to his own liking.
2: Yep, he's sneaky. I mean, he's not a fool. I do not like that man whatsoever.
0: No, I understand. I can't say there's a lot of warmth in my heart for Fauci either. All right, my friends, I got to take a break here. It's 8:27. Cloudy skies, 75 currently at Kello. 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
9: Hazy sunshine today. Our high temperature near 90 in Sioux Falls. Southeast winds at 5 miles per hour. For tonight, low temperature 69. Tomorrow, back in the low 90s. Mostly sunny conditions, but

0: Temperatures dropping on Thursday, mid-80s, and a good chance of showers and thunderstorms developing as we go into Thursday and Friday. From the Storm Center at Kiveland TV, I'm meteorologist Brian Karstens.
1: And in Sioux Falls at 8:30, cloudy and 75. Make sure you get out and vote today. If you're a Republican, it's the gubernatorial runoff today. Polls are open until 7.
2: News. I'm Therese Crowley. Capitol Rotunda honors for the late GOP Senator Lindsey Graham, Air Force veteran and champion of the military. President Trump tells Fox and Friends.
3: He was a great guy. He was a great politician, actually. People don't understand he really was. He was able to bring people together.
2: Fox's Chad Pergram.
4: A hearse will bring Graham's flag draped casket here. It's one final visit for Graham to Capitol Hill. Graham is neither lying in state or honor in the rotunda. His family preferred a private service.
2: The Senate will honor Graham with a vote tonight for Russia's sanctions. Ukraine President Zelensky meets President Trump in the Oval about Russia this morning, and then Israel Prime Minister Netanyahu visits the Oval about Iran. The president reveals Senator Graham thought it was time to make a deal on Iran. All three attend the National Cathedral funeral this afternoon, burial tomorrow in South Carolina. 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
6: 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I'm Tom Rooney. A crew of inmates and Department of Corrections staff members are helping with storm cleanup in Harrisburg and Hartford today. Corrections Secretary Nick Lamb says they're ready and willing to help clean debris from streets, parks, and boulevards as long as they're needed. Earlier this month, inmate crews put in more than 2,700 hours helping with storm cleanup in the Highmore and Huron areas. Sioux Falls Fire and Rescue quickly put down a pair of house fires yesterday. Crews found smoke coming from the windows of a home in the 2600 block of Kiera Court in southwest Sioux Falls at about 8 yesterday morning. Smoke was also coming from a home in the 800 block of North Sherman Avenue yesterday afternoon when crews arrived. In both cases, the fires were extinguished within about 10 minutes. Dry lightning sparked over a dozen fires in western South Dakota over the weekend. Another blaze near Hermosa was sparked yesterday and has grown to over 30 acres with no containment. The Ellis Fire in the North Cave Hills near Camp Crook has burned over 500 acres so far. South Dakota's Board of Regents is taking action on its recently developed strategy on artificial intelligence. Regents have approved new degree programs at Dakota State and South Dakota State universities. SDSU President Barry Dunn says it will strengthen the university's engineering programs and meet the needs of industry.
7: I don't think AI is really new to any student on a college campus. The agentic tools that will be available will be different, but those will come very naturally to the students on campus as we expand that usage.
6: The Regents also approved a new computing center for the Brookings campus, something President Dunn says will make a huge difference for students. From the Kello.com News Center, I'm Tom Rooney.
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0: Hazy sunshine today. Our high temperature just a little bit cooler, right around 90 degrees with a southeast wind at 5 miles per hour. For tonight, low temperature 69. Tomorrow, we're back up to 92. A better chance of showers and thunderstorms starting on Thursday into Friday with highs back in the mid-80s. From the Storm Center at Kiveland TV, I'm meteorologist Brian Karstens.
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0: 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I want to congratulate Casey Caligari. Casey won that pair of evening passes to Wildwater West Water Park. Hey, Casey, thank you so much, my friend. Great to have you along. So Casey wins those passes. We will have more chances for you to win coming up tomorrow. Want to remind you of a couple of things. First of all, remember, if you're a Republican, the Republican primary vote today between Governor Roden and Toby Doden is today. Polls are open tonight until 7. And I encourage you to vote regardless of where you're at, what you're thinking. I just think it's so important we get out there and make our voices heard. And I will also remind you, no Greg Belford Show coming up on Friday. I'll be gone on Friday. Taking a day to meet with family. Pretty excited. But then I'll be back on Monday, just taking the day off. All right, the last word this morning is we're talking about Anthony Fauci. I got an email from Tom. Tom sent me an email. It's a split screen. It's just a photo. It's a split screen. Anthony Fauci on one side, and the other side, Henry Gibson from the Blues Brothers. You remember Henry Gibson, the Illinois Nazi? Tom, thank you so much for the email. You can email me anytime. Greg.Belfridge@KELO.com. So, Rand Paul, now, while we're talking about Fauci, Fox News has a story. Senator Rand Paul wants answers from Fauci on why he used his fame to lobby colleagues to nominate him for a $1 million prize. So ahead of the hearing, Paul, as I mentioned, had dumped over 1,000 pages of Fauci's diary, and he told Fox News that one of the issues that would come to light during the hearing tomorrow was Fauci's pursuit of a hefty cash prize while serving under former President Joe Biden. And he said, we have conversations where he's telling other people at the National Institutes of Health to nominate him. Like, will you nominate me? I'll write up my nominating background for you, and then you nominate me. Why would we let, you know, politicians aren't supposed to get more than $50. Why would we let a guy that runs a bureaucracy, why would we want him to be allowed to have a $1 million prize? That just boggles my mind, Senator Rand Paul says. Oh, wow. He should be explosive hearings if that's the kind of information that's going to come out. No wonder Joe Biden, you know, pardoned Fauci. Just crazy. Lindsey Graham, by the way, that's a big story this morning because Washington, D.C. will be saying farewell to Senator Lindsey Graham today. The services begin in Washington at 2 p.m. Eastern time today. And the president was on Fox News Channel earlier this morning. He will eulogize Lindsey Graham at the funeral. So the services will begin with an arrival ceremony at the Capitol today. Graham's remains will be carried by an Armed Forces body bearer team to honor his Air Force service, followed by a U.S. Capitol Police Memorial Guard, which is a nod to his time in the Senate. And then the ceremony in the Capitol Rotunda will be closed to the public. And Senator Thune said when he announced this special ceremony in the rotunda, he said, it seems fitting for his friends and colleagues to give back to him through this special capital honor, Thune said. He said, for so many of us in the Senate and in the House, myself included, Lindsey was more than a colleague. He was a friend. From the military to state politics to decades of representing South Carolinians in Congress, Lindsey dedicated his life to giving back through public service. So the ceremony in the rotunda will be at 2 p.m. today. Again, the president is expected then to eulogize Lindsey Graham. Also, cabinet officials, congressional and military leaders will also be there. Global leaders who viewed Graham as a key American ally on defense. That's why Prime Minister Benjamin Netanyahu will be there. Ukrainian President Vladimir Zelensky. Each of them, by the way, are having meetings with President Trump today ahead of this, separate meetings. So both Netanyahu and Zelensky will each have a meeting with President Trump today. The services in Washington then will be followed by funeral services in South Carolina as he will go home then for burial. And even Democrat Senator Richard Blumenthal of Connecticut said, to quote Senator Graham, well, he was talking about Lindsey Graham and the sanctions package moving forward. And some have mentioned renaming it in honor of Lindsey Graham. This is the sanctions package against Russia. I think Senator Ted Cruz among those who said, let's rename this in honor of Lindsey Graham. So Senator Blumenthal said, to quote Senator Graham, it's a big effing deal. We all did well. We all did good. Those were among the last comments he made to me. Neither of us knowing, you know, that he was going to pass, but it's a profoundly significant part of his legacy. So lots of memories of Lindsey Graham. He was well thought of. So the... And this is the thing, and I appreciate the comment that I don't appreciate comments from Blumenthal all that often, but he's absolutely right. You know, when he's talking about neither of us knowing that he was going to pass away. And that's the thing, isn't it? That's what's so... It's one of the things I take away. Here's Lindsey Graham, and suddenly... He has this issue, and the next thing you know, he's dead. And you know, days before, we're seeing him traveling, you know, overseas. And it's just, and the next thing you know, he's passed away. I just think it's incredibly such a reminder. It's been a powerful reminder to me that you really, every day is a gift, and you have to treat it as a gift. And you have to live it as if it's your last. So, also the president and Netanyahu will meet today, as I mentioned to you. So this will be, I think they have met a number of times. They have had one-on-one meetings, and so. There are those who are worried that Netanyahu is going to call on Trump to increase the attacks against Iran. Steve Bannon's out there saying that. He said, I think of all of President Trump's most ardent non-Israel first supporters are furious, he said. Netanyahu has had twice as many visits to the White House in 18 months as Churchill had in all of World War II, with every one of them a disaster for America First. So this is what some people are saying. This is a story from Politico. So, of course, they're going to go to Trump's critics to you know, in this case, Bannon is, I shouldn't say Trump critic, but he it certainly is a Netanyahu critic. There, and speaking of that, it's pretty crazy. I saw a piece. What's going on with some of the people within the Republican Party, and the New York Post had written a piece that's still trending, still getting around. It was the editorial board. It was about a month ago, at the end of June, when Tucker Carlson made the decision to exit the Republican Party. They said the only sensible response is don't let the door hit you on the way out. That's making the rounds again as a result of this. But I don't know. You've got some of these allies of the president who are worried that Netanyahu is going to pull America then deeper into this war with Iran. And here's the thing, and we have said it, Netanyahu has said it, you know, that somehow, why do these people believe that Netanyahu has some kind of power over Donald Trump that to make him do things that he doesn't want to do? Have you seen anybody in the world who has the ability to convince Trump to do anything that he wasn't already intent on doing anyway? Or, and the idea that Netanyahu's coming in and he's giving the marching orders, I just do not accept that. I think Trump is his own character. As we were talking about Fauci and what Fauci was saying about, you know, Trump, Trump is his own man. He really is. And I think it's part of where Donald Trump's strength comes from. So, again, this is a piece from Politico, and then you get, I don't know, you get about a dozen paragraphs or so into it. The meeting comes as new polling shows that a growing share of the president's base no longer believes the war is worth its economic costs. Republicans are increasingly resigned to the fact that the war will likely still be hanging over voters in some form when they head to the polls. You do those things because, seriously, you do it because it's the right thing to do. The president was in Michigan yesterday. He told he admired a Corvette and a Cadillac. He told auto workers that he had done more for them. So he said, it's amazing what tariffs will do for General Motors, he said. They're doing great. General Motors is doing fantastic. They're having the best year they've ever had. The rest of the world doesn't love me, he said. He was talking about the 25% tariff rate that he passed on imported automobiles. But he says, the rest of the world doesn't love me, but that's okay. It's called America First. He told auto workers the industry is back, and he said, I've done more for you than your parents, okay? Your parents are good. Not going to knock your parents, but I've been better to you than your parents, he said. So that might be a bit much, I think, Mr. President, but depending on who your parents were, I guess. Trump said, I had a wonderful father. He was a very hard worker. You know what he wanted? A Cadillac every 2 years. This was to him the sign of luxury. This was the greatest thing, he said. And then he talked about the presidential limousine. It's called the Beast. You ever heard about the Beast presidential limousine? It was built at that GM factory. And he said the government also bought several hundred Escalades, which are used by the Secret Service in the presidential motorcade. And he said, you know, we look sharp in those Escalades. Our guys are very spoiled. They're very spoiled. He saw several defense tactical vehicles and then expressed his admiration for them and said, how about you send me a couple of... And then he also announced good news. He was giving all American car companies the right to build what are known as tiny little tiny car, he said. So the president toured the facility and Democrats said they welcomed Trump to the state. State Democratic chairman said, you know, we're not unhappy Donald Trump's here. The end of the day, I think Donald Trump is the best spokesperson that the Michigan Democratic Party can have. He's the most unpopular president at this point in his term in Michigan that I think we've ever seen. So they're trying to spin it around. And also, there's news regarding Joe Biden and his recordings from interviews with his memoir, Ghost Rider. Remember the ones he wanted to keep secret? And his attorneys had fought to block the release of the tape unsuccessfully. So the Mike Howell was formerly with Heritage Foundation. He's now at Oversight Project. He's fought for more than 2 years to obtain these Biden materials through Freedom of Information Act requests. He says the public has an interest in reviewing the recordings on which Robert Herr based his decisions on the classified documents, so on. And there were 2 hours, 45 minutes of recordings that were released. And you remember in his report, Herr wrote that Biden's conversations were painfully slow. Biden was struggling to remember events, straining at times to read and relay his own notes. And so the interview recordings now show Biden taking long pauses, forgetting names, can't recall specific days. This is just crazy. He's saying things like during a Situation Room meeting, some of this may be classified, so be careful. I'm not sure. It isn't marked classified, but he said, and then he's struggling to recall his economic advisors. I'll think of his name. I should write the names down because I keep forgetting them. And then aides are having to remind, and the autobiographer, excuse me, is reminding then the president of some of these names. So we're getting a look at how bad it was with Joe Biden. And that's the last word this morning. 8:57, cloudy and 75. This hour of the Greg Bell Fritz Show. 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
3: You know what Larry Roden was doing before he was governor? Same thing most of us were doing. Getting up before the sun, working cattle, fixing fence, hoping the weather holds. That's the life of a fourth-generation rancher. And when Larry Roden got to Pier, he didn't forget where he came from. He fought for ag property tax relief before anyone else was talking about it. Delivered the largest property tax cut in South Dakota history, stood with President Trump on the border, placed a 5-year ban on fake meat to keep real ranchers raising real beef. Some people in this race talk about ag life. Larry Roden spent his out here with us. South Dakota needs a governor who knows what a hard winter costs, who doesn't just talk about property rights, but is a real landowner, who knows what it means when the market drops and the bills don't. Governor Larry Roden, because he knows us.
4: Paid for by Roden for Governor.
0: Well, thank you, my friend, for letting me join you this morning. Want to remind you, if you're a Republican, Republican primary gubernatorial runoff election is today between Governor Larry Roden and Toby Doden. So make sure polls will be open tonight until 7. We'll talk about it coming up tomorrow. Take care. So long until then, my friend, and may God bless.
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5: He's at the Capitol one last time. I'm Dave Anthony, Fox News, but this time, late Senator Lindsey Graham arrived in a hearse.
6: Ready, step.
5: And just minutes ago, a military honor guard carried his casket, draped with an American flag, up the 34 steps into the U.S. Capitol.
7: He was a great politician and a great gentleman.
5: That's what President Trump tells Fox and Friends, and he'll speak at Graham's funeral this afternoon at Washington's National Cathedral ahead of, right now, is a ceremony in Washington honoring Graham at the Capitol. Two world leaders will also attend Graham's funeral later today. Ukraine's President Volodymyr Zelensky and Israeli Prime Minister Benjamin Netanyahu both meet with President Trump this morning. First, Zelensky right now.
8: After Ukraine launched attacks on Iranian shipping in the Caspian Sea, both wars feel closer together with the U.S. and Ukraine having launched attacks against a common enemy, Iran. Ukraine said the ship was carrying military equipment between Iran and Russia.
5: Now, that's Fox's Lucas Tomlinson of the White House.
8: We all remember the contentious Oval Office meeting last year, President Trump telling Zelensky you don't have the cards right now after boosting his drone production from thousands to millions in a year, after launching deep strikes into Russia, and now this Iranian ship. Some experts think Ukraine has a nice hand right now.
5: Tonight, Zelensky plans to meet with senators who may vote on a bill Graham was pushing before he died to impose new sanctions on Russia. The Netanyahu-Trump meeting will be next hour as they try to prevent Iran from getting a nuclear weapon, and they'll discuss Pickaxe Mountain, where Iran may be storing more equipment.
7: We took out their nuclear sites, and we'll have to take out Pickaxe if we don't make a deal.
5: And the president again warned to Fox, if talks with Iran break down again, the U.S. attacks will be worse, going after bridges and power plants. There's rubble in Japan. After an earthquake hit the Kumamoto region, the USGS says it was a magnitude 6.8. The prime minister reports there are collapsed buildings. Some people are injured, others need rescue, and there's damage to roads and bridges and power blackouts. 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
9: 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I'm Tom Rooney. It's decision day for South Dakota Republicans voting in the runoff election for the GOP gubernatorial nomination. Businessman Toby Doden and incumbent Larry Roden have been engaged in an intense runoff after both fell short of the 35% threshold needed to win the primary outright in early June. Polls are open from 7 to 7 today. Inmates will join cleanup efforts today in Harrisburg and Hartford following weekend storms. Corrections Secretary Nick Lamb says they'll be available as long as they're needed. Earlier this month, inmates worked over 2,700 hours helping to clean up Highmore and Huron, which were devastated by high winds. One person is dead after his vehicle went into the Missouri River near the Owyhee Dam yesterday. Anglers witnessed a vehicle entering the river near the powerhouse at about 7:15 yesterday morning. Divers located the vehicle and removed the lone male occupant. Life-saving measures were not successful. Meanwhile, a paramedic is recovering from cardiac arrest he suffered during the recovery and was airlifted to the Avera Heart Hospital in Sioux Falls. South Dakota's Board of Regents has approved new bachelor's, master's, and doctoral degree programs in artificial intelligence for Dakota State and South Dakota State University students. Board President Jeff Partridge says the programs will prepare students to lead in developing AI technology. SDSU President Barry Dunn says the programs will put engineering students in Brookings at the forefront of cutting-edge technology.
11: The great thing for young people now is, especially in the design courses that we'll have, they will be the authors of it rather than just the users, and that's a very exciting place to be.
9: The new degree programs will be introduced at the universities this fall. From the Kello.com News Center, I'm Tom Rooney.
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13: Hazy sunshine today. Our high temperature near 90 in Sioux Falls. Southeast winds at 5 miles per hour. For tonight, low temperature 69. Tomorrow, back in the low 90s. Mostly sunny conditions, but temperatures dropping on Thursday, mid-80s, and a good chance of showers and thunderstorms developing as we go into Thursday and Friday. From the Storm Center at Kiboland TV, I'm meteorologist Brian Karstens.
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0: Yeehaw! I'm Bill Zortman, and welcome to our special It's Your Business show that leaps into the 10 to 11 o'clock South Dakota Farm Bureau show, heard once a month on the fourth Tuesday of the month. Now, on the second Tuesday of the month, we do the South Dakota Farmers Union show. And with agriculture being number one in this great state, it's important that we look at what the farm organizations are doing, from the seniors to the farmers to those young people, looking at making agriculture their number one industry as well. We start this morning with Casey Crabtree. Casey, good morning.
1: Well, thanks for having me on, Bill. It's a big day here. I know it's a big day for your show as well, but it's election day in what I think is history in the making. It's the first ever runoff for the Republican nomination for governor in our state's history. And so quite a big day. I hope all your listeners who haven't voted already are making their plans. And what we've seen recently, two or four votes make all the difference in the world. And I think the question in front of the primary voters today is really, do they like the direction we are going, or do they think we need a new path? And so it'll be great to see that wrap up, because I think as I talk to voters across the state, I think they're ready to be done with campaigns and they'd like folks to get to work.
0: Casey, from your side, we appreciate you walking us through virtually every week that has led us through this campaign, where we're at, where we're going, what's still important, what people are talking about. So what are people talking about this morning? Is they had two votes decide, four votes decide? Who knows what will happen today?
1: Yeah, I think a lot of the talk is about making sure that your voice and your vote is heard. It obviously makes a difference, as we just talked about. And, you know, when I think about voter turnout, I think about a friend of mine who is now joining. He's Senator-elect Bill Myros, so he'll join us out in the legislature this year. Bill is a retired former military guy himself, served in the Guards, and retired, and also serves as kind of a country pastor out in West River, South Dakota. But Bill tells a great story as a veteran himself. He talks about he had asked a veteran how they can most honor those that had served and seen some of the horrors that can come with war, the things that happen there. And he just talked about the way giving back and the way to honor those is to make sure that you honor those that fought for the right to vote so that they don't have to fight again for it. And I think that is just something that sticks in my head a lot. And just one of them encouraging stories that says, you know, you got to make your plans. You got to get out when it's days, when it's time to vote, and make sure your voice and your vote is heard. And so for the veterans that are out there, folks like Senator-elect Bill Myros, make sure you're getting to the polls today.
0: Well, let's talk about people getting out to vote today. It's the Republican nomination for governor. Who can vote? Have you already had to vote to do a runoff? Or if you're a Democrat or you're a spineless shrink like I might be, you know, whatever it is, who can vote today?
1: Now, that's a good question, right? So this is our first ever runoff. And so if you voted in the runoff already, you could early vote. If you voted in the runoff already, you can vote more than once, of course. That's just how we do it here. And of course, in Chicago, they do that different, but not here. And so when I look at this, it's in the runoff. Now that's between Larry Roden and Toby Doden. If you voted when there was four candidates, you can vote again now. But today is your last opportunity, and the polls close this evening. And I think when we talk about the polls, too, I want to bring this up. I mean, there's been lots and lots of discussion about the candidates and, you know, do you like the direction we're on, or do you think we need a new direction? That's basically the question in front of everybody today. But I think what we also need to give a shout out to is the poll workers. So when I went into Madison today to vote, I was number four voting in my group. And it's just, I think the extra mile that all our poll workers have done so far this year is pretty amazing. I mean, giving up their time to make sure that our elections are safe, that they're secure, that people have accessibility to do so. I just think that's pretty fantastic. So for the poll workers that are out there working hard today, when you go in, folks, when you go in, please thank them for their work. They're pretty amazing people, and they are making sure our voice is heard. So thanks to all the poll workers that are working hard today.
0: Okay, so after today, what elections are left to get our governor elected?
1: You're right. So when you talk about the election today, that's just Republicans. And so in South Dakota, that's at its all-time high, or at least in recent history. I think we're hovering right around 330-some thousand Republicans that are able to vote today. Moving on after today, we'll have general elections that come around, and we'll have those in November. But speaking on behalf of every voter, I think we'd like to have maybe a break between the ads and the text and everything else. Now, maybe Kelloland there, Bill, might view that a little differently. They probably enjoy all the ads, but we need a little break from those. And in November, we'll have a general election that'll take place, of course, in the governor's race, U.S. Senate race, U.S. House race, and a handful of legislative races. Of course, I think the body of the legislature is pretty well set. And then when you look at really where we're at when it comes to general elections, we got about 330,000 Republicans. Like I said, that's at its almost or at its recent all-time high. Democratic numbers are around 135. And so that looks to be like at its lowest in recent history. And so there's a pretty good gap there. That doesn't mean that that folks are all wrapped up and you don't vote in general elections. It doesn't mean that at all. It's just kind of a telling sign of where South Dakota is overall for its registrations. And so today is a big, big day. And when you're talking about picking somebody that leads the executive branch, that works with the legislative branch, ought to really set the direction for our state. I mean, you're talking somebody who's likely to serve in that role for the next 8 years. It doesn't mean it always works that way, but likely to. That really means that you're setting a direction for maybe the next two decades of our great state. And so I think either way, you know, folks have had a chance to do their homework. They've got to make sure that they get to the polls and make sure their voices is heard. And, I mean, we've got the best example of your voice actually mattering when we look at this Sioux Falls mayoral race. And two or four votes made all the difference in the world. So some conversation with your family around the water cooler today or anywhere else can make the difference. So make sure you get to the polls.
0: Don't laugh. This is the absolute worst question I could draw up. You ready?
1: Oh, I don't believe that, Bill. You never ask that question.
0: Out on the farm, in the bowels of the businesses, does it really matter who wins by one vote, two votes, or four votes? What are the farmers thinking?
1: Well, you're right. So when at the end of the day, it doesn't matter if you win by one vote or all the votes, right? When you take that seat, you're responsible for all the people in South Dakota. And when you're talking about our ag community, you know, I just think about what's happening right here, right now, with this extreme heat that's happening and all the pressure that puts on our livestock producers and in all they're fighting through with this extreme heat with their livestock. And so I think about those guys, and I think about how the FSA offices need to make sure that they're getting the reports if you have a loss of livestock. And I think even more importantly, I think we all need to be keeping our farmers and ranchers in our prayers. But when you talk about what leadership does, yes, it matters, whether it's the business, whether it's the farm, Main Street, you name it. You got to create a business climate that allows private industry to flourish in a way that really helps create jobs and opportunities for South Dakotans. When I talk to folks across the state, they talk to me about affordability. They talk to me about making sure that there's job opportunities not only for this generation, for the next generation. And they talk about making sure our communities are safe like the ones that we grew up in. And leadership counts when it matters with that. And that's something that when I put on my Senate hat and I go into the Capitol building, that's what I'm focused on all the time. And I think that's what people want when they choose their governor as well. And so I'm just encouraging folks, whether you're on the farm today, on Main Street, anywhere that you might be with your family, take a few minutes, walk in. There's just one box you got to check, and on you go. It'll take you longer to walk in the door than it does to vote today. So make sure you get in there and make sure your voice is heard, and also thank those poll workers while you're there.
0: All right. You're one of those lawmakers that I'm talking about. So what are you thinking? What are they thinking as they look on, knowing it could be the governor reelected or someone who's been out singing the good song along with his wife, who seems to be more popular than he is?
1: Well, I think for me, when I talk to my colleagues in the Senate or I talk to my colleagues in the House, you know, we're listening and hearing from folks in the areas we serve. You know, so if you take my community of Madison and the areas I serve around that, I hear the number one or number two issues are always around that affordability. How do we create more jobs, better pay? How do we make sure that we're keeping more money back in the pockets of hardworking South Dakotans, sending less to the government? Those are things that they bring up every time we go somewhere. And I grew up in the little community of Arlington, which is still a community that I serve. It's inside my district. And, you know, it was a safe place. It was a great place to grow up. And I want future generations to have that same opportunity. That's the things that folks talk to us about. And so we craft our agenda, the things that we'd like to accomplish in January, February, March, around those things that we're hearing from folks. And they tell us what needs to be fixed and how it should be fixed. And those are the best solutions. They don't really come from folks in peer. And we put our agenda together. And of course, we work with executive branch. Executive branch comes with their ideas on what makes our state stronger. And we partner those things up for the most part. And sometimes we don't. Sometimes it becomes a little bit of a fight on what we think is best. But I'm really looking forward to a January, February, March session where we can be focused on the things that I think matter most. And a lot of that right now, Bill, is about making sure it's affordable to live here, making sure we got more jobs, better pay, so that people got more money in their pockets, and making sure that our communities are as safe as what it was when we grew up.
0: All right, Case. Tough questions this morning. Of course, you've had to answer the same questions for quite a while. But for the most part, let's see what happens today. Get out and vote if you can.
1: Thanks for having me on, Bill.
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2: Welcome back. It's Your Business. We're able to watch our Senator John Thune talking this morning about the tribute to Lindsey Graham. The funeral is taking place in D.C., and it is interesting to see John Thune stand there, a smile on his face, doing what he always does best, making the most out of all the lives that we have, those in D.C., those in our part of the world, and those that just seem to really make a difference. The 10 o'clock hour this morning, our Farm Bureau show will be on, and we're going to do a little tease, as we like to do at the end of our 9 o'clock show, the show just before they come on, and let them kind of share what they're going to be doing, what they really think is important, and how it all is going to come together. We know that Farm Bureau and Farmers Union have a spot in our hearts, and they have a spot in our calendar. One is on the second Tuesday of the month. The other is the fourth Tuesday of the month. And it gives us a chance to salute agriculture, which is the number one industry in the great state of South Dakota. And both organizations work with those that are our farmers and their families, and where we're going today, tomorrow, and beyond. To us, it is important for us to continue to salute agriculture, to try to make a difference, and to try to let you, the public, know what they're thinking, what they're doing, how they are continuing to do everything they can that makes such a big difference. So we will have a chance to visit with both of them. Jerry Idy is going to be joining us, too, this morning. She'll be joining us right after the half hour. And it's fun to work with Jerry because she has so many students that are out there, so many people that are looking at being our next generation in agriculture. To me, that's something that we all ought to do. Other media ought to be doing the same thing. Salute those young people. We need their backs. We need their thoughts. We need their families. We need them thinking about how they can make a difference in the future. And their answers are pretty good. We've made a lot of trips on the road to farm shows. To me, when we go out and we see the young people, we know that the next generation is there. And what we try to do is encourage them, let them know that if they have stories.

0: Farmers Union. Rocky, you were telling me you're on the road to a Beetle County Fair today?
1: Yep. So, you know, we live by Huron, so we have the Beetle County Achievement Days. That's where my kids show. So we're just getting ready to show some goats. The pig show is going on right now. You know, it's really cool to see the numbers that we have in Beetle County for pigs and goats and sheep and cattle. It's, you know, refreshing to know that there's a lot of kids still are participating in the youth 4-H programs, and so it's really neat to see that.
0: You know, from your side, you are so dedicated to those young people, not only your young people, but all of those that you come in touch with. You're helping them grow to the next generation, hopefully be our next generation in agriculture.
1: Well, you know, Bill, we're not getting any younger, so we got to get somebody to fill our shoes that know what's going on, and, you know, looking forward into the future. I mean, we still have a lot of people that we have to feed, so we have to make sure that we're getting nutritious homegrown food for these to feed the world. And I just think it's important to be in 4-H and in FFA and in agriculture, helping these young kids try to be successful so they can carry on the tradition.
0: So the generation you're seeing today, is it any different than it was 5 years ago, 10 years ago, or when you were growing up?
1: Well, they probably behave a lot better than I did when I was younger, Bill. But no, you know, we got a great group of kids here at the Beetle County Fair. They're hardworking. They're very dedicated. They're very knowledgeable. Like I said, it's just a neat thing to see how many kids are still participating in 4-H and FFA and showing and learning the ropes how to become successful in agriculture.
0: So, as you look at all the young people that you have worked with, what would you guess the number might be?
1: Oh, geez, Bill, I have no idea.
0: Well, you got to guess. I mean, come on now.
1: I don't even think I could guess, Bill. It's been a lot, you know, and I've been very fortunate to get to work with a lot of good young people through South Dakota Farmers Union and through 4-H, you know, showing. But, you know, just the young people that we got in South Dakota Farmers Union is just amazing to see how they've grown into the leadership roles. So I think really excited about the future going forward here with South Dakota Farmers Union and agriculture.
0: All right, I'm going to ask you a tough question. You ready?
1: Yep.
0: Why should they want to go to the next generation of agriculture? What is there that will keep them there, keep them happy, and maybe then pass it on to their next generation?
1: Well, you know, it's been, you know, the cattle price has been good the last few years. You know, the commodity price of corn and soybeans has just been okay, or below, you know, cost of production. So that's what South Dakota Farmers Union works on every day, is to try to figure out how to get these young people started in agriculture, how to move them forward in agriculture, how to get them so they can make money to be successful so more people want to get into it, you know what I mean? Big always isn't better. There's nothing wrong with being big, but, you know, the smaller family farms is what we really focus on. I think it's really important to keep them guys going and get them started into the family farms.
0: We got to keep guys like you going, too, because you guys are stirring the pot. You're making it go. You're making us feel very comfortable about our next generation.
1: Well, that's what we try to do, Bill. We try to, you know, we just work every day to try to help people get started in agriculture, help people stay in agriculture. That's the goal every day, is just to try to make agriculture as successful as it can be. And, well, even how as successful as it has to be, just to make sure everybody has food to eat, because if we don't have farmers, there's going to be a lot of hungry people.
0: Let's put a clock by the Beetle County Fair. Tell us the times.
1: The pig show is going on right now. That's just about done. The goat show, the sheep show, and then this afternoon, the stuff over in the stuff over in the building, the arts and crafts type stuff, and then tomorrow is the cattle show, and then the barbecue supper and the premium sales tomorrow evening.
0: Well, we appreciate you taking

0: in some time with us this morning, and we'll kind of keep a close eye on you. Maybe get back with you on Wednesday or Friday.
1: All right, sounds good, Bill.
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7: Stocks open mixed with the Dow rallying, but the NASDAQ losing ground. Investors are looking at moderating crude oil prices and encouraging earnings news, though tech stocks are lower again on concerns about high valuations. And because there's a report saying China is developing technology to make competitive chips, Micron Technology, NVIDIA, and SK Hynix shares all are losing ground. Boeing's quarter held up better than expected despite expenses related to the Air Force One planes it's creating, and Boeing shares are up 1.5%. Coca-Cola says people are drinking more of its beverages. It was able to raise prices to cover higher costs, and it was helped by the FIFA World Cup in the recent quarter. Coca-Cola shares are up 5%. That's your Fox Business Report. I'm Jenny Coselda. Invested in you.
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10: Hazy sunshine today. Our high temperature just a little bit cooler, right around 90 degrees with a southeast wind at 5 miles per hour. For tonight, low temperature 69. Tomorrow, we're back up to 92. A better chance of showers and thunderstorms starting on Thursday into Friday with highs back in the mid-80s. From the Storm Center at Keatherland TV, I'm meteorologist Brian Karstens.
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0: Welcome back. It's your business, and it is a special business show, because it is just before the Farm Bureau show, which takes the second Tuesday of the month. And they have a chance to come in with their people, and they'll give us quite the story or two as to what's going on. The Farmers Union, they talk to us all the time, but Jerry Eide keeps us posted as to what's going on with FFA as well. Jerry, good morning.
12: Good morning. We're excited to share with you this week. We have some district officers at our district officer retreat up in Brookings. And this morning we have Lorik, who is a state FFA officer, with a couple of those members, and here to share about, Lorik can share about the importance of the experience and some of the members. He can introduce the members he's got with him, and they can talk about what they've gained from by participating in it. Lorik?
0: Good morning.
13: Hey, Bill. How are you?
0: Tell us what we should know so that the audience can all associate with the accomplishments you guys are doing.
13: Yeah, I'm going to kind of just start by having the district officers I have with me introduce themselves, because I want them to kind of talk about what they've been doing personally, because I've obviously been here and helped go through it, but obviously they have the firsthand experience. So I'll start with letting them introduce themselves.
0: Please do. Who we got?
13: I'm Raiden Hanner, and I'm from Beersford.
5: I'm Titus Duraff, and I'm from the T Area FFA chapter.
14: I'm Landry Dykstra, and I'm from the Parker FFA chapter.
0: Well, as we talk and you guys are kind of sharing what you're learning, tell us what you're learning.
13: Yeah, so we've learned a lot here at District Officer Retreat from, like, how we can look at ourselves and our values and how that corresponds with being on a team, like what represents you and how your values connect with others to work well.
14: We went over yesterday, we went over talking about our strengths and how we can use that in a team setting and by ourselves. And then we also went into trying to figure out what activities we would like to do for the 100th anniversary of the FFA.
5: And today we've been doing a tour of the dairy facility here at SDSU. And we've made butter and made boba.
0: So talk to us a little bit about making the butter. And what'd you say the other was? I know butter, but I don't know boba.
5: Boba tea.
0: Okay. Talk to us about it.
5: So for boba tea, you use,
14: we did it with two different salts. So there's table salt and then there's pickling salt. And so you have the sodium alginate, and that's in there, and then you have food coloring and water. So you fill those salts with a little bit of water. Then you take the food coloring and water and use a little dropper and drop the food coloring and water into both of those salts. But as a result, the pickling salt will be the only one to create the boba. And then they turn into little pearls that you can, like, scoop out with a spoon.
0: Wow. You got me confused already. I was just happy with butter. As we talk about this, you've got Jerry Idy that's been doing this for a couple of years, and she has helped an awful lot of young people. What would you say about how she has been there, made such a difference in your lives?
13: Yeah, so Mrs. Jerry Idy, she leads the FFA Foundation, which helps raise a lot of money for the state and as well as the District Officers Continuum. So she and the foundation have raised a lot of money that helps sponsor our events, state-level events, which allows us as district officers to meet all across the state and create great relationships we can use throughout our entire lifetime.
14: They also, so all us have been, have received a jacket from the Blue Jacket Program, and they specifically pay for the Blue Jacket program that allows all of us to get our names put on a jacket and have our own jacket, which means a ton to each of us. That jacket has many memories, many experiences, and many things that are unlike anything else most of us have done in our lives. And that's something super, super special that we get to experience because of the foundation.
0: Your lives are a little younger than mine and Jerry's. But for the most part, how long do you think you want to keep that jacket? Forever?
14: Forever, I would say so myself, because that jacket has been through a lot and put us through a lot of different experiences that I want my kids and anyone in the future want to know about FFA.
0: That's what I was going to say, the kids, the next generation. And when they look at that jacket, they're going to say, how do I get one of those? What do I have to do? What would you tell?
13: If I was presenting, I plan on keeping my jacket, I can see myself hanging it on my wall. And if I were to have kids, I just want to show my jacket to them and share the amazing opportunities that I got to have throughout my chapter and as a district officer about, like, all the connections I've made and the leadership opportunities I've had to grow to show, like, present myself to, like, all the amazing stuff that I've gotten to do and what FFA can do to so many people if you were to just join and see what it has to offer.
0: All right. Give us an amazing chapter that we can remember from you. I have a hunch you're going to be a good storyteller.
13: Yeah, so I'm from Beersford, and one story that was one of my favorites is earlier this year, our chapter, Beersford, we hosted this night where we brought in all of our sponsors that have given us money to help sponsor our different chapter members and help us put on events. And so we brought them all together, and we invited Amanda Radke. She spoke on different ag topics about how SFA impacted her life and what it's done for her and her family. And she related it to all of our experiences. And it was really just a great opportunity to meet an SFA alumni and see her experiences, and she shared her passion for agriculture and what it meant as a whole, not just to her and FFA, but what it's done for the entire community.
0: Now, do you think you could do that in 10 or 15 years if they ask you to step up and be just like she was, telling the stories, pushing it along so that we continue with everything that FFA does?
13: Yeah, I remember sitting in my seat watching her and getting to meet Mrs. Amanda Radke. It showed me how passionate people can be for agriculture. And now in my future, after seeing her, I want to be like her. I want to be a public advocate for agriculture and show all the amazing opportunities and what we do as in the agricultural community.
0: So, if you will, this will be the last question I'll hit you with, but to be a public advocate, what do you think you have to be able to do, and how long do you think you could be doing it?
13: I think as a public advocate, you need to understand your audience. I personally do a lot of studying and reading about like advocacy and public speaking, and you want to make sure you're talking to the right people. I'm not going to talk about an ag topic to people who don't necessarily want to hear about it. I want to be able to like first understand where their standpoint is, and so maybe I can better influence them to want to hear it and help them more foster a better community or love for agriculture.
0: You know, as you talk about that, you can be, and those of you that are working together, to make sure that you are doing that public advocating and you're keeping ag number one. If you don't do it, it's going to be different in the next generation. You guys have got to do it.
13: Yeah, I think that's really important, as in the responsibility that us as district officers have, we're networking all the time with other district officers. We're bringing back the ideas that we share and connect with the state officers to bring back to our chapter, so we can better grow our chapter in our membership to make sure that a lot of kids at our school can better understand what FFA is and help them love for more agriculture.
0: FFA, I've got a grandson that is going to be going to South Dakota State. And he is all excited. He's just a couple of weeks away. He's never really spent much time on the farm. But all of his generations before him lived on a farm. How would you get Aiden engaged with what you guys are doing? Because I think what you're doing is wonderful today, tomorrow, and beyond.
5: Yeah, I'm not from a farm either. But, I don't know. I took an ag class, and it was like an ever-changing experience. Like, from that point on, I was, like, changed. Like, it was such a blessing to be able to take the ag class. And then ever since, I've gotten way more involved in FFA, and now I'm a district officer representing FFA for my chapter.
0: Well, I'm proud of what you do. Jerry has done a lot of hard work with you, and she does a lot of hard work with us to make sure that we still understand. And the door is always open to you guys and gals to come and talk with us a little bit about what you're doing and encourage others in your generation to become a part of ag. Does that make sense?
14: Yes, sir.
0: I even got a yes, sir. I don't normally get a yes, sir, but we appreciate what you're doing. And Jerry, are you still with us?
12: I am.
0: So what did you think of the troop today?
12: I think they did great. And, the foundation is just there to support them. And there's so many others that are also backing them. Their ag teachers, the district advisors that got them there, and, of course, our state staff. Caroline and Mercedes and Audra that actually put the hands-on events together with the funds that the foundation is able to support. So we're just very grateful for all the different pieces coming together to provide these leadership for these young people, because they are very motivated and very excited to lead the next generation. And that's what we want, to inspire in more young people, right? And to give them the tools that they need to be successful at leading agriculture in the future.
0: Jerry, thanks for bringing your troop along today. We'll talk soon.
12: Thank you.
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16: You know what Larry Roden was doing before he was governor? Same thing most of us were doing. Getting up before the sun, working cattle, fixing fence, hoping the weather holds. That's the life of a fourth generation rancher. And when Larry Roden got to Pier, he didn't forget where he came from. He fought for ag property tax relief before anyone else was talking about it. Delivered the largest property tax cut in South Dakota history. Stood with President Trump on the border. Placed a 5-year ban on fake meat to keep real ranchers raising real beef. Some people in this race talk about ag life. Larry Roden spent his out here with us. South Dakota needs a governor who knows what a hard winter costs, who doesn't just talk about property rights, but is a real landowner, who knows what it means when the market drops and the bills don't. Governor Larry Roden, because he knows us.
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0: Well, we have the Farm Bureau going to be coming up at 10 o'clock this morning. They're going to do a little preview for us as we close out the hour. But we've got Mr. Tree out there, and the first thing he told me this morning when I called him was, Bill, it's the same three trees. What are you talking about, Tree?
19: Well, good morning, Bill, and to all your listeners. And, of course, everyone in the Sioux Falls area or region certainly knows about the most recent storm that we've had. We've had quite a series this year. But I remember watching the first pictures come in, and I looked, and, yep, it was no surprise. The branches the people were pulling away were from a silver maple. And so the three trees that we see most of the storm damage to are silver maples, Siberian elms, and green ash. And yes, there's still quite a few green ash left in the Sioux Falls area. Now, Bill and I have talked about these back during the ice storm, 2011.
0: Don't tell them how old we are.
19: You're right, Bill. Well, we did it when we were 5 years old.
0: There you go. I agree.
19: We started in radio very young.
0: Yes,
19: but
0: we did.
19: The problem with these trees is if they're not trained, properly pruned when they're young, they develop multiple leaders, and those tend to split. And for one of many reasons, these three are most prone to that. Also, the wood to silver maples and Siberian elms is described as brittle. It does break easily. Ash usually does not, but the wood becomes brittle when they're infested by emerald ash borer. And as everyone knows, we have quite an infestation going on down in that area. So because of that, these are the three trees that tend to fail. And as Bill and I talked about years ago and have repeated, anytime you plant a young tree, you've also inherited training requirements. In other words, that tree has to be trained just like you train your puppies. That for the first 10 years, you need to properly prune it so it maintains a one single leader. And if you do that, you can avoid most of the storm damage we've seen, regardless of species. But again, if you're planting silver maples, and there's a lot of old ones in town, then you absolutely have to properly train those to make sure that they're going to be strong trees when they mature. We don't plant a lot of the Siberian elm. They just come up because the seeds are put everywhere. And, of course, no one's planting ash. So that problem will disappear with time.
0: Don't laugh at me. Were these weak trees this year, or were they strong trees? What would you tell us?
19: Well, you know what? Good question, Bill, as always. These trees are noted to being weak trees, but the question I've been asked, has the drought made them weaker? And not to a great degree. The problems, if we had had a wet year and the storm occurred, the same trees would have failed at about the same rate. In other words, you would have seen the same damage. It would take a rather extensive drought leading into years and years and years to where that would affect the stability of the trees. So really, this is more of a structural problem, Bill. We just seem to plant trees that are fast growing. And if they're fast growing, they tend to have weaker wood. And we don't tend to train them. And again, with the ash, we had the added problem of if they are infested by emerald ash borer, that tends to add to their weakness.
0: Well, as you have watched a lot of people, as we have, picking up the pieces, I'm kind of amazed at the amount of damage we had. We didn't realize we were having it. I guess we were pretty much holed up in the house and didn't pay any attention until the next morning, and there were the trees, the leaves. And lots of folks out there not exactly smiling as they were picking up the trees.
19: No, they weren't, and I understand it, particularly because this is one of several. You know, when's it going to end? Again, unfortunately, it is a problem with trees, and you might talk to Laura about what sort of storm frequency we're having. Are the storms getting more common and are greater intensity? That would be a good meteorological question, or a climatology question to ask to my colleagues who are on your show as well. But it seems to me we're seeing a few more of these events than I used to remember. And so, you know, we've talked now about, you know, storm-tolerant trees. And that really comes down to proper pruning. And, of course, I've always got to put my plug in. Oaks are great trees. Now, someone's going to send me a picture of their oak tree that failed, because it can happen, but that's relatively rare. So planting oaks and training that tree, you're going to get a very storm-tolerant tree.
0: How long would that tree last?
19: Well, Bill, a good
0: longer than you and me
19: cared for, maybe 250 years.
0: 250 years? Oh, my goodness.
19: Yeah, it will outlast us.
0: Well, yeah, that might not take much, but for the most part,
19: well, I don't know. Some of your listeners might wonder if we're approaching that 250 mark.
0: I know, and I'm just 2 months until I turn 80, and we're going to do that on the air. So,
19: well, you know what, Bill? I want to think of you as an oak. At 80, an oak is very young. You're kind of a teenager oak tree. How's that?
0: Oh, I've been called a lot of things, but a teenager oak. Oh, my goodness. My kids, grandkids, great-grandkids are going to say, you're just an oak tree.
19: Yep, that's it. Yeah, that's a compliment, Bill.
0: Mr. Tree, we appreciate you. We'll talk again later in the week.
19: Sounds great, Bill. Bye.
0: Farm Bureau, they're next. What are they going to talk about? We'll ask.
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0: Once a month, I get to introduce our good friends from Farm Bureau. Who've I got sitting over there with a bright red shirt this morning?
26: You have Reed Jensen, Bill.
0: Reed, you were saying you needed some rain because you weren't getting your fair share.
26: Well, I live south of Beresford about 10 miles, and I mean, our crops look good, but we definitely need a rain down that area. It's amazing how the crops for the amount of rain we've had look as good as they do. One thing this year that you see is there's a lot of humidity in the air.
0: You'd notice that.
26: It's just like a sauna out there, and that's not good for us, but the crops like that.
0: So who is on the show with you today, and what are they going to talk about?
26: Well, we have three guests on our show today. One is our wife and our chairman of our Young Farmer and Rancher Committee, Spruce Bush Hong. And we have an insurance agent, Rocky Newhouse, and then we have Roger Chase from the FSA. And we're just talking about opportunities for young farmers and how young farmers can maybe get into the agriculture. You know, it's a difficult business to get into.
0: Not easy, and it's not cheap sometimes.
26: No, it's the costs are so high, and so we'll be talking about some of those opportunities with these three fellows and how you can litigate the risk, you know, so it's not, you don't have to handle all that yourself, but that's what we'll be speaking on. You know, the average age of the U.S. farmer now is 58 years old.
0: Wow.
26: So we need to transition and give the opportunity to young farmers to get into the business.
0: Well, you've got a full hour coming up. You guys get about 7 minutes off before you have to get to work here. But we appreciate what you do. Agriculture appreciates what you do. And you're always welcome.
26: Thank you, Bill.
0: All right. Norm's got that music playing. And that means we'll be back tomorrow. We'll be talking about health care and a couple of other topics. Maybe who won the election. For now, our time is up. Thank you for yours.

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1: A flag-draped casket on display at the U.S. Capitol. I'm Dave Anthony, Fox News.
2: It's difficult to believe that we're here today to say a final farewell to Lindsey as he leaves the Capitol for the last time.
1: Senate Majority Leader John Thune at a ceremony for the late senator.
3: Lindsey Graham loved people from all walks of life, I think in part because of the way that he grew up, because of the fact that he wasn't handed everything.
1: That's Vice President Vance. Congresswoman Sherry Biggs praised
4: his ability to work on difficult issues while maintaining personal relationships with people who disagreed with him.
1: She's from Graham's home state of South Carolina.
4: He was also very good at outsmarting the trolls, the armchair critics, and the keyboard warriors.
1: Now this afternoon, there will be a funeral for Graham at Washington's National Cathedral. President Trump will speak. World leaders will be there, including Benjamin Netanyahu, Israel's prime minister, and Ukraine President Volodymyr Zelensky, who right now was just at the White House. He just left. He held talks with President Trump on the war against Russia. Tonight, he'll meet with senators who may vote on a bill to impose tough new sanctions against Russia trying to stop the war in Ukraine.
5: Certainly, this would be a vote to honor late Senator Lindsey Graham, who believed in these sanctions to ramp up pressure on Russia. It's one of the reasons Lindsey Graham was in Ukraine just days before he died.
1: That's Fox's Lucas Tomlinson. Well, now that the Zelensky meeting is over, the president will meet with Netanyahu next, discussing the Iran conflict.
6: Now is the time, President Trump says, for Iran to make a deal over ending its nuclear program.
7: If they don't make a deal, then I go back and I finish the job. But that's going to take them forever to rebuild.
6: The president has threatened strikes on bridges and power plants, something he said on Fox and Friends he doesn't want to do.
7: They break the deal. We cannot have them break deals anymore. Right.
6: President Trump re-implemented a naval blockade following the collapse of a ceasefire agreement earlier this month.
1: Fox's Jared Halpern at the White House. 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
10: From the Kelo.com News Center, I'm Tom Rooney. A Pine Ridge married couple is accused of embezzling funds from an emergency youth shelter and could face up to 20 years in prison and fines of $250,000 if they're convicted. Patrick Firethunder and Tracy Gallego face wire fraud, larceny, embezzlement, and theft charges. U.S. Attorney Ron Parsons says it's outrageous that members of the Oglala Sioux tribe would steal funds intended to be used for essential programs for tribal youth. Sioux Falls Mayor Christine Erickson remains laser-focused on the budget as she approaches her first mayor's budget address on Thursday. She told Keloland TV News yesterday there are no major surprises expected. Erickson says former Mayor Paul Tenhaken's team put in a lot of hard work on the plan before he left office.
11: When the budget is passed, you're working on that next budget already. And so the draft was put in place. The conversations we've had with the directors is that over time, we may see some changes.
10: She says her predecessor did a good job of setting her administration up for success. One person is dead after his vehicle went into the Missouri River near the Owyhee Dam yesterday. Anglers witnessed a vehicle entering the river near the powerhouse at about 7:15 in the morning. Divers located the vehicle and removed the lone male occupant. Life-saving measures were not successful. But at the same time, a paramedic is recovering from cardiac arrest he suffered during the recovery and was airlifted to the Avera Heart Hospital in Sioux Falls. An 8-hour police chase in western South Dakota ended in a pasture near Faith. The suspect was driving a stolen pickup and tossed empty beer cans out the window as officers attempted a traffic stop. A local rancher later spotted the pickup from his airplane to help deputies make an arrest. From the Kello.com News Center, I'm Tom Rooney.
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13: Hazy sunshine today. Our high temperature near 90 in Sioux Falls. Southeast winds at 5 miles per hour. For tonight, low temperature 69. Tomorrow, back in the low 90s. Mostly sunny conditions, but temperatures dropping on Thursday, mid-80s, and a good chance of showers and thunderstorms developing as we go into Thursday and Friday. From the Storm Center at Keboland TV, I'm meteorologist Brian Karstens.
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14: Good morning and welcome to the South Dakota Farm Bureau Town and Country Show. I'm Crystal Smith, CEO of South Dakota Farm Bureau, and once again, Reed Jensen.
15: Good morning, Crystal. Nice to be with you again. We're already in August.
14: Almost. I know. Gosh, don't give away the days. I'm hanging on to July as hard as I can.
15: Well, it's you get to August 1st in agriculture, it's kind of a transitioning almost. Mm-hmm. You start looking toward fall. You're hoping your crops are going to be good, but you have to get all your equipment ready to go, too.
14: Gosh, isn't that the truth? And it's been so hot. I mean, that is the topic of the day. And I know it's been really hard on livestock out there.
15: Oh, boy.
14: So really
15: tough on the
14: about
15: livestock and, you know, probably helps the crop some, even though if it's that hot, I've never seen the heat index up to like 120.
14: Yes.
15: That's crazy.
14: It's really been incredible. So everybody's just kind of in survival mode right now. So
15: we have our thoughts go out to the livestock producers. That's tough to keep the keep the animals cool. And
14: right, and just water issues for sure. But you're right. You know, kind of that focus kind of turns this time of year.
15: Right.
14: And certainly also our thoughts are kind of turning as well. We've got some shows and events coming up.
15: Yeah.
14: The first one we think of in August is Dakota Fest, which is our South Dakota's largest outdoor farm show.
15: In Mitchell.
14: And that one comes up August 18th through the
15: 20th.
14: Yeah. And so that one is one that South Dakota Farm Bureau is always very involved in. We've got a couple of forums that we host. The one that we're always really eager to be part of is the Congressional Delegation Forum on Wednesday. So we'll have an opportunity to visit with our all three of our congressional delegation about what's going on in D.C. on ag issues. So really excited about that.
15: Yeah, great opportunity for people just to be able to come and talk directly to your legislative
14: hear from
15: delegation.
14: Them and high-level issues, and so that's always always interesting to hear. And, you know, of course, we're still talking about a farm bill and a lot of issues around that, and I think we'll be able to hear the latest update.
15: And we got to get through today. We have an election.
14: It is election day, isn't it? It is election day. So hopefully, you know, I know people might be a little bit weary of all the voting we've been asked to do, especially these folks in Sioux Falls, who also had a couple of mayoral elections.
15: Right.
14: So I really hope people get out there and take the time to go vote.
15: I always think, though, you know, people have fought and died for our right to be able to vote.
14: Mm-hmm.
15: And it's one of our rights that's guaranteed. So take the opportunity to vote.
14: Yeah, that's so true. And gives us an opportunity again to make your voice heard.
15: Yeah.
14: And definitely we are thinking of, you know, what's important to agriculture in our state. So kind of turning our attention to that, we have a great show ahead of us as we you know, think about the future of agriculture here and throughout the U.S. We always are trying to find ways to make sure there's opportunities for our young farmers and ranchers to come back to the farm and pursue opportunities in agriculture.
15: Well, the costs are so great to get into farming, and it's just tough for young producers to get started. And we're always looking for the next advantage or opportunity for that to happen, because the average age of our farmers is, 58 years old now.
14: That's right. Yeah. And, you know, that's young, Reed.
15: It is young.
14: As I'm creeping up to that age. But, you know, yes, you know, obviously we want to see more of our young producers. I mean, the number of producers, though, under the age of 35 is only 9% of all producers throughout the U.S. So, you know, 30% of all farmers are beginning farmers. So that's, you know, that's, we're really looking for ways, to make sure that our young producers are, coming back to the farm if they'd like to. So want to bring our first guest back on in South Dakota, or back in, or in, I should say, you know, South Dakota Farm Bureau has a special program within our organization called, our Young Farmer and Rancher, committee. Yes. And the chair of that committee is Spruce Bershong. And Spruce is with us on the show this morning. Good morning.
16: Good morning. Good morning. How are we all doing?
14: We're great. And Spruce, you are joining us on the phone from Redfield, South Dakota. And so we're just really pleased to have you on the show today. You and your wife, Anita, are the chairs of our YF&R program for South Dakota Farm Bureau. And we're just super excited to have you on the show. We'd like you to share with us a little bit about the YF&R program for South Dakota Farm Bureau. You know, who's part of it and what are some of the things that you all do?
16: Yeah, of course. First of all, thanks again for having me on. This is, I think, my second or third time being on the show. So it's really, really nice to be on here again to talk to everybody. So the Young Farmers and Ranchers program is for South Dakota Farm Bureau members. Targeted age is 18 to 35. And we're looking for people who have a background in agriculture and who are really wanting to be an advocate for their industry as well as develop their own leadership roles that they have. Mm-hmm. And the other areas that YF&R has that we wish to develop for the committee members are things like public speaking and media training. That's a big one there, because everything is based off of media nowadays. And then as well as political issue, advocacy, business development. And for me, what I get the most out of it, for me personally, is the networking. All the people that you get to meet, their backgrounds and their stories that you get to hear, and then you can not only share their stories, but yours as well. As well as participating and reaching out to other young farmers and ranchers within your community, within your area and state, and to have a strong relationship and help them develop their leadership skills as well.
14: Mm-hmm. Yeah, and I think that's great. And I think, like you said, lifelong friendships and relationships through that program. One of the events we're going to be talking about today is a perfect opportunity for people that could really kind of build on that network. And certainly you do not have to be a member of South Dakota Farm Bureau to attend this. But tell us a little bit about the event that the YF&R committee is hosting next month, which is called the Next Gen Beef Tour.
16: Yes, of course. We're very excited about this event. So the Next Gen Beef Tour is YF&R partnering with Beef Logic to give all young farmers and ranchers, or anybody for that matter, a chance to network with other beginning farmers or established farmers, connect to possible tools and resources available in today's market and issues, and as well as learn from other farmers and ranchers by touring their farms. So as you said, it is going to be next month, August 21st and 22nd, in Mitchell and the Mitchell area. So the first night, Friday evening, we're going to have a social that's going to feature networking prizes. There's going to be a panel discussion as well with some experts within the agricultural field exploring other resources for young farmers and ranchers. And then on Saturday, attendees will board a tour bus for behind-the-scenes you could say, tours of three different beef operations near the Mitchell area. And they are going to be giving their own unique story, you could say, that they wish to share with their own experiences.
15: Yes, Bruce, what is the focus going to be on some of the participants who are coming in for that?
16: So the focus, are you talking about the panel?
15: Yeah, excuse me.
16: Yep, okay, yep. So the focus on the panel is going to be the opportunities available, excuse me, to beginning farmers and ranchers that have an emphasis on raising livestock, you know, particularly like beef development and expansion and new innovations that they could possibly bring to their own operations. And so, as I mentioned before, panelists, there are going to be a mix of industry experts and representatives from from some government agencies who can highlight and expand upon different tools, programs, and partnerships that they offer to support young farmers and ranchers.
15: The goal
16: really is to have the discussion be useful, approachable, and focused on real opportunities that producers can bring back to their own farms and ranches. Mm-hmm.
15: Mm-hmm. Yeah. It seems like in the beef industry, there's really a unique opportunity with high beef demand now, and a lot of older ranchers have gotten out of the business, so there is an opportunity for young producers to get into the business.
16: Oh, yes. Yep. The opportunity is certainly there. Mm-hmm. So, but whether or not they can get into that market and establish themselves in a manner that works for them, as well as possibly the generation moving out,
15: yes,
16: of raising beef, then yeah, it's definitely a great opportunity, especially with these prices.
14: So, for someone who might be considering whether or not to attend, so how would you encourage them to join the tour? We have about a minute left before the break.
16: So, I would say definitely, if you're thinking about attending, please, please do attend, because we're going to have representation from so many areas that you can possibly learn from. So whatever issue that you're dealing with, you could possibly come away with something to help you on your operations.
14: Mm-hmm.
16: And honestly, you never know. You might run into the person that's providing more information on a resource that can connect you with a solution at this event. So our goal really is to give people who wish to attend, you know, a practical look at other resources and tools to help them grow on their operation and explore what other opportunities are possible that possibly exist.
14: Absolutely. Yeah. Well, that sounds great, Spruce. I mean, have a little fun and come to the panel Friday night, do some networking, and then the beef tour on Saturday. They can find more information, mm-hmm, at our website at sdfpf.org, and that's where you can register as well. Thanks for being on the show today, Spruce.
15: Thank you, Spruce.
16: Yes, thank you for having me on. Appreciate it.
14: We'll be right back with the South Dakota Farm Bureau Town and Country Show.
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15: Yeah, and we have one of the panelists that will be on that tour here with us today.
14: Exactly.
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14: 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Welcome, Rocky.
21: Appreciate you inviting me.
14: Yeah, we've had you on the show before. We were just talking. I think it's been at least a year or so since we've had you here. You base mostly out of the Mitchell area, but you have locations kind of all over. 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
21: Yeah, absolutely. Yeah, now that you say that, actually, my company just 15 years, so
14: okay.
21: June of 2011, so time flies when you're having fun.
14: Yeah.
21: But, originally from the Korska area, so I started in Korska, and I have offices in Mitchell and Huron, and most recently in the last few years expanded over to Platte. So mm-hmm. kind of got a little triangle down there in south central South Dakota. Mm-hmm. So got a good staff, team there with service staff and some sales staff and this not and whatnot all. But really enjoy the company. It's been great working with Farm Bureau, making the switch. I was in banking for 10 years before that, so it's been a good change. So. Mm-hmm. Pretty excited to get up every day and still help the farmers and work with farmers. So,
14: absolutely.
15: Having been in banking, then you understand some of the risks in agriculture and how do you try to mitigate some of that?
21: Right. Absolutely. Yeah. There's, even more now than ever, probably with, input costs and cattle prices high and just it takes so many dollars to, mm-hmm. to operate a farm. And, what we look at when we come in and meet with people and, to mitigate risk, we're looking at what can they afford? I mean, what can you afford to self-insure? What do you need the insurance company to insure that right. if something major happens? So looking at deductibles, can you afford a higher deductible? Do you need a low deductible because you can't afford the large out-of-pockets? Really, it comes down to, large operation versus small operation. Their needs are not the same at all, but they're at the same points, they're needing something. Mm-hmm. It's just if you could self-insure, you would. But at the same token, with the input costs, it's just you need something. So working with people to kind of figure out what they need there.
15: Mm-hmm. Are you on the crop insurance side too, Rocky?
21: Yes. Yeah. Yep. We do crop insurance. A fair amount of LRP, the livestock risk protection mm-hmm. coverage. We really got into the last couple of years. So. With these cattle prices, more guys are protecting the stuff. And yeah. since going back to my banking days, it's the bankers are encouraging it. Mm-hmm. So,
14: absolutely.
21: Yeah.
15: And you can take the risk off even the pasture ground as far as rainfall events yep. and things that help protect your costs there too.
21: Absolutely. Yep. We dabble in that also. So it's kind of, you have to be there for all your clients, both right. the dirt farmers and the ranchers and the cattle guys. So absolutely. Right.
14: So with this Next Gen event, this Next Gen Beef Tour coming up on August 21st, you're going to be one of the panelists for the Getting Started Farming. That's on Friday night.
21: Yep.
14: And so what are some of the topics that you plan to share with the young farmers who are going to be in attendance? They have probably this might be one of their first experiences of really understanding, like, what you need to have good coverage, some of that risk management, and, you know, really making some good decisions.
21: Yeah, I think, you know, depending on the crowd, but, I mean, we sound like to be mostly young folks, which obviously with the wife and our deal. But, you know, it's kind of back to Farm Insurance 101. It's like, well, maybe a younger family's been in operation with dad for several years, and dad's made the decisions on the insurance and banking stuff. So some of these guys now, they might be in their 30s, but they're just starting to make those decisions. So what can they afford? Like I said before, you know, if you can afford to self-insure some of that stuff, maybe you will. But kind of getting into the weeds on the Farm Insurance 101, probably a little deeper dive into the LRPs with the livestock risk coverage. Maybe talk about the row crop stuff a little bit. There's some extra coverages there with buy-up availability. You know, it can sure up to almost 95% of coverage. So with the ECO and the SCO. So we'll touch on that a little bit, I'm sure, at the event. And, yeah, just really kind of just educating as much as we can.

0: obviously with that got introduced here several years ago. It's a great fit for your young farming families. You know, it kind of comes down to what do they need. If they have young kids, do they need small copays because they're going to the doctor, you know, twice a month, right, type of thing? Or are they a young family that, you know, financially maybe they can afford a higher deductible? Mm-hmm. But the biggest thing is helping them along through it and giving them a peace of mind that they can, you know, have enough education and knowledge to make a decision which plan they need to go with. But with that Farm Bureau health plan that we offer, great product, you know, for the right families, and it really can, and at the end of the day, it can save some people some money. Mm-hmm. Save some people some substantial money. So yeah, definitely something that needs to be considered in a farming operation for mm-hmm. young farmers.
1: It's always good to have some options and things to consider. And like you said, you know, sometimes it's not always a fit for everyone. But I think when young people get started and you know, are looking for ways to either have somebody at home and, you know, not necessarily have both spouses work off right. the farm, it can definitely be a good option.
0: Yeah.
1: And I think as, you know, in this particular panel that young people will be listening to you, Rocky, I think, too, like you mentioned, some of them are first getting the first chance to be making some of these decisions. And as they're looking at things like deductibles, and I know there's a lot of there's probably been a lot of conversation about insurance over the past few years. You know, we've seen some prices go up and those types of things. But as you look at a product, like, how do you best compare apples to apples when it comes to insurance?
0: Mm-hmm. Yeah, and people use that phrase yeah. very loosely, apples to apples. And,
1: right.
0: You know, somebody walks in and wants a quote, give me an apples to apples quote. Right? And at the end of the day, you know, we can do our best mm-hmm. bet to give them an apples to apples. But we take a little different approach at Farm Bureau. We take a step back and, you know, if they're a young family with a house and auto in town, it's a little different. But, you know, try just take a day. Deeper dive into what's their operation, what do they have mm-hmm. going on, what are their assets, what are their you know, risks, and what are their abilities, you know, what the deductibles and their comfort levels and things like that. So mm-hmm. Taking a little deeper dive and really getting to know on that opening appointment with them, getting to know the client and what their mm-hmm. needs are. And, you know, at the end of the day, we give them a fair quote, and it might be an apple to a pear, but it's close. It's not an apple to mm-hmm. a tomato, but at the same time, we try to get as close as we can. And if we can't give apples, we give them a reason why, you know. And,
1: absolutely. Yeah. Absolutely. Well, we're going to take a quick break and come right back with the Town and Country Show.
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2: What were some of the notable adjustments year over year in USDA's latest look at farm expenditures? Rod Bain with USDA has the story.
3: The trends in farm expenditures from a year over year comparison. Chief Economist Justin Benavides discusses the changes noted in USDA's farm expenditures report issued Friday.
4: Farm production expenditures are estimated at $490 billion for 2025, which was up from the previous year by about 2%, right around 1.9% for total production expenses.
3: The livestock and poultry sectors report the largest increase in expenditures in 2025. No surprise, according to Benavides, given the increased value of meat animals over the past year. Yet what he says may be a surprise.
4: Crop farm total expenditures decreased about 6.6%. Total crop inputs, so we think about chemicals, fertilizers, and seeds, were about $70.6 billion, which generally accounts for about a third of total crop farm expenditures. And they, in some cases, were flat and in some places went up. It was a bit of a mixed bag.
3: I'm Rod Bain reporting for the U.S. Department of Agriculture in Washington, D.C.
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6: Hazy sunshine today. Our high temperature just a little bit cooler, right around 90 degrees with a southeast wind at 5 miles per hour. For tonight, low temperature 69. Tomorrow, we're back up to 92. A better chance of showers and thunderstorms starting on Thursday into Friday with highs back in the mid-80s. From the Storm Center at Keatherland TV, I'm meteorologist Brian Karstens.
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8: Welcome back to the South Dakota Farm Bureau Town and Country Show. Today we're talking about the South Dakota Farm Bureau Young Farmers and Ranchers Next Gen Beef Tour coming up August 21st and 22nd in the Mitchell area. Rocky Neuenhaus with Farm Bureau Financial Services is part of the panel on that Friday night, and Rocky's in the studio today with us. We were just talking about, you know, really how you start to work with a client with some risk management strategies. You know, Rocky, tell us a little bit about when your team first starts working with a farmer or rancher. What's the approach or process you use to make sure you're kind of helping them identify that coverage that they need?
9: Sure. Yeah, absolutely. Yeah, really, when we start working with farmers and ranchers, you know, we kind of do two things up front. There's two real things that we got to get kind of a deep dive into. One, we call it the short acronym, we call it the WITI. It's what's important to you. You know, it can be, you know, we're obviously a multi-line company, so we're looking at health insurance and life and farm and home and auto. And, you know, sometimes I be real simple and I take a sticky note with four things written on it. I got home, auto, farm, and family. And I say, hey, Reed, what's most important to you? And I literally hand them the pen and like, hey, circle one. Huh. You know. 9 times out of 10, they pick family. It's like, okay, well, we want to make sure the family's protected.
8: Right.
9: You know, that may be health insurance, that may be life insurance, that may be other things with income, disability, all that fun stuff. But at the end of the day, you know, people think insurance, they think auto and home, and maybe farm, but, you know, auto's the last thing they mean, a car's replaceable.
8: Right.
9: Your family's not. So we dive into that. And then the needs analysis is where we take the deeper dive into their operation and what they have going on. So on farm policies, we always do a pre-inspect with our underwriter. We do an interview process with that where we get to know their operation and their risk and what they have going on. If there is there any custom feeding, custom farming, anything like that, just to make sure we're giving them the property lot. Proper liability limits, coverages, and then looking at deductibles and what are they comfortable with and that type of thing. So, digging into it, and then make sure we got their property protected, their income protected, because if they can't earn income, what's going to happen to the farm, and then obviously their assets, and then other thing would be locking in like insurability. People don't think of insurability, and you're like, okay, well, what's insurability? Well, a young farmer and rancher, it's like, they may not think they need life insurance till they really get their family going, but locking in that insurability when they're in their 20s, right, and it's super affordable, and get it locked in, because when they do need to start borrowing hundreds of thousands of dollars or millions from banks, banks are going to want some guarantee there. So, and there's a lot more you can do with that too. Mm-hmm. But so those are the things we dive into a little bit deeper. Obviously, after that, we put a nice packet together with them, go do the closing with them, and show them the comparison of, where we stand out versus the other company, and point out some gaps or overlaps in their current coverage. So
10: we were just talking off air about, you really don't know how good your insurance is until you have to use it. So service is a very important issue too.
9: It is, and we pride ourselves on that. I think Farm Bureau does in general. Our claims paying ability is solid. We got a good claims team. I was up in Highmore here when they had that big storm go through here a couple weeks ago, and we helped out with the Federation agents got together, and we served lunch one day, but there's Farm Bureau, claims guys running around, and it was good to see, and that we cared about the community, and Farm Bureau stepped up, and so, hope they're all getting taken care of. I had a few clients in the area, and we're getting them, getting them brought back to whole again, lucky it wasn't any worse, honestly, so it was some property loss. But
10: another issue that comes up is making sure, and I know you do this, is you review your policy probably every year with your clients just to make sure everything's covered and you're not missing anything, because if something like Highmore happens, and you could be out of luck.
9: Yeah, doing the annual reviews, the super checks, as the company calls them, very important to get together with the folks, absolutely.
8: Which kind of is a good question overall, because, I'm sure you work with a lot of farmers and ranchers, at all stages, and, in your experience, what's something that's commonly overlooked by people, as they're just getting started?
9: Yeah, I mean, biggest things overlooked would be liability limits. Young people, may not have a lot of assets, haven't really thought about that protection versus a multi-million-dollar farmer that's like, okay, I know I have millions to protect. Well, even though you're young and maybe you bought that first quarter of ground or whatever the case is, you still need to make sure your liability limits are high enough, because it's a Sue happy world, and unfortunately, something bad can happen in the blink of an eye. So liability limits would be the biggest thing. We make sure people have high enough limits there. Little things that are, not overlooked, I guess, on a regular basis, your hay coverage, insuring your cattle on a farm policy. People overlook that. Extra expense, it's kind of a rock ingestion type coverage. A lot of companies, it's an add-on or an endorsement type of thing. But little things like that, pointing that out to the prospect or the farmer, is very important. And then, like I had mentioned before, the life insurance and buying it while you're young and insurable. And, you may not think you need it now, but, I'm 47. I feel I'm young and healthy as an ox, but I'm not. But every year I get a year older, it's a little more expensive. So locking it in and taking care of the family and protecting what matters most to them. And that's more of a, emotional discussion there. Well, so
10: you do it when you're young, while you're insurable, versus later on when you have problems.
9: Yeah, right. Exactly. Mm-hmm. Absolutely.
8: Yeah, it's kind of that personal relationship, I think, that really kind of sets it apart. And, and I think bringing some of these ideas to this next gen panel, I think is such a opportune time to get these young people thinking about that. And Rocky, you shared a little bit about your business, but you are from kind of a agricultural, background too. So you kind of understand a lot of, what these young people might be thinking of. So, I mean, even your brother's operation is on the beef tour as well. So you have stakes in the agriculture community,
9: right,
8: as well.
9: Yeah, born and raised farm kid, moved away for a little while, did the banking thing for a while, and that was kind of a an ag banker trainee position I did for a little bit, but always been around ag. Family farm, and my two brothers, younger brothers, there's three of us boys, and they're both in the farm operation. One's doing the dirt farm, and one's doing a custom feeding feedlot. And yeah, the feedlot's on the tour, so it'll be anybody that's going to go on that tour is going to be interesting. It's not your standard feedlot. I'll just kind of leave the teaser out there.
8: Yeah. But
9: he has quite a little exotic operation there also with some exotic animals. So be very neat to see. I'll just kind of leave it at that. So
8: yeah. So just overall, you know, from your standpoint, how important is it? You know, you said it's going to be fun to see that, but really for young people to kind of take in this information at this stage as they're kind of getting started with the risk management portfolio. And you even mentioned the LRP and some of those other crop insurance products. Like, how important is it for them to understand that at this stage in their you know, career in agriculture?
9: Right. I mean, I think it's very important. You know, you compare a young farmer rancher compared to a veteran seasons, you know, the veteran guy might be able to lose a year of hay crop or, you know, a row crop year and be able to gut it if they don't have proper crop insurance. These young folks, I mean, unless they're kind of giving it handed to them, they need to make sure they're protected. And the bankers are aware of that, and they want them to get the proper protection. So the LRPs and the PRFs with the pasture rangeland, you know, the rainfall stuff, very important, getting more popular. And for these young folks, they almost have to have it type thing, so can't afford not to.
10: Well, your younger farmer is going to be more highly leveraged because he's borrowing more money, so he needs to have that protection for sure.
9: Yep, absolutely.
8: Yeah. Yeah, so once again, it's the Next Gen Beef Tour, August 21st, and it's going to be actually held at the Highland Center in Mitchell. And then the next day, they'll load a bus and take this beef tour in the Mitchell area, a couple of stops there. Folks can register on the Farm Bureau website, sdfbf.org. It is $50 to attend, but folks are encouraged to get signed up. And Rocky, thank you so much for being with us today. And how can people find you? Do you have a contact information or ways they, again, you're easily findable, sure. Mitchell area?
9: Yeah, absolutely. Easiest way to find us is fbfs.com, and then just do an agent lookup, and you can search the area, and my name will pop up if you're maybe in the Sioux Falls or Watertown or Pier area. There's other fellow agents that would definitely be willing to help you out too there. But other than that, yeah, just look us up online.
8: Awesome. Thanks for being on the show.
9: Thank you. Thank you.
8: We'll be right back with the South Dakota Farm Bureau Town and Country Show.
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8: Welcome back to the South Dakota Farm Bureau Town and Country Show. Today we're talking about challenges and opportunities that young people encounter when they're getting started in farming.
10: And there's a lot of those.
8: Yeah, there sure are. You know, we've had great guests already, but our next guest is an excellent resource for almost any issue beginning farmers might encounter. And a good friend of Farm Bureau, and excited to welcome Roger Chase. He's the State Executive Director for Farm Service Agency in South Dakota. Good morning, Roger.
17: Good morning, Crystal and Reed. Good to be with you.
8: Absolutely. Good to have you back. I think it's been a little while since we've had you on the show, and really excited to talk to you today. So for some of our listeners who maybe don't have a background in ag, tell us a little bit about the Farm Service Agency and, you know, what you do in that role.
17: All right. Well, the Farm Service Agency is under the umbrella of the United States Department of Agriculture, and the Farm Service Agency is your partner in agricultural production, whether you are a beginning farmer or whether you're a long-term farmer. We have programs that aid producers in conservation, farm programs, disaster programs, as well as financing and lending. So kind of your partner in agriculture, so to speak.
8: Mm-hmm. And good partners indeed. And, you know, I think today we love talking about programs for young farmers and ranchers. And so tell us a little bit about the programs that are really tailored for that beginning farmer or rancher, and that doesn't always necessarily mean that you have to be of a certain age.
17: That is correct, and we'll kind of start off from the very beginning. We encourage young producers, if they're thinking about going into agriculture, take out a youth loan, and those loans are available to young people as young as 10 years of age. Get that livestock enterprise started or get involved with agriculture one way or the other when you're just 10 years old. That does not count towards your 10 years of being a young farmer, but by all means, we encourage my three kids, all that were involved with the youth loan program. Basically, I only have one child that's still in production agriculture, but the other two kids, they used that as a learning experience and had that livestock. Once they sold those livestock, one used it as a down payment on a home. One used it as tuition money to get a college degree. So we want people to start young. But by all means, if you're starting out in the world of production agriculture, we want young people to get involved. And we realize the opportunities that are there, but more so the challenges and the struggles to get involved and get started in agriculture. We offer microloans, which are $50,000 loans to get you kind of started in an enterprise one way or the other. But we also offer direct lending for young producers, the guaranteed financing if you are working with a bank. We also offer participation loans for real estate purchases down the road. So lots of different programs to help young farmers and producers get established in agriculture.
10: So, Roger, tell us about the beginning, the farmer, as far as ag loans go. Is it, there's a 10-year window on that?
17: Basically, we consider any time that you are involved in agriculture less than 10 years, you're classified as a beginning farmer. Now, that might be somebody that's 21 years old. It could be somebody that's 45 years old that has had a career in town and they want to come back to agriculure. If it's their first year or first 10 years in production agriculture, they're classified as a beginning farmer. So when you think of young people, you think of the 20s and 30-some-year-olds that are getting started in agriculture. So that's where we talk about beginning farmers at that point, Reed.
10: And some of the, like the land loans are up to 40 years in length, aren't they?
17: That is correct. The land loans we can amortize out over a 40-year period. And where we run into a lot of success is working with the local lenders in the participation loans. They basically, you know, work with FSA. We can extend those loans over a 40-year period where local lenders are going to be a shorter period of time frame. we typically can offer a reduction in the long-term interest rate of those loans and kind of an incentive for those beginning producers to get established in that way.
10: It's a pretty important program.
8: Mm-hmm.
17: It is a very good program, and we enjoy working with lenders on that particular program to get those young people in the beginning portions of real estate ownership.
8: So what are some of the common hurdles that you see, you know, new producers kind of trying to establish themselves in farming and ranching?
17: Well, there's no, what I want to tell people is that there's no two operations alike. There's no two beginning farmer operations alike or opportunities. You know, everybody has to go into this, kind of understand what they have available to them as far as resources. Are they a young couple that's coming back into an existing farm or ranch? What is their role going to be? Are they going to be equal owners? Are they going to be looked at as succession down the road to get them established? Or are they simply starting from scratch? I remember my folks, when they started farming back in the late 60s, my dad had a full-time job off the farm and actually volunteered and helped some producers on the weekends and in the evenings. We ended up renting a small farm facility, and my mother had a large chicken coop, and she had 800 laying hens.
10: Wow.
17: And rather than working off the farm, we had 800 hens that the four kids helped her gather every day. We washed the eggs, and she delivered those to town and sold them at direct marketing. 3 dozen eggs, $2 delivered to Huron. So we had a lot of restaurant customers, local people that we went to church with. Those were her customers. And so every operation, every opportunity beginning out can be different, and no two are the same.
8: That's incredible. That's not a story I knew about you, Roger. So that's interesting. And
10: family farming.
8: Yeah, exactly. But I think you're right about that, that, you know, there are so many opportunities just with the different programs that you have under the FSA umbrella that can be hobby farms. They can be large scale types of concepts. And, you know, how do people learn more about the programs available from FSA?
17: FSA, you can go online, fsa.usda.gov is a wonderful resource to learn all of the different opportunities that are out there. And I think that's the one thing we want to try to educate people on, is that when you think of a farm, you think of a beginning farmer. It doesn't necessarily have to be that they go out and they farm 2,000 acres and they have 200 head of cattle. Sometimes we need to focus on growth and development and getting into that particular operation over a period of time. I think that's where many young producers, you know, maybe fail, expecting that they're going to go out and be this large producer from the very beginning, and they don't understand the struggles that sometimes it takes to build and grow an enterprise over a period of years. And so, you know, I think that's where a lot of young people need to understand, is that you're not going to instantly become that large producer within a county overnight. It's something that you got to take long-term determination and pride and growth over a period of time.
10: Mm-hmm. Don't get over-leveraged.
17: Don't get over-leveraged. Don't try to grow too fast.
10: Yeah.
17: Don't run into situations where you get discouraged or financially distressed, that you're frustrated with it. It's something that you need to have a passion for. And if you have that passion, if you have that determination, you can be successful in an agricultural enterprise, regardless of what kind it is.
8: That is great advice, Roger. We're so glad you're going to have a representative available at the Next Gen Beef Tour in Mitchell on August 21st. And again, just reminding people where to find your website and more information. Thanks for being on the show with us today.
17: All right. Thank you.
10: Thanks, Roger.
8: And we'll be right back with the South Dakota Farm Bureau Town and Country Show.
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8: We're back with the South Dakota Farm Bureau Town and Country Show. Great discussion today about ways young farmers and ranchers can get back into the industry. And we're really excited about this Next Gen Tour, August 21st and 22nd in the Mitchell area.
10: Yeah, there's going to be a lot of great information going on there. Great panelists. Anything, any questions you have will be answered there.
8: Absolutely. And, you know, we didn't even talk about there's going to be a lot of fun on the first night on Friday, the 21st. They're going to have, obviously, time to network, great food, live music from Lizzie Hofer. Young lady who's going to be entertaining, great door prizes. The sponsors include Farm Credit Services of America, Farm Bureau Financial Services, Butler Equipment, and, 701 X-Tags. I think they're going to have some pretty cool giveaways, people will be walking away with. So, register at sdfbf.org. $50, you know, registration, pretty affordable for evening and then all day bus tour.
10: So you have great networking, learn a lot about risk management, government programs on how to get started.
8: Absolutely.
10: So just all kinds of great information there.
8: Yeah.
10: And fun and food and...
8: Yeah, I get to meet a lot of people in the industry, and a lot of times I think these young folks, you know, they don't have a chance to really get out and meet people their own age. And
10: that's really important to find people in your own age doing the same thing.
8: That's so true. And on Saturday, they'll go to three different beef locations and get to see how those are operated, and they're going to actually have some speakers along the way as well. 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
10: I bet they'll be serving beef.
8: I bet they will. And that does it for us on this month's South Dakota Farm Bureau Town and Country Show.

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1: A day of mourning in Washington. I'm Lisa Brady, Fox News. As lawmakers pay tribute to the late Senator Lindsey Graham.
2: I choose to remember Lindsey Graham as a man who could disagree with you without being disagreeable.
1: Vice President and former Senator J.D. Vance, part of a ceremony in the Capitol Rotunda.
2: I remember Lindsey Graham as a man who loved people. And because he loved people, he was willing to reason with them, to respect them, and ultimately to persuade them.
1: Graham's flag-draped casket next heading to Washington's National Cathedral for a funeral where President Trump will speak, and two world leaders will be there to pay respects, Ukraine's President Zelensky and Israeli Prime Minister Benjamin Netanyahu, both of them meeting first with the president. The Netanyahu meeting focusing on the fight with Iran, President Trump telling Fox and Friends they can't break deals anymore.
3: This is actually a good time to make a deal for them. If they don't make a deal, then I go back and I finish the job, but that's going to take them forever to rebuild.
1: Also saying he doesn't want to bomb bridges and power plants, and that Pickaxe Mountain will be taken out if there's no deal. Israeli intelligence reportedly believes Iran moved nuclear equipment there. President Zelensky just posting he had a good meeting with the president, adding it's important for the diplomatic process to be reinvigorated, but also that they discussed ideas that could help Ukraine's fight against Russia. All 100 senators are invited to meet with Zelensky later today ahead of possible votes on a Russia sanctions bill and a key nomination.
4: Just the fact that they are moving tonight, that's just not because of Lindsey Graham with the Russian sanctions bill and also the confirmation of Jay Clayton as the director of national intelligence, but the idea that that is a timing issue, too, that they need as much time as possible.
1: Fox's Chad Pergram on Capitol Hill, the House already on summer break. 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
10: From the Kello.com News Center, I'm Tom Rooney. A Pine Ridge married couple is accused of embezzling funds from an emergency youth shelter and could face up to 20 years in prison and fines of $250,000 if they're convicted. Patrick Firethunder and Tracy Gallego face wire fraud, larceny, embezzlement, and theft charges. U.S. Attorney Ron Parson says it's outrageous that members of the Oglala Sioux tribe would steal funds intended to be used for essential programs for tribal youth. Sioux Falls Mayor Christine Erickson remains laser-focused on the budget as she approaches her first mayor's budget address on Thursday. She told Kelloland TV News yesterday there are no major surprises expected. Erickson says former Mayor Paul Tenhaken's team put in a lot of hard work on the plan before he left office.
11: When the budget is passed, you're working on that next budget already. And so the draft was put in place. The conversations we've had with the directors is that over time, we may see some changes.
10: She says her predecessor did a good job of setting her administration up for success. One person is dead after his vehicle went into the Missouri River near the Owyhee Dam yesterday. Anglers witnessed a vehicle entering the river near the powerhouse at about 7:15 in the morning. Divers located the vehicle and removed the lone male occupant. Life-saving measures were not successful. But at the same time, a paramedic is recovering from cardiac arrest he suffered during the recovery and was airlifted to the Avera Heart Hospital in Sioux Falls. An 8-hour police chase in western South Dakota ended in a pasture near Faith. The suspect was driving a stolen pickup and tossed empty beer cans out the window as officers attempted a traffic stop. A local rancher later spotted the pickup from his airplane to help deputies make an arrest. From the Kello.com News Center, I'm Tom Rooney.
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13: Hazy sunshine today, our high temperature near 90 in Sioux Falls, southeast winds at 5 miles per hour. For tonight, low temperature 69. Tomorrow, back in the low 90s, mostly sunny conditions, but temperatures dropping on Thursday, mid-80s, and a good chance of showers and thunderstorms developing as we go into Thursday and Friday. From the Storm Center at Kiveland TV, I'm meteorologist Brian Karstens.
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16: Clay and Buck. He's Clay. I'm Buck. We're ready to rock. Let's do this. There's a lot going on. First of all, Trump is hosting Zelensky of Ukraine. Is he going to show up wearing a suit, Clay, or a t-shirt? Zelensky of Ukraine will be there, and also Netanyahu, the Prime Minister of Israel, is at the White House. And I think those meetings are both pretty imminent. We may bring you some of the live chat from the Oval Office or wherever it's being held with those heads of state. Two very big things going on there, of course, the Middle East and the Russia-Ukraine war. So, yeah. There's going to be things to talk about, to be sure. We have the funeral for Lindsey Graham happening. Many of you, particularly South Carolinians, I'm sure, watching and following that closely. A lot of people giving their paying their respects to Senator Graham. We had Trump last night in Michigan talking about a health care plan, as well as the war on fraud this administration has been involved with. And I'm trying to make sure we're getting, those are some of the big, those are some of the top line items. Also, Clay, this Michigan primary, which I know Clay's really into the Michigan primary. So he's going to break that down for us in a little bit. This, like, she's the woman who sounds like the mom from Bobby's World. She's like, oh gosh, don't you know Haley Stevens? Oh yeah, she's from Michigan. And then you've got Abdul Al-Sayed, who does not sound like the mom from Bobby's World. We will have the showdown between the two of them. Clay watching this very closely as he does the horse race aspect of the Senate, because Clay, to put it succinctly, tough word to say on radio. If we win that Michigan seat, if Rogers wins that Michigan Senate seat, we're in great shape for Senate control.
17: So really do believe, by the way, if he can run against Abdul El-Sayed, there's a poll out today, Buck, with him up 10 points on Abdul El-Sayed. If Abdul El-Sayed, the crazy left-wing nominee, is picked, there's going to be a little bit of a panic that sets off in the Democrat Party, and Mike Rogers will have money pouring in, the likes of which I'm not sure we've seen in an open Senate seat in Michigan ever before. So, just FYI.
16: Now, there's also, by the way, there's some jihadism going on in Europe, which I may talk to you about a little bit, just because in this country, there's still the left still doing all they can to run interference and cover for jihadism abroad and here at home. A car at a pride parade. This is we'll get into this. A jihadist killed a bunch of people at an LGBTQ event, and Democrats in this country are very, if anything, they're just trying to make sure everyone knows that's not the real Islam. Okay. We'll talk about that in a little bit. But, Clay, the Fauci Diaries. Now, remember, everybody, this isn't just a one-day story, because Wednesday, Fauci is appearing on Capitol Hill. Some people are saying Fauci might plead the fifth. which Clay, you can handle that piece of this in a second. If you were lawyer Clay for Fauci, what would you tell him to do? Because here is what has come out of this. And this is a subject that both of us feel passionately about. It goes to all trust in all institutions, though, in this country. It goes to the complete collapse of trust in the media. And it's a cautionary tale that I don't think we have really accepted and put into practice the lessons learned. So that's a huge reason to also focus on this. But Clay, Fauci, we knew that he was doing all this stuff, but he wrote it down. And what's coming out of this is not only his megalomania, which was obvious, but that he, as RFK Jr., HHS secretary, this is cut eight guys, said last night on Fox, Fauci lied about everything.
17: Yes.
16: Play it.
18: He lied about masks. He lied about social distancing. He lied about the transmission. He lied about natural immunity. He lied about the capacity, as you just said, of the vaccine to prevent infection. He got vaccinated at a very, very public press conference, January of 2020. And then 5 months later, he had, and this is the first time that we knew this from the diary, he had a pulmonary infarction, which is one of the adverse events that NIH, CDC, and FDA said are expected from the vaccine. He never told anybody. He got treated for it privately by the best doctors in America. At the same time, he was telling everybody that that was not an adverse event.
16: Clay, he's horrible. I mean, can you take this? First, Fauci lied about everything, and now we know. Second, what happens to him on Wednesday? Should he plead the fifth? Because he might have to lie some more. What do you think?
17: I think he's going to plead the fifth. Now, this goes into the legal weeds a little bit. Rand Paul, I believe, would argue, as would many other senators, that because he's already received a pardon, that he can't plead the fifth because there is no incriminating statement that could occur based on, again, that pardon. If I were Fauci's lawyer, I would say plead the fifth on everything, because what we don't know, and again, this is for lawyers out there, it's really kind of a fascinating analysis. And by the way, we should also mention there's Biden audio from Robert Hur out on classified statements, and this is an intriguing legal issue as well, as it pertains to Biden's culpability. How much does a pardon go forward? Because I think what Rand Paul's clearly trying to do, Buck, is trap Fauci with new false statements that he could argue the Biden pardon doesn't cover. And so if I were giving Fauci advice, I would say take the Fifth Amendment on everything. Buck, here is the challenge with that. The video, now maybe you can say the New York Times, NBC, CBS, ABC, whatever, they're just going to pretend this story doesn't exist and pretend this is all a witch hunt. But the video of Fauci taking the Fifth Amendment on everything, if it's well done, the questioning, and it's well organized, could be pretty devastating overall to his historical legacy, which this, I got to give Rand Paul credit, Buck. If I had told you that Fauci had an 1,100-page diary, I don't know that I could have believed it was as damning as it is, or that he would even be enough of a megalomaniac to have kept a diary and that somehow it would be discoverable. I haven't heard Rand Paul talk about this in earnest, but as more and more of this comes out, Fauci's historic legacy is going to be in tatters, and I really do believe that he'll have to take the fifth for fear of being prospectively charged with things that he might say tomorrow morning.
16: A few things that have come out from the diary, they're not surprising from the perspective of people who have known all along what Fauci is, what he's all about. But to your point, Clay, that he wrote this stuff down and that he was so sloppy. He's so arrogant, I think, that he became sloppy. That's a common thing. Hubris leads to mistakes, whether it's Game of Thrones or the United States during a pandemic. Hubris leads to massive errors. And I would say, one of the things that, and Secretary of HHS Kennedy laid it out well. I mean, really every major issue, natural immunity, for example, I remember trying to tell people, if you've already had COVID, you have nothing to worry about. And the whole medical establishment, because Fauci told them to, just lied to everybody about that. Oh, but like maybe you could get a secondary infection. Well, yeah, but that's true about everything. You could also be hit by an asteroid tomorrow, but you don't refuse to go outside because of it. But that he knew the fatality rate was so low in February of 2020.
17: Yeah.
16: The fatality rate was basically a bad flu season. Clay, things got so crazy that people like you and me who are like, guys, it's like a bad flu. We got to go about our lives. They started calling you a flu bro. And like you were some kind of idiot. Like, oh, the flu bros. It's not, you know, it's a flu. No, it's not. Yes, it is. It's a bad flu season.
17: This is also the law. The contemporaneous statements that Fauci made into his diary are impossible to reconcile with what he was saying publicly. So this is where he's created a lot of legal mess for himself, because I would bet, and I hope they have elite lawyers who are providing these questions, because, Buck, some of these senators are frankly so bad. You only get 5 minutes at a time, and you know Democrats are going to try to rehabilitate Fauci, and they're going to say, oh, this is a witch hunt. You know, you only get 5 minutes, then the other side gets 5 minutes, and it's challenging to really make your case in 5 minutes. The questions have to be crafted so perfectly. And really, I hope the Republicans on this committee are working in concert to ensure that they actually aren't trying to grandstand and that they're really trying to get information and hold Fauci accountable. Because so many of these politicians like to talk and they don't get to the essence of the issues. If you hit them seriously, I almost wish they would just all give their time, yield their time to Rand Paul and just let him have the entire Republican opportunity so he doesn't get broken up. That's what they should do, because he knows this subject better than anybody. But that's my biggest concern, is just they're not going to be able to get him dead to rights because they're too sloppy. He can filibuster. The questions are poorly drafted. You're going to get protected by Democrats. That's my biggest concern about this, because the diary, in much of this, he is dead to rights, clearly lying. You talked about the fatality rate. He said publicly the fatality rate was 10x what he was saying it was privately.
16: I think his fatality rate, by the way, that the one that he actually believed was high, but put that aside for a second.
17: 0.2, you know, would mean 99.8% of people all survive. He was saying it was 2% fatality publicly, 3% fatality. And yeah, I think the 0.2 and 0.3% fatality actually is way higher than it ended up being, because basically, everybody in America got COVID. Many people got it multiple times. And we're going to talk with Alex Berenson at 1. There's even in his diary Fauci saying that he knows the COVID shots aren't working and that he was nervous about attending public events because he knew the COVID shot wasn't working, and everybody showing up and saying they had gotten the COVID shot didn't make him any less fearful that he might get COVID. So, again, totally different than everything that he was saying in public. That, by the way, was November of 21. He was saying that was, a huge deal.
16: This is really for tens of millions of Americans. For tens of millions of Americans, Fauciism became a religion. It was a cult. Truly. I wrote about this in my book. I'm not just trying to pitch Manufacturing Delusion, although go get a copy. It was a cult. And Clay, this is the point where it has been exposed that the cult leader believed nothing that he was saying to the cult.
17: Yes. Yes.
16: This is, you know, give me all your money. I'm going to sleep with all your wives, but I don't really think the world's going to end tomorrow. P.S. I'm Fauci. Like, that's what this whole thing was. The whole thing was a scam. And those people, they're going to have a lot of, you know, psychological trouble with it. They're just going to ignore it, of course. That's why they're not covering it on CNN and everything else. But they should feel really humbled. They should feel like they got swindled by a very obvious con, because they did.
17: Yeah, I mean, this is, to your point on the cult leader, this is like when everybody took the Kool-Aid with Jim Jones, I think, if it was correct, back in the day. And then you found out the cult leader left town and didn't drink the Kool-Aid himself. Is Fauci still wearing a mask, for instance? I don't see him out in public very much anymore, but most of the people still wearing masks are doing so because Fauci told them to do it. Dear leader does not believe what they're doing is good enough for him to do himself.
16: Well, also, that's why I have no sympathy for his position or anything else, because he is cruel. He could help people relieve them of their anxiety disorder, which is what wearing a mask right now in an airport is. You have an anxiety disorder. You have a mental health issue. You don't have a physical or like a biological health issue. You have a mental health issue, or you know what I mean, infectious disease, a disease issue. You have a mental health issue. He could relieve those people of that burden just by saying, guys, it's really okay, but he won't do it. The cult leader won't do it because then people might start asking questions about other things. And they might say, well, why'd you wait so long? But a lot of people have just found out that, like I said, Fauci is the leader of their cult or was the leader of their COVID cult. And he was actually just, you know, pillaging their bank accounts, their wives, and lying about the whole thing, metaphorically speaking, the whole time. Because that's always what happens in these cults, too, by the way. It always breaks down when the guy's got 10 Rolls Royces parked out front and you find out that he's having five affairs or whatever at the same time. And, you know, whether it's a traveling tent show preacher or some guy who's like a guru from India or what, it's always the same thing. And you see the same thing with Fauci. Fauci loved his image on TV more than anything else. He cared more about that than any of you being able to have a wedding, your kid's graduation, hold your parents' hands while they were dying in the hospital. He cared more about seeing Fauci on CNN and MSNBC and PBS than any of that. And that is what I think is so hard for people to accept now, and I think they shouldn't accept it. And I think that a lot of Democrats should be raked over the coals for this, quite honestly. I'm not ready to let this go at all. So,
17: well, I think also the failure to cover this story, again, elucidates, echoes, reverberates one of the top discussions we have on this show regularly, which is the power of the media is to decide what a story is. No one covering the Fauci diary at ABC, at CNN, at the New York Times, the fact that if you read those media outlets, you wouldn't even know the Fauci diary existed. Now, maybe they can say, well, we're waiting to see what Fauci himself says at the hearing on Wednesday. How much they cover that, Buck, will be a sign of whether they're finally ashamed of the Fauci cover-up, and are they willing to throw him a bit to the wolves and try to protect themselves, like we saw happen with Biden when the shame got high enough after that debate where they could no longer claim that he was perfectly fine. They cast him aside. Could the same thing happen with Fauci tomorrow morning? That's one element of this story. I'm waiting to see how it plays out.
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3: You know what Larry Roden was doing before he was governor? Same thing most of us were doing. Getting up before the sun, working cattle, fixing fence, hoping the weather holds. That's the life of a fourth generation rancher. And when Larry Roden got to Pier, he didn't forget where he came from. He fought for ag property tax relief before anyone else was talking about it. Delivered the largest property tax cut in South Dakota history. Stood with President Trump on the border. Placed a 5-year ban on fake meat to keep real ranchers raising real beef. Some people in this race talk about ag life. Larry Roden spent his out here with us. South Dakota needs a governor who knows what a hard winter costs, who doesn't just talk about property rights, but is a real landowner, who knows what it means when the market drops and the bills don't. Governor Larry Roden, because he knows us.
22: Paid for by Roden for Governor.
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4: Welcome back in, Clay and Buck. We appreciate all of you hanging out with us. In addition to the Fauci diary revelations, when we come back, they have released the Robert Hur tapes, many of the investigatory aspects of the classified documents case there. And I want Buck to hear it because I want to get his read as a guy who used to work in intel. Biden is on tape talking to his ghostwriter, that is the person who would write one of his books, and saying on the tape, I just found the classified documents downstairs. Buck, this initially occurred reportedly before he was president, right? So there is no protection in the same way that there might have been with President Trump, where, as you have pointed out, the president has argued at any point in time he can decide to declassify something. So this is a big story. It's going to slide under the radar. Also, Netanyahu, Zelensky, both in the Oval Office, all that and more. Born on America's darkest day of 9/11, the Tunnel of the Towers Foundation has been helping America's heroes ever since. Heroes like New York Police Department Officer Pedro Garcia, a 25-year veteran who answered the call in the aftermath of 9/11. Pedro spent many days in search and recovery efforts at Ground Zero in this 25th anniversary year of 9/11. We continue to see the toll that day is still taking on heroes and their families. 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
6: I'm Jerry Willis, and this is the Fox Business Report. Some upbeat corporate earnings are giving the Dow Jones Industrials a boost today, and crude oil prices remain in a range below recent highs, though technology shares are under pressure with continued concerns about spending and possible competition from China. Visa will use artificial intelligence for more functions and will be cutting 2,600 jobs. The Wall Street Journal says a memo outlines the cuts as mostly in technology and product teams. Boeing shares are rallying, though it lost money in its recent quarter. There are signs of the company's turnaround plan working. Coca-Cola shares are also rallying. It reported an upbeat quarter with demand for its beverages picking up during the FIFA World Cup. It sponsored refreshment breaks. That's your Fox Business Report. I'm Jenny Cosola. Invested in you.
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3: Mostly sunny with hazy sunshine this afternoon. We'll have a high temperature near 90. Southeast winds around 5 miles per hour. Partly cloudy to mostly cloudy conditions tonight. 69 are low with a light southeast wind. Mostly sunny, remaining hot for tomorrow with hazy sunshine. We'll have a high temperature of 92. For Nikeloland Live Doppler Storm Center, I'm Scott Bunz.
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5: Welcome back in here to Clay and Buck. So, some of the ghosts of Christmas past are making a spooky appearance in the news cycle, if you will. We have had Fauci, of course, whose narcissism is truly legendary. And that is telling us what we knew, but now we're getting the details, and now it's beyond any reasonable doubt whatsoever. There's something else, though, that comes up. And it's, now these things somewhat tie in. We'll get to the tie-in. But they have released more from the Biden tapes, if you will. And now these are different kinds of tapes, but it has to do with the investigation into Biden over classified information. And I just want to note before we get into this, Clay, they make this stuff really easy for principals, if you will, meaning the people who are the head of an agency or the president who's the commander in chief. People handle this stuff for you. You have a secure, you have a skiff, or, you know, you have rooms where you're like, this is not hard, is my point, right? You're not, sometimes this stuff can actually get a little complicated. You know, if you're at a forward operating base and you're traveling and you're moving around in a war zone and you've got a secure bag with you and you've got the lock bag and, you know, you got to take it. Like, there are ways that classified gets a little bit more complicated. It's not complicated when you're the president, okay? It is not hard to keep this stuff. And in the case of Biden, going back to when he was vice president and or a senator as well, I mean, this guy, and they make this stuff easy, and they're also extremely unforgiving and stringent if you're like lower on the totem pole, so to speak. But now we have all these people at the top of the totem pole who are just total idiots about it. Biden's here. He is. This has just been released by House Judiciary, Clay.
6: Judiciary. They've been fighting to try to get this information out forever. Just to characterize here, Biden is being interviewed by his ghostwriter, the person who's writing his latest book, and he's looking for classified documents. And he comes in on tape while speaking to his ghostwriter and said, I just found the classified documents. Listen to this.
7: So this was high early on in 09. I just found all the classified stuff downstairs.
6: On tape, Buck. Now, the ghostwriter tried to destroy all of this. This is locked and loaded, as easy of a case as you could possibly have. Now, one, I want to ask you, pretend this were you writing a book, and pretend you weren't able to actually write the book yourself like Biden wasn't, and you had a ghostwriter, and you were on tape referencing classified documents. What would have happened, do you think, to you or anyone else that you worked with back in the day at intelligence agencies? What would likely be the result of this?
5: Yeah, I mean, you'd be, if you were still in, if you still held an active clearance, for example, they would definitely suspend and probably strip your clearance, which would mean you'd get fired from your job as well. And then there would, you know, to be fair to this, people will be like, you go to prison for 20 years. That's not what would generally happen based on, look at the Petraeus case, although he's an important senior guy too. You look at these cases, you know, usually it's, you're trying to fight to not get a 1 or 2 year prison sentence and a felony on your record.
6: Now, Bolton may get a prison sentence, right, for what he did. So there is some evidence of recent high level penalty. We'll see what happens.
5: Exactly. Well, this is what I'm saying. It can have prison time attached to it. It depends on how egregious it is. In the case of Bolton, it allegedly is very egregious. In the case of Biden, you know, you can't hold on to this stuff and know that it's classified and just think that that's okay. I mean, this is flagrantly, by the way, he was a senator too. It's not even, he can't pull the president.
6: And I'll get to that. I'll get to that in a sec. Yeah.
5: But flagrantly ignoring the rules and protocols for this stuff, just like Hillary Clinton did. She flagrantly ignored, thought she was above it and was breaking the law in doing so. No question about it. Same thing with Biden here. So he completely skated on this because of his dementia, which they pretended he didn't have while he was president.
6: So this is an open and shut case criminally. He's on tape mentioning it. You said
5: you're taking a plea deal, by the way. It's just a question of what the deal is, but you're taking a plea. If you're a normal person, if you're not Biden, and you're done.
6: This fits the hearsay exemptions. Traditionally, statements mattered, you know, uttered out of court are not admissible. This would be under multiple different hearsay exemptions. For those of you who are attorneys and or people who just wonder, well, is this admissible? It would be admissible. Multiple different hearsay exemptions would allow it to be admissible. He's admitting that he committed a crime. So his only defense, Buck, and you kind of hit on this, is maybe given how expansive the Supreme Court has ruled presidential powers to be, because he was later elected president, he might be able to argue that his prior illegal acts with classified documents are somehow cleansed based on his presidency. Now, I don't know. This is one of the situations that is actually complicated. It would probably go all the way to the Supreme Court. I don't. And this, by the way, could also apply for Fauci as it pertains to pardon. To what extent are presidential powers both retroactive and prospective? In other words, how far back do they extend and how far forward do they extend as well? And that remains to be seen. So maybe Biden could use, ironically, the precedence of extensive executive power that President Trump won to try to protect himself here. But I actually think Robert Hur was far too kind. I think that Biden should be prosecuted for violating the law as it pertains to classified documents. And remember, the other part of this, Buck, is the ghostwriter tried to delete all these files. So somehow, and the tech gurus at the FBI, I believe it was, were able to go back and find all of these files, because as soon as the Biden classified documents scandal began, Biden came out and said, basically, hey, I've got my own classified document scandal. And this ghostwriter tried to immediately delete all the evidence of the classified documents that Biden had admitted to holding. We should also play for you, just to kind of round this into fulsome shape here. Biden, despite being on tape having classified documents he was not entitled to hold, as soon as the Trump classified documents case started, Biden immediately ripped him to shreds over it. I believe we have that audio too.
8: When you saw the photograph of the top secret documents laid out on the floor at Mar-a-Lago, what did you think to yourself looking at that image?
9: How that could possibly happen? How anyone could be that irresponsible?
6: Buck, this is perfect, because that is a 60 Minutes interview, if I'm not mistaken, with our good buddy Scott Pelley, journalist extraordinaire, quizzing Biden about his own classified document scandal. No, of course not. about Trump's classified document scandal, which the Supreme Court said was completely within presidential powers for him to retain. So I do think that kind of puts a nice bow on this, but Robert Hur was dragged through the mud over this investigation. Remember, they said, how dare he say that the president was doddering or he didn't seem particularly focused in his ability to answer questions about this. Robert Hur was vindicated by the June 27th, 2024 presidential debate, but also Biden dodged complete responsibility for clear violations of federal law, not dissimilar to what Hillary Clinton was able to do as well. And they still argued that President Trump should have Mar-a-Lago raided, that he should go to prison for the rest of his life. If Trump had not won the election, they would have continued on this prosecution as well.
5: I got to tell you, unless you're publishing classified or giving it to the enemy or an adversary for money or something, if for pure mishandling, meaning, you know, keeping it in your home, I assume the Bolton defense team, although, you know, you have to look at the specifics of what he had, but they're going to say this is such a capricious prosecution because you have Hillary and Biden and you go all this. Listen, now they did prosecute Petraeus for it, but some people just skate on this and others get hammered pretty hard.
6: Yes.
5: You know, for the mishandling part, I'm not talking about it. Look, everyone knows if you're selling secrets to China, you got to go away for a very long time, and that's espionage. That's betraying your country. There's still clarity, at least on that, I think. But on the mishandling part of this, and I'm not talking about accidental mishandling because that's not what this is. This is intentional mishandling.
6: Not only intentional mishandling.
5: There are people that have been hit really hard, Clay, for accidental mishandling.
6: He had to smuggle this out of the Senate and somehow get it to his house, right? So, and it kept it in his garage by the Corvette in addition to the Biden family papers and everything else.
5: And keep in mind, he does this with the intention. Why would you do that? You have to put this into the mix too, Clay. Why would you bring home more classified documents if you're Joe Biden? So that you could use the information in your memoir and then be like, I didn't know it was classified. You know, that's it. There's no other reason. You're not going to paper your walls with this to impress guests, although maybe. I guess Biden did some of that too. But generally speaking, it's so you can put it in your memoir. And it looks like, by the way, that's also what Bolton did.
6: Yes.
5: Which is they wanted to have a reservoir of classified to use to draw upon, to write about, to publish. So it's not like they took it home to do a little extra studying before they went back into the skiff the next day. They brought it home with the intent of making it public information, which is really bad. We have all these laws against this. And I had to live under these laws when I was in the agency. And they was taken, if you were a little nobody like I was, taken extremely seriously. Not seriously for Joe Biden. Total joke.
6: Yes. So that is also happening. We should also continue to mention Netanyahu was in the Oval Office with President Trump reportedly for over an hour. No questions, no public available press briefing following that meeting. But price of oil and gas has dropped back below $80 a gallon. It's come down precipitously, sitting around 78 right now. Just FYI, so you probably will see that story start to diminish and vanish. We were waiting to see whether there will be any sort of public event with Zelensky, who is also supposed to be in the Oval Office today. Old family pictures can carry great emotional value in your own home. Just the discovery of a picture stashed away someplace you haven't seen in years is enough to ignite memories. Imagine stumbling across old videotapes or mini discs from the last era, wondering what's on them. It's like discovering a time capsule. How did you see it again? Most of us no longer own VCRs or have equipment to watch them. 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

0: Welcome back in, Clay and Buck. We are rolling through the first hour here. We got a ton of you who want to weigh in with a variety of different topics of which we have already discussed. Let me go first to Dell down in Gainesville, Florida. Fair question. What you got for us?
1: I'm wondering about the role that Dr. Deborah Birx played in concert with Dr. Fauci on national television concerning COVID restrictions.
0: Yeah, it's a fair question. We talked about Dr. Birx some yesterday. So far as we know, she does not have an 1,100-page diary, which basically is proving that she was saying something different than what she knew to be true, as is the case with Fauci. She also, Buck, basically bailed early on all of this because she got caught being a hypocrite, if I remember correctly, during Thanksgiving.
2: Thanksgiving, yeah.
0: All of her family traveled to be with her at their lake house or beach house or something like that. She just basically said, I'm done with this, and kind of stepped out of the public limelight, whereas Fauci, if you unfortunately remember, was very involved in the early days of the Biden administration. Remember, even in the winter of 21, we were on doing this program, Buck, and Biden put out that winter of death statement when he said that the fact that people weren't getting the COVID shot was very frustrating. All that is a part of this story as well. Joe in Las Vegas has a question. Fire away, Joe. Joe, you called us.
3: Oh, yeah, I'm sorry. I was so well prepared, I became Ralph Cramden. You know, you guys were earlier talking about Fauci answering the questions, and you said, why shouldn't he? He's got immunity already. But if I were his attorney, I would advise him not to answer the questions, to take the Fifth.
0: That's what I said, yes.
3: In jail for that, and keep him in jail until he decides to talk. Because it's important that we hear what he says.
0: Well, first of all, it's a Senate committee hearing, and they're trying to develop. Now, you do raise your right hand and testify under oath. They're really trying to develop more evidence here. I don't believe that you can be forced or compelled to testify if you take the Fifth Amendment. And that's why I think we'll see tomorrow morning whether the release of these diaries and whatnot has, in his mind, made Fauci want to defend himself, or if he's just going to take the Fifth over and over and over again, which would be theatrical in some respects, but also cut away from the impact of anything that he could be prosecuted for saying during the course of that hearing. So tomorrow morning, I mean, I'm sure we're going to be talking about this on Wednesday at 8:30 a.m. Eastern tomorrow morning. We're going to find out what Fauci's strategy is. Trucker Don on the road in Iowa. Trucker Don, fire away.
4: Hey guys, thanks for taking my call. I appreciate it. I'm in Cincinnati, Ohio, actually heading down to Alabama right now. To your point about the Joe Biden classified info being kept in the garage next to the Corvette, that house is the house that he left those documents in and rented out to Hunter Biden, a then crackhead with prostitutes and drug dealers and who knows what, while the man was passed out in his own home. That those all those documents could have been compromised. And
0: that's right.
4: It's just egregious. Yeah, no, that's egregious that point hasn't been made politically, if nothing else.
0: I remember we talked about it back in the day, and certainly, Buck, the other part of this is that, if I remember correctly, many of these classified documents were connected to Ukraine, where Hunter Biden ended up on the board of Burisma, being paid millions of dollars even while he was a crackhead. So there is a big connection point there as well. When we come back, Alex Berenson's going to join us. There's a new second home tax that has been applied in New York City. It's not being applied all the time fairly. We'll talk about that with Alex Berenson, plus the latest on Fauci. That's next.
5: Speaking truth and having fun. Clay Travis and Buck Sexton.
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0: The headlines move on, but the heartache and terror do not in different parts of Israel. Iran and its terrorist proxies continue to plan their next attacks on Israel, but Israel's IDF is not only defending their people, but they're also standing on the front lines against terror that threatens their entire region.
6: Even when the news crews leave, the International Fellowship of Christians and Jews remain. 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Near Israel's border with Lebanon, a Hezbollah drone recently struck the home of Yelena, an 84-year-old Jewish woman living in Israel. Widowed earlier this year and living alone, she was trapped inside by the blast. Thankfully, she was not injured, but she remains displaced. Like you and me, she doesn't want to leave and abandon her home.
0: Join the International Fellowship of Christians and Jews, the IFCJ, in praying for the peace of Jerusalem and for the soldiers, families, and civilians carrying the burden of this fight right now. Visit PrayIFCJ.org. That's PrayIFCJ.org.
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10: Shared goals in the Oval Office. Lisa Brady, Fox News. The leaders of Ukraine and Israel each meeting with President Trump as both countries look to end long-lasting conflicts.
11: Ukrainian President Volodymyr Zelensky says he and President Trump discussed reinvigorating the peace process with Russia, as well as Ukraine licensing Patriot missile interceptor production. President Trump has signaled stronger support for Ukraine's war effort and is supporting a congressional sanctions package targeting companies and countries buying Russian oil. Israeli Prime Minister Benjamin Netanyahu was also greeted for a separate meeting with President Trump as President Trump considers intensifying military strikes against Iran.
10: Fox's Jared Halpern at the White House, which calls both meetings positive and productive. Netanyahu and Zelensky traveled to Washington for Lindsey Graham's funeral at Washington National Cathedral, where President Trump will eulogize the late senator this afternoon following an earlier ceremony on Capitol Hill.
12: U.S. military pallbearers carried Senator Graham's flag-draped casket into the Capitol Rotunda, where lawmakers, including South Carolina Congresswoman Sherry Biggs, spoke.
13: He was authentic. He never tried to be someone he wasn't.
12: Senate Majority Leader John Thune said he felt Graham's absence daily as he reflected on his legacy.
14: I traveled with Lindsey all over the world as part of congressional delegations, and I saw firsthand just how much he was respected by our allies and just how well he was able to connect with foreign leaders around the globe.
12: Vice President Vance said he learned a lot from watching and listening to Senator Graham that he was impossible not to like.
10: Fox's Jessica Rosenthal. A search through tornado wreckage continues in northeast Wisconsin.
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10: Menasha Mayor Austin Hammond says it may take several days to fully restore power, but so far no injuries reported from what the National Weather Service confirms was an EF3 tornado. 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
21: From the Kela.com News Center, I'm Tom Rooney. It's decision day for South Dakota Republicans voting in the runoff election for the GOP gubernatorial nomination. Businessman Toby Doden and incumbent Larry Roden have been engaged in an intense runoff after both fell short of the 35% threshold needed to win the primary outright in early June. Polls are open from 7 to 7 today. A Pine Ridge married couple is accused of embezzling funds from an emergency youth shelter and could face up to 20 years in prison and fines of $250,000 if they're convicted. Patrick Firethunder and Tracy Gallego face wire fraud, larceny, embezzlement, and theft charges. The funds were intended to be used for essential programs for tribal youth. Sioux Falls Mayor Christine Erickson remains laser-focused on the budget as she approaches her first mayor's budget address Thursday. She told Keloland TV News yesterday there are no major surprises expected and says former Mayor Paul Tenhaken's team put in a lot of hard work on the plan before he left office. The mayor did take a slight break today to welcome a world-renowned person to visit the city. Mr. Monopoly joined the mayor and experienced Sioux Falls officials at Falls Park this morning to announce a new twist on an old board game, Monopoly Sioux Falls. In this game, residents get to replace famous squares on the board, like Atlantic City, Boardwalk, and Park Place, with their favorite Sioux Falls destinations. The mayor is all in.
22: I love that we're going to involve the community to make this a game for you. This board game will be based right here in Sioux Falls, to talk about the landmarks and special places that you want to see in this final game.
21: The Monopoly Sioux Falls board game will be released in time for spring break. To make your suggestions, go to Sioux Falls at toptrump.com. 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From the Kela.com News Center, I'm Tom Rooney.
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24: Hazy sunshine this afternoon with a high temperature of 90, a light southeast wind around 5 miles per hour. We'll have partly cloudy skies this evening and tonight as we fall close to 70 for an overnight low. Another hot day tomorrow, high temperature at 92. That happens with another day of hazy sunshine and light south winds. From the Storm Center, I'm Scott Lund.
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0: Of Clay and Buck. Appreciate all of you hanging out with us. There has just been a tweet from Zelensky saying he had a good meeting with President Trump. There also has been a meeting with Netanyahu, both in the Oval Office. So far as I have seen, there have been no questions that have been answered or asked about both of those meetings. We will continue to keep you updated on that front. We bring in now our good buddy Alex Berenson, who has been covering COVID for a long time. Also, we want to talk to him about Mamdani's new goal to tax second homes and publishing the list of second homeowners, whether it's accurate, where that is all headed. But let's start with what I think is a crazy revelation, 1,100 pages, multi-year diary from Dr. Fauci that appears to call into question his public statements and bring them into conflict with many of his private statements. First, let's start here, Alex. You covered COVID as aggressively pretty much as anybody on the planet. Did you have any idea that Dr. Fauci was keeping a diary like this? Were you stunned when you saw it? And what has stood out to you so far as you've been able to tell of the revelation so far?
1: Well, I mean, on the one hand, am I stunned he was keeping sort of a list of notes for a memoir? No, he's an egomaniac. We all knew that. And he, you know, he did write, a memoir. Am I stunned that he is so stupid that he apparently left it on a government computer where Rand Paul's investigators got it? I mean, they haven't disclosed where they got it, but that seems to be the most likely explanation. I'm kind of stunned by that. And I'm certainly stunned by some of the stuff in it because it's so much worse than, you know, and I'm as cynical about Fauci as anybody. But it is so much worse than I thought. The level of monomania, the level of narcissism, it's clinical. You know, he repeatedly writes that he's the most important person in the world. He writes about all these, these celebrities. He had a particular, you know, fascination for sort of Hollywood actresses of a certain age, or a Barbara Streisand. Julia Roberts comes up in there, and his interactions with them. He writes that Trump is enamored of him. It's all awful. It's just as gross as one could, you know, worse than one could imagine. And then and there's so much more to say about this, but I would just let people should really understand this. Okay. Here's what's not in there. What's not in there is the discussion of a guy who's thinking hard about the epidemic, about new evidence unfolding, whether it's about virology or epidemiology, whether it's about the best mitigation measures and the right way to handle things. There's none of that in there. What there is is a discussion of how great he is. And that is what's so disappointing to me. If he'd been this incredible egomaniac, but also shown real intelligence about this, it would feel slightly different. Instead, it's just the worst of all worlds.
2: Yeah, I got to say, Alex, and you and I go back quite a ways on this. Remember, I was doing five hours of radio a day in New York City. I was talking to you. I was like, yeah, I don't think these mask things are really going great. It's when Tucker was doing his show at Fox at 8 p.m. And you know, there was like a little merry band of misfits that were like, this Fauci guy is absolutely terrible. But really, the revelation here is it's what you said, and we've talked this a little bit. It's clinical, actually, how nuts he was. Like there's something he wasn't just narcissistic in a general sense. He was a little deranged, and that comes across. And that was a surprise to me, actually. That went beyond even what I had anticipated.
1: Yes, there's a guy named Richard Ebright at Rutgers. Okay, and Richard Ebright would criticize Fauci, and Ebright has been very aggressive about pushing on the lab leak stuff and been correct about most of it. And Fauci repeatedly refers to Ebright as an a-hole. He uses the full word. He is so petty in addition to everything else. I mean, this Richard Ebright, nobody knows who Richard Ebright is, but Fauci takes time, not once, but over and over in this to write, and these are supposed to be his own notes to himself about how terrible this guy is. He couldn't take any criticism. It is really something.
0: So what happens now? Tomorrow is the 8:30 a.m. Eastern Fauci hearing in front of Rand Paul. There has been discussion that if Fauci were to lie, and certainly they can use what he put in his diary as part of the impetus for questioning, that he could be charged prospectively for perjury. It would not include the Biden pardon, so to speak. As a result, I expect him to mostly take the Fifth. The only reason he wouldn't is because he's such a megalomaniac that he's concerned about the historical record. What do you think Fauci will do tomorrow? How will tomorrow play out?
1: So I'm as interested as anybody. I think, you know, I haven't looked at the exact language of the pardon, so I am not sure. And we've talked about the pardon before. I don't think pardon is going to get revoked. Okay. My belief is that the exact language essentially immunizes him from everything from 2014 on. And so I think it'd be pretty hard to make a case right now, even no matter what he says tomorrow, if it goes against stuff that, you know, happened during the Biden administration, right? So if they say, well, you're contradicting something you said then, well, I'm not sure that the pardon wouldn't apply. But put that aside, I think you may be right, okay? I think it's going to be very hard for him to accept that this is sort of the last, you know, public big appearance that he has. And even the New York Times today wrote something acknowledging that this looked bad for him. And so, you know, when the Times has to say that, you know how bad it is. And so on the, you know, there, I think he'll be tempted to sort of get into it and say, you know what, I'm 85 years old. They're not going to prosecute me. That, you know, that's just not going to happen right now. And I don't want Rand Paul, who I think I'm so much smarter than, to have the last word. So I guess I'm saying I would not be surprised to see Tony Fauci, and I hope he does. I hope he mixes it up, because I think Rand Paul will destroy him.
2: Well, you know, something also, you know, I'm just going to assume, Alex, you've been listening to the whole show today, but I know you're a busy man. Guys, go check out Alex's Substack, by the way. It's fantastic. But earlier in the show, we played HHS Secretary Kennedy saying, and he just went through the list, Fauci lied about masks. He lied about lockdowns. He lied about natural immunity. He lied about the shots working. I mean, he lied about the fatality rate. It seems like he really, truly lied about every major thing the whole time.
1: He either lied or didn't know. I mean, well, one of the things that actually came up, and this is very, very important to me, and I just tweeted it, and on August 25th, because I'm still going through, and there's still, you know, I'm like, it's 1,000, it's, you know, it's 1,100 pages, so I'm like 1,000 pages in at this point. But on August 25th, 2021, Fauci writes, but we now have data from Israel showing that the shots were not working against severe disease and hospitalization. Okay. And basically the whole media establishment and the whole public health establishment has never admitted that publicly. You know, to this day, it's, oh, well, they didn't work against infection, but they still kept you from getting sick and dying. He knew that was not true in August 2021. Now, why does that matter so much to me? Because 2 days after that, and I was saying it as loudly as anybody in the world, I was saying, you know, the shots are failing not just against infection, but they're failing against hospitalization. You can see it in the data. The Biden administration and Pfizer got me kicked off Twitter. They took away my voice because I was saying something publicly that Anthony Fauci said privately and wouldn't say publicly. And it is really hard for me to forgive that.
0: We had a debate last night. We were sitting around here in the house. We got some friends over and we were talking about the diaries. Do you think Fauci had a private moment of realization ever, Alex, based on what you're reading in these diaries, where he thought to himself, oh, no, I may have gotten all of this wrong? I mean, and
1: no,
0: I'll give you a couple of
1: not.
0: Examples. You
1: I
0: do not think he's had.
1: No,
0: you still
1: I,
0: think
1: no,
0: he
1: yeah.
0: thinks he's the hero of the COVID story in his own mind at this point?
1: Yes, I do. I think the denial is incredibly deep. I think he, you know, and you see, sometimes you see like a fact or two sneak in there, like this question about the shots failing, but you never see him then pulling back and questioning the bigger premise, right? Like it always becomes, and the same thing with the lab leak. It's like you see like a hint that maybe he realizes, you know what, this probably actually did come out of Wuhan, but he never will let himself pursue it. He's so defended and in such denial.
2: It's astonishing to see that it's even worse than we had anticipated with that. Can I ask you something? Why we wanted to have, I said this aloud yesterday on the show. I know he's acting, in the role, but like Dr. Jay Bhattacharya, who's been great on this for a long time. Why aren't there any position papers, policy papers, whatever it would have to be coming out of the now Trump era CDC saying, hey guys, we did a review of lockdowns, disastrous, we should never do it again. Hey guys, we've looked at the whole masking, mask on, mask off policy, total zero, no point whatsoever, we should never do it again. Why hasn't that happened? Can that happen? What is the delay with this?
1: That's a great question. The next time I talk to Jay, I will raise that with him. That's a great question. I don't know, because, you know, some of the vaccine stuff, as you know, like even talking about COVID vaccines in an honest way is a little bit politically toxic, because the media then, you know, you start talking about COVID vaccines and they're like measles. It's like, well, no, actually those two things are totally unrelated. But I get if like they want to just kind of calm the discussion around COVID vaccines, but the stuff about lockdowns and school closures, I agree. Like, why isn't there, you know, an epi unit at the CDC, an epidemiology unit at the CDC doing that? I'll give you one other potential reason, which may be that the people inside the CDC are, you know, so left leaning, so deep state that they've been asked to do this or asked to come up with proposals and they just kind of refused. And, you know, because Jay has so many other things to worry about, he just hasn't pushed on it. But I agree, that's a great question.
0: All right, let's shift gears here, because you tweeted about this. Your mom has a home in New York City. Front page New York Post today for our WOR area listeners, but everybody should know. I can't believe this happened. Mamdani published a list of people that he believes are going to have to pay a effective second home tax for having homes in New York City that is not their primary residence. We know a United Healthcare CEO was executed in cold blood. To me, this is incredibly dangerous for the highly wealthy, because it basically gives a location where someone who could want to do them harm could go and stake them out. But also, according to you, this is not even an accurate list, because your own mom, who's lived in this same house for decades, I think you said, yeah, is on the list. Like, what in the world's going on here?
1: I have no idea. And it's not just her. It's, you know, there's like people, there's a councilman, I think, on Staten Island who's lived in the same house for 15 years. He's on the list. And look, my, you know, I'm not saying that, you know, my mother doesn't live in a nice townhouse, but, you know, they bought this 30 years ago. It was not. You know, it's gone up in value quite a bit, right? It was not worth then what it is now. So they made a good investment. And, you know, her like reward for this is getting on this list that she doesn't belong on, getting sent a letter telling her that she has 3 weeks to sort it out with the city or she owes them $55,000. And, you know, like, I think we'll get it sorted out, but she's 81 years old. She doesn't deserve this. And what's also interesting to me, so I posted about this, and you know, you never know what's going to go viral on Twitter, but this thing's really gone viral, right? It's more than 3 million views so far. But there's a lot of people out there who are like, oh, you know, screw the old lady. Too bad for her if she can't figure this out. It's like, who do you think you are? Like, she didn't do anything wrong here. And she made an investment and spent money and has paid her own taxes. She's a widow now. Like, she doesn't deserve your vitriol because she happens to have a nice house in Manhattan, a townhouse. Like, I mean, who did, it's the anger on the left that comes out in various ways is really disturbing to me sometimes.
2: It is indeed. Alex Berenson, everybody, go check out his Substack, Unreported Truths. Sir Berenson, it's good to be right, sir.
1: Let's, you know, and when the New York Times actually has to kind of admit it, that's when you know you were right.
2: Oh, yes.
0: No doubt.
2: Indeed.
0: Get your popcorn.
2: Thanks.
0: We'll see how the tomorrow goes. Thanks for the time, and thanks for all the work you've been doing for a long time.
1: Thanks, guys.
0: That's Alex Berenson. Let me ask you something. 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
6: 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Oh, big time.
7: It was an Australian guy who discovered Texas Roadhouse.
8: It's unbelievable. I don't even know why you Americans are so angry all the time. You guys have Texas Roadhouse in your country. You should just be walking around wanting to hug everybody.
9: Yeah.

0: If you are the most famous person in the world, why would you write that down?
1: I have thought for a long time, as you have, that Fauci is an incredible villain. But his stupidity to have written an 1,100-page diary that is discoverable, as Rand Paul has discovered it, and they're now going to be able to grill him on this tomorrow, is astounding to me. Because his argument could just be that he was right on everything and people are attacking him because of that reason, right? I mean, that's effectively what his best defenders have said for a long time. To write down the opposite of what you are saying publicly as often as he did in this 1,100-page diary is, I mean, he's basically blown himself up. And to your point, Buck, to be fair, people, even in their diaries, tend to slant things in their favor, right? I mean, it's your diary. Yeah. So, oh, he's so mean to me, or she's so, like, think about like little kids who are keeping diaries, or teenage girls, or whatever else. This is all just staggering to me that he could be this dumb.
0: Who could be the most famous person in the world and also the most handsome? Fauci. All right. 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
3: With your ag news, I'm Farm and Ranch Director Sarah Heinrich. A new analysis from University of Illinois and USDA economists says growing health disparities are contributing to workforce challenges across rural America. The report finds adults ages 25 to 54 in rural communities are dying from natural causes at significantly higher rates than their urban counterparts, with cancer, heart disease, and circulatory disease among the leading causes. Researchers say the trend could have lasting economic consequences by reducing the available workforce needed to support rural businesses and local economies. The study points to several contributing factors, including sedentary lifestyles, poor diets, obesity, nicotine use, and cardiometabolic diseases. Researchers also suggest community conditions, rather than simple living in a rural area, may play a major role in the widening health gap. The findings highlight the importance of improving health outcomes to help strengthen the long-term vitality of rural communities. And we'll be back with more ag news right after this.
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3: The United Soybean Board has approved a $122.5 million budget for fiscal year 2027, investing soybean checkoff dollars to expand markets and strengthen demand for U.S. soy. The farmer-led board says funding will support research, promotion, and education across food, feed, renewable fuels, industrial products, exports, and sustainable production. USB Chair Brent Gatton says, "We're focused on what moves volume and creates value, from protecting the markets we have to accelerating new uses and opening new doors for U.S. soy. Key investments include expanding renewable fuel markets, increasing demand for soybean meal and soy oil, growing exports in more than 90 countries, and developing new industrial uses for soy-based products." The budget was approved during the board's July meeting and is aimed at helping soybean farmers remain competitive while creating long-term market opportunities. With your egg,

0: News. I'm Farm and Ranch Director Sarah Heinrich for the Growing Harvest Ag Network.
1: You know what Larry Roden was doing before he was governor? Same thing most of us were doing. Getting up before the sun, working cattle, fixing fence, hoping the weather holds. That's the life of a fourth generation rancher. And when Larry Roden got to Pier, he didn't forget where he came from. He fought for ag property tax relief before anyone else was talking about it. Delivered the largest property tax cut in South Dakota history, stood with President Trump on the border, placed a five-year ban on fake meat to keep real ranchers raising real beef. Some people in this race talk about ag life. Larry Roden spent his out here with us. South Dakota needs a governor who knows what a hard winter costs, who doesn't just talk about property rights, but is a real landowner, who knows what it means when the market drops and the bills don't. Governor Larry Roden, because he knows us.
2: Paid for by Roden for Governor.
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7: Mostly sunny with hazy sunshine this afternoon, while the high temperature near 90. Southeast winds around 5 miles per hour. Partly cloudy to mostly cloudy conditions tonight. 69 are low with a light southeast wind. Mostly sunny, remaining hot for tomorrow with hazy sunshine, while the high temperature of 92. For Nikkeloland Live Doppler Storm Center, I'm Scott Muntz.
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9: We were talking with Alex Berenson about the Fauci testimony that is coming up 8:30 a.m. Eastern time tomorrow. We will see what ends up happening there. But at the end of that discussion with Alex Berenson, we talked about the particular new tax that Mamdani has elected to put on people who have second homes in New York City. And Buck, I saw a wealthy individual who is connected to the Kushner family put out a statement recently, and I want to make sure that I get that right. But he essentially said, hey, I've decided that I don't want to live in New York City anymore. Lifelong New Yorker. This is according to our friend Lydia Moynihan at the New York Post. He said, Charles Kushner, who has lived in New York City his entire life, I don't want to pay taxes and live in a city with a blatantly anti-Semitic mayor and his anti-Semitic wife, period. I also don't want to live in a city with the people who voted for him. That's according to the New York Post, Lydia Moynihan quoting Charles Kushner. I believe he's a billionaire, lifelong New Yorker. I got to be honest, Buck. It's Jared's father.
10: That's right. And he's the ambassador to France.
9: Correct.
10: So he got pardoned by President Trump. So yeah, there's a whole bunch of things that are known about him. Yes.
9: Pretty well connected guy there. So I do think, in the wake of the execution of the United Healthcare CEO, that we know that Mamdani made the decision to go outside of Ken Griffin, who runs a Citadel company that is largely based in Miami now. They moved out of Chicago, but he has a big second home in New York City, as many very wealthy people do. And so you heard us talking with Alex Berenson. They published the names and addresses of everyone that they believe owes this new tax on non-primary residences. And I was talking about this with my wife. We don't own a home in New York City. I don't spend very much time there. If I had a second home in New York City and my name had been published on this list and they gave my address, I would sell the home. And there have to be a lot of people. If you have a second or third or whatever the number is, home in New York City, you have the ability to live lots of different places all over the world. You can still travel to New York City and stay in a fancy hotel or some sort of elite accommodations if you are incredibly wealthy. But to me, what Mamdani has done is basically put a target on all of these individuals, just like he did with Ken Griffin. And it effectively is a war on success and a war on the wealthy. And I would bail. I would do what Charles Kushner did. You moved. You weren't in the multi-billionaire, multiple home world, but you were frustrated. I just think that there is a real brain drain that is happening in New York City, and Mamdani is accelerating the frustrations that many feel over high tax, low quality of government combo, which is not a good one. And the fact now that everybody's addresses and names are out there publicly, I would be beyond furious if I were on this list.
10: Well, take a step back for a minute on it and just ask the very obvious question. What is the point of the list? Why yeah. would you release such a list publicly? Are you shaming people for owning lawfully a very nice property in New York that you think maybe is not their primary residence? Like, why? It feels like it's a name and shame situation, but there's no shame in it. So what are you doing? Unless this is, from a class warfare point of view, Mamdani getting his Bolshevik on, if you will.
9: Yeah.
10: You know, letting
9: it, I think that's exactly what it is.
10: And just showing people that he's going to do this even after the Ken Griffin fiasco, where he stood outside of Ken Griffin's home and said, you know, look at this rich guy. But keep in mind, Clay, he's not going to bring the rents down. Mamdani's not going to be able to do any of the things that he says he's done. And so playing to the politics of resentment and envy and really pushing people's attention toward the very successful, the very wealthy, whatever it may be, in an effort to, I think, just distract them from the clear failures that he's going to have of administration. This is only likely to get worse, what I mean. And I was thinking about this yesterday with his commie convenience stores, right? The breadline yes. bodegas that Mamdani's going to set up. As I pointed out, there are thousands. Now, it depends. Are you only talking about, like, mega grocery stores? Or are you including bodegas, which is a term for, you know, a kind of corner store deli situation that they have them all over New York? But you can get milk and eggs and things there, too, right? But there are certainly thousands of places where you can get groceries in the five boroughs. You're opening up five stores that are only going to have certain products that are going to be 30% off, and they're going to run out of product right away, obviously. People are going to be like, people who are cost conscious are going to go right to them. But Clay, is he going to say that this is a failure? No, he's going to say, well, the program started out with $70 million of taxpayer funds. We need $700 million to really yes. make a dent. So people are saying, oh, it's all going to collapse. Yeah, but there's always the out. And this is why communism just devours everything of, well, we didn't take enough from the rich people. That's the problem. The problem isn't the program. The problem is the rich still aren't paying their fair share, which then, of course, forces the question, what is their fair share? It's never enough. There's no such thing as their fair share. Any failure of the communist is always going to be put at the feet of people who are capitalists and who have made money. That's where this is going, and that's what Mamdani is going to do.
9: You and I are both in Florida right now. I believe it is true. I know that the state of New York has about two times the overall budget of the state of Florida. I believe New York City's budget is bigger than the entire budget of the state of Florida. Well, team, will you look up that and confirm that that data point is accurate? And I think what it goes to is, I would imagine the number one state that people are leaving New York and moving to the extent they're outside of the Connecticut, New Jersey area, obviously, where you could still be in the basic proximity, is Florida. And I know for a fact, I'm down in Florida right now, you live in Florida full time, people are overall super happy about the choices that they make when it comes to living in Florida. What percentage of New Yorkers do you think feel that the New York government, having lived there, Buck, is well organized and they're getting a good return. Because sometimes you pay taxes and you could say, well, I'm upset about having to pay taxes, but I feel like I'm getting a great bargain. I don't think there are very many people who say that, but pretend that you had to choose between paying taxes to Florida or paying taxes to New York. I'm sure you don't enjoy paying taxes to Florida. How much better run do you think Florida is than New York, having lived in both?
10: It's not even close. And the biggest thing I would say, Clay, is that there is some sense, and it's not perfect, and Florida municipal budgets have gotten way too big post-COVID, and there's a lot of things that I could point to. Property taxes are too high. There's challenges here. But there is some sense of accountability, whereas what I just described, that vortex of socialist destruction from Mamdani, that's the attitude in New York, which is we're spending too much, take more money from people. This program was a massive failure that did nothing. We didn't spend enough money on it. The public school system is a complete and utter catastrophe by and large. We just need to tax people more. There's never an accountability mechanism because the ideology of people is we just didn't take enough from other people to make this thing good. And that's every time.
9: To the point, New York City's budget is bigger than the state of Florida's budget. Think about how crazy that is. You would also think that a lot of the things that New York City would have to do would actually, in theory, be more affordable because New York City is nowhere near as big as Florida, right? Yeah. Roads, for instance, and public transit and things like that. I know Florida doesn't have a ton of public transit, but the cost of covering the entire state of Florida, I mean, where I am right now in the panhandle of Florida, for those of you who don't know, the western edge of Florida and where you are basically at the southern edge of Florida, it would probably take me 10 or 11 hours to drive at least. I've never driven it to Miami from here. And they have to cover that entire region. One side of New York City to the other is almost, it's a pinprick of the distance from one part of Florida to another. That's a staggering reality. And New York City is demanding that they need more money. The population of Florida is way higher than the population of New York City, right? How in the world is that possible? Florida has 24 million people. New York City has 8.5 million people. How is it possible that the whole state of Florida can be run, according to our team, and it's just a little bit less, but the whole state of Florida can be run for less than New York City's government?
10: Well, the Department of Education is the single biggest line item for New York City's budget. And anyone ready for this one? The Department of Education of New York City has $38.6 billion in fiscal year 2027 allocated to it. As you pointed out, the entire state of Florida, the whole state, including education and everything, is $115 billion. So that's, I'm not just talking about New York City's budget. Remember, this is just one line item. Call it $40 billion for education. And New York City public schools, unless you get into an elite program, which there's always these big fights over, because the elite programs are incredibly racist in that they're very Asian dominated.
9: Yes.
10: So you have the black and Latino community likes to complain, and white liberals like to complain about the elite Stuyvesant, Bronx Science, Brooklyn Tech, and there's some other programs too, Hunter High School.
9: Which are all based on standardized tests, right?
10: Yes.
9: Like they're completely race-based, like blind.
10: There's no favoritism, it's race-neutral, and Asians dominate.
9: Yes.
10: Asian Americans dominate. And so that works for you, but if you can't get into one of those schools, I got into Stuyvesant, Clay, and I'm not Asian, but no big deal. If you can't get into one of those schools, you have to go to your local public school in New York, which a large number of them are disastrous and failing and really just extremely expensive daycare. Why is the New York City public school system so expensive? Incredibly bloated benefits that are back end heavy for retirement, for healthcare and everything for everybody who's a teacher and all that sort of stuff. So that's easier to get in. You can't get super high pay, but you can get really fat benefits. And all the administrative staff. I think it's 6-1 administrative staff versus teachers that they've added, Clay, over the last two decades. Six to one.
9: I believe it is true that New York City Public School, we'll go to break here in a sec. We'll take a bunch of your calls. Tons of you want to weigh in on a variety of topics. We'll get to you when we come back. I believe it is the case that the average expenditure per student in New York City now, Buck, is over $40K.
10: Mm-hmm.
9: Think about how wild that is. Every public school student, taxpayers are spending an average of $40,000 a year to educate them. That is a holy cow moment to think about.
10: Yeah, but again, it's not about education. It's a jobs program for adults and daycare for teenagers in terms of the high schools. Daycare for teenagers, jobs programs for adults who don't want to actually have to. And people go, but I had this one great teacher. Okay, yeah, but did you need the administrator? Do you need a vice principal? Do you need five vice principals per district making 300 grand? Because you've got it.
9: It's crazy.
10: Just saying. 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
10: Let's do calls. Let's jump right to it. Michael in Atlanta. What's going on, Michael?
2: Hey guys, I just want to tell you the Fauci files are definitely a revelation.
10: Revelation.
9: There you go. Yes.
2: Revelation. Sorry, I couldn't get it out of my mouth. About really what was going on, and when you look at what he said during his diaries, that COVID was 10 times basically the average influenza. You got to remember something, that the CDC had changed the reporting requirements of all basically cases that involved COVID. So in other words, if you got into a car accident and you had COVID antibodies, that was a COVID death. That was not a car accident. So in other words, when he's talking about this as 10 times, when you add in the inflated death numbers that the CDC manipulated, it's much less than 10 times. It could be 5 times.
9: Well, yeah, thank you for the call. What is key here, Michael, is he was saying in his diary that he knew, and again, it ended up still being high, that it was 0.2 or 0.3% while he was testifying that it was 2 or 3%, right? In other words, he was acknowledging that the rate of death was 1/10 what he was saying publicly. So I think that's the key. He knew. Dave, out in Nantucket, good place to be this time of year. What you got for us, Dave?
3: Hey, guys, thanks so much for taking my call. Isn't this thing the whole, like, Lucy with the football thing? I mean, this is a diary. Does it have any legal representation? It's not an official government document. This is his musings. Can't he just simply say, oh, I was making this up. I was doing this for right-wing bait material afterwards.
9: Thank you for the call. He can try to make up anything. It's admissible. There are hearsay exemptions, and without diving into all of them, for instance, if you are on your deathbed and you suddenly say, hey, I killed so-and-so, and that wants to be admissible later, or so-and-so is actually my daughter or my son or any of these different things. There's a list of hearsay exemptions. One of them is deathbed declarations. Another would be declarations against your own interest. In other words, we basically have decided that in the law, it's unlikely that you would lie about this, even though it's a statement out of court being introduced for the truth of the matter presented, which is what hearsay is, typically excluded. This would all be able to be introduced in a court of law proceeding, I am very confident of. Just me being a legal nerd there. Michael in Bristol, Tennessee, what you got?
24: Well, I just want to say that I voted today, and I had to show my ID, and I was proud to do it.
9: We're proud you showed your ID, too. Thanks for go voting, Michael. I already voted. Buck, you got a primary coming up soon. I'm sure you'll be voting down in Florida. I voted in Tennessee last week. When we come back, we'll dive into the continued revelations, Fauci diaries, Zelensky, Netanyahu in the Oval Office, what came out of that. The final Michigan debate has occurred. All that and more we will be diving into, and you will not want to miss it. Anything else, Buck, that we want to get into? I think we got some humor, too. I know we got a couple of fun things to talk about with you as well.
10: Well, you can get kicked off a United flight now for not using headphones. Have we talked about that yet?
9: No. This is like your dream come true. Now you're going to be defending the airlines.
10: It is. All of a sudden, I want to send the CEO like a fruit basket or something. Amazing.
25: Speaking truth and having fun. Clay Travis and Buck Sexton.
9: There's a lot to do this summer. If you're looking to up your energy game to make the most of it, take advantage of the supplement products from a company we discovered a couple of years ago, Chalk. That's C-H-O-Q spelled with a Q. They're all natural ingredient supplements are specifically formulated to provide men and women with more energy throughout the course of the day.
10: A couple of years ago, I went on a health journey and found Chalk to provide me with the energy for better workouts and more energy to get projects done. Their products were a major part of that equation. You can do the same. Start with Chalk's Male Vitality Stack. The leading ingredient has been found in research studies to increase testosterone levels by 20% within 3 months' time. For guys, that is a primary energy source. It's a game changer.
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11: A celebration of life. I'm Lisa Brady, Fox News, just beginning at Washington's National Cathedral for Lindsey Graham. President Trump will be among those paying tribute to the late senator after an earlier ceremony in the Capitol Rotunda, where Vice President and former Senator J.D. Vance said Graham could disagree without being disagreeable.
26: I choose to remember Lindsey Graham as a person who could fight with you on one issue, but fight for you on another issue.
11: Adding that because Graham loved people, he was willing to reason with them and respect them. NATO Secretary General Mark Rutte telling Fox,
27: "He was tough, but he was also extremely kind, a real human being. So yes, he will be missed. He was an important person, a force for good on the world stage."
11: Ukraine's president and Israel's prime minister traveled to Washington for today's funeral, and they each met with President Trump earlier today, the White House calling both meetings positive and productive. As a pause in U.S. strikes on Iran continues, President Trump still insisting the U.S. controls the Strait of Hormuz, telling Fox and Friends a blockade of Iranian ports is powerful.
28: "We opened the blockade because we had the confines of a deal, so we did it. And then we put it back because they broke the deal. They break the deal. We cannot have them break deals anymore." Right.
11: Iran remains publicly defiant.
29: Yesterday, the president appeared optimistic about the possibility of a deal, as reports indicate Oman presented a proposal to Iran that would open the Strait of Hormuz. We do know from July 24th to the 26th, 29 vessels passed through this critical waterway, according to international shipping data.
11: Fox's Trey Yingst in Tel Aviv. A convicted killer just put to death in Florida for the rape and murder of an 11-year-old girl. James Duckett was an ex-cop who denied committing the on-duty crime in 1987. His death, the first of a rare double execution scheduled in Florida today. The U.S. Supreme Court denying separate requests to stop either one. 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
15: From the Kello.com News Center, I'm Tom Rooney. A Sioux Falls man will spend nearly 16 years in federal prison for distributing methamphetamine. Investigators found meth and a loaded pistol in Courtney Richmond's barbecue food truck in 2023. They found more meth and another loaded weapon in his home. U.S. Attorney Ron Parsons says nearly 300 grams of meth was seized as part of Richmond's arrest. A Pine Ridge married couple is accused of embezzling funds from an emergency youth shelter and could face up to 20 years in prison and fines of $250,000 if they're convicted. Patrick Fire Thunder and Tracy Gallego face wire fraud, larceny, embezzlement, and theft charges. The funds were intended to be used for essential programs for tribal youth. Election history is being made in South Dakota today as votes are being cast in the state's GOP gubernatorial runoff election. Businessman Toby Doden and incumbent Larry Roden both fell short of the 35% minimum needed to win the four-way primary election held in early June. The winner today faces Democrat Dan Ahlers in November. And Christine Erickson has only been mayor of Sioux Falls a little over a week, but already she's enticed a world-renowned person to visit the city. Mr. Monopoly joined the mayor and experienced Sioux Falls officials at Falls Park to announce a new twist on an old board game, Monopoly Sioux Falls. In this game, residents get to replace squares on the board with their favorite local destinations, and the mayor is all in.
16: I love that we're going to involve the community to make this a game for you. This board game will be based right here in Sioux Falls to talk about the landmarks and special places that you want to see in this final game.
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17: Hazy sunshine this afternoon with a high temperature of 90, a light southeast wind around 5 miles per hour. We'll have partly cloudy skies this evening and tonight as we fall close to 70 for an overnight low. Another hot day tomorrow, high temperature at 92. That happens with another day of hazy sunshine and light south winds. From the Storm Center, I'm Scott Lund.
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9: Welcome back in, Clay and Buck. Appreciate all of you hanging out with us. The Lindsey Graham Memorial Service, the funeral process is underway right now. There are many different people from the political world, also around the world. Netanyahu and Zelensky both in town, along with many other global leaders as Lindsey Graham's life is celebrated. That is ongoing right now, being covered live by the networks. We have been discussing Dr. Fauci's diary and the fact that he is going to be called to testify at 8:30 a.m. Eastern tomorrow, what he might do, 1,100-page diary, the revelations continue. We also have been discussing the Fauci, not only the Fauci diaries, but also the Mamdani tax-related issues, the fact that New York City has a bigger budget for tax purposes than the entire state of Florida. And Buck, this is just now starting to be discussed more. Why were so many people getting these notices? We just talked about this with Alex Berenson, his mom. It's her primary residence. Reports are that 31,000-plus properties are potentially subject to the new second home tax that Mamdani has put in place. And Buck, I think this is surprising a lot of people. What is it included? 1, 2, and 3-bedroom family homes valued at more than $5 million, because that's the attention mostly it has gotten. Hey, if you have a property over $5 million, and a lot of people have said, oh, well, that doesn't apply to me. I'm not going to worry. Tax the rich, tax the rich, tax the rich. But also, this is a wow. I didn't realize this. If you have a condo or a co-op unit, you could speak to this better than me, Buck, but condos and co-ops are incredibly common in New York City. If they're valued at $1 million or more, it's almost impossible to buy a condo at this point or a co-op to a large extent valued at less than $1 million. This is staggering. If people are finding out, wait a minute, he's talking about taxing way more people than they publicly discuss, because that $5 million number was the one bandied about. I mean, speak to how many people have a $1 million condo that are not particularly wealthy.
10: Well, here you go. The median home price. Are we going to get that guy's like, you're confusing the mean and the median? This is the median, okay? I'm not saying the mean. The median home price is $1.4 million in Manhattan.
9: Wow.
10: So just take it, take that for now. Yes, it is true that there are 20, 30, 60, 100, $200 million homes. Not that many of them at that level, but there are some. That gives you a sense though of how many of these properties may be covered under this. And, this is going to cause problems. By the way, this is a little bit of a maybe a more specific thing, but it is my understanding that in New York there is something called a co-op as well as a condo. So a co-op is a cooperative where you own shares in the corporation and then are sort of assigned your unit, if you will, based on your shares in the corporation, instead of a condo where you own the actual building, or you know, rather own the actual apartment within the building. The Department of Finance of the mayor's office has informed co-ops, and there are many, many, many co-ops in New York, particularly a lot of the extremely high-end buildings in Manhattan and in parts of Brooklyn, like the Heights and stuff like that. They are going to be tasked with billing and collecting the surcharge from shareholders. So the Mamdani tax is now going to be put on co-op boards of different buildings in New York, and they have to say, hey, we know this isn't your primary residence, so we have to collect this tax from you and then send it to the city. By the way, the co-op boards don't want to do this, don't want no part of this whatsoever. And now I'm sure they're going, because they operate almost like a country club. They let people in or don't let them in, and it's very whatever they decide, and you know, they can do whatever they want essentially. Legally, as long as it's legal. Clay, this is going to hurt sales of those units, because now they're going to say, well, we can only sell to somebody that we can guarantee is going to be a year-round resident, or else we have to play pied-à-terre cop for Mamdani. This is nuts.
9: Yeah, this is going to be a lot bigger story, I think, than people were aware of as more of these details come out, because of the number of people that are going to be wrapped up in this. And I would think it's going to be a further impetus for some people to decide, you know what, I just don't want to deal with this at all going forward. Okay, I teased this, Buck, and I did think, you know, we've had some serious discussion with everything going on out there. And I saw this clip and I thought, you know what? We should play this. Joy Reid, who was one of the handful of people who was fired by MSNBC, now MS Now, because her show was not particularly well watched, particularly intelligent, or particularly well done. She said, of course, she was fired only because she's a black woman. Well, she says, Buck, that Elon Musk is not actually that intelligent. And why in the world do people think he is? Listen.
1: You've been spending a decade insisting and telling us Elon Musk is a genius. When you hear him talk, you realize he's actually an idiot. But you keep telling him, but he invented Tesla. When he didn't, he just bought it. Did y'all know the two men who actually invented Tesla? It's two other white dudes invented Tesla. They're geniuses. Elon just bought it, and now people think, oh, he's a genius. No, he's not. They're actually inventing a competitor to the Tesla truck, which is, I guarantee you, going to be superior to the Tesla truck. The Tesla truck is, from what I understand, the first truck Elon Musk actually designed, and it looks like and it's very bad. It's broken. It's easy to rip it apart. Teslas are terrible since he's taken over. It was a great company when it was owned by the other guys, the guys who actually invented Teslas.
9: She is such a moron, Buck. Like, it actually makes my head hurt. I mean, first of all, if you want to know the story of Elon Musk, I would encourage you go read the Walter Isaacson biography, which is now several years behind. But it's pretty entertaining. I mean, it walks you through the entire process of Tesla being fired, of Tesla being founded, of all of the challenges that were built into SpaceX. But this whole idea that we're just going to attack someone who is the most successful capitalist in the history of the world, and we're actually going to do it and claim that he's not only less successful than reality, that there are other people responsible for his success, all these different things. To me, Buck, it continues to circle back around to Democrats just hate success. They hate individual excellence. And they don't know how to grapple with it, because this ties in before Graham Plattner was replaced, I believe, by Troy Jackson in Maine. Graham Plattner tweeted, "Let's hope that Elon Musk is the last trillionaire." And I think that was such a perfect distillation of Democrat worldview. You and I think it's fair to say, want there to be 1,000 more trillionaires, because if there are Americans who become trillionaires, the entire country is benefiting enormously from the wealth that's being unlocked.
10: We go back to the wealth versus status paradigm here. The country is getting richer. I know we have a big debt. I know that things are expensive right now. But I mean, in real terms, we are, because of productivity, technology, efficiency, discovery, we are becoming wealthier all the time as a people. That is true of humanity. It is true of Americans specifically. But there are a lot of people who, what is... You know, you look at, Clay, the data on marriages. You know what the primary source of friction in a marriage is? Money.
9: Yeah.
10: The primary anxiety that most adult Americans have, if you were to just look at the numbers, money. How do I pay for this stuff? How am I doing? How much stress am I under because of this? You've basically lived as an adult with no money. I've lived as an adult with no money. It is stressful. That is for sure. But neither you nor I ever took the opinion that somebody else paying more or somebody else being treated like their success wasn't valid was somehow going to improve your life or mine. Unfortunately, Democrats, the politics of envy, the politics of you have too much and I feel like I should have more, it's very powerful. There are a lot of people, and like I said, one of my favorite words is accountability, because it solves so much. You know, the second that you remove accountability, anything bad can happen. And the second you have accountability, lots of great things can happen, right? People don't like to think that their situation is the result of decisions and habits that they have made one way or the other, if they're unhappy with where they are. A lot of people listening to this right now, whether they live a very modest life or they're, you know, listening to us on the private jet, I guess probably with, Elon's, you know, satellite,
9: Starlink.
10: Starlink. Thank you. Starlink, letting him listen to a stream. But Clay, we don't take the point of view that the success of other people somehow dampens our success. And a lot of people don't want to be held accountable for their own decisions. And it's incredibly powerful politics. You get a lot of votes this way. Promise people free stuff. Tell them nothing's their fault. That's really, I mean, when you say about the Graham Plattner and the trillionaire, that's really true. Are there real problems? Yeah. Housing is too expensive, and that's a policy decision, not a market decision, that has pushed a lot of that. Policy with borders, policy with rates, policies going back a long way. That's
9: policies
10: something
9: with not allowing new homes to be built affordably in many of the most expensive cities out there.
10: A lot of so I'm not pretending like it's a fair, you know, by the way, life is not fair. Like, there's nothing that's totally fair. You try to set reasonable rules of the road, and you create a situation where the most people can succeed in the greatest possible way. And success is very much, you know, an individual game, meaning, you know, some people are very happy being, you know, I went to college, Clay, with, sorry, it's going to sound like a huge diversion, but I went to college with a really nice young gal who always had such a great attitude, and she was an athlete, and she married a guy. I think she was on the lacrosse team, and he was on the lacrosse team, men's and women's, not like trying to switch, you know, not a men on the women's lacrosse team. And they went off and they taught at like boarding school together, and they had like three kids. And I'm sure they like led a really nice, great, they're not millionaires.
9: Yeah.
10: You know what I mean? And they're very happy people. Like, there are a lot of ways to be really happy, but you see the Graham Plattner and the Mamdani and the, you know, name it, the effect, people who are unhappy with their lives because of either their perception of how great everything is for everybody else, or their perception of how rigged, this is the victim complex, how rigged the game is against them. They want to be told that if we just tax the, if we just put the Mamdani tax into effect, groceries aren't going to be expensive anymore.
9: Well, and this is why the data that came out recently that we talked about last week, the group that is actually the most likely to vote Democrat are highly educated, low income individuals, because they're resentful. They went to school, they got their advanced degree, and they look around and they say, wait a minute, why did I go to school for 10 years to get this degree? It cost me several $100,000, and I'm only making $50,000 a year. Society must be broken because society is not valuing me as highly as I should be based on the educational degrees that I have.
10: Yeah.
9: And therefore they lean into socialism.
10: And the guy in their class who maybe just started an HVAC company and now has four different locations and is clearing a few million dollars a year and is voting Trump, they hate that guy.
9: Yes.
10: They really hate that guy.
9: By the way, probably not the guy in their class, maybe the guy in their high school who didn't go on to get the, high school class. Yeah. Like, didn't go on to get the advanced degree. He started working. He's killing it. And they're looking around saying, why can't I afford the things that I want? Society's broken because
10: this is,
9: what
10: I think, a bigger thing. You know,
9: valued.
10: we talk about the gender studies majors and all this stuff, but when you and I were in college, college branding really was sold to us as this is your ticket to everything amazing and successful and great in life. And that mirage has really evaporated.
9: I think that's true.
10: And that's been a huge thing. You've had the credentialed class has, you know, yeah, obviously, if you go to Harvard Law, if you go to, if you go to Wharton, although MBAs are really getting rough these days, but, you know, if you go to some of these extremely elite places, of course, there's recruiting, it opens doors. But let me ask you, you have a master's. I was offered a master's degree to go to Georgetown, Clay, while I was still a government employee, with the idea that it was like a vacation for me. Like, the government was going to pay for it, and I was going to get to hang out and, like, you know, read books for 2 years. Are you impressed whenever you just hear someone has a master's? I mean,
9: no.
10: I'm not.
9: No, I mean, look, I mean, ultimately, it reminds me of the great story I heard. I did, some of you will remember the legendary, he was a great guy. He's passed recently, Frank Wycheck. He was a really talented tight end for the Tennessee Titans. And one of his favorite things to say whenever people would post really impressive athletic achievements at the combine was, sure, but can they use it? Meaning, you could be super strong, but can you use that strength to propel yourself to have success in football? The strongest guys don't have the most success. Can you use it? That's the number one question I have about any educational background piece at this point.
10: True of IQ, too.
9: Yeah, that's a good point. Look. Speaking of use it, do you need a lawyer? You just heard me analyzing hearsay exemptions last hour as it pertains to Dr. Fauci. You just heard Buck talking about the credential class, what things cost, thousands of dollars an hour. That's not an exaggeration. 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
6: Now, many of you live in these dark blue states. 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You have high gasoline taxes. You have shortages of

0: And if you wonder, what was that coverage like back in the day? This is a great media montage of the lackeys out there who carried water for Fauci, fawning all over him as a part of their interviews. Remember, these are supposed to be news, investigative journalists and whatnot. Cut four.
1: The single most respected voice in the pandemic, it's Dr. Anthony Fauci.
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9: We are so grateful to you, Dr. Fauci, for everything you do.
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1: We need people to continue to have faith in science. 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
16: 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Straight into my veins.
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19: I'm Maria Bartiromo, and this is the Fox Business Report.
20: Stocks are higher in afternoon trading as investors parse mostly upbeat earnings reports. The Dow is up sharply as healthcare stocks and consumer staples lift the index. The Nasdaq is trying to rebound from earlier losses. Strength in software stocks is offsetting chip weakness as memory chip makers continue to falter. Oil prices are dropping with West Texas Intermediate crude falling to over $78 a barrel. Shares of Johnson & Johnson are rising over 1% after the drug maker agreed to pay $5.5 billion to resolve remaining lawsuits over its talc products, aiming to put an end to years-long litigation. And Unilever stock is surging 8% after the consumer goods company bumped up its full-year outlook and said that its quarterly sales volume surged to more than a 16-year high. That's your Fox Business Report. I'm Hillary Barsky, invested in you.
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5: Mostly sunny with hazy sunshine this afternoon, while the high temperature near 90. Southeast winds around 5 miles per hour. Partly cloudy to mostly cloudy conditions tonight. 69 are low with a light southeast wind. Mostly sunny, remaining hot for tomorrow with hazy sunshine, while the high temperature of 92. For Nikeloland Live Doppler Storm Center, I'm Scott Muntz.
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7: Welcome back in here to Clay and Buck. We'll get to a bunch of your talkbacks and calls here shortly. Love hearing from all of you. Also on the live stream, everybody, we're going to be doing some YouTube special stuff for you as well. We are in video with all of you now, and you can check us out there. And it's a lot of fun when you do so. Clay, you have been very on this, to your credit. The political implications, the broader political implications of this Democratic Party Senate primary in Michigan, just to set the table for a second here, and then Clay is going to take us on a wild ride through his analysis. You have Abdul Syed. He's the real left-wing candidate here. He is centering his whole thing on Medicare for all, housing affordability, unions, of course, Michigan, that makes sense, and is very critical of Israel. Not a big surprise that a candidate in Abdul al-Sayed would have some issues with Israel. And I'm just saying.
8: I think that's fair, right? Angle. Yeah, that's very, that's, you know, a kind just, way I'm to just put gonna, it.
7: I think we just say it out loud. And then Haley Stevens, oh gosh, don't you know, she's a more center left-ish. She's a rep from the Oakland County area of Michigan. And she's more of like the old school Democrat on manufacturing, auto industry, chips. She's about, you know, commerce and unions and that kind of stuff, protecting Social Security, Medicare. Clay, what do you make of this?
8: Yeah, so I think this is maybe the most important Senate race right now that's going to exist anywhere in the country, and we're going to get a really good read on whether the crazy Democrat socialism of Mamdani, which won 3 congressional seats in New York and an additional 1 in Colorado, is also going to work in a purple state like Michigan. So last night, there was a Democrat Senate primary debate between Haley Stevens and Abdul al-Sayed. Now, as we are speaking to you, this is a 2-person race. It's going to be decided on Tuesday, 1 week from today. And right now, the markets are telling us that Abdul al-Sayed is most likely to win. And I will give you those markets here as I am speaking. Abdul al-Sayed, 75% chance he wins. Haley Stevens, 29% chance she wins. So she's the underdog right now. But I want to let you guys listen, and then I want to share some polling that came out earlier today that suggests why this could be so important. First of all, I think we have a couple of cuts just to give you an idea of how much difference there is just in tone between these two. Listen.
9: I'm just saying that I do the thing that I say I'm going to do. I don't think ICE needs to exist. For the better part of our country's history, we did not have an ICE, and I think we can do a much better job when it comes to immigration without one. And here's the last thing I just want to say about this. When it comes to the question of immigration, we need Democrats who are going to stand up and actually talk about the great good that immigration has done for our country in the first place. The idea that somehow we can't say abolish ICE because we're so afraid of what they're going to say when we've seen ICE terrorize people in our streets, to me, is exactly the kind of cowardice that we don't need from Democrats. So yeah, I'm going to take the bullhorn and I'm going to say that I think we need to abolish ICE because I am not afraid of what they're going to say about me.
8: Okay, Buck. I think in Michigan, a candidate saying I'm on the abolish ICE train is going to be a hard sell. Now, also, Abdul El-Sayed is feuding, this that won't surprise anyone out there, with John Fetterman because Fetterman is too supportive of Israel's right to defend itself and frankly exist. Here is him calling John Fetterman an ogre. Cut 27. This is last night's debate.
10: Earlier this week, we heard that there was some kind of a Zoom call in which you had referenced an opponent as ogre on a pike. And so many people took offense to that. And it really pointed to the bigger question about the tone and tenor that you've been accused of having in this campaign. Do you regret any of the comments that you've made? And do you think that this race could take a more productive and a more substantive tone if we kept those personal slams out?
9: Look, I took to Twitter last week and said that the tone in which people talk about my opponent is unkind. And I asked anybody who supported me to not talk about her that way. In fact, when she got booed on the stage at the Michigan Democratic Party convention, I called her personally and said that that was unkind. My supporters had nothing to do with it, but I don't think that that's the way we want to do politics. I was referring to a guy named John Fetterman, who's a senator from Pennsylvania, who has done terrible things, got elected on a set of values, and is now completely throwing those values in the mud.
8: Okay, Buck. So Abdul El-Sayed favored to run and win Tuesday. If he wins...
7: Yeah, I was going
8: to
7: say, he's way... Just real quick, Clay, I just pulled a poll. He's way ahead in the polls compared to Stevens.
8: It is, and their early voting has already started in Michigan, all of these things. Mike Rogers, in a poll that came out, I believe early this morning or late last night, Mike Rogers was up 10 points on him. This is a Democrat Senate seat. If Mike Rogers wins in Michigan, there is no math, really, under which Democrats could take back control of the Senate. So this is, honestly, maybe the most important seat, because if Republicans could flip an existing Democrat-held seat, the incumbent is not running, then the Senate's going to be in control of Republican hands. And I think Abdul El-Sayed is going to win. And we got a lot of listeners in the state of Michigan. My wife is from there. Haley Stevens is from Oakland County. I think you mentioned that, Buck. That's where I got married. That's where my wife went to high school. It's just north of Michigan, just north of Detroit in southeastern Michigan. This is going to be a big deal. And I don't know that people are paying enough attention to it. Tuesday is the election. On Wednesday, we're going to come on and potentially Michigan is going to be completely and utterly in play. It's going to be close no matter what, because Mike Rogers lost by 15,000 votes in 2024. The closest Senate race out there, I believe, ended up being. This is going to be one that is going to move right to the top of the target list. And I think Abdul El-Sayed, this far left winger, is going to end up being the nominee. It's worth paying attention to. It's going to be an important message being sent. Same thing, by the way, Buck, is happening in Wisconsin, where Democrats are about to nominate a crazy left-wing woman who called to abolish police, who wants to abolish ICE. These are toss-up purple states. I think Democrats potentially are overreaching and putting people in who are not electable in some of these states. We'll see, but while trend lines may be somewhat favorable to them as the party out of power for the midterms, they're making some pretty radical choices.
7: Well, this would all be great for Republicans, though, assuming that the numbers that are coming out about the polling are accurate, and assuming that these extremely hard left candidates aren't able to pull off winning a Senate seat. I never assume any of these things, but there's some pretty good indicators right now that it could be going in that direction. So I think that that goes in the positive column. So, Clay, you're basically right now, you're a big Abdul El-Sayed fan. You're like, go El-Sayed.
8: Look, Yalla. They have an open primary in Michigan. I think John James is going to be the nominee for governor. We need to get him on again soon. He's a great candidate. Mike Rogers definitely going to be the nominee for the Senate. The best thing that could happen for national Republicans, in my opinion, is Abdul El-Sayed wins on Tuesday. So if I could pick a primary winner for the Democrat Party, he would be my number one draft pick because I think it's going to be very hard to get him elected in Michigan. So we will see if that happens.
7: Speaking of Michigan, Trump was there last night, and he said something I thought was interesting, Clay, going into the midterms. I recall in 2018 the issue that was singled out as the primary. Now, of course, there was the unsuccessful effort to fully repeal Obamacare. Didn't happen. They kind of did what they call a skinny repeal. And they got rid of the tax on the, so they did some, they trimmed the hedges a bit, but they didn't rip it out root and branch. Trump said last night, and then healthcare was a big thing in the midterms in 2018, and did not go well for Republicans. Trump talked last night about a great healthcare plan, and he said, in fact, that is the name, plate 15.
11: We will pass the great health care plan. That's what it's called, the great health care plan, to stop all payments to big insurance companies and give the money directly to you, the people, so that they can buy their own health care, which will be much less expensive and be a much better health care.
7: Have we heard about this before? Are we up on this? It seems like kind of a big deal, the great healthcare plan. Okay, it's almost August. What's going on?
8: I think to a large extent, Trump is talking about the Trump RX prescription plans that he has put in place, which allow people to find a lot cheaper products if you go on there, including for some people, the GLP-1s. There's an expansion in affordability that has occurred on a variety of different drugs. I would just tell people to go to Trump RX. I think it's TrumpRx.com, something like that, that lets people know what the overall impact can be when it comes to cost for drugs.
7: Well, I just wanted to note that there are some core elements that the White House has shared from their fact sheet on this. And Clay got right into point one, which is lowering drug prices. So, and that's expanding access to verified safe prescription drugs, et cetera. And also then on the trade deal aspect of this, most favored nation deal, so Americans pay what other developed countries pay. Lowering insurance premiums, that's what Trump seemed to be talking about there as well. And then holding insurers accountable and transparency. I would just note, this isn't a bill or a ready to, it's more of a framework for discussion. Or maybe a set of core principles that the administration's pursuing on healthcare.
8: I think that's right. I mean, look, there's an overall goal. If you want me to be super positive about this, which I try to do, we've talked about this. I do think that GLP-1s can drive down the overall cost of healthcare. It is also the case that when other countries are paying a fraction for the exact same drug, remember there used to be a lot more discussion about this. People would go to Mexico or they'd go to Canada. Yeah. You drive across the border and you buy just off the rack, whatever prices are there, same exact drugs as we pay an infinitely more for. I think they're trying to fix what feels to many like a broken system when it comes to prescription drugs.
7: Come back to more of your talkbacks and thoughts and everything else to close us out here. But when we talk about the people of Israel, we're talking about a very resilient group, industrious, determined, and people of deep faith. They're also a population that has been under near constant assault the past 3 years. That's taken a toll on the most vulnerable parts of the Israeli population. The International Fellowship of Christians and Jews is a nonprofit organization paying attention to the less fortunate, including families that have lost their homes from the conflict. The IFCJ is on the ground in Israel as they have been for years, delivering food, caring for the vulnerable, and reminding those they serve that they are not alone. Every dollar donated is put to good use because the IFCJ team cares. They also want to deliver your own heartfelt messages to the people of Israel. As you pray for peace in the Middle East, throughout Israel and beyond, you can pass along your prayers by going to prayifcj.org. That website again is prayifcj.org.
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7: 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Now, Clay, what do you want to go to first? It's Clay's choice. You pick.
8: We got series of talkbacks. Let's run through some of these as well as a couple of callers. Jeff in Texas, fire away.
25: Clay and Buck, I'm just wondering, if Trump does get impeached by the House, if it's run by Democrats, what if he just said, this is garbage, I am not wasting my time with this, take a hike, I'm continuing to be president, and go away, and doesn't show up, doesn't respond, and just continues on.
8: I think, Buck, that that's likely to some extent what he would do.
7: Be what he does. Yeah.
8: The problem is you still have to have a trial in the Senate. You still have to have a verdict. It takes months of process. And I think, again, their goal is not to necessarily punish Trump. It's just to ensure that nothing can get passed. So in that way, if they run out the clock, that's a huge part of what they're trying to do.
7: It's another way, as we say, fam, the process is the punishment.
8: Yes. Yes, indeed. Let's see. We got a couple of callers. Randy in Knoxville. Fire away.
0: Hey, mega dittos, guys. Hey, Clay, as a lawyer, I'd heard that they said since Fauci has already been pardoned from all of this COVID stuff, that he can't use the Fifth Amendment because he already has immunity. So he's going to be required to answer the questions or else be in contempt of Congress.
8: I don't think that's true. Thank you. I've heard that argument. Again, if I were Fauci's lawyer, I would say take the Fifth on everything and we'll let this go all the way into the courts. He's 85 years old. It takes forever. What's a judge going to say? I just think that's unlikely that he would be held in contempt over it.
7: Although, in a sense, Clay, Fauci here is Colonel Nathan R. Jessup, United States Marine Corps, Guantanamo Bay, Cuba. And Rand Paul is Tom Cruise, whatever his name was in the movie, trying to get Fauci to just, out of pure ego, throw down over this stuff.
8: Yes.
7: That's really what it'll come down to.
8: And by the way, I'm actually curious to see how it goes. I don't know. You heard Alex Berenson say, too. I don't think anyone who tells you they know exactly how this is going to play out is being truthful, because I don't have any clue. I don't think anybody does. Paul in Alabama.
1: Clay and Buck, man, I don't get why if they get the all three, the House, Senate, presidency, they can do whatever. But how come we have all three right now and it seems like they're still able to block him at every turn? I don't understand how if they get control, all of a sudden they're just going to be able to run wild. But why aren't we in control when we have it right now? Like, that, I'm lost. It makes no sense.
7: There's an answer here, but it's complicated. And that's never fun because there's a lot of different pieces. I'll say this, Clay, and you fill in whatever you think could be filled in with the time we have left. One, they're going to get rid of the filibuster is the assumption, which means that now you'd only need a simple majority in the Senate when and if the Democrats get that simple majority. And the other thing is Trump actually has gotten a lot. We have gotten a lot of things through and done. Don't discount that. But there's a lot of gridlock in government. What say you, sir?
8: I think Democrats are often more committed to the cause than Republicans are. There's a lot of Republicans who stand, it seems to me, on policy and history over power.
7: It's tough to play chicken with civilizational kamikazes. You know what I mean? You know, how are you going to? They'll just keep the foot on the accelerator. They don't care.
8: We'll get to more of this tomorrow. Get up early in the morning. Get your popcorn. We'll see what happens with Fauci. I'm genuinely fascinated to see how this is going to go. 8:30 a.m. Buck, you might be out tomorrow. You'll be back with us on Thursday.
7: Yeah.
8: We'll see. I might
7: be out tomorrow,
8: Fauci.
7: TBD, but I will miss you if that's the case. And I'll be back Thursday and more coming up tomorrow. So it'll be amazing. Subscribe on YouTube. Clay and Buck.
2: Speaking truth and having fun. Clay Travis and Buck Sexton.
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10: A giant of the U.S. Senate, Lisa Brady, Fox News. That's part of President Trump's tribute to Senator Lindsey Graham.
11: He was a man who gave America the full measure of his good and mighty heart until that heart itself just gave out.
10: The president at a funeral underway in Washington's National Cathedral.
11: No matter how heated things got in Washington, virtually everyone, Republican or Democrat, liked Lindsey. Well, not everybody, but it sounds good. Not everybody. He was a tough cookie, okay? I have to veer from this for a second. He was a tough cookie, Darlene. But he was beautiful.
10: Referencing Senator Darlene Graham, the sister who's finishing Lindsey's term, also calling him a force of nature and adding he'll miss him. This follows a ceremony earlier today in the Capitol Rotunda. Tomorrow, a final service and private burial will be held in South Carolina. Ukraine's President Zelensky and Israeli Prime Minister Benjamin Netanyahu traveled to Washington for the funeral, and they each met earlier with President Trump, the first meeting for Netanyahu since the U.S. and Israel launched attacks on Iran. And as Ukraine's fight with Russia continues, President Zelensky posting an Oval Office photo and saying his meeting included discussion of licensing to build Patriot missile interceptors. It's election day in South Dakota, where Republicans are still picking a nominee for governor in a scramble that began when Kristi Noem left to be DHS secretary.
14: Lieutenant Governor Larry Roden assumed the position, but neither he nor businessman Toby Doden won a four-way primary outright. Only registered Republicans are allowed to vote. Roden is a rancher and welder. Doden says he was born in poverty but climbed out by salesmanship and risk-taking through real estate and Bitcoin.
10: Fox's Therese Crowley, the winner of today's runoff, faces Democrat legislator Dan Ahlers in November. 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
20: From the Kello.com News Center, I'm Tom Rooney. Election history is being made in South Dakota today as votes are being cast in the state's first ever runoff election for the governor's office. Thousands of people registered to vote in the Republican primary between Larry Roden and Toby Doden, many of them Democrats wanting to play a role in the decision. In-person voting today was a bit slower than it was during the June 2nd primary election, but Minnehaha County Auditor Leah Anderson says many have voted absentee.
27: Absentee board is pretty much done with processing ballots. We do have to keep three members here until 7 p.m. in case additional ballots come in. And we're tabulating those absentee ballots as we speak, but we don't, of course, share those results until after the polls close.
20: The winner tonight will face Democrat Dan Ahlers in the November election. A Sioux Falls man will spend nearly 16 years in federal prison for distributing methamphetamine. Investigators found meth and a loaded pistol in Courtney Richmond's barbecue food truck in 2023. They found more meth and another loaded weapon in his home for a total of about 300 grams. Mayor Christine Erickson welcomed a world-renowned person to visit Sioux Falls this morning. Mr. Monopoly joined the mayor and experienced Sioux Falls officials at Falls Park to announce a new twist on an old board game, Monopoly Sioux Falls. In this game, residents get to replace famous squares on the board like Atlantic City, Boardwalk, and Park Place with their favorite locations in Sioux Falls. The mayor is all in.
28: I love that we're going to involve the community to make this a game for you. This board game will be based right here in Sioux Falls to talk about the landmarks and special places that you want to see in this final game.
20: The Monopoly Sioux Falls board game will be released in time for spring break. To make your suggestions, go to SiouxFalls@toptrumps.com. From the Kello.com News Center, I'm Tom Rooney.
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29: Hazy sunshine this afternoon with a high temperature of 90, a light southeast wind around 5 miles per hour. We'll have partly cloudy skies this evening and tonight as we fall close to 70 for an overnight low. Another hot day tomorrow, high temperature at 92. That happens with another day of hazy sunshine and light south winds. From the Storm Center, I'm Scott Bunce.
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4: I believe we got a show to do. This is the Markley Van Camp and Robbins Show. Hi there, I'm Scott Robbins. That's poor David Van Camp over there.
2: Yeah.
4: Poor guy. Man, you are struggling today.
2: I got a little bit of that late summer bug or something.
4: Yeah, whatever
2: Not the diarrhea lettuce stuff, but just gunk in the back of my throat, a little bit of a fever, scratchy voice, all that.
4: You know, I was thinking this explosive diarrhea. We're going to get off track here a little bit. Yeah. I was thinking this explosive diarrhea thing with this poop lettuce that's going around right now. I was thinking to myself, well, what a great weight loss campaign.
2: Yeah, but they're telling you not to do that because you can. Oh, I know. You could get really.
4: No, it's not. I am joking when I say that. Of course, I don't mean. What are you talking about? You can kill people. Yeah. Of course, I'm kidding about it. But is it effective? Of course, it is. Could it kill you? Maybe.
2: Maybe.
4: Yeah, you never know. All right, let's start right now with Anthony Fauci because we're not quite done with him yet.
2: Mm-hmm.
4: He wanted to completely shut down, Trump says, of Fauci.
2: Yeah, President Trump, he's on Fox and Friends.
0: Part of the conversation had to do with Fauci and the Fauci files, his diary being released. President Trump is really trying to distance himself from Fauci now, obviously. And yeah, the Fauci diaries actually bear out that they had a lot of tension. Did not like each other very much because, you know, Fauci was the science itself. And Trump, he just wanted to do common sense things. Unlike Fauci, the science. Science is only begotten son. But here is the president on Fox and Friends.
1: Given what you
3: had
1: know
3: I
1: now.
3: Had I taken his advice, the whole country would have been closed down. And much of the country was open because I didn't close it down. What I did do, though, is with Operation Warp Speed, is we got things done that nobody's ever seen in terms of all of the gear necessary. And we learned that the cupboards were bare. You know, when I took over, we had none of this. We didn't have the ventilators.
1: I know.
3: We didn't have anything. We ended up becoming the number one ventilator producer. And we were supplying ventilators to other countries by the time we got going. And we did a great job. No, but I was not a believer because he said everybody has to wear a mask. Then he said, don't wear a mask. You remember, it was a whole thing. Wear them, don't wear them. I said, what are you doing? He started off saying, don't wear them. Then he said, wear them. Then he said, don't wear them. And I lost a lot of respect for him during the period of time. Right. But I inherited him. He's been there since the 1980s. I mean, he was a guy that was there that I inherited. And with time, I didn't mind him. I didn't find him to be bad, you know, personally as a person. But I didn't agree with what he was saying, sure, or what he was doing. And when...

0: This is a coordinated monthly test of the broadcast stations in your area. Equipment that can quickly warn you during emergencies is being tested. If this had been an actual emergency, such as a winter storm, flood, or tornado, official messages would have followed this alert tone. Stations of the South Dakota Public Broadcasting Network serve all operational areas of the state of South Dakota. This concludes this test of the emergency alert system.
1: Yeah.
2: So, I mean, there was nothing really he could do. And I know Trump has talked a lot about, like, how Fauci was in the civil service or whatever. And so there's certain regulations he wasn't able to fire him. And at first I thought, well, that sounds like a whole lot of that sounds like an excuse. But then, you know, Elon Musk and Doge come in. They try to fire a bunch of bureaucrats, and lawsuits prevented them from doing it initially.
1: I think it was tough for Trump in that situation. I think he probably could have, should have. Yeah. You know, fired him. But at the same time, the pressure was on that you listen to this guy. This is the guy. This is science. This is the God. This is who we need to have out front on this thing, right?
2: Yeah.
1: None of us. Really, it took a while for most of America is to go, what are we doing?
2: Yeah, I think, not initially.
1: I thought we just bought into it because of who he was.
2: Yeah. I mean, I'll say not everybody, because there are a lot of people, or a few people, I should say, that I know personally who were right. Like, yeah, we should never do this. And I think for me, it took until about, I think it was that first weekend of April going out. And, you know, they'd have the 2 weeks to slow the spread, all that stuff. And I'm looking at all these restaurants and businesses in my neighborhood that were just shut down. A couple of restaurants, it was sort of like, thanks for 20 years of business. And they were done. They were cashing out. They were done. Because, you know, restaurants, especially mom-and-pop places, they work on very, very thin profit margins. It's feast or famine some months, and then, man, when the famine hits, like what happened, it's out. And I'm like, we can't – I mean, I came in the following Monday feeling, like, actually shaken, like sick to
1: my stomach. Remember that. I remember exactly. It's in my mind when you came in after that. Like, when I saw something I've never seen before.
2: It's like, we can't do this. And
1: this was like the day after on the movie, right? You're walking around and nobody's out. Nobody, the businesses and shops are all closed down. It was so bizarre. Yeah.
2: And so, yeah. And so I know there are people out there saying, why are we relitigating this and all this? Well, I think because you have one newly unearthed documents that show that Fauci was pretty much more interested, it seems, in his own image in the public than he was in the science, than he was in actually saving lives. There was a 2013 memo that he wrote to himself where he was upset because they weren't letting him go on TV. This is, again, 2013. And it was because the powers that be thought he was being too much of a rock star. Can you say that about yourself? I'm too much of a rock star, and therefore they want to silence me. That doesn't make a whole lot of sense to me, but yeah, that's what he was saying about himself. And
1: these are guys that work in virtual anonymity. I mean, again, nobody knew who this guy was until then. Nobody knew. And all of a sudden, he's on the front page of every, you know, magazine. He's being interviewed on talk shows across the country. He's everywhere.
2: Yeah.
1: He's being adored at sporting events, the ones that were allowed to happen. I mean, no, it goes on and on. The list goes on. He was not prepared for this. I mean, but boy, did he take the bull by the horns and become the celebrity he wanted to be.
2: Well, And media, for the most part, media doesn't want to talk about this right now.
1: Well, nope. Dude, I'm going to tell you this. Again, I'm watching the Today Show this morning. I see nothing on this story.
2: Yeah.
1: Nothing.
2: Like,
1: and he's going to be in front of Congress tomorrow.
2: Yes.
1: I mean, it was crazy.
2: Yeah.
1: I mean, Dear Diary. No, I didn't see any of that either.
2: No.
1: None of that.
2: And that's the craziest thing, because you know that how they're going to frame it on Thursday, the day after the hearing, is going to be, oh, Rand Paul being mean to Dr. Fauci again. Because people will see the clips and not understand the context.
1: Exactly.
2: And that's by design. I mean, dude, even on CNN last night, did you see Abby Phillip?
1: No, I missed that one.
2: So you've got CNN commentator, she's a conservative, Lydia Moynihan, taking the opportunity to introduce this topic. And the backdrop is they were talking about casualties stemming from the Iran war, and the Pentagon is being accused of covering up the real numbers. Legitimate news story, legitimate point of conversation, of course. But, you know, Lydia Moynihan said, well, yeah, we need to look into all of this and this concerted effort to cover up the truth, if indeed that is happening. Hey, by the way, Abby, You know, there is actually a pretty big story going on this week, says Lydia, about government cover.
3: About transparency around what's going on. I think one situation that, frankly, where we saw the government was certainly obfuscating, didn't have any transparency, was Anthony Fauci, who were getting his diaries today, where he was purposely obfuscating about
4: Anthony Fauci.
3: That's actually something where
4: we're sitting here talking about Americans who were killed in theater, okay, as a result of a war. We are not going to pivot to Anthony Fauci's diaries. That's a
3: but
4: different
3: you're,
4: conversation.
3: But you're saying that this is a purposeful obfuscation. We don't know
4: the
3: others.
2: Right. We're not going to pivot to this.
1: Unbelievable.
2: But what's incredible is that the people who watched that program, I mean, all however many hundred of them are watching at any given time, they don't know what Lydia was just talking about. They have no idea.
1: No.
2: What?
1: No, they don't know.
2: Well,
1: they've never
2: Anthony
1: seen
2: Fauci.
1: The story.
2: Diaries. And before, you know, she can get three words out, everybody's jumping all over her to say, "Ah, no, we're not talking about that." No. But I think part of it is because they're embarrassed of how they covered Anthony Fauci when it mattered.
1: And they should be embarrassed by that.
2: Absolutely.
1: Because we've had several montages that you brought to the show all about the Fauci fandom, and they are worth repeating and listening to again.
2: Well, of course. This one
1: is to be reminded.
2: This is not one that I put together. This was put together by Grabian. And here we go.
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14: Thank you for your 37 years of service, I believe, to seven presidents, and thank you for your work over the past year.
15: The great news is you're sticking around in the Biden administration. We are so grateful to you, Dr. Fauci, for everything you do.
7: Thank you so much for everything you do.
11: Thank you much for everything that you do.
16: Thanks so much for the work that you do.
11: Thank you very much for the reassurance, and as always, for all.
2: All right, you get the idea.
1: I'm nauseated. I really am. When I hear that, it's just nausea. It comes into my body. I just start sweating. Yeah, it's gross.
2: And there's a whole other minute of that goes on.
1: Thank you. Thank you for your service. You're a true American hero. Based on what? What? He didn't throw his body in front of a bullet.
2: Right.
1: Yeah, he didn't run into a burning building. A hero? Please.
2: Yeah.
1: Stop.
2: I don't know. What was the talk was in like late 2020 and then through 2021, he never felt like he got the recognition he deserved for his work on the AIDS epidemic.
1: Oh, no, he didn't.
2: And if you talk to some of the AIDS activists at the time, some of them have cooled a little bit and now understand what Dr. Fauci was trying to do at the time. But he was very controversial in that community, too, back in the 80s, because he was, you know, trying to lock out certain therapies that were potentially showing some help with AIDS. Does that sound familiar?
1: Yeah, it does.
2: Right. But because he had to be the guy who was right. And he felt like he didn't get the fame he deserved with HIV and AIDS. And so now this was his moment to shine.
1: Yeah, what a selfless public servant.
2: Right, exactly. Thank you.
1: Not in for his own gain and fame. Not at all. Mm-hmm. Well, who thought that?
2: Yeah.
1: Jeez. All right, do we have some examples of McGurkin?
2: We do, and I don't think we can even get to all
1: I think
2: of
1: we
2: it
1: I don't
2: here.
1: Think we have time. Yeah, yeah, we don't have time for all this. But let's get back to it, shall we? Because I miss McGurkin now that Kamala Harris is no longer around as much, but we do have some more fresh McGurkin, and David will translate because he speaks fluent McGurkin.
2: Well, it's from the Seattle police chief after that deadly shooting at the food festival.
1: Oh, gosh, yeah.
2: Dude, how this guy pivots is unbelievable to me.
1: All right, that's all coming up. This is the Markley, Van Camp, and Robin Show.

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0: right, here we go. This is the Markley, Van Camp, and Robbins Show. I'm Scott Robbins. Right over there, David Van Camp, Jamie Markley on special assignment. He'll be back tomorrow.
1: Yep. Top five things that we're watching today. Number five, New York City Mayor Zoran Mamdani published names and addresses of all New York City property owners that could be hit with new tax on properties worth more than $5 million.
0: Yeah, and their houses vandalized and their lives being ruined. Yeah. Besides that, it's harmless.
1: He knows exactly what he's doing there.
0: Of course he
1: does. Number four, audio recordings between Joe Biden and the ghostwriter of his book have been released where he acknowledges keeping and sharing classified documents. Number three, Iranian propagandists put out a video threatening to kill First Lady Melania Trump and hers and President Trump's son, Barron. Number two, the U.S. and the UAE will launch a task force called Task Force Talon Synapse. Thank you.
0: Okay. You're not feeling good, yeah.
1: Their first joint effort to accelerate the development of military AI applications. We are so screwed and doomed. Because this man, the drone warfare videos, I don't know if you've seen them out of Ukraine.
0: Yeah.
1: It is terrifying. And you throw some, I mean, it looks like, I hate to say this because people are dying en masse, but it looks like something out of a video game.
0: It does.
1: It's so scary. And you're throwing AI applications into the, oh, buddy. Mm. Let's see. And then number one, Israeli Prime Minister Benjamin Netanyahu and Ukrainian President Volodymyr Zelensky are going to be separately meeting with President Trump today while also attending the funeral of Senator Lindsey Graham.
0: You think there's like a waiting room at the White House like there is at the doctor's office?
1: Like a green room, I think.
0: Like Zelensky has to sit out there with magazines right. and just thumb through them and wait for his turn. Exactly. I'm just curious.
1: Yeah. Well, those are the top five stories that we're watching today. You had mentioned some grade A McGurkin. And
0: I can't wait to hear this.
1: If you would, please define what McGurkin is.
0: Well, McGurkin is, these are all words you know the meanings of. And usually, reading left to right, you can understand it. But in this case, it's all gobbledygook together, and you're supposed to, in the mind of the person delivering McGurkin, mm-hmm. you're not smart enough to understand what they're saying,
1: right.
0: when in fact they're saying nothing. So this will be fun.
1: All right, so this has to do with the shooting in Seattle at the food festival, and the response has been a mess. So, like, the mayor was claiming the second suspect was in custody, but then corrected that several hours later because it wasn't true. So the community didn't know there was a shooter on the loose for 5 hours. And then the police chief, Sean Barnes, I mean, he's in some hot water because, once again, he's like hybrid remote working.
0: This is bizarre. He's in Chicago.
1: Yeah, his and when he worked for, I believe it was Madison, he also, his primary residence was in Chicago as well.
0: Yeah. It's wild.
1: Like when I first heard he doesn't live in Seattle, I'm like, okay, are we doing this like ticky-tack thing where he lives in like Bellevue or he lives like in some suburb? No, he lives halfway across the country.
0: You'd think that would disqualify you.
1: You would think
0: that would be the one thing. Well, you don't even live here. Well, sorry, next.
1: Anyway, he was asked about the delayed response and also just the cluster that has been communications coming out of the city of Seattle because it is not good.
2: People are angry that this was 5 hours that your department waited to tell people that there is a shooter on the loose. Why wait 5 hours to tell people? And then here we are 17 hours later.

0: so that things like this do not happen. If I had, a crystal ball, it would be that we could work with our young people, work with our groups, and make sure that they understand that this is not the way to go.
1: Okay, so you're going from the piss poor response of the city in getting information out and trying to track this person down when it mattered the most, in the crucial moments when it mattered the most. And you pivot to midnight basketball. We need more opportunities for our young people. We need them to understand that you shouldn't be shooting people.
2: Well, what? Who thinks it's okay?
1: Right.
2: I don't understand. What a bunch of garbage.
1: It is, man. All right.
2: Mug Gherkin.
1: Yes.
2: All right, coming up, it is the What's Your Story? We'll get to that. Also, an update on Iran, according to Donald Trump. Just around the corner. Mark Levin, Camp and Robin Show.

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1: Corn and soybean futures in positive territory on Tuesday. Easier tone in Minneapolis spring wheat. Earlier this morning, USDA reported private export sales of over 197,000 metric tons of corn to unknown destinations. December corn futures 6.5 cents higher at 480.5. November soybeans 6.25 higher at 1220 a bushel. Minneapolis spring wheat, September, down 3.75 at 702.5. Livestock at the Merck, turnaround Tuesday in cattle futures after yesterday's losses. October live cattle, $3.40 higher at 222.17. September feeders at 337.22, up $5.30. Lean hogs, October up 47, 88.27. I'm Rusty Halverson for the Growing Harvest Ag Network.
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1: Mostly sunny with hazy sunshine this afternoon. Well, the high temperature near 90. Southeast winds around 5 miles per hour. Partly cloudy to mostly cloudy conditions tonight. 69 are low with a light southeast wind. Mostly sunny, remaining hot for tomorrow with hazy sunshine. We'll have a high temperature of 92. For Nikeloland Live Doppler Storm Center, I'm Scott Muntz.
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3: All right, man, here we go. This is the Markley, Van Camp, and Robin Show. I'm Scott Robbins, David Van Camp right over there. Jamie Markley on a special assignment. He will be back tomorrow. Mm-hmm. Do we have an update on Iran? I want to know what's going on today.
4: President Trump called into Fox and Friends this morning and was asked about this. And I know they were pushing him like, hey, who exactly are we talking to right now?
3: Exactly.
4: And like, who actually gets the final say? I mean, in the real world, it's the people with guns who get the final say.
3: Yes.
4: Guns beat diplomacy.
3: Every time.
4: I mean, if there is actually the option and the willing to use them, yes.
3: Mm-hmm.
4: But here is the president talking about it.
5: Some Republicans said, well, why don't we hit them harder? So, you know, it's like at some point. So you have a lot of competing factions. You have a group of people that wanted to be obliterated in the truest sense of the word. Then you have a group that says, this is actually a good time to make a deal for them. If they don't make a deal, then I go back and I finish the job. But that's going to take them forever to rebuild. Already, it'll take them many years to rebuild. And if I go back and finish up the job, as some people would like, with the bridges, very easy. I could take out most of their bridges in less than an hour. Less than an hour. But, you know, it takes them 10 years to build a bridge. Bridges take the longest, and power plants are second. I could knock out the power plants. Within one day, all of their power plants would be gone. And I let them know that, you know, with negotiations. They said, look, people want me to do that. I think I get almost the same thing out of it as doing it. But the problem is they'll never be able to, you know, I think about 91 million people without power, without bridges, would have to live. And it's a very, very delicate balance.
6: Yeah.
5: So I think we have a very strong position right now. They know I'm going to do that if they don't make a deal.
4: The problem is that I genuinely think that President Trump cares about the people of Iran more than the regime does.
3: Oh, they do. He does. Yeah, absolutely.
4: Because that's the only reason why it sounds like he keeps walking back from the, you know, bridges and power plants stuff.
3: That's why I don't know. And again, I don't know what options are currently on the board. But, I mean, eventually things get really ugly really quick.
4: Yeah.
3: If that's what you want to do, if you want to win this thing.
4: Yeah.
3: Because this ping-ponging stuff is...
4: Yeah,
3: people are growing very weary. It's dragging down. I mean, again, it's not all about poll numbers necessarily. It's the right thing to do. I get it. But when you look at poll numbers, man, this is an anchor right now.
4: Oh, for sure.
3: It's starting to hurt him.
4: Yeah.
3: Because the economy is not recovering at a rate. And the reason is because the energy prices are still crazy.
4: Yeah.
3: And they continue to go up. So when you got all those things together and you start looking at midterms and they're right around the corner, man, they're going to get here quicker than you think.
4: Mm-hmm.
3: I mean, this is an anchor around this administration's neck, and it needs some sort of resolution of some kind.
4: I tend to agree. I mean, I saw the polling where, like, most people think you're talking about years at this point.
3: Yes.
4: Because there was a pause. And,
3: yes.
4: You know, I know that's been misinterpreted by some to say that, like, that's a dig at our military. It's not. It's just
3: no, it's not.
4: It's the decision makers.
3: Yes.
4: And that includes President Trump.
3: Yes.
4: That, like, hey, man, you got to make a choice at some point. Are you in or are you out?
3: And, yeah, but you pick one.
4: Yeah.
3: I mean, have you crippled them enough or do you want to cripple them more?
4: Yeah.
3: I mean, you got to get the straight thing taken care of somehow. And again, well, what a convoluted, complicated web it is. I understand that, but man, patients are running very, very thin with a lot of the American people right now.
4: I think that's true. Yeah.
3: All right. Socialists seem to be a problem for the Democrats. Gee, who thought that would be an issue, huh?
4: Yeah, right. Well, Democratic strategist Sabrina Singh was on CNN acknowledging that Democrats have big problems with the communists running and winning in Democrat primaries. She was on CNN, and Abby Phillips set it up with a clip we had yesterday of the co-chair of the DSA on Fox News agreeing with all of these extreme policies, like abolishing the Senate, abolishing the presidency.
3: Mm-hmm.
4: And here we go.
6: Tonight, as the Democratic Socialists pick up a string of victories across the country, a new party platform from a progressive group is becoming fodder for GOP attacks. 99 days from the midterms, Democrats are facing a reckoning. Disavow and disown the Democratic Socialists of America, or embrace policy positions like these, endorsed by the DSA's co-chair.
7: Okay, so we're going to put up on the screen a few of the things that are part of your platform, and I want to ask you, just give me sort of a true or false on these. Abolish the Senate.
8: True.
7: Okay, replace the presidency and Supreme Court as we now know them.
8: Yep.
7: Abolish ICE.
8: Absolutely.
7: Abolish borders and give amnesty to anyone currently in the U.S. illegally.
8: As a long-term plan, yep.
7: Defund the Pentagon.
8: Absolutely.
7: Abolish prisons, at least in large part.
8: Yeah, again, that as part of a long-term program, yeah.
7: Okay, so no prisons. Government or public ownership of most large corporations.
8: Yeah, absolutely.
3: This is not socialism, by the way. This is communism.
6: Yeah. All right. That seems like a problem for Democrats.
3: Yeah.
6: That this is sort of the competing force in their own party.
8: Yeah, I think that's a huge problem. I don't agree with any of those statements. I don't think a majority of Democrats agree with those statements. Mm-hmm. I think we have a lot of great candidates running across the country, some that are veterans, and some that are from the moderate side of the party. These are views that are, I think, represented by a very small amount of individuals that are not represented of the Democratic Party at large, and I personally do not support those.
4: Then why is, as far as elected Democrats, there are very few outwardly just saying, no, these people are nuts. John Fetterman's one of them, and guess what? The Democrats are going to primary him.
3: Oh, yeah, definitely. They hate him. Yeah.
4: So.
3: No, I mean, where's Hakeem?
4: Right,
3: we're the leaders of this party that can step up and say, hey, that's not us.
4: Yeah, Hakeem Jeffries has basically landed on, well, we're a big tent. There are things
3: exactly.
4: I disagree with, but we're a big tent.
3: Right.
4: Okay. But the thing is that the communists that are running, they don't believe in a big tent party.
3: No.
4: They want to take over your tent and kick you out.
3: Like I said, I can appreciate the candor here. I can appreciate them telling the truth because that's exactly what they're going to do.
4: Yeah.
3: I mean, they're telegraphing it
4: to
3: everyone.
4: That's what they want to do, at least. Yeah,
3: right. But if in power, that's what they would do. I mean, all of a sudden, what, it's prison release day? That'll be a fun day for all of us, huh?
4: Used to be a tax holiday, and now it's prison release day.
3: Yeah, hey, guys, we're all getting out. Really? Yes. And they're going to go back to the corporate world where they were before and, you know, take those jobs. And, of course, not. God, it's just ridiculous.
4: Yeah, it is. It really is.
3: It's naive on some level, too.
4: Yeah, well, it's naive and evil.
3: But you're right, at the same time.
4: At the same time, yeah.
3: Yeah, that's difficult.
4: It is difficult to accomplish, but they did it.
3: Yeah,
4: all
3: they did it. Yep.
4: It is time for What's Your Story? Where something caught our attention, and we wanted to share it with the rest of the class. Scott, what's your story this time?
3: This is nuts, but I guess it's true, and it'll be interesting to see where it goes from here. Forget about owning an NBA team in Las Vegas. Just buy the UNLV team. University of Nevada, Las Vegas.
4: Hmm.
3: No, you aren't reading or hearing that wrong. A college hoops team has decided to learn from the NAIL experience of revenue sharing and all this blah, blah, blah. They put the whole squad up for sale. You can own the UNLV Running Rebels basketball program for $10 million. You can own it.
4: So then would they split the proceeds among the squad? Or
3: apparently, yeah. Or all the money would go to the squad.
4: Wow.
3: You would just be the owner over here. You just lost $10 million, but you're the owner. Get great parking and great seats at all the UNLV games.
4: And as you understand it, does that involve the university at all, or is this just
3: the university gets the money.
4: Okay, the university
3: gets the NIL money, yeah.
4: Okay.
3: So they can go out and blow it on players and what have you. Yeah. And they say this is something that may be done at other schools. You may be able to buy the team. I mean, I don't know if it's a contractual obligation for a year, 2 years, 3 years. I don't know what it is. First right of refusal. I'm not sure how this works. You can buy the it's legal now, too, by the way. Huh. You can be the owner of the UNLV Running Rebels men's basketball team. And actually, they say it's a lot less expensive than an NBA franchise would be.
4: Oh, sure.
3: Well, yeah. That's true. You're talking billion for the NBA franchise. You're talking 10 million here. Yeah, that's nothing.
4: Yeah, why not?
3: Well, there you go. Is this the future of college basketball where, you know, one of these guys that is one of the big, investors in the program, the guy that sits there with the colors on every game and right in the front row seats, he can now own the team.
4: Yeah.
3: Now, I don't know what privileges that gives him. That part is a little shady, a little shaky, but hey, why not?
4: Well, presumably, yeah, you would get all the perks of a regular owner, you know?
3: If I owned it, I would be the UNLV running Scots. I want my name on the uniform, man.
4: There you go, the running Scots. All right,
3: yeah, I paid for this, yeah.
4: All right, it's What's Your Story, where we share something that caught your attention, may not be the biggest story of the day, but you wanted to share it with the rest of the class. Mine comes from the Washington Post. You have talked about this for years, Scott, where you wish there was a board of people who would get baby name submissions.
3: Yep.
4: Right? And then if something were just way out in left field, you could say, you're not naming your kid Donkey Teeth. Okay? That's not what we're doing. Okay?
3: No, you got to go back and you got to think of it.
4: Yeah.
3: Submit another name within 48 hours. We'll make that easy for you. And submit it, and we'll see if that's acceptable or not. Because you're not going to name your kid these crazy names. Donkey Teeth does not work in the real world.
4: This is a very funny piece, then, by Rob K. Henderson with the Washington Post, who says, you know, the most progressive parents in the United States are giving their children the most traditional names. Why would that be? Well, they choose options that are safe for their own children while praising the risk and novelty for everyone else. Yes, you should be able to praise somebody who names their kid Donkey Teeth. Yeah, there you go. Listen to this guy.
9: Theodore, Charles, Eleanor, and Lucy were among the top baby names in Washington, D.C. last year, which sounds more like a roll call of 19th century senators and their wives than a list of babies born in one of the country's most progressive cities in 2025. Upper middle class professionals often talk a big game about openness, inclusion, and social experimentation. But despite their professed openness, they know safe names tend to confer benefits in the real world.
4: Yes.
9: Research has found that people with unusual or hard to pronounce names can face penalties. An analysis of 500 attorneys revealed that the harder an attorney's name was to pronounce, the lower he or she was likely to be in the firm's hierarchy. People with options choose the safest ones for their own children while praising risk and novelty for everyone else. They talk the 60s and walk the 50s. In my journey from foster care to Yale, I coined a term for this pattern, luxury beliefs.
4: Luxury beliefs, which I do like because a lot of progressives have that.
3: Yeah, that's true.
4: Yeah, you know, defund the police. I mean, not in my gated community, but defund the
3: police. Exactly, yeah.
4: We hate gentrification, but man, I really like the property prices right now.
3: Well, I will say Zoran is doing okay for himself, considering that there's no one else in America named that Zoran.
4: Yeah.
3: That's interesting, though.
4: But
3: I have noticed that, though. There's a lot of those older names, Grace, Mabel, stuff like that, that you hear coming back, you know?
4: Well, yeah, because, I mean, it's not just, I know that it gets cast as, like, hateful or whatever.
3: Uh-huh.
4: But, yeah, I mean, if you're at the law firm and you've got somebody like, well, Shaquanda hashtag Princess Beyonce or whatever.
3: Right, exactly.
4: Yeah, it's going to be hard. You can't fit that on a billboard, man.
3: No. Quite frankly, yeah, I don't. That name alone makes me queasy in terms of defending me.
4: Right.
3: You know, it's like, I don't know if that works or not.
4: Now, is the hashtag hyphenated, or how does that work?
3: Well, some of it's got no vowels. You got no vowels in the name. It's just like, how do I pronounce this?
4: Yeah.
3: I don't know what this is.
4: Yeah. I do. I like, though, how this guy did a bunch of research to find out that, yeah, if you have kind of an odd name, like an out there name, yeah, your options become limited, especially if you don't come from money.
3: Exactly.
4: I mean, that's like Zoran. He comes from money. You know, he's got the backing of his parents to fall back on. The rest of us don't have that luxury.
3: No.
4: So
3: I'm okay with the old school names. I'm fine with that. Mm-hmm. Yeah.
4: Yeah.
3: No problem here.
4: It's good. Yeah.
3: It is interesting to me that that's the case right now, but I do think we get so far out there. Yeah. Well, it's like the, what's her name with Apple and what, Bingo and Apple, what's her name with the goop thing? The goop woman.
4: I just blanked on her name too.
3: Yeah, I know. I did too. I completely did. I shouldn't have, but I did. But anyway, yeah, she's got a kid named Apple.
4: Yeah.
3: Well, who does that?
4: Well, someone who knows that it won't really adversely affect that kid's life.
3: Yeah, it's going to be a Nepo baby anyway, yeah, right?
4: My kid's name is Dequan Dash Ladasha. So, you know, that's.
3: Dequan.
4: Dash is that spelled, but Ladasha is spelled with a hyphen. Okay.
3: That's right.
4: Dequan Dash Ladasha.
3: Dequan Dash Ladasha.
4: Yeah, it's a family name. It's a biblical name, actually. Yes.
3: Van Camp. Yes. Got it.
4: All right.
3: Oh, boy.
4: Man,
3: all right. Coming up, we got to Nimrods in the news and kids at YMCA getting magic mushrooms. What?
4: Yeah.
3: What?

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3: All right, here we go. This is the Markley, Van Camp, and Robbins Show. I'm Scott Robbins, right over there, David Van Camp. Jamie Markley on special assignment. He will join us again tomorrow, I promise. Yep.
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2: All right, we go to East Orange, New Jersey. Police there are investigating after several children who are attending a YMCA summer camp all started acting a little bit funny. They started, like, seeing colors and, you know, being able to hear shapes. And
3: I'm going to go to that camp.
2: Turns out they consumed mushroom-laced edibles.
3: The
2: kids were between 10 and 13. No. Apparently, as I understand the story, another camper was the one handing them out, like got it from mom and dad or let's be honest, just mom. Nimrod is the parent there. There was, the parents who had to go pick up their kids who were tripping. Yeah, they're very upset. They're going to get to the bottom of this, they say.
3: Mm-hmm. Matt, I have become comfortably numb.
2: Yes. My hands felt like two balloons at the YMCA. That's Nimrod's in the News on the Markley, Van Camp, and Robbins Show.
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5: Washington pauses to honor Lindsey Graham. I'm Lisa Brady, Fox News. The National Cathedral packed with dignitaries paying tribute to the late senator along with his family.
12: In our family, when you needed advice, a problem solved, or a helping hand, you turn to Lindsey.
5: Graham's niece, Emily Boggs Roberts, calls him the foundation of their family.
12: How lucky were all of us to have known Lindsey. He was a humble man from humble beginnings, and he never forgot that. He took care of people in need. He defended the defenseless. He put everyone above himself.
5: President Trump says his one-time primary opponent turned friend was a force of nature, warrior, and patriot.
15: Lindsey, we love you. God bless you. We will always be with you. And you were very, very special.
5: Two other world leaders Graham fought for as a senator, also there to pay their respects, Israeli Prime Minister Benjamin Netanyahu and Ukraine's President Zelensky. They each met earlier with President Trump. Zelensky saying they discussed reinvigorating the peace process with Russia and Ukraine licensing production of Patriot missile interceptors.
25: President Trump has signaled stronger support for Ukraine's war effort and is supporting a congressional sanctions package targeting companies and countries buying Russian oil. Israeli Prime Minister Benjamin Netanyahu was also greeted for a separate meeting with President Trump as President Trump considers intensifying military strikes against Iran.
5: Fox's Jared Halpern at the White House. Seattle's police chief just confirming the 15-year-old arrested in connection with a festival shooting had a ghost gun from a now defunct company that was once a leading maker of ghost gun parts. Investigators also recovering two other weapons as the search continues for another suspect. A third suspect died at the scene. The Sunday shooting killed three people, wounding at least four. A mixed finish on Wall Street. The Dow up 537. 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
33: From the Kello.com News Center, I'm Tom Rooney. It's decision day for South Dakota Republicans voting in the runoff election for the GOP gubernatorial nomination. Businessman Toby Doden and incumbent Larry Roden have been engaged in an intense runoff after both fell short of the 35% threshold needed to win the primary outright in early June. Polls are open from 7 to 7 today. A Pine Ridge married couple is accused of embezzling funds from an emergency youth shelter and could face up to 20 years in prison and fines of $250,000 if they're convicted. Patrick Firethunder and Tracy Gallego face wire fraud, larceny, embezzlement, and theft charges. The funds were intended to be used for essential programs for tribal youth. Sioux Falls Mayor Christine Erickson remains laser-focused on the budget as she approaches her first mayor's budget address Thursday. She told Keloland TV News yesterday there are no major surprises expected and says former Mayor Paul Tenhaken's team put in a lot of hard work on the plan before he left office. The mayor did take a slight break today to welcome a world-renowned person to visit the city. Mr. Monopoly joined the mayor and experienced Sioux Falls officials at Falls Park this morning to announce a new twist on an old board game, Monopoly Sioux Falls. In this game, residents get to replace famous squares on the board, like Atlantic City, Boardwalk, and Park Place, with their favorite Sioux Falls destinations. The mayor is all in.
0: I love that we're going to involve the community to make this a game for you. This board game will be based right here in Sioux Falls, to talk about the landmarks and special places that you want to see in this final game.
33: The Monopoly Sioux Falls board game will be released in time for spring break. To make your suggestions, go to Sioux Falls at toptrump.com. 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
3: Hazy sunshine this afternoon with a high temperature of 90, a light southeast wind around 5 miles per hour. We'll have partly cloudy skies this evening and tonight as we fall close to 70 for an overnight low. Another hot day tomorrow, high temperature at 92. That happens with another day of hazy sunshine and light south winds. From the Storm Center, I'm Scott Lunds.
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6: This is the Markley, Van Camp, and Robbins Show. Hi there, I'm Scott Robbins. Right over there, David Van Camp. Jamie Markley on assignment. He will be back with us tomorrow. Trump is going back in time a little bit with all the rest of us. Now with Dr. Anthony Fauci in the news.
7: Yes.
6: Trump said, you know what? I always said that it came from the Wuhan lab. I didn't vacillate on that.
7: It caused some controversy. I believe it was in April of 2020 where he was like, yeah, we're looking into that, whether it came out of that lab.
6: Yeah, well,
7: and
6: it did.
7: People were like, you can't say that. It's racist. Right. The non-racist option was Chinese people eat bats. You know that, right?
6: Yeah, right. Exactly.
7: Couldn't come out of a sophisticated research lab. No, that would be racist. It's much less racist to say that Chinese people eat weird things like bats and other wildlife.
6: You know, you're supposed to cook those things up.
7: Right.
6: Cook all the impurities out of it. But, you know, people don't do that in China, apparently. Anyway.
7: Yeah, the president was asked about that, was asked about Fauci in general, and here's what he said.
8: If you remember early on when it first came, I always said it came from the Wuhan labs. I never changed my tune on that. I think he said something different. He was a much bigger player in the Biden administration. I grew tired of him. He was, you remember that, you know, he wanted to close everything down. I allowed it to be up to the governors, and most or many of the Republican governors didn't want to close. And, being somewhat of a federalist, the federalist theory is let the governors make the decision, and we let them. The blue states were mostly closed, and the red states were open, or they started to open very fast.
7: Yeah. I mean, there is.
6: That is true.
7: Yeah, it is true. There is a little bit of revisionist history there because, I mean, Fauci was a huge player in the Trump administration.
6: Oh, yeah.
7: I mean, he wasn't a minor character. He was everywhere.
6: Well, we didn't know who he was until the Trump administration. I mean, please.
7: Exactly.
6: So, yeah, I mean.
7: I know he's trying to distance himself. And I know, I mean, in some ways, the Fauci diaries, as they're being called, do actually vindicate Trump quite a bit because, Fauci was frustrated with Trump and said, you know, this guy, he's a lunatic. And Jake Tapper agrees with me that he's a lunatic. And it's like, well, whose gut instincts were actually right? It was Trump. Now, Trump wasn't perfect on this, obviously. When somebody asked him about Sweden not completely shutting down, you know, he was like, well, look at their deaths. You know, he was in on the program. You can't really whitewash that. I understand there was tension and all of that. But, yeah, the whole thing of like, I didn't really pay attention to Fauci, that's just not true.
6: Well, we also didn't, I mean, none of us knew. None of us knew what we were dealing with.
7: Yeah.
6: None of us knew. We had to look at Fauci as the guy to to guide us through this thing. And, you know, if he told us, well, it was, you know, some bats or whatever in the wet market that caused this. I mean, how many of us have been to the wet market? I don't even know what you're talking about. What is that? What happens there, you know?
7: Well,
6: it leapt from the wet market, right, and it became this pandemic?
7: Yes.
6: All right. Okay. Okay, and then all of a sudden we're like, oh, we were doing this stuff in Wuhan at the lab, and maybe that's where it happened, and, you know, and everybody was steadfast with the whole bat thing. That went on for a long time, man.
7: Oh, yeah, or the pangolin, or, you know.
6: Yeah.
7: Yes, it somehow jumped from a bat to a pangolin, then that at the wet market jumped to a person because, you know, don't ever say that Chinese people could have accidentally released something from a highly sophisticated research facility. They eat wildlife. That's the...
6: Yes.
7: The non-racist.
6: They eat wildlife.
7: They eat wildlife. Why not?
6: Yes. Okay. Yes. You know, and the thing is, bats in America had to go into hiding because they were, you know.
7: A lot of people were bat phobic.
6: They were blamed for a pandemic. Yes.
7: Exactly.
6: That they had nothing to do with.
7: They didn't have anything to do. They were like, it's the pangolins you want.
6: No. Bats should get some sort of retribution of some kind now, right?
7: Reparations. We'll give you all the mosquitoes you
6: yeah,
7: want.
6: Yeah, and or they should be able to just live whatever they want to live now. Yeah, mm-hmm. Do whatever they want. Yeah. Yes. Mosquitoes for the rest of your lives. Yes. Very good. All right. Former FDA commissioner also put on the hot seat about Fauci. Man, oh, yeah. Everybody's on the hot seat now.
7: I thought
6: huh?
7: it was funny because out of all of the, I guess what you would call more mainstream outlets, CNBC is the one that actually really did bring up the, well, not so flattering portrait of Dr. Anthony Fauci. I mean, it was Joe Kernan, the conservative host on CNBC, but the former FDA commissioner, Scott Gottlieb, was on, and, well, Joe was saying, hey, what about this Fauci stuff? You were buddies with him. I mean, what do you have to say about this?
9: Fauci, that I've asked you about in the past, you've defended him quite a bit.
10: Look, I mean, I don't know what you're referring to in terms of defending
9: I've asked him about whether he orchestrated a cover-up of the lab origin because of his involvement in making gain-of-function research possible again in China, which he did. He knew that would come back to haunt him and then basically told his colleagues, go with the natural origin. It was obvious 3 years ago, Scott, to me anyway, and everybody else, that he orchestrated that.
10: Yeah, look, we've talked about this in a show. I think the evidence in terms of whether this was human or naturally derived, I think the side of the ledger that speaks to this potentially coming out of a lab has grown over time. We haven't had any new evidence suggesting that this came out of a natural origin.
9: Stuff that came out about him,
10: it was disappointing.
9: Didn't he know that it was likely it was from the lab and go to great lengths to tell people to destroy emails?
10: Well, look, I've looked through the emails, some of them that have been online. I think it's disappointing to see him trying to suppress alternative opinions, and that clearly was evidence from the emails.
7: Yeah. Well, it's disappointing. Oh, man, this is a big cover-up.
6: Disappointing?
7: Yeah.
6: Well, it's beyond that.
7: Yes.
6: I mean, disappointing is coloring outside the lines.
7: Right. Disappointing is, oops, we missed it.
6: Yeah.
7: Or I mean, disappointing is, uh-oh, yeah, we accidentally helped fund research that caused a global pandemic. That's disappointing if you come clean with it, at least.
6: Right. You could have made that case.
7: Yeah.
6: You could have said, who knew? I mean, we were doing this for the benefit of mankind. And, you know,
7: yes.
6: And mistakes happened and it happened and there you are. And, mm-hmm. you know, let people deal with it the way they want to deal with it after that.
7: Yeah.
6: But the cover-up was clearly in play right from the jump.
7: And that's not in the, to lift a phrase from him, that's not in the whoopsie or disappointing side of the ledger. Okay?
6: And you wonder if Fauci knew from the moment he first heard about this that he was all of a sudden going to find his butt in the hot seat here.
7: I bet. I mean,
6: he had to have known that, look, we've been funding this. He's getting the research numbers back to him.
7: Yeah.
6: I'm sure they're communicating with each other about it. You're giving them money, for crying out loud. But, you know, to know, oh, God, now what?
7: Yeah.
6: I got to figure something out and figure it out quick.
7: Yeah.
6: I know. Bats. Let's go with it. Who's going to question that, right?
7: Right.
6: And again, who's had bat soup? I don't know. I don't know. I mean, like you said, David, they eat game. I don't know what the heck. Yeah, whatever. Things we find deplorable, they eat. So they probably go, those people eat cow. God.
7: No, they eat cow in China.
6: Yeah, they do. Yeah. But I'm just saying, you know, I mean, I don't know at what point Fauci went, I'm in really deep now. I should have come clean with this from the start, but I can't now. So now I got to keep digging.
7: Yeah.
6: I got to keep digging. And I've got to discredit those people that are out there saying anything different than the story.
7: Oh, yeah.
6: I've got to discredit them to everyone.
7: Yeah. And at this point, I mean, I don't think anything's going to happen to him on the legal side of things. I just hope more people learn about what that guy was actually up to.
6: See, I do too. You know? Yeah.
7: Because that guy should not be remembered as the hero of the pandemic. That guy should be remembered as a self-absorbed narcissist who covered his own butt when it came to this dangerous research that upended the global economy, that left people dead, that upended life as we know it, and tanked a lot of school children's academic futures.
6: God, that's the thing that's most disturbing to me. You know, this is a guy who worked in relative anonymity and really wanted the recognition for what he was doing, but couldn't find a way to do it.
7: Yeah.
6: I mean, you know, no one cared about what was going on there until this happened.
7: Yeah.
6: Now all of a sudden everybody cares, and I'm the rock star. I'm going to save the world.
7: Mm-hmm.
6: I'm the one who, you know, rolled the grenade under the table, but hey, you know, I'm going to take care of everybody now.
7: Yeah.
6: And this guy, this is something. I mean, this is a real case study in narcissism at a level I have never seen before.
7: Yeah.
6: It's crazy.
7: Mm-hmm.
6: The destruction that took place. And again, we won't know the full intent of all of this, of their intentions when they started this. They won't know the full end of it until these kids are 10, 15, 20 years out of school.
7: Yeah.
6: You know, before they even begin to wrap their heads around what they did.
7: Mm-hmm.
6: And what they did to family businesses, suicide rates, alcoholism rates, drug addiction rates, everything terrible took place during that time.
7: Mm-hmm.
6: So people were locked in to their homes. They couldn't go anywhere, couldn't do anything. That's not the way we live. That's not human. You can't live like that.
7: Yeah.
6: Remember people getting fined for walking on the beach?
7: Yeah.
6: I mean, nuts stuff.
7: Well, in Gavin Newsom's California, they're going out to arrest paddleboarders.
6: Paddleboarders.
7: Like, who are you going to infect when you're by yourself on the ocean?
6: And you got kids' playgrounds that were cemented.
7: Mm-hmm.
6: You know, 12-foot-high fences put up around them.
7: They're doing at skate parks, dumping a bunch of ocean sand.
6: Right. And the place I can go to for some sort of solace, I can't go to, my church. Because they told me I can't go there either.
7: Yeah.
6: And learning online, I think if anything's proven, that was a joke.
7: Well, that was a disaster.
6: It was a complete, unmitigated disaster.
7: Yeah.
6: And you also had teachers' unions behind it.
7: Oh, for sure. In a lot of places that stayed closed for lot longer.
6: And are they going to be held accountable? No.
7: No.
6: Of course not. Because it's like it never happened now.
7: Yeah.
6: In that world.
7: Mm-hmm.
6: It's like none of that stuff we made you do ever happened. You lost your business. You lost all your money. Your depression took over. I mean, bad things happened because of that. We took away your livelihood. I mean, it was ridiculous. And then the ridiculous checks that went out to everybody.
7: Yeah.
6: That was a whole nother thing. I don't, you know, the whole thing. And by the way, you got taxed on that. I'm glad I already owed the IRS money at that point because I didn't get a check. They just took it.
7: And I'll tell you this. I know this from personal experience now, too. You know, they'll let you put it on your tab.
6: Oh, yeah, definitely. They absolutely will.
7: Like, okay, here you go. Just add it to the pre-existing payment plan.
6: Yeah, no problem. We'll take care of it for the rest of your natural life. Yes. Paying these people back. But, oh, well. Ah, boy, I could write a book on that whole thing either, too. Yeah. But anyway, that's beside the point. If people are like, so what'd you do with your check? I don't know. I didn't get a check. I'll tell you why I didn't get it. Here's I didn't get a check. That's it. I didn't get one. No. We have balance safety with security, says the Seattle mayor. So now listen, this whole Seattle situation, this mayor, all these people in charge, man, you talk about the emperor has no clothes.
7: Oh, dude.
6: It's brutal.
7: It really is. Yeah, this tragic shooting at the food festival in Seattle over the weekend where a couple of guys apparently, you know, it wasn't a mass shooting as the way you would think about it. It was a couple of guys, apparently somebody got disrespected and the guns came out. Right. And then three people were killed in this. A toddler was shot.
11: Ugh.
7: And for hours, the city wasn't letting people know that, yeah, there was a second shooter like on the loose. And so the mayor of Seattle, who is this trust fund socialist who wants to turn off CCTV cameras in the city to protect immigrant communities. Remember that?
11: Yeah.
7: We need a full audit of everything because we need to protect blah, blah, blah. Well, that's under a new wave of scrutiny because of that shooting. And she was asked about it yesterday and went back to the same socialist talking points, man. It was just, it's embarrassing that people like this are allowed to lead major American cities.
11: I agree.
13: Well, to back up on that, too, you know, the CCTV cameras have been a real talker. This could have happened in the stadium district, and you decided to turn those off pending an audit. How do you feel now?
14: The safety of the residents of Seattle is my highest responsibility, and I take that very seriously. In the course that we've charted on the CCTV cameras, which is a matter of public record, that means balancing various kinds of safety, safety for different communities, and that is the motivation behind the course.
11: What?
7: Well, you have to have different types of safety, you see. There's the safety from immigration and customs enforcement, and also, you know, some cameras are in over-policed areas, which is a nice liberal way of saying high-crime areas. But we don't want to have people's feelings hurt, so we'll go ahead and unplug those cameras, too, because that's about safety. It's like, how is it that you're still talking about this after this very public shooting? Where, at least from a communication standpoint, you've completely botched, and you had the police chief pivoting to talk about, oh, we need programs for youth so they don't shoot each other.
11: Right.
7: You know, the vast majority of everybody there was not interested in shooting each other. And you want to talk about midnight basketball now?
11: Yeah, they midnight basketball solves all the problems.
7: Are you high right now?
11: Like opening up the gyms at midnight, 1 o'clock in the morning, and let the kids get out their frustration and anger on the court.
7: Oh, yeah. Man, it's ridiculous.
11: Yeah. You fouled me. No, I didn't. I pull out my gun. Okay. There you go.
16: Yeah.
11: All right. Top five stories we're following today. We'll get to that coming up next. This is the Markley, Van Camp, and Robin Show.

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3: This is the Markley Van Camp and Robbins Show. I'm Scott Robbins. Right over there, David Van Camp. And the top five stories we are talking about today, David.
4: Yes. New York Mayor Zoran Mamdani published names and addresses of all New York City property owners who could be hit with not that are being hit, okay, but could be hit.
3: And why would you do this?
4: Oh, to intimidate people.
3: Right. And to dox them.
4: Yes.
3: And to harass them.
4: These would be with a new tax on properties worth more than $5 million.
3: There is no other good reason to do this.
4: No.
3: I don't know what your point was. How does he explain this?
4: The point is to inspire the next Luigi Mangione. I can't be convinced.
3: Exactly.
4: Otherwise.
3: Right. Yes.
4: I think it's about stoking class warfare.
3: Or to take my money and get the hell out.
4: Yes.
3: I don't know why you're still there if you've got billions of dollars. What are you doing?
4: I mean,
3: you've got options.
4: It is. Yeah. It's unconscionable what they did.
3: It's unbelievable. It's so dangerous.
4: Yeah. Number four, audio recordings between Joe Biden and the ghostwriter of his book have been released, where he acknowledges keeping, sharing, and talking about finding classified documents in his basement.
3: Mm-hmm.
4: Number three, Iranian propagandists put out a video threatening to kill First Lady Melania Trump, talking about her schedule and stores she likes to go to, also their son Barron. And number two, the U.S. and the UAE are launching Task Force Talon Synapse, their first joint effort to accelerate the development of military AI.

0: to me. And it's like, I'm not trying to, like, you know, rewrite history. I was not always the biggest fan of Lindsey Graham, but it was so shocking how quickly he went.
1: Yeah. Yeah, I know. Me too.
0: Man, he's
1: still
0: not,
1: can't get over that one.
0: Yeah, he's not going to be around. Wow.
1: No. He's only 72.
0: Yeah.
1: Right?
0: Something like that, yeah.

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3: I'm Lauren Simonetti, and this is the Fox Business Report.
4: The major averages finishing mixed as investors digest mostly upbeat earnings reports. The Dow rose sharply as healthcare and consumer staple stocks lifted the index. However, the tech-heavy NASDAQ fell for a fourth straight session as chip stocks continue to falter. Oil prices fell with West Texas Intermediate crude at around $79 a barrel. The Magnificent Seven big-cap tech stocks were mostly higher as investors get in gear for earnings reports from Amazon, Microsoft, Meta, and Apple. Apple stock rose nearly 1%, with the tech giant briefly becoming the second publicly traded company in history to hit a market capitalization of $5 trillion. The Dow winners, Sherwin-Williams, IBM, and Coca-Cola. The Dow decliners, Caterpillar, Goldman Sachs, and Chevron. The Dow up 537 points, the Nasdaq lower by 55, S&P 500 up 16. That's your Fox Business Report. I'm Hillary Barsky. 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
2: Mostly sunny with hazy sunshine this afternoon, while the high temperature near 90. Southeast winds around 5 miles per hour. Partly cloudy to mostly cloudy conditions tonight. 69 are low with a light southeast wind. Mostly sunny, remaining hot for tomorrow with hazy sunshine, while the high temperature of 92. For Nikkeloland Live Doppler Storm Center, I'm Scott Muntz.
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4: This is the Markley, Van Camp, and Robbins Show. I'm Scott Robbins. Right over there, you see that guy right there? That's David Van Camp. That's him. That's him, all right, I tell you. David?
5: Yes. Well, you know, we've been talking about this, the response to the shooting at the food festival in Seattle.
4: Yes.
5: And how, I mean, even, like, local press is all over this, too, now. Like, because yes, you just can't look the other way.
4: Nope.
5: And try to cover for just abject incompetence at the leadership level in the city of Seattle. The Seattle police chief, Sean Barnes, he wasn't in town to address the deadly shooting at the food festival. He says he was at a pre-planned conference in Dallas for, like, black police officers or something like that.
4: Mm-hmm.
5: But he's also getting criticized because his primary residence is still in Chicago, and he's often out of town. Which I didn't know you could do that. I didn't know you could either.
4: I had no idea.
5: I didn't know you could be the chief of police and have like a hybrid remote schedule. That's kind of wild to me. Well, he didn't like it last night when a reporter started asking questions about all that, about like how he's not around a lot when you have crises hitting the city.
6: Right. I have been here working as hard as I can for this city from the day I got here. You got that?
7: But there are reports that you are not in town often.
6: Reports are wrong. Do you understand?
8: Let's go, man. Let's go.
6: You understand?
7: So when were
8: I
7: you...
8: work, let's go. Let's go. Let's go. Thank you.
4: Yeah, I got nothing to say. I got nothing to say.
5: Yeah, I got nothing. Yeah, why not?
4: Now, how do you let a guy get away with that?
5: Well, I mean, he had a hand.
4: I mean, somebody needs to come back and say, hey, listen, you never answered the question, man.
5: I think they
4: will.
5: How
4: do you do this?
5: But, yeah, I mean, they let it go for 5 hours before telling people that a second shooter was on the loose.
4: Have you even ever heard of something like this, though?
5: What the...
4: Oh, where a guy is a police chief of a major city and is living in... Not even close.
5: Yeah, it's not even...
4: He's not like he's in Bellingham, you know,
5: yeah,
4: or something.
5: Right.
4: He's not.
5: I thought maybe that was going to be... Because I saw it from a conservative writer that he didn't live in Seattle, and I thought, well, are we going to do that, like, ticky-tack thing where it's like, well, he lives in a suburb, which I get it. You preferably would live within the city limits of the town that you're policing, but I don't think it's that big of a scandal. But then it's like, oh, yeah, by the way, he's actually a couple thousand miles away.
4: Yeah, even the Chicago police chief lives in Chicago.
5: Right.
4: Maybe the Chicago police chief should live in Seattle.
5: Right.
4: And Seattle and Chicago, yeah.
5: What I've also noticed is that the mayor of Seattle, Katie Wilson, the trust fund socialist,
4: yeah,
5: who's like in her 40s and has never really worked a job in her life.
4: No, never had one.
5: Lived off her parents' dime.
4: Yep.
5: She looks like a deer in the headlights with all of this. It's like as soon as you have a real crisis, all of a sudden your, you know, woke talking points don't really work anymore. This is a time when you need adults with life experience to actually take the reins of this. And the word was they were delaying a press conference because they wanted other politicians like the governor and they wanted Pramila Jayapal to be in attendance, so they were delaying some of the press conferences because everybody wanted to be in front of the cameras.
4: Yeah. Was Ben Crump there?
5: Not yet, no.
4: Okay.
5: Maybe he will be later.
4: But he's busy in Madison right now. So.
5: Yeah, he's busy in Madison. He's busy in Mississippi.
4: Yeah, he's got all kinds of irons in the fire right now.
5: Yeah, he's got a little bit too much going on for any of
4: that. Yeah, it's hard to stir up racism in more than two places at once.
5: Right, it's very hard, yeah.
4: Yeah.
5: Meanwhile, you've got the Senate race going on in Michigan, and boy, so you've got the Democrat representative Haley Stevens. She's running for U.S. Senate.
4: Yes.
5: And she's running against an Islamist, a far left candidate. What is very interesting to me is that because this Islamist guy, the Abdul El Sayed, he's given her a run for her money, But there's new poll out, and it's actually commissioned by the largest teachers union in Michigan. And they looked at the polling. Right now, Haley Stevens polls a little better than the Republican Mike Rogers. It's like 45.5% to 44.7%. When it comes to Mike Rogers versus Abdul El Sayed, he's up. Mike Rogers is up by 10.
4: Really?
5: So yeah, I think Republicans want El Sayed to win here. But
4: I would too. Yeah.
5: Absolutely.
4: Mm-hmm.
5: Because it doesn't look like it'll actually be close in the end. If you run anybody who's left of communist, or to the right of communist.
4: Yeah.
5: The problem with Haley Stevens is that she is kind of awkward, and kind of comes across like Chris Farley doing a bit, the Down by the River bit, because she's got her like hands balled up into fists, and she's like, "We're gonna give him what for." This was her at a debate last night. And I will say, in fairness, they've tried to spin this in a really interesting way, which is when they make fun of the way I talk, these are coastal elites making fun of Michigan. And I was like, okay, well, that's a good communications tactic when your candidate has, you know, the people skills of a marmot or something like that.
4: I'm going to give him the what for.
5: Here's Haley Stevens, though.
7: Be really clear right now, because I'm going to tell you what kind of politician I am. I am Michigan's manufacturing geek, okay? I have visited hundreds of small to mid-sized manufacturing shop floors. I have operated CNC machines in my life previous to being in elected office. I have a deep passion for the bread and butter of our state and a unique understanding of it. So when Donald Trump and Mike Rogers go to lick the bootstraps of China and start a trade war with Canada, screwing us over and selling us down the river, I will be standing up for us and securing things like what I did with the CHIPS and Science Act to deliver for our youth and equity and inclusion that is so very important to our future. Jobs for everyone, lower costs, and yeah, stop these abuses of power that are coming down from Trump.
5: Yeah.
4: She said, go to your room and think about it.
5: What's that?
4: Go to your room and think about it.
5: The whisper yell.
4: Golly.
5: Quite a thing, man.
4: Wow. How old is she?
5: Let me see.
4: 104?
5: She does. Somebody said that she sounds like a Depression-era baseball coach.
4: She does. I see no hustle out there. My guy's hustle.
5: She's 43.
4: No, she's not.
5: Yeah, she's 43.
4: She's 43.
5: Yeah.
4: Oh, my gosh. Now, if you just played that clip, 10 people at the mall that you stopped, how old is this person? Within 10 years, I guarantee you, nobody would say 43.
5: No.
4: That is 93.
5: We're going to give them a little stick it to them. That's what she actually said.
4: No, she didn't.
5: Yes, she did.
4: In that clip?
5: No, not in that clip.
4: Oh, okay.
5: No, there was another one that we
4: where
5: played.
4: Where she said, stick it to him?
5: Yeah, we're going to give him some stick it to him. Let me try to pull that up on the fly.
4: Oh, my gosh.
5: Oh, yeah.
4: 43.
5: Yeah. Here is.
4: Okay,
5: here
4: I can't believe that. Okay.
9: I am going to be working on our behalf. I am going to be telling the stories on our behalf. And you better believe I'm going to be doing it with a little bit of joy, a little bit of enthusiasm, a little bit of energy, and a little bit of stick it to them. Because that's the Michigan way.
4: What is going on?
5: It's a bit, man.
4: It is a bit. That is Chris Farley. Holy smokes.
5: Awesome. I heard from some people, some of our listeners in Michigan, who say, it sounds like every time she speaks, she goes a little bit further north in Michigan.
4: Yes. And older.
5: Yes.
4: She crosses some line and she's all of a sudden she's 93. Yes.
5: And a little bit of that stick
4: to-ism.
5: It's great. All right. It's time for What's Your Story.
4: Okay, Grandma, settle down. man, give her blood pressure medicine.
5: Yeah,
4: right?
5: Look, we already told you, only one cup of tapioca per person, okay?
4: She's running the show,
5: you
4: man.
5: Share with everybody, all right.
4: How could you possibly, but seriously, I mean, you'd get these guys jumping, right? If she was giving them the old what for, you know?
5: We're going to tell Pinky Herman that he's not going to get our guys out.
4: That could be my favorite clip of the week. Oh, all my right. gosh.
5: All right. It's time for What's Your yeah. Story. All right. This is where we pick out something in the news that may not be the biggest news story today, but we found it entertaining or interesting enough to share with everybody else. Scott, what is your story?
4: I think this should be a bigger story, but it's not. The Mondami Administration city-owned grocery stores are all set to open. They're going to cut prices by 30% on a core basket of basic items while selling other products at market rates. Mm-hmm. By the way, Mondami said this is going to save you $90 a month, $1,000 a year. The essentials is what he's talking about. When he talks about that, he's talking about things like pasta, meat, seafood, bread, yogurt, rice, beans, more and more. It goes on and on. Now, I have a question. First of all, this is going to suck for anybody who's in retail at a grocery store.
5: Oh, yeah.
4: Because, I mean, why wouldn't I go there if I'm going to save 30% on everything, right? Of course you would. I mean, there's a motivation to go there. Now, whether, like you mentioned earlier, David, if things are sold out in 20 minutes,
5: yeah.
4: then I guess you've kind of wasted your trip. But, I mean, all that being said, is the guys that supply the beef going to cut the rate by 30% when they sell it
5: no.
4: to him?
5: No.
4: No. Rice, beans, no. Yogurt, no. So where's the money going to come from?
5: Taxpayers.
4: The taxpayers.
5: Yeah.
4: How long are you going to put up with subsidizing this thing? Five stores are going to open, by the way.
5: Mm-hmm.
4: Government run, or city run, I should say. Well, government. Grocery stores at 30% off the price
5: yeah.
4: on all the staple items. Okay. You realize this is communism, and you realize this can't work.
5: Right.
4: Right? Well, you do understand that.
5: Well, this is...
4: The money will run out.
5: Of course it will. But, well, this is the thing, though. At best, you're going to get shortages in the real world. Because, I mean, yeah, you're right. If I can save 30% on produce, then I'm going to go buy a bunch of apples at 30%
4: yeah.
5: off.
4: Right.
5: But also, any nearby grocery store is going to have to try to compete with the government discounts. They're going to lose money and close, leaving the sparse government stores as the only option.
4: Right, that's it.
5: Which is communism.
4: Yes, communism.
5: Basically saying, yes, we are going to indefinitely subsidize these business ventures in order to put other businesses out of work.
4: And because they're so fixated on minimum wage the hike of minimum wage, a living wage, blah, blah, blah, they're going to have to pay anybody who works there either at minimum or above minimum wage.
5: Yeah.
4: There's no doubt about that. You're going to go above it, I'm sure. And they don't have people to run the things yet. They're still looking for people that'll run these stores,
5: yeah.
4: like grocery people who understand the business.
5: And then, I mean, if you see what has happened in other attempts at this, like Kansas City, very famously, they had to pull the plug on their government-run grocery store because it was a hotbed of crime and massive shortages. Like, people in the neighborhood are like, yeah, you come in here and the shelves are bare.
4: Right, there's nothing there. I just read, was it Minneapolis? I think it was Minneapolis. I may be wrong about this. But they have one of those pay-what-you-want restaurants. And it's belly up now.
5: Oh, yeah.
4: 6 months, it's gone. What do you think is going to happen here?
5: I think Panera Bread, known as St. Louis Bread Company in St. Louis, they tried that, too, several. This was, like, more than a decade ago.
4: Yeah, pay what you can.
5: Yeah, pay what you can, and guess what? It didn't last very long.
4: Of course not.
5: Why would you?
4: Well, people take advantage. I'm not going to pay for what it normally costs. What I think I can pay.
5: All right, it's What's Your Story.
4: Golly.
5: What's Your Story, where we go around and share a tidbit that you saw in the news. May not be the biggest story of the day, but you wanted to share it anyway. This one is a professor, Alcorn State University, history professor, Dr. Jason Gibson, claimed that 32 out of like 35 students failed a portion of their midterm because they used AI to answer one question. This is how he hid. So what he did was he hid a prompt using white ink or white print. Mm-hmm. So if you were just doing it honestly and filling out the paperwork using your own eyeballs, you would never pick up on the prompt. But 32 of the students copied and pasted, and AI picked up on the prompt. And here is him explaining what happened.
10: This discussion post was a portion of my students' midterm, and if you look, it looks normal, right? But if you copy and paste this, in white ink, I hid, placed the word Madagascar somewhere in the response in a way that makes no sense. So, if Madagascar was somewhere in my students' response in a way that did not make sense, I knew that they copied and pasted the entire thing and just threw it in AI.
5: That's a pretty novel way of
4: catching
5: cheaters there, yeah.
4: Madagascar.
5: Yeah, just say Madagascar in a way that doesn't make any sense.
4: There you go.
5: off and running. Oh, boy.
4: Oh, man.
5: Yeah, it's a weird time in, well, every facet of life because of AI.
4: And to be alive. All right.
5: Yep. All right, we got Nimrods in the news.
4: Nimrods
5: coming up and a news update here on the Markley, Van Camp, and Robin Show.

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7: You know what Larry Roden was doing before he was governor? Same thing most of us were doing. Getting up before the sun, working cattle, fixing fence, hoping the weather holds. That's the life of a fourth generation rancher. And when Larry Roden got to Pier, he didn't forget where he came from. He fought for ag property tax relief before anyone else was talking about it. Delivered the largest property tax cut in South Dakota history, stood with President Trump on the border, placed a five-year ban on fake meat to keep real ranchers raising real beef. Some people in this race talk about ag life. Larry Roden spent his out here with us. South Dakota needs a governor who knows what a hard winter costs, who doesn't just talk about property rights, but is a real landowner, who knows what it means when the market drops and the bills don't. Governor Larry Roden, because he knows us.
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14: This is the Markley, Van Camp, and Robbins Show. I'm Scott Robbins, right over there, David Van Camp, Jamie Markley on special assignment. He'll be back with us tomorrow.
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15: All right, well, let's just get right into Nimrods in the news. There's a video making the rounds of a guy reaching into a drive-through window, turning the key on the cash register, opening it, and stealing cash.
14: Oh, my God.
15: He actually gets away with it the first time because the workers are hustling around in the background. But then the thief goes back in for seconds, and he's caught that time. Workers run over there yelling. He gives the money back, or at least some of it. Then they get him to go. The video ends very abruptly. So it looks like the guy wound up getting caught because, well, he was double-dipping into the cookie jar right there. Got greedy there. That's him right in the news.
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18: Give America his all. I'm Lisa Brady, Fox News. That's part of how President Trump remembers Lindsey Graham.
19: A beloved friend, a devoted brother, a respected statesman, a giant of the United States Senate, and a true American original who left us much too soon.
18: During a celebration of life at Washington's National Cathedral, where niece Emily Boggs Roberts called him their family's foundation.
20: He was strong-willed, hardworking, and his loyalty was unwavering. You could always count on Lindsay.
18: Today's funeral followed a ceremony in the Capitol Rotunda, and a second funeral will be held tomorrow in South Carolina. Among the many attending today's service, Ukraine's President Zelensky and Israel's Prime Minister Benjamin Netanyahu, after each of them also had meetings with President Trump. There may be a different kind of tribute tonight in the U.S. Senate, set to vote on a bill spearheaded by Graham to ramp up sanctions on Russia and any countries helping it to avoid sanctions, though the House is already on summer break.
21: But all this movement will be welcome news to Zelensky, who met with President Trump this morning at the White House, bringing with him evidence that Russia is aiding Iran after striking a ship in the Caspian Sea, Ukraine says was ferrying military equipment. President Trump received that information with a little bit of reservation this morning, telling Fox and Friends he'll ask Putin about it, but he's not too worried about the impact.
18: Fox's Jackie Heinrich at the White House, which calls today's meetings with Zelensky and Netanyahu positive and productive. U.S. strikes on Iran remain paused, allowing room for talks. A school shooter sentenced to life in prison without parole. 16-year-old Colt Gray was 14 when he killed two students and two teachers at his Georgia high school, wounding others. He changed his plea to guilty Friday. His father is scheduled for sentencing Thursday for giving his son the gun. America is listening to Fox News. Here he comes.
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27: From the Keller.com News Center, I'm Tom Rooney. A Sioux Falls man will spend nearly 16 years in federal prison for distributing methamphetamine. Investigators found meth and a loaded pistol in Courtney Richmond's barbecue food truck in 2023. They found more meth and another loaded weapon in his home. U.S. Attorney Ron Parsons says nearly 300 grams of meth was seized as part of Richmond's arrest. A Pine Ridge married couple is accused of embezzling funds from an emergency youth shelter and could face up to 20 years in prison and fines of $250,000 if they're convicted. Patrick Fire Thunder and Tracy Gallego face wire fraud, larceny, embezzlement, and theft charges. The funds were intended to be used for essential programs for tribal youth. Election history is being made in South Dakota today as votes are being cast in the state's GOP gubernatorial runoff election. Businessman Toby Doden and incumbent Larry Roden both fell short of the 35% minimum needed to win the four-way primary election held in early June. The winner today faces Democrat Dan Ahlers in November. And Christine Erickson has only been mayor of Sioux Falls a little over a week, but already she's enticed a world-renowned person to visit the city. Mr. Monopoly joined the mayor and experienced Sioux Falls officials at Falls Park to announce a new twist on an old board game, Monopoly Sioux Falls. In this game, residents get to replace squares on the board with their favorite local destinations, and the mayor is all in.
0: I love that we're going to involve the community to make this a game for you. This board game will be based right here in Sioux Falls to talk about the landmarks and special places that you want to see in this final game.
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4: One more hot day. Overnight tonight, with that smoke in the air, we'll have a low of 70. Then tomorrow, mostly sunny, a little smoky, but 91 for a high. South breeze 5 to 15 miles an hour. We drop back into the 80s for the rest of the week. And Thursday looks like it could be quite rainy, with rain Thursday into Friday. From the Storm Center, I'm meteorologist Jay Trovag.
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14: Yep. Here we go. This is the Markley, Van Camp, and Robbins Show. I'm Scott Robbins. Over there, David Van Camp, Jamie Markley on special assignment. He will be back with us tomorrow. Yeah. All right. Dude, don't want to get into a back and forth with Netanyahu?
15: Yeah, that's according to the communist mayor of New York City, Zoran Mamdani, who actually started it by talking about arresting Benjamin Netanyahu if he were ever in New York.
14: He hates Jews. He hates Jews.
15: Well, sure he does.
14: Yes.
15: And then, well, you have Benjamin Netanyahu clapping back, saying, hey, you know, there's a lot of anti-Semitic crimes happening in your city under your watch, bro. Maybe you should focus on that instead of talking about arresting me, which you can't even legally do.
14: Right.
15: And well, now he's like, oh, I don't want to get in the back and forth now.
7: I was just wondering if you could also respond to Prime Minister Netanyahu's comments on Fox. I don't know if you saw them 24 hours ago or so, saying that you, in fact, were fomenting hate. It was brought up in the context of the Upper West Side attack that is suspected to be a hate crime. I'm wondering what you make of his comments, and if you have spoken to any federal officials, including President Trump, about your call to accept the ICC and arrest him.
23: So I'm not interested in getting into a back and forth with Prime Minister Netanyahu. What I will say is that here in New York City, one of my top priorities is keeping Jewish New Yorkers safe, keeping every single New Yorker safe. And we know that while Jewish New Yorkers comprise a minority of all New Yorkers, they comprise a majority of the victims of all hate crimes, and it is unacceptable.
7: Followed up on your call to accept the ICC and make the arrest.
23: No, I've made my thoughts clear. I'll keep the conversation between the president, between him and myself.
7: It's just
15: okay. Well, wait, that was a campaign promise.
14: Yeah.
15: But now he's backing away from it. Big surprise.
14: He just wants to keep Jewish people safe.
15: Mm-hmm.
14: That's all.
15: Sure.
14: Whatever it takes.
15: Yeah. Well,
14: because he's Zoran Mamdani.
15: Right. You've got this big tax that's going to be coming down onto homeowners. And it was sold as a tax added to $5 million homes that are not part of your primary residence. So vacation homes or investment property, something like that, you're going to be paying an extra tax on it. And they published this list of people. And you know, I, among others, was wondering, man, that's a lot of people who have these secondary homes valued over $5 million. What gives? Mm-hmm. Well, they're actually targeting homes worth $1 million.
14: Yeah.
15: Which in Manhattan is not a lot. I mean, you're talking about people who basically have studio apartments who are getting named on these lists, who live in the city. I mean, to me, a lot of the people actually voted for Zoran Mamdani, so it's kind of like, well, people warned you. You went with him anyway.
14: Well, yeah, and you campaigned for him in a lot of instances of these people who are the uber wealthy.
15: Who are now getting doxxed by the guy that they supported.
14: Yeah, I mean, but what did you expect? That you were somehow immune from it? You're not. Nobody is.
15: No, you're not.
14: So I still don't understand. I wish somebody would ask him. Mm-hmm. I mean, I think we know what the motivation is of publishing these things, their names.
15: Yes.
14: But, I mean, why would you do that outside of you want somebody to hurt these people? I don't know what you're doing.
15: Yeah, it's intimidation.
14: It's such a weird, but it was allowed to happen, and I can't believe somebody went, hey, wait a minute, this isn't the right thing to do.
15: Well, they don't care about
14: right or wrong.
15: You can't
14: just dox people.
15: No.
14: I mean, you're the mayor. I mean, there is some sort of threshold here that's got to be met. If you're some sleazebag, you know, journalist or left-wing influencer or whatever, I mean, even then it's evil, but still, holy smokes, man.
15: That's how he does things, though.
14: And I want to ask those people that you supported this guy.
15: Right.
14: Do you still feel that way? Do you still want to support him?
15: Mm-hmm.
14: Golly.
15: Yeah.
14: Anyway, I just thought that was the essence of evil when I heard it. I'm like, you got to be kidding me.
15: Yeah, it's
14: who does that?
15: It's patent just intimidation from the government to say, oh yeah, nice home you have there. Alex Berenson talked about it, who was very prolific during COVID, pushing back against Anthony Fauci, and his mom has a townhouse that she's lived in for like 30 years and got one of these notices that, oh yeah, you might be hit with a new tax. Like, really? This?
14: I think if I remember that too, it was like $58,000, $60,000 or something.
15: Yeah.
14: That she would owe.
15: Yes.
14: On this thing she's lived in for 32 years.
15: Yeah. It's ridiculous. Yeah.
14: It's so stupid and so dangerous.
15: Mm-hmm.
14: I mean, you're going to get these people killed.
15: Mm-hmm.
14: What's wrong with you, man?
15: Well,
14: I mean, I don't know. I mean, again, if somebody would have woke me up, if I would have been in a coma for 10 years and woke up today,
15: mm-hmm.
14: I don't know if I'd recognize where I am.
15: Oh, no.
14: And what's going on? What's being allowed to happen?
15: Yeah.
14: I mean, it's really something because, I mean, this communist thing, and again, I don't know if this is ever going to take hold with the masses, at least not now. But I will say, it's certainly the Democrat Party's been hijacked by it, and they're doing nothing to push back on it.
15: Well, not enough. It's probably just too little too late at this point.
14: Yeah, I mean, the genie's out of the bottle. You allowed things to happen and escalate, and here you are.
15: You look at right now what's going on in the Wisconsin Democrat primary.
14: Yes.
15: The governor primary, a gubernatorial primary. Francesca Hong, who is a Democratic Socialist, mm-hmm. is leading with 44% right now in the latest polling. The second place is David Crowley at 15%.
14: It's insane.
15: She's going to be the nominee.
14: Yeah. Absolutely, she's going to be the nominee. And they've all find themselves in the Democrat Party.
15: Yeah.
14: I mean, they're there. This is the party of, you know, Harry Truman.
15: Mm-hmm.
14: This is the party of JFK. And all of a sudden, you're looking at this thing going, it's full of communists. It's full of them. And I don't know if this escalated because of the Donald Trump thing and Donald Trump's dangerous and Donald Trump's, you know, stealing democracy from us and whether that sinks in and people are like, oh, well, we need some radical.
15: Well,
14: I don't know if that's it. I don't know if it's class envy. I don't know what it is.
15: I think, well, again, the way that it's been framed, I think I like a lot. It's a lot of downwardly mobile rich kids.
14: Yeah, well,
15: who are taking over. And also, as far as voters, there are some voters who are really ticked off at the Democrat establishment for being, well, a bunch of losers. Guys like Chuck Schumer.
14: Yeah.
15: You know, posting the just cringe as hell of photos of him grilling a raw cheeseburger with cheese on top of it.
14: Well, yeah, I mean, he's a total phony. He is. He's a total phony.
15: And so there is part of the cool kids club that's part of that, too, saying, well, we're not part of the lame old establishment. But, man, the true believers found an opening, and they're taking advantage of it.
14: They really are. And they're – I mean, again, Mom Donnie does everything with a smile on his face.
15: Oh, yeah.
14: I mean, he will absolutely pick your pocket and smile the whole time he's doing it.
15: Mm-hmm.
14: And he's disarming, and he's charming, and he's all those things.
15: Mm-hmm.
14: And he's full of crap, but hey, you know, that's beside the point.
15: Yeah,
14: I mean, it really, and again, this is a guy who's never really had a job either.
15: Yeah.
14: You know, it's like your first starter job shouldn't be mayor of New York City.
15: that's a pretty big one.
14: You should go from paper boy to, you know, working at a restaurant to, you know, whatever. Holy smokes.
15: Do something at least.
14: Exactly. Mix it up with people who are real, for crying out loud. Wow. So anyway, it's their own problem. And now they got the Madison thing going on again with BLM is back.
15: Yeah.
14: And there's riots going on there now.
15: You notice that there's not as much of a national media.
14: No, nothing at all today, by the way.
15: I think it's because they realize, one, this is a guy with multiple arrests. He's a known violent criminal who stabbed a cop and got shot. Yep. That's what happens when you stab a cop.
14: By the way, did you hear, and I heard this today from one of the protesters, why didn't the cops just shoot the knife out of his hand?
15: mean, no way.
14: Yes, way. And I just, yes. Why don't the cops just shoot the knife out of his hand? And I'm like, you know nothing of what you're talking about. Nothing. Why don't they shoot the knife out of your hand? Yeah, okay.
15: Yeah, okay. Well, all right, Indiana Jones. Yeah.
14: Exactly.
15: All right, let's go to the gun range and let's,
14: yeah,
15: with no pressure at all, no life or death implications, see if you can hit that tiny, that small of a target.
14: Yeah.
15: Just do it.
14: Yeah. And do it in a tenth of a second, right?
15: Yes.
14: Yeah. You got to make up your mind right now.
15: As you're being stabbed.
14: That is as dumb as the shoot him in the legs thing we had on for a while, too, you know?
15: Yeah. That comes back consistently. Why not just shoot him in the leg? Okay.
14: Yeah.
15: All right.
14: It's just ridiculous. But again, this guy is going at people with a knife.
15: Yeah.
14: He stabbed a guy.
15: Yes. I'd be surprised if he didn't get shot by a cop.
14: I don't know what, but I think you're right. I mean, I saw nothing on that story today out of Madison on the Today Show. I didn't see anything.
15: Yeah.
14: And it just seems like that's one of those, like, every other week we've got something like this going on,
15: yeah,
14: and it's not really even news anymore, and it's hard to defend this guy,
15: yeah,
14: right? Yeah.
15: Well, and I think there is some embarrassment, at least, I hope, in how out of hand the whole BLM thing got in 2020.
14: Yeah.
15: Because that was ridiculous, especially then you got guys like Rayshard Brooks, who assaulted two police officers after being caught drunk, passed out in the drive-thru of a Wendy's.
14: Yes.
15: Assaulted two cops, took a taser, and then got shot and killed. Yeah, that's what happens. And they're like trying to burn down Atlanta over it.
14: Yep. So. Well, again, stories to follow. We certainly will. But again, this seems to be, and again, Ben Crump is busy. He can't go to everywhere. So
15: right,
14: he's got his own hands tied right now. Can't show up in Madison. Although he probably will at some point in time.
15: I think he's already been to Madison.
14: That's what I thought.
15: Yeah.
14: I thought that too, but I heard somebody say he hadn't been there, but I think he has been there, yeah. I think he has been there, but I think he left because he had other things to attend to.
15: Yeah.
14: So, all right, there you go. Okay, boy, howdy. Again, time machine, getting this, and I would love to have a conversation with my father again, who is a staunch Democrat, who voted for Democrats his whole life.
15: Oh, yeah. See where you're at right now.
14: I grew up in that world.
15: Democrats can't tell you what a woman is.
14: Dad, here's what's going on right now.
15: I'm sure your dad would love that.
14: I don't think you're okay with this, but let me run this by you.
15: Yeah.
14: Wow. Anyway, we'll move on.
15: Yeah. We got the top five stories that we are looking at today. We got that and a news update. And just about 20 minutes from now, the big trifecta, top three stories of the day, according to Scott Robbins, coming up.

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6: Wildfire smoke will continue to hang over us tonight and again tomorrow. Shouldn't be real thick. Our overnight low, 70 degrees. Then tomorrow, mostly sunny with that smoke. Hot again, 91, with a south breeze 5 to 15 miles an hour. Thursday into Friday looks rainy, maybe some significant rain, highs falling back to the 80s. From the Storm Center, I'm Jay Trobeck.
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8: All righty, here we go. This is the Markley, Van Camp, and Robbins Show. I'm Scott Robbins. Right over there is David Van Camp. Jimmy Markley on assignment back tomorrow. David Van Camp, I know what you got in front of us here.
9: Yeah, top five things that we are watching today. Audio recordings, number five, between Joe Biden and a ghostwriter of his book have been released where he acknowledges keeping and sharing classified documents. Number four, New Jersey Governor Mikey Sherrill is refusing the Trump administration's request for a list of some 6,600 non-citizens who registered to vote, and the 400 who voted, saying, well, that's just mean to be asking about the people that we registered to vote. I can almost squint at it hard enough and say, okay, well, for the people who didn't actually go cast a ballot, and if they did, as the story goes, select that they were not a citizen, then if that's through no fault of their own, okay, I get it. Yeah, they didn't do anything wrong. The state of New Jersey did.
8: Right.
9: Just taking it at face value.
8: Mm-hmm.
9: But for the 400 people that actually did cast a ballot, hell yeah, hand their names over. Because they broke the law.
8: Absolutely. and they should be prosecuted for
9: it. Yes, they should be.
8: Yeah.
9: I mean, what are we doing here? Number three, the U.S. and the UAE are launching Task Force Talon Synapse, first joint effort to accelerate the development of military AI applications. Number two, Israeli Prime Minister Benjamin Netanyahu and Ukrainian President Volodymyr Zelensky are meeting with President Trump today while also attending the funeral of Senator Lindsey Graham, which is going on now. And number one, the Pentagon has announced, on a related note, Joint Base Charleston will be renamed in honor of the late Senator Lindsey Graham.
8: Oh, that's nice.
9: Those are the top five stories that we are watching today. Yeah, there's been a lot of talk about the Fauci files, of course. And yeah, I think he's going to have a lot to answer for, of course, and we'll see what happens. He may just plead the fifth all day tomorrow.
8: Do you think so? Somebody else said that.
9: I think probably at this point.
8: Oh, my gosh.
9: But I
8: just refuse to answer any questions.
9: Yeah, I think so.
8: Oh, wow.
9: Yeah.
8: Man, that's a terrible look, but I don't know if he cares.
9: Yeah, I don't think he cares at this point. Although, that being said, if he thinks that the pardon is, you know, actually viable,
8: yeah,
9: you know, Is he able to legally do that? We'll see.
8: Wow, because I'm looking forward to the Rand Paul question.
9: Yeah, me too. But
8: I would give up my time if I were the rest of these guys. I would give Rand Paul more time.
9: There you go.
8: He gets 10 minutes. Yeah.
9: Well, I think another part of this conversation is within the media. I mean, and not just about how they fawned over Fauci for so long when they should have known better. But for what was happening, according to Anthony Fauci, behind the scenes, I mean, you think about in the fall of 2020, he's going over to Jake Tapper's house. Anthony Fauci is.
8: Yeah.
9: They're hanging out.
8: Smoking cigars.
9: He's asking.
8: Drinking,
9: you know,
8: wine.
9: He's giving questions to Jake Tapper. He's ranting about Trump and how all these other administration officials are terrible and he's the only good guy in the whole basket. And I mean, it takes on a new shape when you know there was that sort of behind-the-scenes collusion happening between especially Jake Tapper, who's supposed to be a newsman's newsman on CNN, and Anthony Fauci. And remember this. This is from the winter or late fall, early winter of 2020 when they were talking about how, yeah, that gathering for Christmas, I think that's kind of off the table now.
10: But we've got to put all those things together, Jake. We can't just wish it happening. We've got to get the vaccine, it's got to be deployed, and we can't abandon fundamental public health measures. You can approach a degree of normality while still doing some fundamental public health things that synergize with the vaccine to get us back to normal.
11: So not until the second or third quarter of 2021, though. I mean, Christmas is probably not going to be possible.
10: Yeah, I'm...
9: So... Their dinner parties, that's fine. You know, again, state funerals for George Floyd earlier in the year, that's fine. But no. You want to go see family and Christmas? I mean, there is a whole lot of, and I know I hear the stories that are just heartbreaking all the time about people who watch loved ones die over Microsoft Teams.
8: It was terrible.
9: And, you know, getting messages that their loved one had passed away as the nurses just, like, write on a piece of paper, sorry for your loss.
8: Yeah.
9: And they're, you know, you're looking at it through the big window instead of actually being there with your loved one.
8: It was so sad, and those people were so lonely in those old folks' homes, convalescent homes. I mean, and they had to look at some of them weren't allowed to come in at all.
9: Yeah.
8: Now my mom was in one, and I was lucky because I mean I had to have my temperature taken every time I went in, and I had to wear a mask and all that. But all that being said, at least I got to see her.
9: Yeah. Well, there were some nursing homes where, like, the dementia ward, was off limits to everybody, except for people that were handing out ballots.
8: Yes.
9: Yeah.
8: They could go in.
9: They could go in.
8: Right, and fill it out for it. Let me just do a public service here and fill it out for you.
9: A third-party watcher wasn't allowed in there because that would put you over capacity.
8: Right, that's risky. Yeah, they do that.
9: It's crazy. And I don't bring it up a whole lot, but just in my personal life. I mean, my wife was pregnant during COVID, and we lost the baby, and she had to learn about that alone with the doctor because I wasn't allowed to be in there because of the science.
8: That's the saddest stuff.
9: And meanwhile,

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1: Now, many of you live in these dark blue states. You have high sales taxes, you have high gasoline taxes, you have shortages of electricity and so forth. These are all intentional Democrat left-wing policy. But when it comes to economic activity, it's doing very, very well. I just love it when these Democrats, these Marxists, go on about affordability. None of their damn cities are affordable. None of their damn states are affordable.
0: Mark Levin, weeknights 5 to 8. 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
2: I'm Stuart Varney, and this is the Fox Business Report.
3: It was a mixed finish for the major averages as robust earnings reports and tumbling oil prices lifted investors' sentiment. The tech-heavy NASDAQ ending lower for a fifth straight session as memory chip makers slammed the chip sector. Software stocks soared amid a rotation away from chips. The Magnificent Seven big-cap tech stocks were mostly higher. Shares of Apple rose 1%, hitting an all-time high ahead of its earnings release on Thursday afternoon. Apple briefly becoming the second publicly traded company in history to hit a market capitalization of $5 trillion. Oil tumbled on hopes for easing global tensions, with West Texas Intermediate crude settling over $79. The Dow up 537 points, the NASDAQ lower by 55, S&P 500 up 16. That's your Fox Business Report. I'm Hillary Barsky, invested in you.
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14: One more hot day. Overnight tonight, with that smoke in the air, we'll have a low of 70. Then tomorrow, mostly sunny, a little smoky, but 91 for a high. South breeze 5 to 15 miles an hour. We drop back into the 80s for the rest of the week. And Thursday looks like it could be quite rainy, with rain Thursday into Friday. From the Storm Center, I'm meteorologist Jade.

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1: A little news, a little discussion, a little opinion, a little weather, a little argument, a little arrogance. It all adds up to a lot of Kello. 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
2: All right, here we go. This is the Markley Van Camp and Robbins Show. I'm Scott Robbins. Right over there, you see that guy right there? That's David Van Camp. That's David Van Camp. The other guy over there, well, he's not here. He'll be back tomorrow. That's Jamie Markley.
3: Yes. Well,
2: all right.
3: Got a quick news update here.
2: Yeah, I want to hear that one.
3: Mikey Sherrill, the governor of New Jersey, has been caught. Well, I mean, she wasn't governor when this happened, but her state has been caught registering 6,600 or so people who are not citizens to vote. And about 400 of them actually voted.
2: Yes.
3: Well, that's a problem, right?
2: Oh, yeah.
3: We all know that's a problem.
2: Oh, yeah.
3: And so, you know, the Trump administration wants the data of the people who were registered to vote, and specifically wants those 400 or so who voted. They want that information. Because, like I said just a few minutes ago, I can kind of understand if somebody, through no fault of their own, was registered to vote because the state of New Jersey had a glitch. Sure.
2: Right.
3: Then I can understand. If they didn't go to the polls and cast a ballot, okay, yeah, that fine, I suppose. Don't turn that over. I don't know. I think you probably should turn over any information about non-citizens registered to vote, but that's just me. But I can understand that argument. I cannot, for the life of me, understand the argument of withholding the information for the 400 or so who actually did vote. They broke a law. This isn't a non-consequential thing. Mikey Sherrill was asked about this.
4: The Trump administration is seeking, I believe by today, the list of non-citizens who are registered to vote and the approximately 400 that did vote. To what extent will your administration comply with the Trump administration's request in that regard?
5: As I have said, I am not in the habit of turning over private identifying administration information of the citizens of New Jersey. This federal government is weaponizing the government against individuals that disagree with them. They weaponized my private data against me in my election, and so I am working to protect people and their private data here in New Jersey.
2: Okay.
3: But they broke the law. If they voted illegally, that's breaking the law. Shouldn't there be some sort of justice?
2: I would think so. Some sort of punishment to make sure it doesn't happen again. You know, I mean, that seems fair to me. These people.
3: It's such a joke, man, except this is like deadly serious business.
2: It is. I agree.
3: Talking about, and these are just the people that we know of. These are the people who got caught. And apparently none of them are going to be criminally held liable for it or civilly liable for it. There's nothing.
2: And you know this is not a one-off. I mean, you know this is happening in a lot of different places right now.
3: No.
2: Whether they clean up on their own now that someone's been caught. But I think the example should be set. I mean, it has to.
3: Oh, for sure.
2: I don't know. You know, and again, I mean, I remember Trump when he was talking about this and the votes and people were like, that's nuts. And there's, you know, he's saying this stuff without evidence. That was their big deal all the time, right?
3: Yeah.
2: And now you start to peel this onion away and you're starting to see more and more of this stuff going on.
3: Mm-hmm.
2: And again, David, are we any closer? Are we any closer? The Save America Act today than we were yesterday.
3: No, it's not.
2: Is this thing dead in the water?
3: I think so. Yeah, I'd love to be wrong about that, but I think it's gone.
2: I don't understand. By the way, in midterms, you may lose your majority.
3: Yeah,
2: you idiots.
3: Yep.
2: So let's get it done.
3: No, they won't. They won't get it done. They're not going to.
2: God, I just don't. I don't get it. Can somebody tell me why this is not happening?
3: Well, I think there's a follow the money aspect to it. Probably there's also a stick it to Trump moment because a couple of the senators are bitter that Trump endorsed their opponents. They lost their primaries and boo-hoo. I don't know what to tell you. They say, well, the calendar's not on our side. Well, you've been saying that for months and months and months, like when the calendar would have been on your side. And I know, yes, I'm going to bring it up again. You have time for the dog parade, but not time for the Save America Act.
2: Okay. Again, the very few things in the world of politics perplex me like this one.
3: Yeah.
2: Because it really does. And again, this is something the American people, and it's hard to find polling like this, that overwhelmingly, Democrat, Republican, whatever, seem to favor.
3: Yeah.
2: don't understand.
3: And seeing this just from a few minutes ago, Ron DeSantis, the governor of California, a guy who was in Congress and obviously a very successful governor on his own, says that I think the chance the Senate actually passes a real SAVE Act before August, or the August break, rather, is basically zero. And it's like there's an echo in here. Happy to be wrong about this, but I don't think I am. Yeah, it's just not going to happen.
2: Unreal.
3: Mm-hmm.
2: Dude, I just, no, seriously. I'm so frustrated with this thing.
3: Oh, yeah.
2: And it really, pox on your house for not getting this done.
3: Oh, yeah.
2: And just, you know, your dog parades and your stupid, I mean, what kind of leadership is this, by the way? You can't get this done?
3: Yep, you can't get
2: what
3: it
2: else done. You can't get anything done, then.
3: Nope. They got permitting reform, which I understand. Permitting reform is an important thing. I think securing our elections would be a more important thing.
2: I can't think of anything that would be more important right now, to be honest with you.
3: But
2: I mean, it's just crazy. And by the way, we have evidence that this is happening all over the place.
3: Yes.
2: What are we doing?
3: Oh, in blue states.
2: To make sure.
3: God. Yeah, blue states are actively going out of their way to hide the data because they're saying, well, this is about privacy for blah, blah, blah, blah, blah. Yeah, the same people who are keeping track of COVID vaccinations are worried about your privacy now. No, you're worried about protecting cheating. That's what it looks like to me.
2: The same reason you want open borders.
3: Yes.
2: I mean, it all comes back to the same thing.
3: Yeah.
2: Golly.
3: All right. Are you ready for your big trifecta, Scott?
2: Yeah, I'm pissed off. All right. Let's go ahead. Yeah.
0: Are you ready?
6: One, two.
0: It's the three most important news stories of the day.
7: I hit the trifecta.
0: Well, at least according to Scott Robbins. It's the trifecta on the Markley, Van Camp, and Robbins Show.
3: Trifecta, top three stories of the day, according to Scott Robbins. Scott, well, we count him down 3-1. Usually Kasem is along for the ride to help us do that, but
2: not so much.
3: He vacations with Markley. I think he was Markley's caddy.
2: I was just going to say that, too. I think he was Markley's caddy, yes.
3: Yeah, he doesn't really like playing anymore. His hips have gone out. But he was
2: a mean golfer in his day. So.
3: And he also really loves walking the course. He just likes being outside.
2: Right, and he understands the mathematics of it. Yeah. He gets it all, yes.
3: All right, but we still do count them down 3-1. Number three, what do you got, Scott?
2: Speaking of things that you go, my gosh, I can't believe this is still going on. The Arizona sheriff leading the investigation into Nancy Guthrie's kidnapping said today that he's still positive the case will be solved. Now, we're 6 months and no new leads at all, by the way. Savannah Guthrie issued a tearful new plea to the abductors, asking them to do the right thing. He went on to say, we have so much DNA to sort through. Really? You do? That's what he said.
3: Huh.
2: We have so much in terms of video evidence to look at. So I'm still positive that we're going to resolve this case. And he went on to directly appeal to anyone with information to come forward, then hope it could help the investigation. He said, we're working just as hard as we can. There's no lead too small. We, like Savannah today, we encourage you. If you know something, saw something, please let us know.
3: No, I
2: find this hard to believe. What do you mean so much more DNA evidence to go through? What does that mean?
3: Yeah, I don't know, because I thought they found some DNA and then ruled out who that could be.
2: What are we talking about here?
3: Video
2: evidence? What video evidence? Everybody's seen it.
3: Yeah, the person or people who took Nancy Guthrie are in the wind. They're gone.
2: I agree. They're gone.
3: I don't think we'll ever really know what happened.
2: She's gone, too, and I don't know if we'll ever know where the body is.
3: Nope.
2: I don't know if we'll ever know that.
3: It's very sad.
2: And it is. It's incredibly sad, but this sheriff just needs to, let me know when you got something, okay?
3: Right.
2: Enough of this nonsense.
3: It hasn't been exactly prime time.
2: No, he hasn't been at all.
3: Yeah.
2: No. All right, story number two today. Alleged $32 million COVID-19 fraud fugitive captured in Jamaica and returned to the U.S.
3: Oh, okay.
2: One of the FBI's most wanted alleged COVID-19 fraud fugitive has been returned to the U.S. after he was captured in Jamaica. One thing I'll say about Kash Patel, he will find you. He will hunt you down and find you. Kash Patel said that this person, she, had been living under the fake identity, get this, Harley Newman. Harley Newman. I think I worked with her back in the middle 80s.
3: Yeah.
2: Well, she was doing 10 hits in a row, and I was too, while evading charges tied to an alleged $32 million pandemic relief fraud scheme. Elaine and Jean Eskow is her real name. Arrived back in South Florida, after Jamaican authorities arrested her after a federal manhunt. Prosecutors allege she helped fraudulently obtain more than $32 million in taxpayer-funded COVID-19 relief funds and then took off, left the country, failing to appear in court.
6: Really?
2: She was indicted in 2025 on charges including conspiracy to commit wire fraud, conspiracy to commit money laundering, multiple counts of money laundering, according to the U.S. Attorney's Office. But they found her, and they're shipping her back. $32 million siphoned from the COVID-19 relief fund.
3: Man.
2: You knew that was going to be a cluster once it started, didn't
3: you? Oh, okay. Yeah, of course. Yeah. And yeah, I mean, how many times have we heard a different... you know, inspectors general for different cabinets saying, yeah, this is combined the probably the biggest fraud that America ever. Has ever seen.
2: Ever, yeah.
3: Yeah.
2: Harley Newman. Gotta say, I like that.
3: That was your stunt girl.
2: You're right. She,
3: on your top 40 morning
2: show. She was wacky. She did the wacky stuff, yeah. Let's check with Harley Newman on the streets. Right. Okay, story number three. A transgender woman who fled the U.S. seeking asylum in the Netherlands now fears she could be hurt or killed after she was stuck in a refugee camp. She was placed in one because that's what they do with you when you are looking for asylum. Mm-hmm. There are over 2,000 people in this camp, apparently. The Red Cross pulled out aid workers, as a matter of fact. They don't even want any part of this. For years, people that are fleeing war and prosecution, including Somalis and Syrians, who say it remains too dangerous to return home despite the fall of al-Assad, Bashir. Now a new wave has been arriving, transgender Americans, who fled the U.S. fearing for their own safety after Donald Trump was reelected. The asylum seeker, Jane Michelle Ark, left the United States after she said it became increasingly volatile for transgender people. She said, I use another couple of lines out of the story. She said, now I just got to tell you what happened. She said that she was fleeing the country. She said it was the dumbest thing she's ever done. Mm-hmm. She said, I did it because I was afraid for my life. I didn't do this in secret. I talked to everybody I knew. I said, I'm planning to do this wildly stupid thing. And I did, and it's stupid. Everybody said, oh, man, that's great. You're so brave. She said, leaving California showed me how I cannot leave California. I thought when I left that I was going to grow. I was going to be growing something new here in the Netherlands.
3: Yeah, they don't work that way.
2: But it's time to go. It's long past. In fact, I got to get out of here.
3: Yeah, there have been a few stories about that where people, yeah, they think that because they're gay or they're trans that they're in some sort of mortal jeopardy in the United States under Donald Trump. And then they show up and, yeah, the Netherlands, they put them in refugee camps, and it's a lot of people from North Africa and from the Middle East.
2: Yeah.
3: And yeah, their views on homosexuality and transgenderism are not
2: a whole lot different.
3: Even close to tolerant.
2: Yeah, you're escaping some sort of prosecution in your own head that's going on into something that's real.
3: Because they want to kill you.
2: Yes.
3: That's it.
2: You're in there with a bunch of Somalis that probably don't like you either.
3: Mm-hmm.
2: And, so now it's like the Red Cross is like, okay, we got to get you out of here. So when they were leaving, they got her out. She's still trying to get back to the U.S., by the way. Hasn't managed it yet, but is hopefully on her way. Let this be a cautionary tale, kids. I did notice Rosie O'Donnell's back from Ireland, too.
3: Uh-huh.
2: That didn't work out so well for her, either.
3: You know, she misses the sun and edible food.
2: She misses the sun.
3: Yeah. I would just assume. I don't know.
2: Yeah, we're just guessing here. But, yeah, that's probably right. All right, another Nimrod in the news with Mr. David Van Camp. That's coming up just around the corner. This is the Markley, Van Camp, and Robin Show.

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5: 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Governor Larry Roden, because he knows us.
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6: All right, here we go. This is the Markley, Van Camp, and Robbins Show. I'm Scott Robbins, David Van Camp, right over there.
7: Yes, the world changes very, very quickly. 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
6: Yikes!
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6: Anything about that you want me to read myself? Because now that I found the copy.
7: You found the copy.
6: It's too late for that. Gosh dang it, I shuffle this stuff around and I should never do that.
7: It's all right, man. It's all good. All right, let's get to Nimrod.
6: Nice job, by the way.
7: Thank you. Thank
6: you. Very good. Good read.
8: When the going gets tough.
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11: I love the poorly educated.
7: It's sort of an unconventional Nimrod's in the News, and I'll explain why. It actually starts off with a poll that was done about cues to get out of the pool. So like 62% said, well, my cue to get out of the pool is when I am bored. 15%, when I get tired. 9%, when you get hungry. That's when you're like, yeah, I got to get out of the pool. Also 8% said, when your fingers get too wrinkly. Yeah, you can't be all pruney, right? The thing is, and here's the Nimrods here, nobody mentioned when I have to go to the bathroom.
6: Yes, I was just going to say that.
7: Nobody. They just pee in the pool.
6: Oh, my God.
7: It's man stew, and this is how you get diarrhea, folks. This is how you get diarrhea.
6: Oh, God.
7: That's Nimrod's in the News.

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3: Peek-a-boo. 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
4: Smile, buddy.
3: Come on, smile. Oh, honey, he's still not smiling.
4: Maybe he's not a smiler.
3: Yeah, maybe he's just not a happy baby.
4: Maybe he's just being a boy. You know how boys are.
3: Or maybe he's teething. Oh, poor baby. 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
3: Or maybe his tummy hurts. He didn't eat that much.
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3: You think maybe he's scared of the dog?
4: 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Maybe it's a phase. 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
3: Maybe he has autism, and we can definitely do something to help.
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7: He died doing the work he was born to do. I'm Lisa Lucera, Fox News. Those words from President Trump as he honored late Senator Lindsey Graham.
8: President Trump delivered a tribute to Senator Lindsey Graham at the National Cathedral in Washington, D.C.
9: He was a force of nature, and I will miss him greatly.
8: He said for 30 years, nothing of significance happened in the Capitol or even the world without Graham knowing about it, nor a piece of legislation passing without Graham having a say in it.
9: It's a testament to his towering impact that among those mourning him here today are leaders, presidents, prime ministers from all over the globe.
8: The president said while Graham's life was cut short, he lived it to the fullest and died doing the work he was born to do, going out at the top of his game.
7: Fox's Jessica Rosenthal, one of those in attendance at Senator Graham's funeral. Ukraine's President Volodymyr Zelensky tonight. He's expected to be at the Capitol as the Senate holds a test vote on further sanctions against Russia over the Ukraine war. The legislation was backed by the late Senator Graham. This morning, the president met with Zelensky, who told reporters he and President Trump talked about restarting the peace process with Russia. He also met with Israeli Prime Minister Benjamin Netanyahu as the U.S. has paused strikes on Iran. The White House called that meeting productive. Life in prison without parole for a Georgia teenager convicted of killing two teachers and two students at Appalachee High School in 2024. Cold Gray had pled guilty to 55 counts, including murder in the shooting at the school about 45 miles northeast of Atlanta.
10: The slain will not return to life. The injured will not forget their wounds. And a 16-year-old boy will live and die in prison.
7: Barrow County Superior Court Judge Nicholas Prim, another teacher, and eight more students were wounded, seven of them by gunfire. Murder carries a mandatory life sentence in Georgia. America's listening to Fox News.
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15: 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McKenna later died from T-cell lymphoma, leaving his wife, Dina, and two daughters. 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
13: From the Kelo.com News Center, I'm Tom Rooney. Election history is being made in South Dakota today as votes are being cast in the state's first ever runoff election for the governor's office. Thousands of people registered to vote in the Republican primary between Larry Roden and Toby Doden, many of them Democrats wanting to play a role in the decision. In-person voting today was a bit slower than it was during the June 2nd primary election, but Minnehaha County Auditor Leah Anderson says many have voted absentee.
16: Absentee board is pretty much done with processing ballots. We do have to keep three members here until 7 p.m. in case additional ballots come in. And we're tabulating those absentee ballots as we speak, but we don't, of course, share those results until after the polls close.
13: The winner tonight will face Democrat Dan Ahlers in the November election. A Sioux Falls man will spend nearly 16 years in federal prison for distributing methamphetamine. Investigators found meth and a loaded pistol in Courtney Richmond's barbecue food truck in 2023. They found more meth and another loaded weapon in his home for a total of about 300 grams. Mayor Christine Erickson welcomed a world-renowned person to visit Sioux Falls this morning. Mr. Monopoly joined the mayor and experienced Sioux Falls officials at Falls Park to announce a new twist on an old board game, Monopoly Sioux Falls. In this game, residents get to replace famous squares on the board like Atlantic City, Boardwalk, and Park Place with their favorite locations in Sioux Falls. The mayor is all in.
17: I love that we're going to involve the community to make this a game for you. This board game will be based right here in Sioux Falls to talk about the landmarks and special places that you want to see in this final game.
13: The Monopoly Sioux Falls board game will be released in time for spring break. To make your suggestions, go to SiouxFalls@toptrumps.com. From the Kelo.com News Center, I'm Tom Rooney.
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25: Wildfire smoke will continue to hang over us tonight and again tomorrow. Shouldn't be real thick. Our overnight low, 70 degrees. Then tomorrow, mostly sunny with that smoke. Hot again, 91 with a south breeze, 5 to 15 miles an hour. Thursday into Friday looks rainy. Maybe some significant rain. Highs falling back to the 80s. From the Storm Center, I'm Jay Trobeck.
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0: America. Mark Levin here. Our number, 877-381-3811, 877-381-3811. I watched part of the ceremonies honoring Lindsey Graham, the National Cathedral, and before that, at the Capitol. Very, very touching. The tributes were beautiful. And as I've told you before, I got to know Lindsey Graham, I'd say the last three and a half years, very, very well. He would call me sometimes at 2 a.m. I would text him sometimes at 6 a.m, 5 a.m. He had a wonderful staff as well. And why, you might ask? First of all, as for today, it pains me greatly that I was not there. It pains me greatly that I was not there Monday night for a special limited event, a dinner. But as some of you know or have read through the lines here, I have an older brother who's quite ill, and he is in Florida. And I don't get down to Florida as much as I want to, even though I'm here often. And so this week and last week, I've been here, including with the grandchildren, our daughter as well. So I could not leave, and I need to be by his side from time to time. That said, I think Lindsey would be very impressed with what he's seeing. You know, when I endorsed Lindsey for the Senate, I said to him off the air before he came on the air, is it going to help you or hurt you? He said, Mark, it's South Carolina. It's going to help me. But he sort of confided in me that a lot of conservatives were not out there endorsing him. And if you look at conservatives on TV and radio, a lot of them did not. I came to really admire this man, respect this man. We had many things in common, the three in particular, Israel, Ukraine, and Taiwan. You see, ladies and gentlemen, I believe in good versus evil. And I believe Israel's good, Ukraine's good, and Taiwan is good. I believe the Islamo-Nazis are bad. I believe Russia's bad. And I believe Communist China and Xi are bad. It's not too complicated to me. And these are our allies. And I'm not going to get into every particular, but we would spend a lot of time, significant time, talking about how to persuade this person or that person or whatever to move in a particular direction away from isolationism, appeasement, pacifism, and so forth. And we would talk about a number of people, the woke right. We would talk about certain senators and congressmen that I'm not going to share, even certain hosts. As friends, not intended to be public about it, but we would look at the whole horizon of events and individuals, and we would discuss those things. I brought him on the program about an hour before the polls closed and South Carolina. I've always felt that to be very effective. And he was always excited to come on. He didn't come on that often because I don't ask a lot of politicians to come on that often. But he was always excited. And so when he came on, I guess a month before the election, I talked to him and I said on the air, I said, I'm going to endorse you. Is that going to hurt you? He said, absolutely not. So they actually used it, or he did, in a number of his speeches. And It was a great honor. It's a great honor. So he will be missed. But I posted that he'd be quite amused, I think, by the pack house at the National Cathedral and what was said about him. I think he'd be kind of amused that he was in the rotunda today. I think he'd be pleased, very happy about it, but amused. Because a lot of those giving him accolades today certainly weren't giving him accolades 3 weeks ago. But they kept labeling him a warmonger. He was never a warmonger. He believed in standing up for our allies and standing up against evil. I call that a peacemonger. A peacemonger. Of course, we had our disagreements early on. When he was a congressman, he was sitting on the House Judiciary Committee. This is a long time ago, but I was on the air with you folks. One of the counts against Clinton, he successfully had pulled from the impeachment list. And that was when Clinton lied during his deposition in front of federal judge Susan Wright. And I said that was actually the strongest count against Clinton. And you might recall the Landmark Legal Foundation that I and our group, that we filed a letter with Judge Wright laying out the case for contempt of court, criminal contempt of court by Clinton. And she would later use that letter without referencing it, but use the cites and the other arguments we made. I made him Arthur Ferguson, Pete Hutchison, Mike O'Neill, Matt Forays. And she held him in civil contempt. That was the result of that letter. But I said, you know, that was bad. And so the first time I bumped into him, and I don't go to Capitol Hill often, in fact, probably in the last 25 years, I can count him on one hand, five times maybe, for different events. And he said, you're Mark Levin. I said, yes, I am. And he said, well, I know you're upset with me on that one count. I said, well, I am, because that was the strongest count we have. He said, you might have been right. We disagreed on the Gang of Eight, where he was working with McCain and actually Rubio and others. And I was being lobbied very, very heavily by Rubio. I don't talk to him very much these days. Don't know why, I just don't. I do my own thing, and he does his thing. I have tremendous respect for him, though. Tremendous. But Lindsey started reaching out more and more the last several years, and I did reciprocated. And we had a little text group with two other senators, and I won't pull that in, two senators who were very solid, who you would know. And so the four of us would text daily, I would say, Mr. Producer. The four of us would text daily, really. Things we thought were important and so forth related to Iran and Israel and Hamas and Hezbollah, that whole area of the world, as well as Ukraine and Russia, which we all agreed on. Taiwan and China were not that big of issues over the last 3 years. But that's who we were, and that's what we believed. And it really shouldn't come to any surprise. He used to say, you know, Mark, you have these views because you're an old Reaganite. I said, that's probably true. I remember when we met at the President's Club in New Jersey. We were all at a small dinner. My wife was there as well. And we had a strong discussion about NATO. And I gave my positions on NATO, and Lindsey kept urging me on. No, keep telling him, keep telling him. I said, okay, well, I'm just giving my opinion, things of that sort. So I'm sorry I missed these events, but, you know, it's okay. You got to do what you got to do. We'll be right back.
1: Mark Levin.
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9: One more hot day. Overnight tonight, with that smoke in the air, we'll have a low of 70. Then tomorrow, mostly sunny, a little smoky, but 91 for a high. South breeze 5 to 15 miles an hour. We drop back into the 80s for the rest of the week. And Thursday looks like it could be quite rainy, with rain Thursday into Friday. From the Storm Center, I'm meteorologist Jay Trovag.
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1: He's passionate.
10: Just pathetic.
1: He's funny.
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0: will tell you that the friendship between the president and Lindsey Graham is real. Very real. And they adored each other. There's no question about it. They adored each other. You know, me, I'm kind of a loner, to be perfectly honest with you. I don't go to all these dinners and social events. I don't go to the golf stuff and so forth. If I do stuff, it's by myself, with my wife or with the rest of the family and so forth. That's just the way I am. Me, personally, that's the way I am. Others in TV and radio that like to be seen, they like to be in the social sets, they like to go to Mar-a-Lago or to New Jersey. I don't mind going. Please don't misunderstand. It's just that I don't live for it. Enjoy it when I'm there, but that's just not what I do every day. I'm perfectly happy in my own skin, in my own environment, doing my own thing. And but others are much more, you know, outgoing in that way and so forth. I like meeting people at diners, at restaurants, at Costco or wherever I am. People are very, very nice to me, and I try to be as nice as I can back. Or surprise them every now and then. I'll buy their meal or whatever. They won't know, and I leave and so forth. I don't even know their reaction. But that's just me. That's just me. Again, some people have to be seen. They want to be seen. They want to be around. Again, I understand that. It's just not me. It's not. You can ask Mr. Producer. It's not me, is it, Rich? It's not what I do. Not in the least. So you won't see me in a lot of these social columns or whatever they call them. Gossip columns and so forth. Nothing to gossip about. I say to my wife, you know, I'm kind of a loner and I'm boring. She says, why do you say that? You're not a loner and you're not boring. Well, I think compared to many of these other people and so forth and so on, it's probably the case. But it's okay. It's perfectly okay. But they had gotten very, very close. And they were close. And I think Lindsey reached out a lot to the president. He wanted to, you know, there were certain things he believed in quite strongly, and he knew he needed the president's support. He needed to provide the president with support. Very honorable, very straightforward guy. His word was his bond. You know, you get a lot of politicians where that's not the case. In fact, you get a lot of people in this business where it's not the case. But it ought to be the case. Now, people have talked about all kinds of rumors they've created about him, none of which are true. None of which are true. You know, there's some people who are just so committed to their work and what they do and what they believe in and so forth and so on. That's all they do. And that was Lindsey Graham, as well as his family. And I didn't know his family members. I don't think most of the people talking to them or about them now knew about them either. But you can see from his sister, she seems like a very, very nice lady, and his niece, what she said today was very beautiful. His import is the center of the family. And you know, he was a great patriot, Lindsey. He was a veteran. Active duty and I believe he was in the Guard for several decades, too. And he was very proud of that. And he did that when he was a young man after his parents passed away. So quite remarkable. I really feel he deserved these accolades, or certainly many of them, while he was alive. And the sad fact is, he's getting them posthumously. I feel that way about a number of people, actually. But certainly about him. Because some of the things that were said about him when he was alive were not fair. Were fairly brutal. You're responsible. And just inappropriate. Now, politicians have to deal with this. Other people, public figures of all kinds have to deal with this. But again, I think he would be, he's probably up there smiling down on us right now about it. Probably thinking, well, that guy, you know, that guy was pretty hard on me. It's good to hear him say these things now. Better late than never, you know. I think I can hear him saying that right now. But the main thing about Lindsey Graham, the takeaway is this. He understood good versus evil. He understood that the United States was the most important power for good on the face of the planet. That we are the only force that can stand up to a communist China, a fascistic Russia, the Islamist Nazis in the Middle East. And he didn't want wars with all of them. They wanted wars and, you know, engagement with us. And he said we should beat them before they beat us. And I'll be right back. 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

0: reports, the Dow rose sharply as healthcare and consumer staple stocks lifted the index and as investors ditch AI darlings in favor of other sectors that have been left behind this year. The tech-heavy NASDAQ fell for a fifth straight session as chip stocks continue to falter. The Magnificent Seven big-cap tech stocks were mostly higher as investors get in gear for earnings reports from Microsoft, Amazon, Meta, and Apple. Apple stock rising nearly 1% and notching an all-time high and briefly hitting a market capitalization of $5 trillion. The Dow up 537 points, the NASDAQ lower by 55, S&P 500 up 16. And Visa delivering higher revenue in its recent quarter thanks in part to resilient spending among consumers and businesses. Visa also said that it would slash 2,600 jobs. That's your Fox Business Report. I'm Hillary Barsky, invested in you.
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3: Wildfire smoke will continue to hang over us tonight and again tomorrow. Shouldn't be real thick. Our overnight low, 70 degrees. Then tomorrow, mostly sunny with that smoke. Hot again, 91, with a south breeze 5 to 15 miles an hour. Thursday into Friday looks rainy. Maybe some significant rain. Highs falling back to the 80s. From the Storm Center, I'm Jay Trobeck.
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1: All right. Let's see how much this we actually want to do. Do a little bit of it. All right, let's try cut one, President Trump on Fox and Friends. He likes that program. Cut one, go.
2: But I have some Republicans said, well, why don't we hit them harder? So, you know, it's like at some point. So I have, you have a lot of competing factions. You have a group.
1: By the way, I'm one of them. I don't know. I want to destroy them. I want to eliminate it. Yes. So, you know, it's like, ladies and gentlemen, a few months ago I said, you and I, we're going to lead the charge against the democratic socialists of America. We're going to expose them, and we do. Or we're going to lead the charge against American Marxism. Remember we said that a few years ago? And we do. And people have to eventually catch up with us. Because this isn't complicated stuff. When you have an Islamist regime in Iran that wants nuclear weapons, and the idea that we're going to keep them in a box,

0: somehow, some way, which is really impossible given their ideology. Yes, some people want to hit them harder. Some people want them eliminated, including arming the people who are there and unleashing the Israelis and the Mossad working with the CIA, that we use all the instrumentalities we have righteously and nobly for the very reason we attacked them in the first place, to finish them off. So you can count me among those Republicans. So let's start from the top again. Go.
1: But I have some Republicans that, well, why don't we hit them harder? So, you know, it's like at some point. So I have, you have a lot of competing factions. You have a group of people that wanted to be obliterated in the truest sense of the word. Then you have a group that says, this is actually a good time to make a deal for them. If they don't make a deal, then I go back and I finish the job. But that's going to take them forever to rebuild. Already, it'll take them many years to ever rebuild. And I go back and finish up the job, as some people would like, with the bridges, with the very easy. I could take out most of their bridges in less than an hour. Less than an hour. But, you know, it takes them 10 years to build a bridge. Bridges take the longest, and power plants are second. I can knock out the power plants. Within one day, all of their power plants would be gone. And I let them know that, you know, with negotiations. They say, look, people want me to do that. I think I get almost the same thing out of it as doing it. But the problem is they'll never be able to, you know, I think about 91 million people without power, without bridges, without
0: The problem is the people there want liberation. They want their freedom. And so when we were fighting World War II, we weren't thinking about how long it might take to rebuild, that sort of thing. And same with the Cold War and these other things. These are things that you try to do after you've won. And they're difficult. But the truth of the matter is the vast majority of the people there want this regime obliterated. They're being slaughtered when they speak out. People are being hanged as we speak. And this is their position. And I don't think we need to blow out all their bridges and power sources and so forth and so on. I think what we need to do is arm the people, go after the IRGC, pull them out by the roots. And I think we need to find a couple more generals in there who are more Patton-like, or the kind of generals Lincoln had to find, a Grant type or a Sherman type, and apply them to the situation with a different mindset. That's where I'm coming from. So it's not just a matter of bombing them harder and harder. It's a matter of bombing the right things and taking this regime out. I mean, the truth is, it was much harder to defeat the Soviet Union than it is the Iranian regime. And there's a lot of things we can learn from what took place in the past. Go ahead.
1: It's a very, very delicate balance. Yeah. So I think we have a very strong position right now. They know I'm going to do that if they don't make a deal. The bridges are going to be gone. Literally in less than I would say in 2 hours, most of the bridges.
0: Let me just say this. I was at a diner with a lot of friends who are all Trump supporters yesterday morning. Older folks. And again, all Trump guys, all of them, all veterans. And they were very troubled by all this, by this back and forth and back and forth and back and forth. This is what they were telling me. Again, I want to hear what people have to say, and this is what they were telling me. They were saying, look, we're a little confused. One day we're going to blow them off the face of the earth if they don't listen to us. The next day we back off. They want to negotiate. The next day we're going to blow them off the face of the earth. The next day they want to negotiate. Back and forth and back and forth. And they're saying, let's finish the job. And finish the job means to go in there for 2 or 3 or 4 weeks and finish the job and get those people armed up and overthrow that regime. I'm just saying, this is where the public is, the public that I deal with. As a matter of fact, let's open to the callers, Mr. Producer, Mr. Call Screener. What do you folks think? I did this last month, and all of you, to a person, said, let's finish this thing. And the other thing, we talk about the midterm elections. I just don't think this helps us with the midterm elections. We're going to blow them off the face of the earth, but they want to negotiate and back and forth. I don't. That's just my personal opinion. Go ahead.
1: Be gone. And the power plants in one day.
0: Mm-hmm. Well, I don't know that we need to take out all their power plants and bridges. by now I think we're able to better target what needs to be targeted. That's certainly my guess. What about the Strait of Hormuz? There's some stuff in the media, I have no way of knowing if it's true, that Iran would have some significant control over that. Just remember that memorandum of understanding, which I thought was terrible, absolutely terrible, made my opinions known, came under attack for it, I don't know why, have been proven right, that this regime is not going to honor it, not going to honor anything. I mean, I don't know what more evidence we need. I've got a story right here, right now. You know what they've done, Mr. Producer? They fired two missiles at our base in Jordan, which were intercepted. Okay. Is that okay? I don't think it's okay. Do you think it's okay? Go ahead.
1: We have a blockade up there right now, and only ships that we want to get through get through. Iran doesn't control the strait. We control the strait. Now, they can drop a couple of mines in there and screw things up, but we control the strait. Our Navy is incredible. Not one ship has gotten to Iran during any time where we had the blockade. So we had the blockade.
2: Right.
1: We had the confines of a deal. I set the blockade back, but I didn't take it away. The ships were not far away.
2: But ships are not getting through now.
1: And then I had to bring it back. But no, this is done with the Admiral. He's great. This is all done with the Admiral. He's a great guy. Mm-hmm. General Raisin Kane.
2: Mr. President, are we right that no merchant ships are getting through right now? Maybe three or four a day when you need about 100?
1: The only ones that get through are the ones that we want to get through. They're the only ships that get through, Brian. We have a blockade that's so powerful that nobody can get through. They tried. Three or four of them tried over the last week. But, you know, we opened the blockade because we had the confines of a deal. So we did it. And then we put it back because they broke the deal. They break the deal. We cannot have them break deals anymore.
0: Right. Yeah, well, they're breaking them left and right. Is that the problem, Rich? I don't know what else to say. I don't know what else to say about this. But it'll continue as it continues, I suppose. And we shall see. I just feel when you start something like this, you got to finish it. That this is not a regime. This is not a normal regime. This is a regime that's built on an ideology that you and I have discussed now for months. Years, actually. And survival is the key. And they believe they get stronger and stronger and stronger. As we think we diminish them more and more and more, if they're still around, they think they've just gotten stronger and stronger and stronger, and it's God's will. That's how they think. That's their belief. And so they figure if they survive, and by survive, I don't mean Khomeini per se or anything like that. If the regime survives in one form or another, the Iranian Republican Guard Corps, the IRGC, then they believe they are defeating us. And they also believe that we don't have the will, that time is on their side. And when you listen to our media and you listen to the Democrats and you listen to the isolationists, the woke right neo-fascists, they certainly would provide the impression to the enemy that time is on their side and not ours. And depending on what happens in the midterm elections, if we win, great, I'm all for that and we're going to fight like hell. But if we don't, well, then time is on their side, isn't it? They also know that we have cyclical elections. And in 2.5 years, we'll have a presidential election. And they'll be rooting for the isolationists. They'll be rooting for the Democrats. And so they don't believe we will have the will to, quote-unquote, contain them, to, quote-unquote, enforce any deal. And they're certainly not of the mind. They don't feel obliged to adhere to any deal because we're enemy number one. You and me, we are enemy number one to this regime. And so again, survivability, they view that as a direct, you know, action by God to empower them to defeat us. That's how they view it. And they're surviving, and tonight they just fired missiles at our base in Jordan. We had to take them out. And so they're very cocky. They remain cocky. I'll be right back.
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9: One more hot day. Overnight tonight, with that smoke in the air, we'll have a low of 70. Then tomorrow, mostly sunny, a little smoky, but 91 for a high. South breeze 5 to 15 miles an hour. We drop back into the 80s for the rest of the week. And Thursday looks like it could be quite rainy, with rain Thursday into Friday. From the Storm Center, I'm meteorologist Jay Trovag.
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0: Have you noticed, Mr. Producer, a change in attitude towards Zelensky and Ukraine since Zelensky and Ukraine are, I think, winning this war now? And on this program, I have supported Ukraine and Zelensky from day one. You know, we should gather some of that, Mr. Producer, just to prove the point. And for maybe tomorrow. And just to demonstrate, I don't just shoot from the hip. I think things through. I know who the good guys are and the bad guys are. I understand when a people and a nation have their back against the wall, they're the most, you know, brilliant, the most motivated. They're at their best in terms of taking on an enemy like this. And Putin may not survive a year, two, or three. He's trying to raise another 500,000 troops, as we explained yesterday. But the Ukrainians, their ability to develop these drones, and they're hitting deep inside Russia, and they're targeting all their oil production facilities. And this should be a lesson for us. Let me repeat. Ukraine is attacking Russia's oil facilities. And this is damaging Russia's ability very, very badly, and turning the people, many of the people, against Putin as well. So this is very important to understand. And I think it's very important that we do something similar when it comes to Iran, because it has real effect. You know, for decades, Americans have been holding physical gold and retirement accounts as a hedge against inflation. Those are the wise individuals who are diversifying. And they hold this against geopolitical turmoil as a long-term store of value. Now, what do you really own, those of you who own gold and silver, maybe even own platinum? And how is it positioned in today's market? This is important. If you do own gold or silver or platinum, whether in a retirement account or held privately, you know, in a vault somewhere or something like that, wouldn't you like to know its current market position, if it's the smart position to be in? Wouldn't you like to know if your holdings still make sense for your long-term goals? Maybe you should hold a different type of precious metal, or in a different form, or hold it in a different way, and different product types is what I'm trying to say. And isn't that worth a closer look? 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All right, Mr. Producer. Let's see. Do you have anybody there? I will pull this up if I can find it. 1 second, America. So the question is, what do you folks think we should be doing here? I mean, when I go to the diner and I ask people and so forth and so on, it's almost unanimous. Let's get this job over with. over with. Let's go to Steve, Woodbridge Township, New Jersey, the great WABC. Go ahead, my friend. Go ahead.
1: Hey, Mark. Good to talk. Good to talk to you. All right. We go in and finish the job, but we can do it from the air, supporting our, I believe, supporting our allies, Israel, who will go in on the ground. They will say, because they've been over there for years, they know that Iran's been their biggest enemy. They, I believe they do know where the bad guys are in the Iranian defense forces. They can snuff them out of the holes. We're up in the sky, and we can use the air technology to get them if need be. And the Israelis can get the guns to the good guys. President Trump seems to be concerned, I don't know, afraid about three things. Civilian casualties on the Iranian side, troop casualties on our side, and destroying the Iranian infrastructure. We can't, this is like got to be a World War II mentality, right? And it's not a world war, it's a conflict, but this is how it needs to be.
0: Look, you got to do what you got to do is your point, I think, for victory. And right now we just talked about, what are the Ukrainians doing? They're taking out their oil. That's what they're doing. They're taking out Russia's oil. And the people are going to start turning on them. And the economy is going to collapse. The economy collapse, what happens? You can't pay your army. You can't pay your Iranian, in the case of Iran, your Iranian Republican Guard. In other words, good things happen from our perspective. Bad things happen from their perspective. But we could actually learn something a little bit, I think, from Zelensky and the Ukrainians and how they're fighting the Russians right now. And they're fighting the Russians right now by taking out their oil production. That's what they're doing. All right, my friend. We're going to take other calls after the top of the hour. We have a full board. So the question is, what should we be doing now in Iran? I asked this question last month. I feel like it's the same question, the same issue. And the same issue being what? Well, are we going to keep hitting the gas pedal and then tapping the brake? Hitting the gas pedal, tapping the brake. We're going to rely on their word. We're going to come up with a great agreement. Somehow they're going to honor it. Somehow we're going to keep them compartmentalized. Where do you come down on this? We'll be right back.
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10: An American American Original. I'm Lisa Lucera, Fox News. That's how President Trump remembered South Carolina Republican Senator Lindsey Graham during the memorial service this afternoon at Washington's National Cathedral.
11: Lindsey rose from a small town in rural South Carolina, a place he loved so much, to become a constant fixture of American politics at the highest level and a force to be reckoned with all over the world.
10: The president told the story of how he publicized Senator Graham's phone number when the two had a falling out when they were both running for president in 2016, and how the senator had the last laugh by calling him at all hours for the next 10 years. The service followed a memorial at the Capitol, where Graham served for more than 30 years. Ukraine's President Zelensky was at the funeral for Senator Graham, who was a staunch supporter of Ukraine. Tonight, the Senate is expected to hold a test vote on a measure to further sanction Russia and Iran.
12: President Zelensky will reportedly be in the Capitol when that happens. Bipartisan senators announced a deal on this bill, empowering President Trump to impose up to 100% tariffs on the top five largest buyers of Russian oil and natural gas. Also, the top five countries helping Russia evade energy sanctions. The bill will also extend the Iran Sanctions Act of 1996 through 2031.
10: Fox's Jackie Heinrich at the White House. U.S. Central Command says Islamic Revolutionary Guard forces launched multiple ballistic missiles from Iran in an attempted surprise attack on U.S. forces in the Middle East. All Iranian missiles, it says, were successfully intercepted. Florida has become the first state in nearly a decade to carry out two executions in one day, putting an 80-year-old to death. He was the second oldest inmate known to have a lethal injection. Hours earlier, the state executed a former police officer convicted of killing a young girl. 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
17: 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Heroes like United States Navy Chief Shannon Kent. 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
10: Kentucky's governor demanding that Senator Mitch McConnell either speak directly to the people of his state or resign.
18: Kentucky Governor Andy Beshear has written to Republican Senator Mitch McConnell, emphasizing that it's been more than 6 weeks since McConnell was hospitalized. In his letter, Beshear, a Democrat, demanded that McConnell, quote, provide proof of your capacity to serve or resign. He is also asking Senate Majority Leader John Thune to investigate McConnell's condition and determine whether a Senate vacancy is warranted. McConnell's office released a new photo of him with his wife, which his team says was taken on Sunday. It included a statement saying he's working hard to return and a note from the Capitol's attending physician saying he is undergoing physical therapy and not yet cleared to return to work. Tanya J. Powers, Fox News.
10: McConnell has been absent since a June 14th fall left him unconscious. Johnson & Johnson, which spent more than a decade fighting claims that its talc-based baby powder caused ovarian cancer, has agreed to pay $5.5 billion to resolve remaining related lawsuits.
19: The company saying Monday it's reached this agreement with firms representing plaintiffs in the roughly 76,000 outstanding claims. The deal must be accepted by 95% of the ovarian cancer claimants before it becomes final. Johnson & Johnson calls the claims meritless, but says it's willing to settle in order to get closure. It won a significant victory last week when a federal judge questioned an individual plaintiff's ability to prove that talc specifically caused their ovarian cancer. Lillian Wu, Fox News.
10: eBay's agreed to pay nearly $50 million to Massachusetts journalists David and Ina Steiner under a settlement resolving a lawsuit over a 2019 cyber stalking campaign carried out by former eBay executives who sent live cockroaches, a funeral wreath, and a bloody pig mask to them. As part of the settlement, eBay issued a statement apologizing for the harassment. I'm Lisa Lucera. This is Fox News.
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21: Wildfire smoke will continue to hang over us tonight and again tomorrow. Shouldn't be real thick. Our overnight low, 70 degrees. Then tomorrow, mostly sunny with that smoke. Hot again, 91, with a south breeze 5 to 15 miles an hour. Thursday into Friday looks rainy. Maybe some significant rain. Highs falling back to the 80s. From the Storm Center, I'm Jay Trobeck.
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0: Welcome back, America. The question for you, Mr. and Mrs. America, what do you think we should be doing? People are quite dissatisfied when I see them, and I mean to a man and a woman, with foot on the gas pedal. We're pounding them 13 days, 15 days, 10 days. We're destroying them. And then we hit the brake suddenly, a ceasefire. They're begging us to negotiate, begging us to negotiate. Now I'm reporting to you that, in fact, let me read it to you. It's from CENTCOM about 1 hour ago. Give me 1 second. I'll just pull it up and read it to you. Okay. So you don't think it's just me, although that would be good enough. Give me a second. I will read to you what CENTCOM just put out. All right. Let me see if I can find it now. I think I can. Everybody count to 10. No, but I'm looking on my iPhone. It's very important. Well, anyway, CENTCOM, here we go. At 5:45 p.m. Eastern time today, U.S. Central Command is putting this out. Islamic Revolutionary Guard Corps forces launched multiple ballistic missiles from Iran in an attempted surprise attack on U.S. forces based in the Middle East. All Iranian missiles were successfully intercepted. U.S. forces remained vigilant and in a high state of readiness. We remain vigilant and a high state of readiness. Meaning we're not going to do anything offensively. And so this is why I think so many of you are getting frustrated by this. And here's what I'm worried about. It's going to really hurt us in the midterm elections. Because to have this unresolved is not a good thing for a lot of reasons. All right. I want all the callers to stay on topic, not to get off on left field stuff and get too weird about this stuff. So stay on topic. Stay on topic. Let's go to Tony, Clifton, New Jersey, WABC. Go right ahead.
24: Hi, Mark. It's imperative, it's imminent that the radical levels of leadership be taken out. We are dealing with so many levels, and we have not really hit the target. That has to happen. And as you say, we have to prepare the Iranians to get ready, to get in place. This is a highly intelligent operation. It needs to be coordinated with Israel, with whatever intelligence we have. There's too much rhetoric going on in the press and being debated. It has to happen quickly, just as we did many other successful operations.
0: Let me ask you a question, because you hit on something interesting. I think we're talking way too much. That's the point I think you're at. Why do we keep talking about what we're doing, what we're going to do? Just do it.
24: Right.
0: Is that your point? Because I agree with you if it is.
24: Well, that's my point, because we're just talking and we're not hitting the target. You know, the hitting the target is always the point. You know, not talking
0: well,
24: about
0: well, how... Well, tell me how we could be bombing and bombing 13, 14 nights in a row, and that's just the latest round. And apparently, how is it that they're still standing? I don't quite understand. Do you?
24: No. And the other side is that we're sitting there still negotiating, which really says to me, is this like a joke? We're negotiating and we're being made fools of. I think, Mark, of every person whose lives were taken so far in this operation. And it just breaks my heart because I know President Trump is saying we're not in a hurry. But you know what? We are, because there are people in Iran who are still getting attacked, beat up, killed. And this is really a humanitarian issue. This is incredibly, if this was another country, it wouldn't be tolerated. It's Israel, so we all have to be patient. You know, it's Israel's issue. It's the Middle East issue. You know, there's a different expectation, and there's no reason to be patient. One more life, if it's an Iranian citizen that gets killed and mutilated, we're hearing so many horror stories.
0: You go on the internet, it's just disgusting. All right, Tony, thank you. Great call as always. Let's go to Steve, Miami, Oklahoma, the great KZRG. How are you, Steve?
1: Fine, thank you, and I appreciate you taking my call, Mr. Levin.
0: Yes, sir.
1: I agree with everything everybody stole my thunder, but I do think one thing that we need to do is get the CIA and the Mossad together, and we need to train and arm the Persians.
0: Yeah.
1: Folks. Yes, and then support them with, like previous Steve said, the ground troop, Israel's, what is it, the ID?
0: ID, yeah, but we can support them with air power easily because we own the skies. We can give them satellite information about where the enemy is. There's many ways we can do this, and we've done it in the past. That's the point. I don't know what's holding us up. I really don't. It boggles my mind.
1: Well, we need a, like you say, a general Grant or a general Patton to take this over. And Trump is being, and I'm a Trump supporter, but I think he is being a real estate man instead of looking at it like, okay, this needs to be, we need to take care of business and then let the Persian people go in and clean up that mess. The IRGC has to be completely destroyed. And, you know, that's all that's good. We got to do that.
0: I don't know how we expect them. We're going to have a great deal. Do you really believe that? Do you believe we're going to have a great deal with these people? Like they're going to honor it?
1: Oh, the only deal they're going to do is make suckers out of us. That's the
0: problem.
1: Yeah, I
0: worry about that.
1: And also, I do agree that if they ever get their hands on a nuclear device, we're going to see death and destruction here. That's going to actually, I believe, ruin President Trump.
0: Yeah, it'll destroy us. It'll destroy the people. All right, Steve, great call. Let's keep going. I knew this is the mindset of we the people, conservatives, MAGA. There's nothing like conservative talk radio, nothing, to get the pulse of the people. TV can't do it. Podcasting can't do it. This is what does it. Let's go to Harrison, Gloversville, New York, the great WABC. Go right ahead, Harrison.
3: Yes. My landlord, who comes from Syria, was over here today, and he is so frustrated because these people have killed members of his family. They drove him out of Syria. He was going to go to Israel because he said in Israel, at least everybody in every religion can live in peace. And he says it's the most like the United States in the whole Middle East. But he said there's so much bombing and everything, terrorism, and my young kid, you know, I couldn't. So I came all the way to the United States, and he just wishes Israel would conquer Lebanon and Syria, and he wishes.
0: Well, they're not allowed to. And this is what upsets a lot of other people. When the president says, if it wasn't for us, wasn't for him, Israel would be destroyed. I don't think so. I think if we weren't sidelining Israel, they would have destroyed the Iranian regime. And people forget the reports, and I don't know this firsthand, about the Israelis having nuclear weapons. I don't think the Israelis would wait for the Iranian regime to blow them off the face of the earth before they blew the Iranian regime off the face of the earth. So I'm not buying any of that either.
3: He wants Israel, us to go in there or somehow with Israel and finish the IRGC and all of these mullahs off so that it's done with. He says as long as they draw breath, they will never stop.
0: And your friend, your Syrian landlord is 100% correct. They are not going to be contained. It's not going to happen because we don't have the will to do it over time. And they have no reason to be contained because that's not their belief system. Thank you, Harrison. Take care of yourself. God bless you. God bless you, sir. Let's go to Mark, Shawnee, Kansas, on the Mark Levin app. Mark, how are you, sir?
4: Mark, what an honor. Thank you for your service to this great country. You're a fearless patriot, and I'm in awe that I can even speak to you. This is an insult to the art of this deal, Mark Levin, but Trump is known for that. It makes me sad to think that he throws this up there and they're insulting him. We need, I've talked to dual citizen Iranians. They love Trump. We need to arm the people. We need to strategically do that. We need to work with Israel to continue to take out their leadership, including the supreme leader's son who's in hiding. We need to continue to eliminate these people. We will never be safe as long as these people are in charge. We have to finish the job. I'm a patriot. I love Donald Trump and what he's doing for this country, and we have to finish this job. When he took this task on, he needed to decide, we will finish this job.
0: All right. I think a lot of people agree with you, and I think a lot of MAGA conservatives agree with you, as a matter of fact. Stephen, Bradenton, Florida, the great Sirius XM satellite. How are you?
5: Oh, great. Thank you. It's such an honor to speak with you.
0: Thank you.
5: Here's my question. It's a legitimate question. Mm-hmm. I was 18 when the Ayatollahs came into power. I think it's safe to assume that...
0: We're about the same age, I guess.
5: The people that, what's that?
0: We're about the same age, I think.
5: I think we are, yeah.
0: So you're but, what, about 68, give or take?
5: 65.
0: Yeah, close.
5: I'll be 60.
0: Yep.
5: Yeah. So anyway, the people that are running the country are probably 40 and above, right? That's a safe assumption. These are people that were raised in radical Islamic education. So my question is, and I can't find the data. I'm sure somebody has it or think they have it. What makes us think that there's such a huge amount of that population that really wants to overthrow the government? I'm really concerned about that. And also that might be an answer why all these questions of these operations and when they're taking so long. And
0: well, I'm going to give you the answer. Because they've risen up three times by the hundreds of thousands and they've been slaughtered three times. Because keep something else in mind. A lot of these young people have been raised by individuals in Iran who've never bought into this ideology. See, the way this revolution took place was the original Khomeini, who had been sent to France by the Shah, he made alliances with the left, with the Marxists, with good government types who wanted to overthrow the Shah. And the Shah, really what he did was he was modernizing Iran. That is, he was allowing Jews and Christians to practice their faith. He was allowing women to vote and to hold public office and judgeships and not being forced to wear headscarves and so forth and so on. So he was liberalizing, modernizing the society. And Khomeini and the other Ayatollahs and Imams were furious about this. They made alliances with these other objectors and resistance groups. And then they overthrow him with the help of Carter, I might add. And so Khomeini wipes all of them out, wipes out the leftists, wipes out the good government types, wipes out the Marxists. And in fact, in 1980-81, they had about 20, 30,000 political prisoners. He had them all mass executed. And so you have families that have never bought into this. You have families that still resist it. Now, they can't do it every day publicly and so forth and so on. And one to the next, Many of them are not Muslims and have never been Muslims. And so one generation to the next, they teach them this resistance and so forth. So the Iranian population is uniquely hostile to the government that's in place and has been hostile to the governments in place, which is why they have such a strong and focused and financed and armed internal police force, the Iranian Republican Guard Corps.
5: Which is exactly where we're going if we go for Marxism. I get it.
0: My contention has been from day one, why aren't we arming these people?
5: Well,
0: I mean, again, Reagan did it. Our CIA used to be able to do this. They keep coming into the streets. They have no weapons. Imagine if they had weapons. Imagine how many more would come into the streets and so forth and so on. I mean, I look at the Israelis in 47 and 48. They were defending themselves, too, and arms were coming in from other countries and people in other countries so they could actually defend themselves and fight for themselves. Same thing all over the, on several continents in the Reagan administration. Again, what is our objective here? If our objective is to get a peace deal, then we will get a peace deal that will not last because the enemy is not going to uphold it under any circumstances. They're not upholding it now. They just fired missiles at our base in Jordan an hour and a half ago. All right, my friend. Thank you for your call. Excellent calls. We'll be right back.
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1: 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But listen anyway. They know they're probably wrong. 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
1: We've got a pile up here with our phone lines, and I think that's important so people can hear you and get the gist of what the people are thinking out there. 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But the pulse of the people, the actual pulse of the people is right here, right now, with you calling in. Fred, Kansas City, Kansas, the great KCMO. Go.
2: Especially with the information you just released about an hour ago.
1: Yeah.
2: The missiles attack.
1: Yes,
2: it's
1: sir.
2: Time to quit playing games. We know that they have an industry set up just for terrorism in missiles, suicide drones, all of that. We know that it was a fake and a fraud and a lie from day one that they wanted nuclear energy. We know what they've done to all their people. It's time to release the Kraken and get the job finished.
1: Mm-hmm. I think so, too. I mean, people will talk about the price of fuel. Well, if you want a stable price of fuel, you have to finish off this enemy. If you want to win the midterm elections, better do it now than later. Because the Iranians, I hate to tell people, the Iranian regime is not going to abide by our election schedule. They're not going to abide by the price of gasoline you see on those big signs when you pull into a gas station. They're using those things against us. They're using those things against us. So the goal is to finish this regime off and to do the things I feel we should have done a few months ago. But, you know, this thing is going to keep lingering otherwise, or we're going to have a peace on our time moment when we're waving around some kind of document like the last MOU, which does not accomplish what we want it to accomplish and what we need it to accomplish. That's my view. I mean, if anything, I'm very rational. I'm very rational. I think things through. If there's other options or other ways to deal with this, great. But I don't see it. I just don't see it. All right, the rest of you, hold on. We'll get to each and every one of you. 877, I shouldn't give out the number, already packed. 877-381-3811. But you're going to be hearing a lot of busy signals for a while. We'll be right back.

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5: 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President Trump and several others.

0: committed.
1: Borough County Judge Nicholas Prim sentencing 16-year-old Colt Gray after he pleaded guilty. 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
6: One more hot day. Overnight tonight, with that smoke in the air, we'll have a low of 70. Then tomorrow, mostly sunny, a little smoky, but 91 for a high. South breeze 5 to 15 miles an hour. We drop back into the 80s for the rest of the week. And Thursday looks like it could be quite rainy, with rain Thursday into Friday. From the Storm Center, I'm meteorologist Jay Trobag.
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0: All right, let's go to Jerry. El Paso, Texas, the great KTSM. Go.
2: Thank you, Mr. Levin, for taking my call. We need to get on a war footing in the United States also. We cannot afford to be without missiles, guns, gasoline, or beans. Beans, bullets, and fuel.
0: Mm-hmm.
2: Okay.
0: Because pretty shocking when these reports come out. And I didn't create them. Somebody's leaking them that we're short on these Patriot missiles and other types of missiles. And the president came out and said that's not the case. But somebody's leaking it. Somebody knows something, I suppose. But something is not right. And you're 100% right. We can't be caught short on this.
2: Right. And fuel especially. Our strategic oil reserves are down to, what, 20% now?
0: Yeah. What's that all about?
2: Why is that not fixed?
0: I just don't know. But I believe they are focused on that and trying to deal with it. You know, Biden destroyed so much, including the strategic oil reserve. But the fact of the matter is all these things do need to be addressed, unfortunately, all at once. But we should not be short missiles. And the President of the United States is trying to increase the defense budget. He's trying to build up our industrial capacity, our assembly line capacity. The Democrats are trying to block them, of course. So there is that. But maybe we're not using right methods, military methods and so forth. Maybe he needs other generals. Maybe. I don't know. To give advice and so forth. I'm not as big on Kane as others seem to be. I understand this guy Cooper is actually the more aggressive of the two, the head of CENTCOM. You know, right there in the Middle East. But, look, I don't know. But maybe we just need another set of eyes and another brain to look at this stuff from a military perspective. All right, Jerry, thanks very much. I could be dead wrong about that, but I don't think it ever hurts. Let's go to Pete, Ashburn, Virginia, the great WMAL. Pete, go right ahead.
3: Hey, how's it going, Mark? Thank you for having me on your show. I have been living in the U.S. for 22 years. The IRGC that it is currently in Iran, I am born and lived 17 years of my life in Iran. Mm-hmm. They are a terrorist group. They need to be removed. They were put in place by support of the Democratic Party of the U.S., and Democratic Party helped them to overthrow Shah of Iran and take mm-hmm. over the country. And if we look at the past 47 years, it clearly shows us that Democratic Party has a hand with them. They have shaken a hand. They support them. They've released funds to them. As long as we have this Democratic Party with this type of behavior and power, and we will never be able to fix the problem.
0: I just want to sum for the whole country. Don't hang up. Carter basically waved in Khomeini, is what the caller is saying. Obama paved the way for them to have a nuclear weapon. And Biden funded by failing to enforce various restrictions and sanctions and so forth, and affirmatively helped fund the regime to fund their nuclear weapon program. Those are your points, correct?
3: That is absolutely my points. Those are just a few. If we look at even like throughout the Democratic congressmen and congresswomen and what they have done as far as the support that they've done to Iranian regime. Well, I don't even call them Iranian regime. We should call them Islamic Republic. That's it. Mm-hmm. They're not Iranian. They're made out of Iraqi,
0: Islamist.
3: Lebanese, Palestinians, Syrians, and they're all extremists. So in order for us to be able to fix this issue, we need to fix the issue that we have in our homeland. And that is, we have a party that supports terrorist group all around the world. Mm-hmm. They support Hamas. They support Hezbollah. They support IRGC. And they're doing it in a bright daylight. They're doing mm-hmm. it on a daily basis now. They're not even ashamed of it. We need to confront them. They need to come and answer for that. And once we fix that, then the steps that President Trump is taking, and I am very happy and I'm a great supporter of this president, he has shown what U.S. presidency should look like.
0: All right, my friend. Good call. Appreciate it. You can see, ladies and gentlemen, the theme is the same. In one form or another, one way or another, callers are saying, look, we've got to take it to them. We've got to defeat them. Some of my ideas you've embraced, that is to arm the Iranian people, arm the Kurds, train them, move on them, let the Israelis and Mossad work with us and the CIA. But this hit the gas pedal and then hit the brake, hit the gas pedal, hit the brake. People are getting very concerned about this. Very concerned about this. If people in the administration are listening, this is your base. We have the biggest audience of constitutional conservatives in MAGA that I can think of. All right, let's continue. Let's go to Rob, Las Vegas, Nevada, the great KXNT. I'm trying to hit every corner of the country. Go right ahead.
4: Thanks, Mark. You know, I joined the Army in 2005 in the middle of the Iraq War. And I will tell you this, the generals we have do not know how to fight a war and win. They have this mindset that we need to win hearts and minds instead of real estate. President Trump's a real estate guy. War is about controlling real estate. That's the fact. We didn't worry about the hearts and minds of Nazi Germany, of the Japanese. We went out there and defeated them, and we forced them to surrender. That's the solution here, is to go in like General Poland Khal did in the first Gulf War and defeat them. And once we defeat them, we don't have to worry about Tucker Carlson and the rest. They're going to fall in line. When we win a war, everyone's going to be happy. If we keep dragging it out, it's going to continue to create this morass and create resistance to this conflict.
0: All right, my friend. Appreciate your call and your service. You know, it's funny. We talk about forever wars. And yet the people who oppose forever wars, or have been saying they oppose forever wars, they're creating, if not a forever war, a longer war than I think one was necessary. That's just my opinion. Let's keep going. We'll take a little break. Let's go to Mark, Garden City, New York. The great WABC. Go right ahead.
5: How are you, Mark?
0: I'm all right, thank you. How are you?
5: You know, I listened to you when you first started on Sunday afternoons. I remember hearing your first shows. I had no idea who you were.
0: Wow.
5: But isn't that something?
0: That's amazing. Thank you.
5: Yes. You're welcome. You know, I wanted to call and say, you know, I voted for President Trump all three times. I'm a Reagan Republican. But, you know, I'm a little bit appalled at this whole situation because who would think that you could make a deal with this Iranian regime, and why would we think that they wouldn't break it, which they've done numerous times? And as you always say, after President Trump is gone, even if we have some of these Republicans who are rumored to be candidates, I could name some of them that I would never stand up and do anything about
0: this.
5: And if it's a Democrat, they'll tear up the deal and probably finance a nuclear weapon.
0: Mm-hmm.
5: And, you know, Mark, in the 1940s, if we had made a so-called deal with the Germans after they did a couple of their after they invaded a couple of countries, and we did a deal with them so that they wouldn't attack England or anyone else, we know how that would have turned out. Why do we want to preserve?
0: Well, we know how it did turn out with Neville Chamberlain, right?
5: Yeah, exactly. And why would we want to preserve a regime like this? Why would we want to continue?
0: I have no idea. And you got a lot of generals and a lot of advisors throwing up one excuse after another. The one I heard last time for the ceasefire was, we'll create this worldwide depression because the Arabs, their oil fields will be blown up and so forth. Now we're hearing we run out of missiles, and now we're hearing, no, we haven't run out of missiles. It's, you know, we don't want to take out their oil facilities. I mean, the Ukrainians are taking out the Russian oil facilities right now to great effect, because obviously they want to win. Their backs are against the wall. Well, either you want victory or you don't. That's the bottom line. If we want a Pyrrhic victory, that which appears to be a victory but isn't actually a victory, I guess we can get that too, but I'm not into that. Thank you for your call, my friend. Great call. We'll be right back.
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9: Yes, ma'am. 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
9: Oh?
10: I've got them on a high fiber diet.
11: Wildfire smoke will continue to hang over us tonight and again tomorrow. Shouldn't be real thick. Our overnight low, 70 degrees. Then tomorrow, mostly sunny with that smoke. Hot again, 91 with a south breeze, 5 to 15 miles an hour. Thursday into Friday looks rainy. Maybe some significant rain. Highs falling back to the 80s. From the Storm Center, I'm Jay Trobeck.
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0: I think, our policymakers make in Washington, D.C., is they believe that cable TV and podcasting is where all the action is. Now, there's a lot of action on there, don't get me wrong, especially on Fox. But they're wrong. They overlook conservative talk radio. We have 14.5 million listeners during the course of the week. People come and people go, overlap. It could actually be much larger. There's nothing like it on podcasting, and there's nothing like it on TV. And the other effect is the direct communication that you and I have. We're like a family here. We go through these events together. It's not a quick hit, 5 minutes, 10 minutes, not even an hour. It's 3 hours on this program. And this program is run online. It's a simulcast podcast. Clips are put out. The reach is enormous. When I was in Judea and Samaria about a month ago, which is the other side of the world, which is sparsely populated, I told you the story of a guy who came to see me. Lenny Goldberg. Lenny Goldberg, I believe he was from the Bronx or Brooklyn in the 1990s. But he went to Israel, became a citizen of Israel, gave up his citizenship, I think, in the United States. And there I am with my wife and my mother-in-law on a tour going through this area. And here's Lenny Goldberg who comes up to me, Mr. Producer, and he says, I listen to your show every single night. We are heard in every corner of this country. We are heard in Canada. We are heard in Mexico. We are heard in Europe. We are heard in the Middle East. We are heard everywhere. But most importantly, for our purposes here, we're heard in every corner of the United States. And it's free. It's not like a podcast, oh, I got to do this and go to it and then play this on YouTube and stand on my head and, you know, take my finger out of my ear. No, you just turn it on and there we are. But again, we're on all the platforms. We're on your computers and your iPhones and your laptops and your iPads. We're on your everywhere. And the reach is enormous. And policymakers, to their own detriment, especially conservatives, especially MAGA, are missing out on the biggest communication avenue there is. Because we, you and I, have the pulse of the people here more than anywhere else because of the interaction. And I'm telling as many policymakers who will listen, that at least when it comes to conservatives and MAGA, Trump supporters, old Reaganites and Tea Party, we want this regime defeated, which is rational and logical. That's where we come down. That's where these people listening to this program, policymakers, Mr. and Mrs. America out here, that's where they come down. Now, you don't have to overpay for big wireless, you know, with T-Mobile, AT&T, and Verizon. In my opinion, they're ripping you off badly. 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Again, Dial pound 250, say Mark Levin, pound 250, say Mark Levin, to start saving tonight, immediately. And you're going to wonder, why didn't I do this before? All right, let's move quickly. Let's go to Jonathan, Hoyt, Kansas, the great KMAJ. Quickly, my friend, go right ahead.
1: Yeah, Trump is doing exactly what Lyndon Baines Johnson did during the Vietnam War. He's dictating how that the generals is to fight. He needs to turn Secretary of War Pete Hegseth loose and tell him to annihilate everything in there, infrastructure, the bridges, power plants, Karg Island, and especially target the leadership of the IRGC.
0: Mm-hmm. All right, let the generals go and do whatever they have to do. Just point them in the right direction that you won victory. All right, Jonathan, thank you for your call. Ladies and gentlemen, our third hour, the Power Hour, is coming up. We're going to keep our foot on the gas pedal. We'll be right back.
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9: A missile attack stopped. I'm Lisa LaSera, Fox News. U.S. Central Command says Iran launched ballistic missiles at American forces in the Middle East, ending a brief pause in fighting as mediators try to get both sides to come back to the negotiating table.
10: President Trump has said that all options remain on the table, but he also said for now he is giving time for diplomacy to try to work.
9: Fox's Steve Harrigan in Tel Aviv. This coming as President Trump hosted Israeli Prime Minister Benjamin Netanyahu at the White House today in what was called a productive meeting. High praise from President Trump for the late Senator Lindsey Graham at his funeral.
11: In a tribute to the late Senator Lindsey Graham at the National Cathedral, President Trump remembered how Graham had spoken critically of him back during the 2016 election. And in retaliation, the president gave out Graham's phone number on television.
12: He said, I had that number for 20 years. His phone totally, I don't know what he did with it, but it exploded. That was the beginning of a friendship in a way.
11: The president said Graham did not stop calling him for the next 10 years. He said even though his life was cut short, there is no doubt he lived it to the fullest.
12: He went out at the peak of his career, the top of his game as a legend.
11: Saying leaders from